0: Both sides still not coming to a truce with the 8 o'clock report. I'm Sean Gallagher, breaking now. President Trump today rejecting a counteroffer from Iran, which means the war continues and the Strait of Hormuz remains closed.
1: The president saying in a post on social media, "I have just read the response from Iran's so-called representatives. I don't like it. Totally unacceptable." The one-page U.S. proposal would see Iran relinquish its stranglehold over the Strait of Hormuz, allowing free passage for the 1,500 cargo vessels trapped in the Persian Gulf and providing some relief for the world's economy and gas prices. The U.S. would gradually ease its military blockade on Iranian ports, with a further 30-day period then beginning to negotiate a full deal.
0: ABC News is Tom Sophie Burridge. Now the latest, traffic and weather together, and taking a look at the major interstates and highways. Reports of an accident with the two right lanes blocked, 75 northbound after Butler Regional Highway exit.
2: Now the latest forecast from the Jake Sweeney Chevrolet Weather Center. 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
3: Things will get a little bit chilly into that Monday morning commute as temperatures drop down to 46 degrees. Good news is, nice comfortable Monday afternoon on tap. We look mostly sunny with a high near 69. Again, a little bit chilly into Tuesday morning as we drop to 45. From your severe weather station, I'm 9 First. A warning, meteorologist Mark Stitz, News Radio 700 WLW.
0: And our current temperature is coming in at 67 degrees. Major closures expected to impact traffic on Cincinnati's west side over the next 2 weeks. Both decks of the Western Hills Viaduct and multiple Interstate 75 ramps will have to shut down Monday through Friday this week from 9 a.m. to 3 p.m. and then again May 19th through the 22nd. The closure is necessary for Duke Energy crews to safely relocate high voltage transmission lines, and the utility work is required before the bridge replacement for the viaduct can start work this summer. Drivers are encouraged to use secondary streets and also give themselves extra time when out. Ground was broken on the new Interstate Companion Bridge this past Friday along the Brent Spence Corridor, work already starting to make room for the new bridge, and that will require closures in northern Kentucky later this month.
4: Kentucky transportation officials say ramp closures will kick off in Covington on May 20th, targeting the 12th Street and Martin Luther King Boulevard exits. Crews have already started clearing the footprint on the west side of the interstate before they shift eastward. To help mitigate congestion in the active construction zone, the state is working closely with commercial trucking companies and navigation apps like Waze to reroute heavy freight traffic. I'm Travis Laird, News Radio 700 WLW.
5: This ball is clobbered high, deep left field, line drive gone. Spencer Steer drives it out of here to left. Stay hot. Steer's seventh home run of the year.
0: Steer's home run adding to the Reds' lead, ultimately shutting out the Astros 5-0 at Great American Ballpark this afternoon and taking the series. Reds getting a strong start from Andrew Abbott, pitching six innings, striking out five, only allowing three hits and a walk, while T.J. Antone, Sam Mall, and Graham Ashcraft each pitched an inning in relief, allowing no hits. With an off day tomorrow, the Reds back on Tuesday night to continue their home stand with the first of three against the Nationals. Brady Singer has first pitch at 6:40. Inside pitch, we'll start our coverage on the big one at 5:40. FC Cincinnati on the road Saturday night got out to a 2-0 lead before halftime with goals from Kevin Denke and Evander, but Charlotte FC counter with two quick goals early in the second half, ending in a 2-2 draw. Back home Wednesday night, the Orange and Blue will host Lionel Messi and Inter Miami. Kickoff at 7:30 on ESPN 1530. Our next update is at 8:30. I'm Sean Gallagher, News Radio 700 WLW.
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5: Gary Jeff Walker in for Mike Allen Jr. on this Sunday night, on this Mother's Day. And in this half hour, a repeat guest, someone I've had on the program, on my programs, a few times before. And her story's so compelling. And especially on Mother's Day, I thought it would be appropriate and fitting we would have her on for a few minutes tonight. Her name is Katie Asher. She's a writer, a researcher, and most importantly, a mother. Her memoir, The Book of Heaven, A Story of Hope for the Outcasts, the Broken, and Those Who Lost Faith, is co-authored with her son, who was severely neurologically injured by a vaccine, became autistic because of that injury. Her son's name is Houston. And this memoir ignited international conversations about consciousness, spiritual perception, and the reality of the soul. She integrates rigorous scientific research with Christian theology, and it challenges a lot of the materialist bent of so-called scientists and assumptions they would make. And it's a book to offer hope for families who are navigating disability, trauma, and faith all at the same time. They say God won't give you more than you can handle. And I know from our past conversations, I'm sure there were times that she kind of doubted that. But the story's amazing. Katie Asher, happy Mother's Day.
10: Thank you so much. And thank you so much for having me on, especially today.
5: Yes. You and I have talked a few other times. And just a quick recap, your son Houston was a normal, healthy baby.
10: Right.
5: And then suffered a neurological disorder, which made him autistic, and this was caused by a vaccine. Do you think that your story, and I don't want to get all anti-vax in this, but your story should be a clarion call to other parents, new parents, when it comes to considering whether or not they should just follow the protocols and
11: have their children vaccinated at the earliest age? I mean, have you come away from your experience with that kind of admonition for other parents?
10: If I am going to, I've given this advice and it's been both received and not well received. So I give the same advice though. And that is that you don't know what is in these things. You don't understand the chemical nature of these products and the ingredients in the products and how they're going to interact with your child's immune system and neurological system. And there's no guarantee that this is not going to catastrophically destroy their neurological system. Why did you do that? It's like playing Russian roulette. You may not. Like, it's just not worth the risk, because for the vast majority of human history, except for the last 200 years, there was no one had vaccines. That was a complete crazy idea. That didn't exist. And it's just absolutely not necessary. The immune system is incredibly capable of protecting us. What was happening, and the reason why there was so much death in whenever inoculations came into being, was because of rampant issues with hygiene and with overcrowding and with malnutrition. And most people don't even realize that the rate of measles actually fell 96% before the MMR was ever even introduced. So it's just, it's not necessary, and the danger is so extreme. And I don't want anyone to go through what we went through. Right. I don't want you to lose the ability to communicate with your child and to be known. And that's what we lost when his neurological system was destroyed, is I lost the ability to know my son. And that is a devastating loss.
11: But God has a plan. And
10: Yes. After,
11: how old was Houston when this breakthrough occurred? When he was nonverbal and he's flinging feces on the wall nonstop, and you're working two or three jobs just trying to keep your head above water and keep a roof over your heads. How old was Houston as you lay there on the couch at the end of your proverbial rope, and he finally spoke to you and it changed everything? How old was Houston at that point?
10: He was 17. And what he said in that moment, which utterly changed my hope, was he reached over and tugged at the blanket with complete intentionality, which you have to understand, severe autistics don't sit quietly. They're rocking, they're jumping up and down, they're flapping their hands, they're making all these noises. Like, sitting quietly is not something they do. So when he reached over, after being completely still, and tugged at the blanket to get my attention, and I opened my eyes, and he said, "Mama, I love you." When you wait 17 years to hear your child call your name and tell you they love you, you begin to hope. And it was another 5 years before we found spelling, which is how he communicates now, by pointing to letters to spell things out, to spell out whatever he wants to communicate. And it's utterly life-changing. And the other thing people have to know is that the experts are wrong, because what they have done is all these tests that they have, everything's based on motor. So if your motor's broken, you fail the test. And because they've never really, like, they really don't teach how motor develops and the critical pieces of how our different sensory systems interact together to affect our motor, and what the different components of motor, like, there's actually like multiple parts of motor. You actually have to think about motor like a vehicle, like a vessel. And that's what it is. It's how we get our vessel to move according to our will. And because Houston would say basically that the navigation and the steering mechanisms were destroyed, he didn't have access to them. So his body was just all, you know, all over the place. And the other incredible part is this lack of connection to his physical body enabled him to stay in his etheric body, his spiritual body. And he was experiencing the whole spiritual realm. I shouldn't say whole because that's just, you know, infinite. So it wasn't a whole, but it was way more than what we experienced.
11: But without without any way for him to know or demonstrate that he had any knowledge of things, when this breakthrough occurred and the spelling occurred, he was quoting scripture, he was describing heaven, he was describing God, all of this, right?
10: That's exactly right. And the first thing that he did that I was like going on was he was spelling out the whole Declaration of Independence. And I'm like, what's going on? Because I certainly don't know that.
11: You know? Right.
10: And I'm like, where did you get all this information? And he spelled, I'm special. And I was like, of course you are. And he's like, you don't get it. You know. And he said, I can hear thoughts. And I asked him, are you lying? And he said, he spelled, you don't get the kind of gifts I have if you lie. And that's when I realized I'm dealing with something so much more extraordinary than I even can understand. And so, yes, he can hear everyone's thoughts. Yes, he can feel everyone's emotions. But more importantly, he's experiencing the spiritual nature of everything. And he can see the spiritual beings, both the light and the dark. And his ability to be in the heavenly realms. It's something that other non-speakers have also validated, that is absolutely what part of their experiences, not all, but definitely some of them. And what was so extraordinary to me was he was describing it like he had not, like it wasn't actually quoting, it was actually describing as if he was a witness. He described seeing a vision where he saw the two roads, where when many were going to hell and there was only a few going to heaven. And he was so upset about it. He described Christ's robe. He described the angels of children. He described our prayers in heaven and what that looks like. And our prayers are like the active force of God's will being done in heaven. He described all the work in heaven. And most importantly, he described Christ. And that this infinite, powerful, holy love that we can't even get our minds to wrap around, he is so familiar with it that it affects how he conducts himself with everyone else. He's so filled with love and gentleness. And the other part was that he said, when you've seen what I've seen, there is no doubt. So his faith is so assured, so rock solid, that he knows, and he knows the power of doubt. And he absolutely can't stand doubt and fear and all of it. He is so just, you must believe God in all things, no matter how horrible it seems, you must believe God. The other day he said something very wise. And I said, how did you get so wise? And he said, no one is wise except the one who trusts in the Lord alone. And that is what really Houston is calling everyone back to, is those fundamental truths of faith, full faith in the promises of God, full servanthood to God's will, and full love for each other.
11: The book is The Book of Heaven, A Story of Hope for the Outcast, the Broken, and Those Who Lost Faith. And Katie Asher co-authored that with her son, Houston, that she's describing on this Mother's Day. And just with a minute or so left, Katie, what did you and Houston do on Mother's Day? Did you do anything special today?
10: Well, a few of my kids and I went out for brunch. as everyone loves to do on Mother's Day, and waited in line like everybody else. And then we got tired and napped, and I did some gardening. So it was not really an eventful day, but

0: that's okay, because really what is what matters is that you're with the people that you love. That's what really matters. And that's all that matters in life, is that we are with the people that we love, loving each other, loving God, and doing His will. You know, at the beginning of your segment, you said, you know, that God never gives us anything that we can't handle, or more than we can handle.
1: Yeah.
0: And that always bothered me, right? Because I'm like, really? And I remember somebody once said, well, actually, He never gives us anything that He can't handle. And I was like, oh, that's it. Amen. And that's where we have to turn, is to getting back into that complete reliance on Him, no matter how hard the problem is.
1: Katie Asher, God bless you. And obviously He has. And now you've been able to bless us. Thank you so much.
0: Oh, thank you. You have a wonderful evening.
1: I think it's happening right now. Katie Asher, The Book of Heaven. Look for it. 8:22.
2: Okay, ladies. The Mother's Day Complaint Conference is open. Does anyone have any grievances?
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4: 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Foot rub? I was in labor for 19 hours. I want a full spa day.
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1: This is Live and Guaranteed Human. On Mother's Day, I present the real star of this show, my mother, Miriam. Mom, I love you.
26: We love you too, son.
1: So you raised us four boys, and for a good number of those years, you and Dad were both working all the time. How in the world did you do it?
26: Wasn't easy, but I didn't work full time. I worked part time.
1: Yeah, you know, still, you're a registered nurse. You're working at the hospital. Dad is on the road a couple of nights a week or three nights a week, whatever it was, and somehow you kept us out of jail. I guess that's.
26: Wasn't easy.
1: No, I know. But just with a minute or so, what advice would you give to new parents, knowing what you know now?
26: Knowing what I know now?
1: Yeah.
26: The biggest advice I would remind these first parents that you're not their friend, you're their mother and father. And you have to set boundaries. If you don't set boundaries, you lose it. And it has to be done at an early age.
1: Yeah.
26: You love them. And that's the reason you set the boundaries. And you have to know when not to punish and when to really let them know that it's been something that would be dangerous for them and their welfare.
1: Well, I don't know how you view your parentship, but I think you did a great job, and I am so grateful that we had you as a mom and had Dad as a dad, and even more grateful now that we still have you, and we hope to see you soon, and I love you.
26: Love you too, and I hope to see you soon.

0: 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The inside pitch will start our coverage on the big one at 5:40. Our next update is at 9 o'clock. 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
4: Welcome back to iHeart Cincy. I'm Sandy Collins, and I was always so curious as a young person. Maybe that's why I got into journalism and asking people questions about their lives and getting the answers from them that I was always searching for. And that's why we're excited today to talk about one of the uncomfortable things that happen in life that we all need to deal with at some point, and that is planning your final arrangements. What are you going to have done? Are you going to have a funeral, a viewing? You're going to have a big lavish event? Or do you want nothing at all? What are your options, and what should you watch out for? My guest today is Jake Young of Paul Young Funeral Home. He's here to share their expertise after several generations of service here in Cincinnati, to give you some information on what to ask, what you need to know, what things to avoid, and what your rights are when considering these final preparations. It's not something you should put off. Jake Young, welcome to iHeart Cincy. So this is your family business. Is that your father, Paul Young? Or is it your brother?
5: That is my grandpa.
4: Your grandfather. So you've got a family business there at the funeral home. Where are you located?
5: We have three locations, one in Fairfield, Mount Healthy, and Oxford.
4: You guys deal with grief every day. It's very difficult to do what you do, I would imagine, just like it is for nurses and doctors that have to deal with end-of-life issues. How do you handle the emotion?
5: When families are upset, it makes it a little difficult, just being honest. Obviously, anyone that's not the nice, hi, thank you for helping me, it's hard to deal with. But you got to remember that they're going through the toughest part of their life, generally speaking. And to be honest, again, is just you're thinking about you're genuinely helping them.
4: Mm-hmm.
5: And if you're not doing it, probably someone else is either going to take advantage of the fact that they're so upset, or they're going to be told wrong information. You're just thankful. And I've heard people growing up use this term, and I mean it. It is an honor to have someone pick you and for them to say, hey, I'd like you to take care of my loved one. That's, you know, that means something. Mm-hmm. And we take it very seriously.
4: It's interesting that you brought up incorrect information. You're also warning of scammers, too, that will take your money and run. We've been hearing about that in many instances when it comes to older folks and trying to get their affairs in order. But what we want to do today, since Paul is here, he works with this family funeral home. But you have some ideas and an informational session that's coming up very soon that will help people get started with what they need to start thinking about now while they are, while they personally are healthy, whether they're in their 30s or 60s or 90s, or if you've got a loved one who is getting close and you need to start thinking about these things. Because I'll tell you from personal experience, I know myself, it is a whirlwind, confusing, grief-laden time. And unless you're prepared in advance, you can make some weird decisions. You can buy things you don't want. You can forget to do things that you should have done. So there's a lot to plan on. So let's talk about this informational session, Jake.
5: So over the years, just through experience, I just saw a lot of people running into the same headwind that you're talking about. And we just thought a lot of this can be avoided if people just had the information. I tell a lot of families that are willing to listen anyway, you know, you buy a new car,

0: buy a new refrigerator, you stay at a really nice resort on vacation or something, and you have a good experience, that's something you want to share. You want to tell your friends, your neighbors, your family. Heck, you might even tell them why the experience is going on. Wow, you should see this hotel while I'm down here. Funerals aren't that. And even if you have a good experience, you're not going to go around, oh man, I had an amazing funeral yesterday. Let me tell you about it. Like, you just don't. And so people don't learn. And they don't learn the do's and don'ts. They don't learn what to ask for, what to look for. And so I kind of, it's been, the market's been saturated with pre-arranging, which means you pick everything out and pay for your funeral ahead of time. And all they want to do is sell you stuff. And I wanted to get away from that. Our business model is not sales. It's the opposite of that. Our business model is set up solely just to help people. Hopefully that works, because to my knowledge, we're the only funeral home that honestly backs it up. Mm-hmm. Every funeral home says that, but we back it up with the amount of right. free stuff we give away and the things we do. So I thought, well, let's have a seminar or a talk that's just, hey, even before you get to the funeral planning side, what are some of the things that you need to be talking and discussing with your family, even though it's uncomfortable, that you really need to be asking yourself, or your spouse, kids,
1: or your parents, or you're in your 30s and you need to start thinking about this stuff.
0: And with cremation rates going up and more people choosing that, the laws are stricter with cremations, mm-hmm. and you really need to protect yourself. And, you know, like an estate, a trust, they think if they have a will that all that's taken care of, and that isn't always the case. And then they come in here and they're like, well, my attorney didn't go over any of this. I'm like, because they're a CPA, or they're an attorney that's an estate planner, and they're not thinking about funeral decisions. They're thinking about tax ramifications.
1: You said that you don't say when you've had a good funeral, but I certainly told everybody when I had a bad experience with a funeral mm-hmm. director who caused enormous pain at the funeral home. Thank you. I appreciate it. Just by being very tone deaf and saying things to me that about the procedures that should not have been shared with a family member. So I'm still dealing with that, Jake, but I am going to get over it. But you got to be careful about who you choose to help you figure out these important things. I mean, you got to talk about the legalities of what are you actually required to do when someone dies. You'd be surprised that there are many options, I think, from what I've been reading. You know, you don't necessarily have to do a lot of the things that we traditionally think we need to do. Like, it doesn't need a burial, it doesn't need to be a, you don't even need to buy a casket. You know, you can make these other options. You've got to talk about, you know, how to talk to your family about that. How do you do that? So let's start with that, Jake. And how do you suggest family members? Let's talk from the child's standpoint, and they're trying to talk to their parent. How would you suggest people start beginning these conversations with their parents and grandparents?
0: Empathy. If you reverse it, I know you wanted to do the child to the parent, but more common is the parent to the child. And they say, well, what do you want? Because really it's for the child. They'll say, whatever you want, mom, whatever you want, dad. And they're not really getting an answer. Mm-hmm. But if you go with the scenario you just said, you have to have sympathy, and you have to say, hey, I want to honor you in the way you wish. At the same time, this is for me. It's for the funerals are for the living. And so, you know, you want to combine the two, but at the same time, you've got to figure out how to get around that roadblock. And that is part of what the seminar is about, is how do you talk to your family and get the answers and truthful answers. It's kind of like, I always use the analogy of, you know, you ask dad what he wants for his birthday. I have everything. I'm good. What do you want for Christmas? I don't need anything. Well, you got to get him something. So you got to figure out, well, what do you do? Well, you talk to his friends, you talk to his buddies, you talk to his spouse. You know, there are things you do to get around that roadblock to really find out what their wishes are, so that everyone isn't trying to appease everyone. You really want to get down to the root of what their wishes are. But you do that with sympathy.
1: Yeah. And for those who have a sudden death, it's compounded, no doubt.
0: Oh, yeah.
1: So it's good to talk about it even when everybody's healthy and everyone's young, to try to start figuring things out, like the legal stuff. Like, what do you need to do? You need these certificates and you need to figure out who's going to pay for it. Is your kids going to pay for your funeral or are you going to pay for your funeral? Are you going to prepay or are you just going to put the money off to the side? What about the blended families and what about everybody else's wishes? So these are some of the questions that you're going to answer in your free session.
0: Yes. And people like Medicaid spend down. People don't understand the things that the social worker comes up and says, hey, you got until this date to get this money spent. And now you're scrambling. And the only reason you're typically doing a Medicaid spend down is because somebody's health isn't doing so well. And they're usually having to go to a facility of some kind. Now, there are exceptions to that, but in general. Mm-hmm. So you've got mom who's not doing well and you really don't want to be running around doing things. But now you have to go to a funeral and or a funeral home and you have to figure out, you know, what she wants and what she doesn't. A lot of times she's not in good enough health to even answer it and she's not doing well. So the last thing you want to do is go talk to her about this sort of stuff. So you've got the double whammy of it. So this is things, Medicaid spend downs, right of disposition, the blended families you just mentioned. A lot of people don't understand mom gets remarried. You might be a full grown man that's 45 years old with grandkids. They don't have a right anymore. It's the new wife or the new husband that gets to pick. That might be fine, but there might be a situation where you prefer your children to be in charge of your funeral. Mm-hmm. And people have no idea.
1: We'll talk more about that here in just a moment. I'm talking with Jake Young. He is with Paul Young Funeral Home, three locations here in Cincinnati, about those end-of-life arrangements everybody's going to have to make. This is iHeart Cincy.
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1: We're back. I'm Sandy Collins with iHeart Cincy. Today, my guest is Jake Young. He is the grandson of Paul Young Funeral Home, the proprietor who started here in Cincinnati. They have three locations. They're family owned. And he's got a free informational session coming up very soon this month to answer questions for people absolutely free, no sales pitches. They just want to give people information about what it is that you have to think about towards the end of someone's life, whether it's yours or your parents or grandparents, the things need to avoid, and just other questions that you would never have even thought of asking. So let's get back to the conversation. We were talking about who has the right to make your decisions after you're gone. Is it your adult kids or your new wife or husband? They have to designate that beforehand. They have to say, even though I'm married, I want my son or my daughter to be in charge. And if that's not explicit, it just goes through that legal process of next of kin, right?
0: Next of kin. That's correct. And it really becomes a problem when you have children that don't all get along and you're doing cremation. At least in the state of Ohio, the state majority rules legally, but they advise funeral homes to kind of get all the kids to agree. And let's say you have a kid you haven't talked to for 15 years.
1: Yes.
0: You got a problem.
1: Been there and done that.
0: So now you've got issues where if you would have just done the right of disposition, it wouldn't even be a thought. It's just an easy
1: right thing. So to kind of bring this around, you've got a brother and a sister. The brother is estranged. The sister is dealing with mom's death. She wants to cremate her mother. And the funeral director says, are you the only child? And they say, no, my brother lives in Florida, but I haven't talked to him for 15 years. And what do you say, Jacob?
0: We got to try and get a hold of him.
1: That person has to give you permission as well, correct?
0: You can wait 72 hours, but you have to prove that you've made every effort to actually try and get a hold of him to let him know that mom has passed away.
1: And if he doesn't
0: reach him
1: and
0: he says no, now you got to go to probate.
1: And that can make it very, very ugly. And that's another one of those small things that you don't even think would be an issue until it becomes an issue. And that's where you can find out more about all these issues at this free public information session going to be held by Paul Young Funeral Homes here in Cincinnati. Jake Young is talking with us right now. It's such a stressful time. How do people know exactly what is required of them? Because I think the big issue, Jake, in funeral homes, as you probably know, people are afraid to say no to services because they feel like it makes them look bad, whether they don't want to pay the money or they don't want to take the time, whatever the issue is. And so then there's this huge guilt that goes on it. And with that guilt comes a price tag. So what do you do when you have people that are in your funeral home and they're trying to make decisions? How do you handle the decisions that they have to make, the decisions that are options, and how do you address that guilt?
0: Well, it actually works both ways too. Some people come in and they want to buy, I see it more with husbands, but they want to buy their wife a nice casket, and their kids are looking at them going, you want to spend how much on that casket? So it works both ways. They feel guilty for spending a lot of money, and they feel guilty for spending not a lot of money. Mm. And I tell every family, everyone that works here, sits there and explains to them that they are okay to buy whatever they want. This is a personal decision, and you need to do what you value. You can look at different cultures all through history and what they've done for the dead. It's all different. All over the map, it's different. Mm-hmm. And you need to decide what's right for you. There is no right or wrong. And you just need to have a decision for yourself to go, this is what I want and this is why. But then you also need to explain to them the pros and cons to everything. And I explain as much as I can at these events, the differences. And it's hard to make decisions without having all the information. You've got to get people the information so that they can make an honest choice. But you got to almost tell them it's okay to make a choice. Mm-hmm. It's okay. You can purchase the least expensive item or the most expensive. We don't care as long as it's what you want. But that's where this comes in and differentiates us in a business model from, you know, these other places. These other places are on commissions. Sometimes the funeral directors have quotas. They're on commission. So how do you even know what they're telling you? It's basically funeral homes for car deals. And it's like, we want nothing to do with that. Mm-hmm. We want people to walk in the door and know that all the information that they are getting is accurate and that they can honestly make a decision one way or another.
1: When you're talking about pre-planning and prepaying, those are two very different areas, correct? So pre-planning means you go to the funeral home and you tell them what you want and you just kind of plan it out. But to prepay for it is an option, and it's different. Can you explain the difference between those two things and what you really encourage people to do?
0: Pre-planning is picking out your items, picking out your wishes, you know, giving your desires on paper, basically. It could even be family history. I can't tell you how many times families come in here and they don't know mother's maiden name or where dad was born because he was born in the sticks, and you got to have that for death certificate information. So it's nice to have all that down, especially if you've been up all night, you were at the hospital, you're at the nursing home, mom passed away at 4 a.m., you're coming in the next day to make arrangements, and you're trying to remember information that you haven't talked about for 30 years. It's can be difficult. It's nice if it's all done. Prepaying means you are paying for your funeral before you need it. But most of the funeral homes talk about the financial advantages for prepaying, and I don't go there. I just think that that's, it can be better to financially prepay, mm-hmm. but I can also make the argument that it's not. It's just a sales tactic to get people to spend their money to prepay for their funeral. You take that 12 grand, you put it in a high savings yield account. Odds are, I could be wrong, but odds are you're going to get a bigger return than you would have if you would have just paid for your pre-funeral. Because mm-hmm. their point is, you prepay for your funeral, it'll keep up with inflation, you're locking in today's prices, mm-hmm. and whatever it goes up to, it's whatever. Well, you could put it in the stock market and just put it in an index fund, and you probably would have got a bigger return there too. Mm-hmm. Now, I'm not saying don't pay for your funeral ahead of time. I'm just saying don't do it just because you think it's financially going to be in your best interest. It might be, but it might not be. The reason you prepay for your funeral is because you don't want to leave that worry and cost to your kids. You want to do it because you want your kids to just come in, sign some paperwork, and they're done. They don't have to worry about any of it. That's why you would do it. But that's not for everybody. So, you know, pre-planning your funeral, I think, is probably smart. Prepaying, I think it's on the individual. Sometimes it's a good idea. Sometimes it's not necessary.
1: What are the legal things that are required when someone passes away, and what is optional? Meaning, for example, do you have to have a funeral? Do you have to have a casket? Do you have to have embalming? These are the questions that are all over the internet right now. People that are in the mortician society explaining what your rights are, and it's a little eye-opening. So what is it that people actually have to do that the state requires?
0: Well, the big one is you have to have a funeral. That's the big one. And it doesn't happen often, but I do get people calling. They're like, well, can I just take, for instance, a body donation. It's kind of getting more common where people want to give their body up to science or to the university. Like, well, I'll just drive mom down there. No, you have to have a legal license in order to do things like that. As for a casket, there are no laws that say you have to have a casket. However, if you're going to use a cemetery, the cemetery will have their own policies that you have to follow for that. Embalming. There are no laws that say you have to embalm. However, funeral homes do have certain policies in place for obvious reasons, that if you're going to have a viewing, you need to embalm. There are religious exceptions to this, but usually you then have to have burials within a certain amount of time for obvious reasons as well. But the problem is there are so many salesy, dishonest funeral homes, they take advantage of that. And so there's even a form that families have to sign that say, you know, you don't have to embalm if you're cremating, because so many funeral homes say, oh, no, embalming, you just have to. Well, people don't know at 4 o'clock in the morning that they don't have to embalm, and they just think that that's normal.
1: Right.
0: Oh, okay. Well, then that, there goes your money out the window that was totally unnecessary.
1: So if you've got these questions and you want answers to a lot of these questions, Jake Young from Paul Young Funeral Homes is going to do a free public information session. Tell us about that that's coming up.
0: It's exactly what we've been talking about. It's just we run into so many families with all these questions, or they've just been having troubles. And so we just thought, I don't want to do the sales thing. I want to just give people information, whether they want to use us or not. I want people to be able to make smart decisions and be able to do what's best for them and their families. And you can only do that if you have all the information to make those choices.
1: So that's coming up on Tuesday, May the 19th. Is that right?
0: Yes, ma'am. 1 p.m.
1: 1 p.m. in the afternoon. And where is that going to be?
0: The one in Cincinnati. So then we have one in Cincinnati, the one in Fairfield and Hamilton, and then the one in Oxford. So we'll be at the one in Cincinnati, right near Ronald Reagan Highway.
1: Gotcha. Okay. Is there anything else you want people to know, Jake, about this procedure, these processes, these very difficult times in people's lives?
0: Just as you said, picking a funeral home is a big decision. And it's so hard to do that because, you're Googling, you're asking a friend, you're asking, especially if you've never had an experience before. I would just say the best advice I could give was try to find a true mom and pop place that their values align with yours.
1: That's exactly some of the news that's come out over the last 10 or 15 years is how you may think that your local funeral home is still locally owned, but they've been purchased by a bigger entity.
0: A conglomerate.
1: And that changes the way that they do their business, and you may not be aware of it. So how do you check?
0: If you go to the website, a lot of times if you go to the bottom in the fine print, you'll see that there's a conglomerate associated with it. You can also, the About Us page, if they don't say, hey, we're still family owned and operated, you can pretty much guarantee there's very few of us left. Mm-hmm. Very few. And even the few that are left, they operate like a conglomerate because they want to keep their doors open too. And let's just be honest, it is so much easier to operate as a corporation than it is just the old fashioned handshake. Trust people that they're going to pay. I mean, all these funeral, find me a funeral home other than ours that requires payment before your service.
1: Mm-hmm.
0: You got to pay now. Well, you're 21 years old and you come home and you found mom had a heart attack. You're supposed to just come up with $12,000 plus cemetery fees. Like, where are you going to do that?
1: Mm-hmm.
0: We understand that. So we're going to try and work with you, but do we get burned? Sure. You do. But to me, that's the price of helping people. And I just, it's a necessity in the industry, and there's just very few of us left.
1: Well, that's good to hear that you guys are still family-owned, Jake. So you brought up an idea here in my head, is that what do you do when someone dies at home? When you've got a family member who either dies expectedly or unexpectedly, what do you need to do? Do you have to call the police?
0: Call
1: the police?
0: You do if there's not hospice. If hospice is there, they'll take care of it. But if it's unexpected, if they were just home and, you know, they died of natural causes or they slipped and fell or had a heart attack, if hospice isn't there, you call the police and they'll come and then they'll do everything for you. They'll call the coroner. The coroner will decide whether they'll come and investigate or not. And if they don't, then they'll say, okay, which funeral home would you like to use?
1: And let's stop there. So the coroner will decide whether or not they're going to do an autopsy, because if it looks like it could possibly be suspicious, or if they weren't sick, if it was sudden, all those different things, right?
0: Not even just an autopsy. They don't do autopsies every time, but they might not even take the case. So if someone's had a history of, I don't know, diabetes, and they've been in and out of the hospital recently, they might say, no, we don't want the case. Just go ahead and call a funeral home.
1: Right.
0: Other times they might say, yeah, that looks a little suspicious. We want to take the case, and they might do an autopsy. They might not. Mm-hmm. But the police officer will take care of all of that.
1: Another thing, Jake, you got my mind just racing right now. We see the death reports from the Hamilton County Coroner's Office when they send them out, and I am still, after all these years, shocked at the number of people who take their own lives in this town.
0: It's extremely unfortunate, and you would be surprised that even it's not one of those things that just attacks low-income families. This is something that is a problem clear across the board, and it's very sad to see when you have husbands and wives with young children, or even parents coming in and their child did it. It's, I don't know how people get over it. It's a very, very sad thing.
1: And certainly wouldn't get over it. You just learn to deal with the pain, right?
0: You learn to cope.
1: Right. So if you unfortunately have that sort of a situation in your life where you weren't even thinking about end-of-life issues, call the police. And then have a funeral home in mind. Now, we had a family funeral home, and that was kind of like a badge of honor. It was like, well, this is what our family does, and it's this place, and
0: very
1: we always go there. And that's changing over the years, but it doesn't hurt to think ahead of where you want to go and how who you want to trust to hold your hand during this very, very difficult time that everybody's going to face. And
0: it's not a matter of if, it's when. But your point right there is exactly how these conglomerates are making their money. If that's the funeral home you've always used, you don't know that they've been bought out. You're just going to go back to the one you've always used.
1: Mm-hmm.
0: And so you have no clue that now, think of it like Bob Evans. Hopefully they don't get mad at me for this, but I mean, everyone knows Bob Evans isn't, you know, as good as it once was, and it's because they've sold. You know, their banana bread was my favorite, and now I won't even eat it.
1: Oh, no.
0: Because they're a big conglomerate.
1: It's a travesty.
0: Yes. And it's true clear across the board. You just see things aren't the same once big guy comes in and purchases.
1: Right, because they're taking their eyes off of the little details. They're taking their eyes off of all that. So, well, Jake Young, I appreciate you being on the show here. The informational session, it's free. You do want people, though, to let you know that they want to come because you've got limited seating. How do we do that?
0: Just call the funeral home. You can call any of the funeral homes and just tell them that you'd like to attend. It doesn't cost you anything. We're not going to mail you anything. We're not going to sell you anything. We just need to make sure we have room.
1: Mm-hmm. So that's the Paul Young Funeral Home here in the Tri-State. There are three locations. You can call your local one, or you can call the Cincinnati one where the informational session is going to be held May 19th. It's a Tuesday. It's 1 in the afternoon. And it is absolutely free to help you figure out where you have to begin in looking at the beginning of the end. How is that? Was that pretty profound?
0: And if anyone can't make the meeting, we'll sit with anyone, whether they want to use us or not. Mm-hmm. If you're not local and you just have questions and you want to make sure somebody locally, most of it's like you don't even know what questions to ask.
1: Right.
0: So here are the things to look for. I can't tell you how many people email us contracts, and I review the contracts for them. They're not going to use me, but that's not the point. I don't want to see them getting hosed.
1: Mm-hmm.
0: So we'll help them.
1: Paul Young Funeral Home, three locations here in Cincinnati, and Jake Young, who wants to help you deal with those issues. Thank you so much for what you do.
0: You're very welcome. Nice talking to you.
1: 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I'm Sandy Collins.
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3: Suspicious wagering on the war now under federal investigation. With the 9 o'clock report, I'm Sean Gallagher, breaking now. There have been accounts of people benefiting from the Iran war in prediction markets. Now the Justice Department is looking into what appears to be perfectly timed trades surrounding the war and oil prices. The DOJ noticing billions were made minutes before the Trump administration announced ceasefires, postponements, and the reopening of the Strait of Hormuz.
4: Sources tell ABC News the Justice Department is investigating $2.6 billion of suspiciously timed oil trades tied to the Iran war. In at least four cases, oil traders bet prices would drop right before they actually did. Sources say investigators are working to determine whether they cashed in on access to government secrets. Investigators now probing whether they'd received inside information. Elizabeth Schulze, ABC News, Washington.
3: Meanwhile, President Trump has called a counterproposal from Iran today to end the war totally unacceptable. This after the U.S. sent Iran a one-page proposal. Now the latest, traffic and weather together, taking a look at the major interstates and highways, no new accidents.
5: Now the latest forecast from the Jake Sweeney Chevrolet Weather Center. 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
6: Things will get a little bit chilly into that Monday morning commute as temperatures drop down to 46 degrees. Good news is, nice comfortable Monday afternoon on tap. We look mostly sunny with a high near 69. Again, a little bit chilly into Tuesday morning as we drop to 45. From your severe weather station, I'm 9 First Warning meteorologist Mark Stitz, News Radio 700 WLW.
3: And our current temperature, 65 degrees. Both decks of the Western Hills Viaduct and multiple ramps on I-75 will be closed this week from 9 a.m. to 3 p.m. Monday through Friday. Then again, May 19th through the 22nd, as Duke Energy will be working to relocate high-voltage transmission lines, which will require cranes and helicopters, and this is needed before the viaduct's bridge replacement project can start this summer. Detours are encouraged, and motorists are told to give themselves extra time. Ohio's gas price average has dropped 18 cents in the last 7 days, but motorists still paying more at the pump at $4.71 entering today. The average still 80 cents higher from last month, and when looking back a year, it's $1.71 more.
7: One ball, two strikes. Ashcraft's 1-2 pitch. Swing and a miss. He struck him out. Isak Paredes strikes out on a slider in the dirt outside, and that's it. Reds win it 5-0. The Reds have now won back-to-back ball games, and the Reds get back to three games over the 500 mark with the victory today. And they take the series from Houston.
3: Tommy Thrall is a strong outing by Andrew Abbott, with the bullpen able to keep the Astros' bats quiet the rest of the way, leading to a shutout win at Great American Ballpark. Abbott now 2-2 this season. He struck out five Astros in six innings of work, allowing just three hits and a walk. TJ Antone, Sam Mall, and Graham Ashcraft retiring nine straight batters as each pitched an inning in relief. J.J. Bleday with a two-run triple, an RBI single for Tyler Stevenson, and Spencer Steer with his seventh home run of the year. After having Monday off, the homestand will continue with the first of three against the Nationals Tuesday night. First pitch from Brady Singer, 6:40. The inside pitch will start our coverage on the big one at 5:40. NBA playoffs, the Knicks the first team to qualify for the conference championship round, sweeping the 76ers with a 144-114 rout in game four this afternoon in Philadelphia. The Knicks will face the winner of the Cavs-Pistons series in the Eastern Conference Finals. Detroit leads the series 2-1 over Cleveland with game four Monday night in Cleveland. The NBA draft lottery today saw the Wizards get the first overall selection. Our next update is at 9:30. I'm Sean Gallagher, News Radio 700 WLW, News, a service of R&L Carrier.
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2: Scott Sloan Show on the Big 1-700 WLW. So parents and grandparents live longer, and one of the biggest challenges we face as kids and grandkids is protecting them from abuse. And if they're around us on a daily basis, it's much easier. But how do you do that when the people who you entrust to care for their daily needs are the ones doing the abuse? For example, 84-year-old Robert Meyer was, I think, living for a couple months at Forest Hills Healthcare Center. He is then transferred because he's dying to the Margaret Thomas Hospice Facility in Blue Ash. And then he dies and he's buried. He was later exhumed by the coroner because an investigation proved he was murdered. And upon examination of the body, they listed the cause of death as a homicide from physical elder abuse. It is an incredible story. Jeffrey Heller is an attorney with Nuremberg, Paris, Heller, and McCarthy in Cleveland. Jeffrey, welcome to the show. How are you?
3: I'm doing well. Thanks so much for having me.
2: Yeah, that's the narrative there. And it's almost like a Dateline kind of case, you know? It's something you'd watch on NBC. I don't make light of it, but wait, man, he died and then how the hell does that happen that they bury the man and then exhume the body because of an investigation? And it's determined that he was murdered in that case. And you also have to wonder who saw the body and allowed that to occur. So walk us through the timeline here. I know it was his daughter who first noticed the strangulation marks, the ligature marks around his neck. And what kind of responses did she get from each facility because his custody care was transferred? There's a chain. It's not just one place. It's at least a couple. Can you take me through that?
3: That's right. I mean, this is one of the most wild stories I've ever seen, heard, been involved with, and I've been doing this virtually my entire career. But Mr. Meyer was 84 years old. He had three children, four grandchildren. He had three brothers. Several of them lived in the area. He gets admitted to Forest Hills Healthcare Center in Cincinnati in July of 2025 because he's 84 and he has some health conditions that prevent him from living alone, which he was doing. And in about 2 months into his stay, he starts complaining of being hurt. Now, keep in mind, he's 84 years old. His communication isn't great, but he actually calls 911 from the facility because of how he was feeling. And in fact, he's sent to a hospital in July, August timeframe. Nothing is found at that point in time, so he's sent back to this Forest Hills Healthcare. Mm-hmm. And in early September, he starts exhibiting signs of trauma to his neck, and actually his body, but mostly his neck. And his daughter, obviously, who visits him regularly, mm-hmm. saw these marks, started telling staff something's wrong. And their response was, this is normal. This is what happens as you're older and dying.
2: Wow.
3: And so she smartly documents this and takes photographs. But exactly as you said, he's then transferred out of the nursing home into a hospice center where he dies within a couple of days. Now, keep in mind, mm-hmm. and it's really important, nurses and doctors in Ohio must notify the coroner if there are signs of physical abuse or criminal activity related to someone passing away.
2: Right.
3: So this poor man had evidence of that at the nursing home. Then he goes to hospice where there's obviously a hospice doctor overseeing all the patients there. And then he ultimately passes and is sent to a funeral home. And at this point, his daughter she doesn't know what else to do. She keeps being told that this is normal and they, You know, these are people, you know, with medically speaking, a lot of power. There's a big power disparity between these facilities and patients, especially patients like Robert Meyer and you know, really his daughter, who have no medical training whatsoever. Right. And she is being told repeatedly, this is normal. Unfortunately, your father is sick and he's dying.
2: You mentioned they called 911 a number of times. What was the police report? Did they not see the strangulation, the ligature marks around his neck?
3: So when he was able to get transferred to the hospital without police involvement. So he's taken, and this is what we believe is before there's any bruising to his neck. So one of the things that the police are doing right now is investigating, you know, how early this happened. We know that because we have photographic evidence of this, we know that the bruising appeared on his neck much closer to death. So we're talking early September is really when the real serious evidence presented. He had called 911 and been transferred to the hospital before that. We don't know exactly how much prior to September, early September that happened, but he was seen at the hospital. The neck bruising was not there. And I don't want to make assumptions about the ability to find certain types of injuries, even on X-ray. But long story short, he was returned back to the facility after, you know, from the hospital.
2: Yeah. Jeffrey Heller's here. He's an attorney in Cleveland, and he's representing the estate of a man who was, well, we thought he had died of what they called protein deficient malnutrition, which happens in elderly patients. He was in hospice, but because of the persistence of the daughter and the family in particular, they exhumed his body and found out that he was murdered by the same people who are entrusted to care for him right here in Cincinnati, namely Forest Hills Healthcare Center and then the Margaret Thomas hospice facility in Blue Ash. So the assault allegedly occurred over what, a 10-day period, I believe, is what the brief said. Does the evidence suggest a single incident? This is ongoing abuse then?
3: Well, what we're referring to as strangulation marks are really significant.
2: Okay.
3: But we, at least at this point in time, we can't say whether it was one incident or multiple incidents, but we do know that he was complaining of being hurt.
2: Wow.
3: At least several weeks before the marks appeared.
2: Yeah, and the hard part about that for investigators, and I'm sure this comes out too, is that, you know, sometimes an elderly patient, especially ones in the later stages of life, will complain about things and because of drugs, because of your condition, and you can write that up as, well, you know, drug-induced or late-stage life-induced hallucinations. You know, my mom went through something like that when she was dying of cancer. I thought that the nurses were there, and the one had green laser eyes were coming in to hurt her, and I was like, well, Mom, no one has laser eyes, but, you know, you hear that enough, and then there's confirmation bias there. So that may be a factor. It doesn't excuse this, but it may put into context what's going on here. But, you know, when you look at the those people who are entrusted with his care, you got a nursing home, you got a hospice facility, you have a funeral home. How many people saw Mr. Meyer in that state? How many people did he have to see, and how many people failed to act here?
3: Yeah, unfortunately, all of them.
2: Wow.
3: I mean, we have photos with timestamps on them that are from when he was at the nursing home, when he was at hospice, and then when he died. So all three of those facilities were aware. They all have a duty under Ohio law to notify the coroner to have an autopsy performed, or at least a gross examination. And Scott, you hit the nail on the head. Is the police were provided these photographs after he had already been buried by the funeral home. At that point, obviously they're well behind the eight ball in doing an investigation. And so that's part of the reason why these facilities are required by law to notify authorities, because what happens in that time frame between him being buried, being dug up, the autopsy being corrected, and then an investigation beginning? I mean, God forbid someone who did this is still out there.
2: Right. And that's the point, Jeffrey, is what's the status? I'm guessing Hamilton County Sheriff's involved here. What's the status of that investigation? Do they have suspects, or are there people under scrutiny? Do we know?
3: They're diligently pursuing this case. We are in constant contact with them. They're doing everything that they possibly can, and we really appreciate everything that they're doing, obviously.
2: It's a horrible story.
3: But after something like this happens, there's obviously not a big tendency to be forthcoming with the police. I mean, this is clearly a criminal investigation. I mean, truthfully, any suspect has a right to remain silent. Mm-hmm. And obviously the nursing facility, you know, we assume is doing their own investigation, and they want to complete that before they're going to disclose things.
2: Yeah, this is going to be adjudicated in court. So yeah, the lawyers are talking to lawyers whose lawyers are talking to their lawyers. I get that. And that's how the world works here in America. I guess the obvious question for those of us here in the cheap seats is, how does a hospice doctor, because somebody has to sign that death certificate, how do they miss that?
3: It's signed by, we know who the doctor is.
2: Uh-huh.
3: And absolutely, that's essentially the last line of defense for this family. I mean, that's the last person who should have reported this. And we're looking forward to speaking with him and figuring out why he made the decision that he made. I mean, without a doubt, the evidence is clear. And at worst, you notify the coroner, an autopsy is done, and no foul play is determined.
2: Yeah.
3: Or foul play is ruled out completely. So there's really no excuse for not contacting the coroner. And he's just one of several doctors, and nurses are obligated as well. So he's just one of several doctors and nurses who saw Mr. Meyer in that condition.
2: And here he is, he's 84 years old, end of life. And he's going through, you know, he's knows he's probably not getting out of healthcare center. They transfer him to hospice, and hospice only have a one-way door. They don't have an exit. They have an entrance, and that's it. There's only one way out, and you kind of know that's coming. And I guess to be treated and dismissed in this fashion is extremely disturbing. And the investigation will continue. Hopefully justice will come out for the family. In your research, Jeffrey, and you're a lawyer, you're not a doctor or a physician, how unusual is it for a body to be exhumed based on, well, family photographs? And what does that tell us about the strength of evidence?
3: I mean, this is the first time in my law firm's 100-year history that this has happened. So none of us have ever seen it happen. None of our colleagues year after year have ever seen this happen. This is incredibly unusual, but it speaks to how serious this is and how concerned really the authorities are about what happened and making sure that they find out what happened. And like we were talking about before, prevent this from happening to someone else. But this is incredibly unusual and really does not happen.
2: Yeah, yeah. Because what's the specific legal standard in Ohio that's required for these facilities to report these things to the coroner? Because it sounds like you believe that there was a cover up here.
3: There's a law. You know, not many things are black and white. Let's but in Ohio, law. There's a law that specifically obligates doctors and nurses for multiple reasons. I mean, I'm just giving you the specifics as to this case. I mean, obviously cases involving children are high up on the list of mandatory reporting to coroners. But in this situation, doctors and nurses shall, there's no ifs, ands, or buts about it. They shall notify the coroner if there's signs of abuse or it's completely separate criminal activity. And here we have both of those. So There are very few laws that are as direct as this law is regarding the obligations of doctors and nurses to notify the coroner.
2: Yeah. And it's telling, too, because the initial death certificate was listed as protein calorie malnutrition, which basically means, you know, you're not getting enough food. And that's very, very common at end of life. You just stop eating. But yet, upon the body being exhumed and the investigation shows, well, that wasn't the cause of death. It was physical elder abuse. And the contributing factor was death by strangulation. That's murder.
3: Yep. The death certificate clearly says this is a homicide. So death at the hands of another human being.
2: And now we've got to find the person or persons responsible here. You obviously, Jeff, are handling the civil litigation here. But what criminal charges could potentially be filed here outside of homicide?
3: Well, there's a variety of charges within the homicide umbrella, you know, including manslaughter, voluntary, involuntary, and obviously aggravated murder if this was pretty calculated. And, you know, we rely on the police to do their investigation, identify suspects. Generally, the process is to seek an indictment from a grand jury at that point. So the police will collect all the evidence that they have presented to the grand jury. The grand jury will be tasked with indicting the correct charges, but they will be under that.
2: In addition to the healthcare center and the hospice facility, you also named a funeral home in this suit as well. Why?
3: Well, I mean, there's a variety of harm that was caused to this family, to all of them. We firmly believe that a funeral home, seeing a patient in the condition that Mr. Meyer was in, understands that burying someone without proper investigation is incredibly serious. Mm. His family has endured significant trauma because of what happened. The funeral home is not necessarily a healthcare provider. That's right. Something that we will flesh out in a lawsuit, but it changes the possible remedies against a facility like that.
2: Interesting. In my mind, Jeffrey, and playing armchair lawyer here, it's like, okay, well, they have the person after they're deceased. Do they have access to the medical record, cause of death? They're not investigating. They're just, you know, getting the body prepared for burial and viewing. So do they even have a hand in going, well, there's strangulation, Mark. Do they know how he died? Does that even factor in?
3: Well, the photographs were evident to them as well.
2: Sure.
3: And whether the statute requiring certain providers to notify the coroner, whether that applies to them, is something that will have to be fleshed out. But at a minimum, in the business of taking care of, you know, the end stage of life for individuals and seeing that they're taken care of respectfully and with dignity, you would think it's incumbent on them to at least ask a question, maybe, as to whether this has been investigated and ruled out or ruled in.
2: So here's 84-year-old Robert Meyer and his daughter. He has family. What scares me about this is for those people who are indigent or those people who don't have loved ones around to be able to monitor their care and ask these questions. And it makes one ask, if this happened to Robert Meyer, how many more cases like this are out there?
3: Yeah, it's a shame that it's incumbent on family a lot of times to keep an eye on their loved one, which is difficult because loved ones don't always live in the same vicinity.
2: Yeah.
3: You know, they're out of state and whatnot. And, you know, it really is a shame, but I would encourage any family member to keep in touch with their loved one, keep in touch with the facility. Obviously, if you see something or hear something from your loved one that's concerning, you have the absolute right to request a meeting with the care team for your loved one. They cannot say no to that. So if you have any concerns, you should absolutely ask for a care conference, they call it. And then also the government, the Ohio Department of Health, oversees nursing facilities, and they actually do an incredible job if they're contacted about a concern. For example, if you're out of state, they will almost always contact the facility and at least initiate a request to look into a loved one.
2: It's good to know because we're all living longer, and this is the downside of that for sure. Jeff Heller is an attorney in Nuremberg, Paris, Heller, McCarthy, and Cleveland, is handling the case of Robert Meyer, certainly one of the more interesting ones and one of the more unbelievable stories that you'll ever hear. And I'll hold on your number, Jeff, because I'll reach back out as the story unravels, because there's going to be a lot more, I guess, things to drop in this case as it moves forward, but I'd love to have you back at some point.
3: Absolutely. I really appreciate it, and I look forward to speaking with you again.
2: It's just a horrible story, and beginning to end, and here's this poor man at the end of his life, and the lack of dignity, but also the ligature marks, the strangulation, the nature of how he died and passed away while under the care of people whose job it is to make sure that his end is as peaceful. This story is going to go on for a while, but just wanted to update you this morning. This happened back in January, by the way, and you know they're still doing the investigation to show you how long these things take. Anyway, we'll do a news update. 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
8: Off the ship and headed home with the 930 report, I'm Sean Gallagher. Breaking now. Passengers aboard the cruise ship where the Hanta virus outbreak took place, leaving 3 people dead, finally getting off that ship in the Canary Islands, being evaluated by health officials, now being sent home to quarantine on a chartered flight. There are reports that a passenger from France reported symptoms during their flight home.
9: 17 American passengers and one British national on the cruise ship at the center of the Hanta virus outbreak, now heading to the United States. The repatriation flight landing in Tenerife around 7:30 a.m. local time. In two groups, those Americans shuttled to the port. As of this morning, officials saying no one on board had any symptoms of hantavirus.
8: ABC News' Maggie Roy, the U.S. citizens will be assessed at a quarantine center in Nebraska before they're allowed to go home and then be under a 42-day quarantine. Hantavirus normally happens when coming into contact with rodents, and the World Health Organization, who says the risk remains low to the general public, possibly spread from human to human on the ship due to the close quarters. Now the latest, traffic and weather together, and taking a look at the major interstate

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1: For the second straight weekend, The Devil Wears Prada 2 winning at the box office, making another $43 million, earning just under $300 million in its first 2 weeks of the worldwide box office. At $40 million, Mortal Kombat 2 finishing second this weekend with Michael third. After snapping an eight-game losing streak Saturday, the Reds winning again today, shutting out the Astros 5-0 at Great American Ballpark to take the series. Andrew Abbott improving to 2-2 with the win, pitching six scoreless innings with five strikeouts. TJ Antone, Sam Mall, and Graham Ashcraft each pitching an inning in relief and retired nine straight batters. J.J. Blade with a two-run triple, an RBI single for Tyler Stevenson, while Spencer Steer had his seventh home run of the year. Astros also walked home a Reds run. After having Monday off, the homestand continues with the first of three against the Nationals starting Tuesday night. First pitch from Brady Singer, 6:40. The inside pitch will start our coverage on the big one at 5:40. FC Cincinnati on the road Saturday night got out to an early 2-0 lead before halftime with goals from Kevin Denke and Evander, but Charlotte FC would counter with two quick goals early in the second half, and the game would end in a 2-2 draw. Back home Wednesday night, the Orange and Blue host Lionel Messi and Inter Miami. Kickoff 7:30 on ESPN 1530. Our next update is at 10 o'clock. 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
10: The different color noises, white noise, brown noise, pink noise. Brown noise is deeper, has lower frequencies, it's got more bass, minimalizes that higher frequency. Mm-hmm. And I didn't really know this, but apparently you can liken some of these to sounds in nature. And apparently brown noise is more akin to like a river rapid or a heavy rainfall or thunder.
11: Because there's also white noise and pink noise, you think brown noise is just named after the color brown. Wrong. There was a scientist named Robert Brown from Scotland.
10: White noise is used, aside from just sleeping, a lot of times with like noise-canceling headphones and stuff, mm-hmm. masking other sounds.
11: Pink noise is a little different. It's kind of like the compromise between white noise and brown noise.
10: As far as which one is best for sleep, there have been some very middling studies over the years. But at Oxford in 2017, they said that they fell asleep 40% faster listening to white noise, but their overall sleep was about the same.
11: Okay.
10: There was a study in 2017 from Northwestern of 13 older adults, and they said pink noise provided deeper sleep overall and improved ability to recall words.
9: For the entire Colorful Noises episode and everything else in the stuffy...
12: All right, Sloane, 700 WLW. You know, one of the nice things about the nice weather is driving around and going and seeing and doing different things and maybe road tripping a little bit. And if you think, you know, Ohio food, there are six restaurants in the state been feeding families, presidents, road trippers a combined 500 plus years. And a few of them are right here in our backyard. I always love talking about the local spots that make national publications or books in this case. It's Unique Eats and Eateries of Ohio. Brandi Gleason is here on the show on 700 WW. Miss Brandi, how are you?
13: How are you?
12: I'm doing well. What's the last good meal you ate?
13: Oh, my gosh. Well, last night we went out to dinner and had a great meal down here in Hocking Hills.
12: Oh,
13: we
12: okay.
13: went to a barbecue joint up on 33.
12: What's the worst meal you had this week?
13: Probably one that I cooked.
12: That's a great answer. That's a great answer. All right. So you, there's a lot to cover here. And of course, you know, typically you see one of these, something like this, I mentioned, you're always like, okay, what local stuff made the book here? So it's interesting because, you know, you cover the whole state. Camp Washington Chili shows up on this list. They've been open since, I think, the 1940s.
13: Yeah, 1940 is when they started. And when I walked into the place, I knew it was just one of those places that need to make a unique book.
12: What specifically stood out for you?
13: You know, I think it was just the whole atmosphere. We're all looking for nostalgia these days, you know, like the days going by. When I walked in, that's just what I felt. It had all the things up on the walls. You could hear the story. Mm-hmm. Even the people that work there now today, a lot of them know why it's there.
12: Yeah.
13: And, you know, sliding into the booth, we immediately knew we had to order, you know, the five-way chili mm-hmm. to eat like a local. And even if I don't like something, I always try what they're known for. Even if it's like, oh my gosh, I can't believe I'm going to try this. You know, when you take a bite, it's way better than your brain thinks it's going to be.
12: It's new. For people who don't know Cincinnati chili, I mean, there is a learning curve there. A lot of people love it from the jump. People hate it from the just very. It's one of the most polarizing foods, I think, in America. But I know Camp Washington in particular, Camp Washington chili, that they still buy local because it goes back in history when we were Porkopolis, and they still use locally sourced meat for their chili, which is very unique.
13: Yeah, I really love places that support local as well. You know, they're still doing it just like the way that they started. So it's pretty amazing.
12: All right. Also on the list, and this is no surprise because it's iconic in Lebanon, is the Golden Lamb.
13: Yes. Have you been?
12: Oh, yeah. Yeah. I'm fairly close to the Golden Lamb. I'm maybe about 10 minutes away.
13: All right. Yeah. So the first time we went, I didn't really know what to expect. Mm-hmm. And again, another one of those places when you walk in, you know, if walls could talk, I think this place would have so many stories to tell. I mean, it's the oldest operating location in Ohio for something like this. So, I mean, he's had presidents stay there, Charles Dickens, Mark Twain, Neil Armstrong, Harriet Beecher Stowe. I mean, the list goes on. So, yeah, that's one of those places that if you want to sit in history and eat dinner, this is it.
12: Yeah, if you've never been before, I'm sure most people listening have, but if you've never been, you got to make extra time either before or after you eat to just get the tour. You'll walk around and check out the hotel. It's absolutely incredible because it's so period, and the menu's always good, and they added in recent years a bar, which is also phenomenal.
13: Yeah, so that one's more of, you don't have to make a reservation. Mm-hmm. That one's more of a walk-in. One night we thought, oh, we're going to go to the Golden Lamb. We met friends, right? They drove 2 hours, we drove 2 hours, and some other friends drove 2 hours to meet up. And we thought, you know, it's a weeknight. We'll be able to get it. Oh, no. We had to eat at the Black Horse Tavern because the Golden Lamb was packed solid. Yep. So, I mean, it is a place to get a reservation. It's not someplace that, you know, it's just sitting there empty. I mean, it's hopping all the time. And, you know, if you love a little ghost history, it's got that, too.
12: It's got that aura. You could stay there, too, and experience it firsthand. She is Brandi Gleason, Unique Eats and Eateries of Ohio, and it's always cool to talk about it and see what local places jump up on the list. But, you know, we have 88 counties in Ohio and a lot of places to eat and check out, so we'll kind of expand the conversation. But, by the way, what's your criteria for a restaurant making the cut in this book?
13: Oh, you know, it had to have something unique. It had to have a story or a really unique old building. I was very mindful in, I have called Ohio Road Trips. There's 1.3 million members in there.
12: Oh, we're losing your, we're losing your cell a little bit, Brandi. Brandi Gleason. That's okay. It's okay.
13: Let me move.
12: Yeah, you're good.
13: I have that group with 1.3 million people. And so I did ask them, where do we go? Where should we go? What's in your community?
12: Right.
13: And so I did do some really good crowdsourcing, and they came up with a ton of amazing places.
12: That's pretty cool. Expanding the search grid a little bit more, the iconic Pine Club in Dayton, it's probably, if you think about Dayton restaurants, that would be at the top of the list just because, well, there's only one Pine Club in the Midwest, and it's in Dayton, and it's spectacular.
13: It is. We drove there for my birthday 1 year, and that's how I found it. And we didn't know you had to take cash, right? So they don't take credit cards. So, you know, that makes it kind of stand out as unique. Not only that, yep, the whole place is paneled in pine. And when you walk in, it has that dark, warm feeling that, you know, that history again, mm-hmm, of we've been here a long time. When we slid into the booth, it was really kind of funny because there were four of us. And we slid in, it was kind of tight quarters. And the person we were with looked at me and he was like, this is pretty tight. And I said, yeah, I think people were smaller back then.
12: Mm-hmm.
13: So, you know, even have that, yeah, you know, that, yeah, little tidbit, like, oh my gosh, this, yeah, is just It was amazing.
12: Yeah, the little light fixtures are already, I think some of the servers have been there since 1954 when they opened. You know, and if you go there and you're like, I don't know what to expect. You know, in Cincinnati, we have no shortage of great steakhouses. And, you know, the list is long. Great. I like Tony's a lot. It's my favorite personal spot. But, you know, there's others. There's Ruby's and Capital Grill, and you can go on and on. This is not like that. It's not the upper end, no, super expensive steakhouse. It's big portions. It's a good cut of USDA choice steak, and it's served with all the sides and everything. And, you know, you bring cash, first come, first serve, no rezzos. You sit around the bar, you wait for a table. That's how you roll. And my wife and I ate, we had dinner. I think we got like an appetizer. We had dinner with the salad and potato and steak and I think a couple cocktails each, and she had wine or something. And I think we got it there with a tip just north of $100. It's incredible.
13: Yeah, it's amazing. Did you have to wait in?
12: Yeah, there was a UD game that night. So I think we waited maybe 25 minutes. But, I mean, you know, what is that? Yeah. You have a cocktail and stand around and, you know, wait for a table to come available. And they turn over fairly quickly, especially with the game coming up. But, you know, the stewed tomatoes rock. You got to get that. You can get whatever potato you want, French fries, baked potato, whatever. And, you know, it's just, it's old school AF. I love it.
13: Definitely slice of Dayton history when you
12: go. You got to go there. I got to throw this out there simply because my boy Austin Elmore was here last half hour, and I threw this at him because he's from Sydney, Ohio. There's a place called The Spot. The Spot. What is The Spot in Sydney?
13: Yes, and so they're really known for their pies, their tenderloin sandwiches, and when you go there, you'll know you're there because there's a big sign that says The Spot. It looks like a record player with multi colors. And the owner was amazing to talk to. He is full of history, full of the story, and, you know, they've taken on the mantle and they just want to keep it as iconic as it always has been.
12: I heard it's Austin said the tenderloin sandwich is the way to go.
13: Yeah. You know, it just blew me away. I mean, you usually think like a Texas tenderloin or Indiana, but no, you can get it right here in Ohio in Sydney. So if you've ever wanted one, you don't have to drive far. You can just head right on up there.
12: Is the pie the thing there too? Did you have the pie?
13: Yeah. So I always have pie.
12: always say yes to pie.
13: I know, right? I mean, I actually run half marathons now because I wrote this book, because I didn't say no to anything. Right. I said, yes, let's try that. So they make it up fresh and never say no when they ask, would you like to see a dessert menu?
12: Yeah, I know you're up from the Columbus area, so I got to throw some love out there. Every time we go up to a game, like a Jackets game or something, we always try to stop by Thurman Cafe, which is just on the outskirts. I mean, it's Columbus, but it's on the edges, kind of on the Grove City side of things, closer to Cincinnati. And I'll tell you what, I've had a lot of really, really good burgers in my life, but it's going to be hard to top the Thurman Cafe for a burger.
13: I'm telling you, and you know, when you pick that burger up with two hands, I mean, it's as big as your head, in my opinion. I mean, they're just massive. And again, another great place when I started asking questions, you know, they just wanted to share their story. And I don't know, you know, there are dollar bills all over the place and hand-cut fries. I mean, you know, maybe take a Tums before you go if you plan on eating it all, you know?
12: Yeah, yeah. I mean, the kitchen itself is about the size of a minivan, and there's, I think, seven tables. So you typically, there's a bit of a wait. Expect a bit of a wait. It's a small joint, really small place, but the burgers, it kind of reminds me of Terry's Turf Club here in Cincinnati. Really small, great burgers, but just a really small kitchen. You're gonna wait a little bit here too. As you were talking, Brandy, I was thumbing through the book and I saw this. I got to bring this up because I've eaten there a couple times, and it goes to show you. I look at it. Okay, does Brandy know what the hell she's talking about? When you have GNR Tavern in Waldo, Ohio on the list, you know what the hell you're talking about. My wife's parents, so my in-laws, years and years ago, took us there. We're like, I forget why we were in Waldo or near Waldo, but we had to go and have the fried bologna, and I'm like, all right, whatever. And I went in there, and I'm telling you, it was life-changing.
13: Yeah, it's a thick cut bologna sandwich that you never knew you needed in your life until you go there. And like you said, it's in the middle of nowhere. Mm-hmm. I mean, the first time I went, I was like, oh my, what have I gotten myself into? But again, it's the place we go back for. One day I was sitting working at my desk and my husband was like, hey, let's go. We're going to go get a bologna sandwich because it's a good 45 minute drive from our house. Right now.
12: Yeah.
13: And I got up and let's go. And he took a picture of me and I was like, I can't believe I went in public looking like that. But you know, somebody says, let's go for bologna sandwich. I was out on the game.
12: Well, not of that. I mean, it's a tavern. It's a really small place, another small joint. The bar, it's I think is bigger than where the seats are, as I recall. And it's been a while since I've been there. But so Waldo is a little bit north of Columbus on, it's on 23. So past Delaware.
13: Yes.
12: Up that way. And I'm telling you, it's like they make the bologna. I think they make it in house, right?
13: You know what? I'm pretty confident they get it pretty. It's local.
12: Yeah, it's local. It's not just, you know, Oscar Mayer. It's actual like locally made, or they made the bologna or whatever. And, you know, they slice it thick, get onion on it and they grill it. And there's just something about the grill and the type of bologna they use. It's legendary.
13: Yeah. And again, it's another one of those places where you can get pie. that seems like a theme in my book.
12: It really must
13: be underrated for pie, homemade pies. I'm telling you again, that's why I run.
12: Right.
13: I always say yes to the pie while I'm there.
12: And I think that's a true sign of a good joint. And if they have like homemade pie, you know the food's going to be good.
13: Always.
12: All right.
13: Dessert is a great indicator.
12: She is Brandy Gleason. Brandy, Unique Eats and Eateries of Ohio. I know you're doing a book signing coming up in Salina, right?
13: Yeah. And it's going to be great. The first 50 people in line get a bag, and they get to check Boardwalk Village, which if you have not heard of it, it's a colorful village. I call it the Key West of Ohio, really. It's like Florida, right?
12: Yeah. The Key West of Ohio. Hey, Brandy, good luck with it. Unique Eats and Eaters of Ohio. Thanks again for the time, Brandy Gleason.
13: All right. Thanks so much.
12: I love little out-of-the-way places. It's just, you know, local, the spot in, I haven't been to Sydney. Next time I'm through Sydney, I'll stop at the spot. Austin says two thumbs up. Been to the Golden Lamb, been to Camp Washington Chili plenty of times. But, you know, you're going to go to Thurman's, go to GNR. If you're driving up 23 for some reason up north past Columbus, you go like, what was that place called? It's Waldo, Ohio. There's like four buildings and I think three of them are closed. But people come from miles around for the fried bologna sandwich. It's absolutely fantastic. We got lots of great little places here in Cincinnati. You know, if you're on the road and trying some different things, looking for a spot, it's always a little out of the way mom and pop places. I love guides like this too, because it's pretty legit when you have, you know, Pine Club and a place in Waldo, Ohio, and you've got Camp Washington Chili on there. You know, that's like she really did her homework here. That's a hell of a way to go, man. Tell you what, sit down and write a book about eating across the Buckeye State and, You got me on the read, but also like, man, that sounds like a great job. It's a better job than I have, for real. We'll get a news update in coming up next on the show, 700 WLW.
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24: 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How did my father become the scheming mastermind? 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
30: Still no deal to end the conflict. With the 10 o'clock report, I'm Sean Gallagher. Breaking now. This afternoon, President Trump rejecting a counteroffer from Iran, which means the war continues and the Strait of Hormuz remains closed.
31: The president saying in a post on social media, "I have just read the response from Iran's so-called representatives. I don't like it. Totally unacceptable." The one-page U.S. proposal would see Iran relinquish its stranglehold over the Strait of Hormuz, allowing free passage for the 1,500 cargo vessels trapped in the Persian Gulf, and providing some relief for the world's economy and gas prices. The U.S. would gradually ease its military blockade on Iranian ports, with a further 30-day period then beginning to negotiate a full deal.
30: ABC News' Tom Sophie Burridge. Gas prices remain high even as the prices dropped since last week. At $4.71 entering today, Ohio's averaged down 18 cents from 7 days ago, but still 80 cents more compared to last month and $1.71 higher compared to last year at this time. Meanwhile, the Justice Department looking into possible insider trading involving prediction markets regarding oil prices and the ongoing Iran war. Billions of dollars have been made minutes before the Trump administration has announced previous ceasefires, postponements, and the reopening of the strait. Now the latest. Traffic and weather together right now. Taking a look at the major interstates and highways. State Route 4 both ways at State Route 747. Reports of an accident.
0: Now the latest forecast from the Jake Sweeney Chevrolet Weather Center. 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Spend less.
2: Things will get a little bit chilly into that Monday morning commute as temperatures drop down to 46 degrees. Good news is, nice comfortable Monday afternoon on tap. We look mostly sunny with a high near 69. Again, a little bit chilly into Tuesday morning.

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1: And our current temperature is coming in at 64 degrees. A child struck by a vehicle this evening in northern Kentucky, as police say it happened in the 2600 block of Harris Pike before 7 o'clock in Independence, and it appears to have been an accident with no criminal charges expected to be filed. The child taken to Cincinnati Children's Hospital, their condition not known at this time, and no further details have been provided. Major closures will impact traffic on Cincinnati's west side over the next 2 weeks. Both decks of the Western Hills Viaduct and multiple I-75 ramps will be shut down Monday through Friday this week from 9 a.m. to 3 p.m., then again on May 19th through the 22nd. Those closures necessary as Duke Energy crews safely relocate high-voltage transmission lines using cranes and helicopters. The utility work is required before the replacement for the viaduct can break ground this summer. Drivers are encouraged to use secondary streets and also give themselves an extra 15 to 30 minutes of time to take those detours. Andrew Abbott in the bullpen, keeping the Astros off the scoreboard. The Reds take the series with a 5-0 win at Great American Ballpark this afternoon. Abbott now 2-2 on the season, striking out 5 and 6 innings of work, allowing just 3 hits and a walk, while TJ Antone, Sam Moll, and Graham Ashcraft combined to retire 9 straight Houston batters. Offensively, J.J. Bleday with a 2-run triple, an RBI single from Tyler Stevenson, Spencer Steer with his 7th home run of the year, and also a bases-loaded walk brought the other Reds run home. Off Monday, the Reds' homestand continues with the first of 3 against the Nationals Tuesday night. Inside pitch, we'll start our coverage at 5:40. Brady Singer has first pitch at 6:40. Our next update is at 10:30. I'm Sean Gallagher, News Radio 700 WLW.
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1: All right, the great American here, and may you and yours continue to have a great Mother's Day. There's nothing more important in a person's life than a good mother and hopefully a good father. And if you've not yet connected with your mother, you got about 2 hours remaining to get it done and to thank her. The essence of motherhood is essentially sacrifice, because you give up even part of your body so that someone else may live. And society and culture is diminishing the importance of carrying babies. You know, it's from my religion, Catholicism, teaches me from the Bible that the moment of conception begins human life until natural death. And a mother is the character that America needs more and more good mothers. It's much easier, I think, much easier to be a good mother, and so many bad fathers are out there. And in my case, I had a great mother and a lousy father. But for my mother, and she never weighed more than 92 pounds in her entire life. She was left at somewhat of a tender age with four young children and a father that simply, for all kinds of reasons, left. And I didn't see him from the time I was 12 or 11 years old until he died. But my mother fought like a warrior Poe to keep us together at a time, shall we say, in which there wasn't a welfare system of any type. In the 1960s, it didn't exist. She relied upon St. Vincent de Paul to bring food. She worked out a circumstance with her sister and all of us. My mom, four kids, moved in with my auntie, Annette Arlinghouse, and we lived with her. She had a job at Procter & Gamble. We call it in Cincinnati Procter & God, able to support a little bit us. Then all of us got to work. My mother especially had not worked outside the home since she was married, and about 20 years intervened, and she said, I gotta get it. And she essentially, my mom became a janitor, then eventually a waitress, a server, and went to work 6 days a week, sometimes seven. And she told each of us, we got to pull together in this thing, and we worked. So from the time I was, I don't know, 13 or 14 years old, the great American, I sold Bibles door to door. I sold knives door to door. I sold Christmas trees. I worked in a service station cleaning off windshields. You might recall, believe it or not, there was a time when a car pulled into a service station to get some gas, which was 29 cents a gallon, I might add. And there'd be two or three younger Americans coming out in order to clean off your windshield, check your oil, open up the hood, get underneath, and I'd see if you need some oil. And sometimes you got a little bit of a tip, sometimes you didn't. But it used to be. For the younger Americans, I said, imagine pulling into a Sunoco or an Esso, whatever, BP service station, and three guys come out to pump your gas for you, to wipe off your windshield, your back windows, and clean off your rearview mirror, and then open up the hood to determine what the levels of your fluids are. I was one of those guys, and I worked. And a mother, I had the best. She would go to Mass regularly, two or three times a week. She prayed the rosary every night and went to sleep. She prayed for us four, never for herself. And we lived with family members. And at some point, I got to be about 19 or 20 years old, and I was in college, and Mom said, don't you love that girl? She kind of encouraged me to get the hell out. Not because she hated me. She loved me, but I had to go. I simply had to go. I was a handful. Got married when I was 19 years old, and the rest is history. And she was incredible. And one of the great prides of my mother's life was listening to me on the radio. And she would take her transistor radio many years on 700 WLW. I was on at night because I practiced law during the day, was in the AG's office. So she would listen to me at night, and I put her to sleep. Hopefully tonight I'm not putting you to sleep, but that's a different issue. she lived a full life, almost 90 years old. Died about 15 years ago. I miss her every day. At night, when I say the Our Father, the Hail Mary, and the Glory Be, when you say Hail Mary, full of grace, I'm thinking about the Virgin Mary, of course, but I'm also thinking about my mother. Her name was Mary. And there's not a day goes by that I don't think of her in a positive way and what she had to do to keep the family together. At that point, there was a functioning orphanage system. And there was concerns that I found out later that she'd have to put us in an orphanage. And she said, under my dead body. And she worked out situations with family member, a living saint named Annette Arlinghouse, who was her sister. And we simply moved in with her, and the rest is history. So you know what I'm talking about. There's a lot more good mothers than there are good fathers. Being a father is easy. In fact, it's fun. Being a dad is something different. And so a good mother will give up her life. She'll stay with you when it's difficult, believing in you and loving you until she's exhausted. The kind of love that she caused to happen in me burns even today. And so I'm sure at this point late on Mother's Day, all your celebration is gone. But understand, especially I'd like to address this to the women. I don't think men have babies. Despite the protestations of the radical left, I think only women have babies. I might be wrong about that. Maybe at some point I'm going to have a baby, but maybe not. You have to believe in insanity to believe that. And if you have a child, if you get pregnant in difficult circumstances, so many millions of us have gone through difficult circumstances. But a mother with love, understand, you have growing inside your womb a human life. From the day of conception till natural death, that is a human being. It is a soul. And if you don't think abortion is ugly, listen to some of the comments I've seen recently by one of my favorite U.S. Representatives, Gill, of the state of Texas, that describes what an abortion is. And there's specific political reasons why Planned Parenthood erects most of their facilities in the black community, because that is what their founder wanted, was to kill as many black babies as possible. So the founder of Planned Parenthood put their abortion clinics mainly in black areas. Hopefully at some point there'll be a renaissance of black morality and black ethics, understanding there's a reason Planned Parenthood is largely in the black community, because the founder of Planned Parenthood wanted to kill as many innocent little black babies as possible. And as a great American, I will fight like a warrior poet to have as many black babies born as is possible. Every baby needs an opportunity to live their life. So thank God I had a good mother, and I pray to God you had one also. Happy Mother's Day to all the mothers out there and all the future mothers. It is sacrifice to be a good mother. It is hard. It is difficult. But at the end of the day, it is extremely rewarding. Hope you had a good afternoon, morning, as I had with my family with several mothers at the table, and it was fabulous. There's millions out there, but I've never met a bad mother. And I'm sure there are some. God knows there's some. And I just pray to God that each of you had a mother just like mine. Let's turn the page. I'm getting a little misty. Let's turn the page. Secondly, I've received word from the White House that sometime Monday, Tuesday, and Wednesday, there's going to be a change in the idea of the cost of federal taxes when it comes to gasoline purchases. The federal gas tax per gallon is 18.4 cents and diesel is 24. In California, for example, in addition to 18.4 cents a gallon, California is 61.2 cents. That means if you're in California, about 90 cents of every dollar goes to taxes. In fact, the one entity that profits most from gasoline is state and federal government. It's not the oil companies. On average, they make less than 2 cents of a dollar sales and profit. Much like Kroger, for example, makes less than 1 cent. Walgreens, chased out of many urban communities, makes under 1% per dollar profit. And if a lot of thievery is taking place, guess what? They have to leave. That's called racism. That's called capitalism. You can't operate a store that's going to lose millions of dollars. So Ohio is 38.5. That means in Ohio, when you get a gallon of gas, it's approximately 57 cents goes to the government. Tennessee is 27 cents plus the Fed of 18. That's what, 45. Illinois is almost 50 cents a gallon, of course. So in Illinois, you pay about 80 cents of every gallon you buy goes to the state or federal government. Texas is 20 cents a gallon. Florida is 40 cents a gallon. New York is 18 cents a gallon. And I'm told there's going to be a move in the next day or two to do one of two things. One is to have a moratorium on the federal gas tax, which would be 18.4 cents per gallon. So I've got 20 gallons. What'd that be? About $3.60, my quick Deer Park math tells me, which is something. The other idea, which is a good one, which is to embargo oil so that it cannot, no oil from Central or South or North America can be traded to the Middle East or to China. Now, this happened in 1973. The president at that time, Richard Milhouse Nixon, embargoed all oil. And so Donald Trump could say that all the refineries and all the oil, Venezuela and America, stays within our hemisphere and cannot be shipped overseas anywhere. Now, that's going to hurt California, because California gets most of its oil imported because they've decimated and destroyed energy production in the state of California, along with a bunch of other stuff, by the way. And so that's a positive. I like it. And we'll see what happens with it. You also know, if you pay attention to the media, for the last 2 or 3 days, the Trumpster has been waiting for a response from Iran. And the response came, and Donald Trump has said it is totally unacceptable. It's not going to fly at all. Trump said the Iran proposal is totally unacceptable. And at this point, I listened to Benjamin Netanyahu this evening on 60 Minutes. Likely something's going to start Monday, Tuesday, or Wednesday. He's been saying, you got to do this. Too many red lines have been crossed by Iran. And at some point, there has to be a response. And Trumpster says that through Pakistan mediators, that Iran failed to address any of the concerns put forth. And it's time to quit talking and start walking. And at some point, we're going to have to reduce Iran to years and years to come back if they refuse to give up. I got a guest coming on later that wrote a column, which I found very interesting. The Revolutionary Guard in Iran believes that there's an imam called the 12th Imam who is waiting in a cave somewhere in Ohm, O-H-M, Ohm, waiting for Armageddon. And so this large group of believers in the Revolutionary Guard in Iran want to bring about the end of the world, because that's the way they get to heaven with those 72 virgins. I'm not kidding about this. They believe this imam is in a cave in Ohm, and when the final conflict begins, and of course Iran wins through the fire and the brimstone, that they will be exalted and beatified, and they're going to spend their eternity with 72 virgins in heaven with God Almighty, with Allah. Now, that is not a viewpoint held by all the Muslims in the world, but it's a dominant viewpoint with the Revolutionary Guard in Tehran. How do you argue with someone like that when they want to die and kill you in the process? They want to say to you and your family, they were close to within a few months of getting a nuclear weapon, according to the International Atomic Energy Agency, and they were going to use it against Israel first and then maybe us. Then Israel would respond and away we go. At this point, what do? You keep telling and waiting for a response. The response comes. It's a non-response response. That they want to have a toll on the Hormuz Strait. They will not permit other ships to come and go without their permission. And they don't know the position they're in because they don't care. If you want to die and you want to kill a bunch of people as you die, you're homicidal, suicidal, and genocidal. That's a bad combination. Would you agree? How do you reason with someone like that? Now, there's 95% of Iranians want to have peace. They want to get on with their life. They want to live. But the regime in charge have the guns. They got the weapons. So what do you do when Trump says, oh, hell's going to break loose if you don't have serious negotiations? And there are no serious negotiations. The Revolutionary Guard leadership, thousands of them, are expert at negotiations. That's all they do is negotiate. In the meantime, they're going to enrich their uranium and put it on the back of a missile, or possibly a truck, a car bomb, a ship, a boat, whatever, a dirigible. And they're going to destroy the world because they think that's their message from God. I went to Jerusalem. I would love to go to Fatima, Portugal. You go to these religious sites and you see individuals who celebrate God Almighty by whatever first name you call him. I call him Jesus. And I've been to the Wailing Wall. I've been to Gethsemane. I've been to the Mount. And I've been to Masada. And Israel is a culture of life. They want to live. Jews want to live, and the Muslims, which is about 30% of Israel, they want to live too. But this particular cult aspect of the Iranians in charge want to die, and they want to kill you. And even Thomas Friedman of the New York Times says, now that we're in it, we got to win it. Let's take a short break. We have calls from Baltimore and San Diego and Pennsylvania. Have three lines open. If you want to say something, first names only, great about a story about your mom, this is Mother's Day. Celebrate your mom with the American people. No names. Your mom is sufficient. I know I've said a few things nice about my mom, and one day I anticipate I'll be with her in heaven if I live the rest of my life like she lived hers. And if she's not in heaven, the great American's got no shot. And I believe there is a heaven, and I believe there's a hell. So let's continue with more, and three lines open. 866-647-7337. 866-647-7337. You like the idea of a federal tax holiday, which would be about 18 cents a gallon? You like the better idea?

0: idea of an embargo that Trump could impose that keeps all the oil and natural gas products inside this hemisphere and sells nothing to the rest of the world. And what do you think about Nazi symbols being endorsed by the modern Democratic Party on the chest of Graham Plattner, the great candidate in the state of Maine against Susan Collins? Well, let's continue. Bill Cunningham, News Radio 700. Bill Cunningham, the great American, live with you every Sunday night.
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0: I'll get to your calls, but the one quick note. Senator Mark Kelly of Arizona, despicable human being, said this morning on Face the Nation, after a classified briefing by the Pentagon, about Senator Mark Kelly says it is, quote, shockingly how deep we have gone into these magazines. He said the Tomahawks and other more advanced of our munitions, the SM-3, the THAAD, the Patriot rounds, interceptor rounds to defend more, is shockingly low. And this is a senator who served in the military, comes out of a classified briefing in the Pentagon telling the nation's enemies, we don't have the bullets to fire anymore. He said, actually, it's been detailed by us through classified briefings that our magazine stocks are exceedingly low. It'll take months or years to fill them back up. And so, once again, if you're Iran or some other nation that wishes us ill, how wise is it for a military man retired in the United States Senate receiving classified briefings coming out giving aid and comfort to the nation's enemies? Is that good for Senator Mark Kelly? And, of course, Pete Hegseth responded tonight, taking him apart. Well, thank God China doesn't watch CBS News. After hearing the Pentagon classified briefings, Senator Mark Kelly says he's shocking how deep we've gone into these magazine stockpiles. They're extremely low. The problem is this gives aid and comfort to the enemies of this country, especially Iran, thinking, well, let's maintain the status quo and just keep talking because Senator Kelly says Iran's going to win the war. Unbelievable. Your calls are next. 866-647-7337. With leaders like this, we don't need any of the nation's enemies when Senator Mark Kelly is giving Iran comfort and aid. Bill Cunningham with you every Sunday night.
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13: Three deaths in the Hanta virus outbreak. With your 10:30 report, I'm Lee Mowen. Breaking now. Passengers were evacuated from the MV Hondius, the cruise ship struck by the virus primarily spread by rodents, which causes severe respiratory or renal illnesses in humans, and sometimes that can be fatal. Those passengers are flying home as of now.
14: Three people have died in this outbreak. One of them, a 70-year-old Dutch national. Authorities believe the first victims traveled to the Patagonia region where the virus is circulating. U.S. health officials are monitoring nine Americans who left the ship several weeks ago across several states. None have displayed any symptoms. During his prayer in St. Peter Square, Pope Leo, who plans to visit the Canary Islands next month, thanked residents for the hospitality shown to the MV Hondius and its passengers. Maggie Brulee, ABC News, Tenerife.
13: Now the latest traffic and weather together. Still have that accident at State Route 4 at 747 in Butler County reporting. However, looking at the nearby OGO camera, nothing seems to be in the area. You should be fine. No accidents to report. Weather-wise, we're looking at partly cloudy skies tonight. Chilly conditions, a low of 46. We're at 60 degrees right now. Your Monday will be a little bit cooler, but mostly sunny, a high of 69. And a very nice Tuesday on store. Mostly sunny and a high of 71. Independence police continued to search for a teenager last seen Friday morning. 15-year-old Kenneth S. Kirk Jr. is a 5'9" white male with blue eyes and brown hair. IBD's release stated that Kirk was last spotted at Independence, but could be up in Cincinnati. If you know something, you're to call IPD at 859-356-2697 or the Kenton County Dispatch 859-356-3191. Your next update is at 11 with breaking news anytime. I'm Lee Mowen, News Radio 700 WLW.
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1: Does it hurt the nation's military and the brave men and women putting life at risk to have Captain Senator Mark Kelly tell the enemy that we've run out of bullets? Is that helpful to the mission of the men and women fighting right now in and around Iran? Is that something that a retired military officer should state on the record on CBS Morning News today with Margaret Brennan, that we're running out of missiles? Well, would that give aid and comfort to the enemy? Absolutely. And Hegseth is fired tonight. He's fired up tonight, talking about legal counsel of the Pentagon, possibly presenting the matter to a grand jury to determine if that is sedition, or secondly, to not provide Senator Mark Kelly any more classified briefings. He leaves a classified briefing, then begins to babble on TV of what he just learned in a classified setting in the Pentagon. And did he violate the oath? And this comes after he and others, some of the Democratic colleagues, urged U.S. military members to ignore certain orders. Does that make sense? I don't know. If you have a son or daughter preparing to fight somewhere in the Middle East, and you have a United States senator who is retired from the military as an Air Force captain, telling Iran we're running out of bullets, is that good? I don't know what to say about this. How much better would the nation be if the Democrats, the media, late-night comics, Hollywood, etc., opinion makers, stood with Donald Trump for, say, about 4 months, 5 months, and say, you know what? Every president since 1979 have said that Iran must not get a nuclear weapon. Everyone has said that they must be brought down if that occurs. Now, it's one thing to say the Iranians and living there in terrible circumstances occasioned by the domestic politics of the various Ayatollahs. They live terrible lives, which is unfortunate. Hell, Russians live terrible lives. That's unfortunate. North Koreans live terrible lives. That's unfortunate. Most of the Chinese live terrible lives. That's unfortunate. But only one country in the world has told us for about 47 years, we're going to kill you. It's called death to America. We're the great Satan. Israel is the small Satan. They're telling us they're getting a nuclear weapon so they can nuke us. And every president has said that cannot happen. I played for you last few Sundays the comments of Obama, the Clintons, Biden, Kamala Harris, all said the same thing. They cannot get a nuclear weapon. If they do, we're going to go to war with Iran. All of them said that until finally one guy had the cojones to make it happen. That's Donald Trump. How much better would it be if Senator Captain Mark Kelly would say, we will fight this thing to its logical conclusion. If Chuck Schumer agreed with Donald Trump, the interests of the United States, this is fundamental. The IAEA has said repeatedly they're close to getting a nuclear weapon that they will use against us. How much better off would we be? I say greatly. All right, let's continue. And by the way, there's nothing better than a mother's touch. And maybe a few years from now, I will feel it once again in heaven above if I live my life like my mother Mary lived her life. And by the way, Paul McCartney's got one hell of a Mother Mary Calls to Me. Great song. Look at that one, too. Let's go to Gail in Pennsylvania. And Gail in Pennsylvania, welcome to the Bill Cunningham Show. Gail, how are you?
2: Hi, Bill. I'm doing great. and

0: sounds like you are as well.
1: Yes, yes.
0: I'm calling because I think this death cult thing with the Iranians is actually overplayed. When I see all the photos of the very close relatives, I don't mean distant, I mean close relatives of top-level Iranian government officials living large and lavishly in the United States.
1: Here, not there, here.
0: Bikinis.
1: Yeah. But, you know, Gail, to me, that means they're phonies. It's one thing to believe in that stuff, but then you come here with Lamborghinis and you got a lot of Bentleys, and I'm thinking, okay, Soleimani's family lives in Beverly Hills. They're looting the country. And, you know, I don't think we should go to war if someone's looting their own country. I don't think we should go to war because the citizens live terribly. But when a country says to America, we're going to kill you, and actually they believe it and will do it, that's a little different. I think those in the Bentleys aren't part of this sect with the 12th Imam arising from a cave in Om. I don't think they're part of that deal.
0: Well, Soleimani, evidently his daughter, I think it was here in a bikini living large. I mean, these are top officials and close relatives.
1: And I think
0: I think President...
1: Yeah, I'll let you go. I'm sorry, but you're breaking up, and we can't hear that click constantly. But Gail, you're right. If you're at the top of Iranian society, you get the hell out, go to Switzerland. Soleimani's daughter lives large and in charge in Beverly Hills, and I hope they're kicked out of the country immediately. The average Iranian thinks about America the way you and I think about America. They want America to take over and destroy their government. I don't think we should do that. Well, we've had regime change in Iraq. How'd that go? Afghanistan, how'd that go? Vietnam, how'd that go? We should act against Iran, not because it's a terrible place to live and the policies don't work. Hell, the policies don't work in most of the world. But when a country is this close to getting a nuclear weapon and said they're going to kill us, and they believe in this homicidal, suicidal philosophies, that's different, completely different. Let's continue with Bob in Maryland, the home of the Terrapins. Bob in Maryland, welcome to the Bill Cunningham Show. And Bob, how are you?
2: I'm all right, Bill. How are you?
1: I'm living the American dream.
2: Good. It's still on the topic of what you're talking about. I think and I believe, because this is the last time we did this and I was successful, is that we need to have another little man from Independence, Missouri, with wire-rimmed glasses and a bow tie for this. We're going to Hiroshima and Nagasaki, Iran.
1: And, you know, Harry Truman and Bess, I saw this great story about him. You know, when his presidency ended, there was no such thing as a pension. And, of course, he had no money. And so January of 53, he was taken by the Secret Service to a train station. As the Eisenhower parties are going on, he took a train from Washington, D.C. with the former First Lady Bess and to Independence, Missouri. And he says several people on the train looked at this guy and said, nah, that's not President Truman.
2: What's very interesting is about him is that, and you know this because I know you understand history, is this man only knew a few days about what we were going to do with Japan.
1: Yeah.
2: It was like, because Roosevelt had just died.
1: Yeah, April 14th.
2: And he knew this had to end, and there was only one way it was going to end.
1: Yeah, with us winning and them losing. And wouldn't it be helpful if the Senator Mark Kellys of this world, who get classified briefings from the Pentagon, do not give classified information to the nation's enemies killing American soldiers? Wouldn't that be helpful?
2: Yes, it would. That man is disgusting. He's a mushroom. That's all he is. He's just a little mushroom that you knock over. You know, nobody's going to remember him in history or understand who he is, but they know who Harry Truman is.
1: Harry Truman and that story, I saw this document. I love the History Channel. To watch him on a train, which took about 18 hours to go from Washington, D.C., and had to live in his wife's family home. He had no money, no pension.
2: Yep.
1: People on the train thought, nah, that can't be President Truman on a train.
2: Well,
1: it was.
2: But But I know it's amazing. But the thing is, we just got to stop this lowy slapping, you know, and just
1: win.
2: Just hit them.
1: Win.
2: Be done with them.
1: Win. They're never going to stop. They will, Bob. They will not stop. I got an expert coming on in about an hour or so about that same point, and I'm going to ask him: will they stop? Do they recognize they've lost their Navy, the Air Force? They have no army. The buildings are gone. 10,000 sites have been hit. Do they understand the position they're in? And the answer on this column that I read, and my guest coming up about an hour, said it doesn't make any difference to them. I said,
2: no.
1: They don't care about that. They want to bring about the end of the world.
2: And Bill, they made a mistake on the calling this person the 12th Iman. It's the 12th moron.
1: Well, I think, you know, well, my religion teaches me that Jesus Christ died for my sins, rose from the dead on the third day, and is heaven and will judge the living and the dead. And if they believe there's a 12th Imam in a cave near Ohm who wants 7 billion people to be killed and murdered, who wants women to be raped, who wants children to go into minefields, sent there by their parents to blow up mines with keys to heaven around their neck. If they think that's the way to heaven, then basically, Bob, I'm in the wrong religion right now. Let's continue. Let's go to, we got thousands of calls. Let's continue. Let's go to David in Baltimore and then call in. We got John in San Diego. David, go ahead.
3: Thank you for taking my call. That was quite moving, your story about your mother. God bless her. I had to bring flowers to my mother's grave today. So I'm choked.
1: Tough.
3: God bless you, Mom. Tough. But I wanted to briefly say, as a former Navy guy, and I think Comrade Kelly is a former Navy as well, as someone who had to go through the polygraph, the background check, and the whole nine yards. Boy, that's not something you talk about every, oh, yeah, I went through a poly. I hope that the grand jury for Comrade Senator Kelly is not in the Northeast. I would rather if the grand jury is summoned, I don't know, say Florida, or maybe Texas. And lastly, good sir, I wanted to ask, what can we do to get the Hudson Act voted on in the House? I mean, it's been a year and a half. Right. The Republican Party, I'll vote for the rhinos, but we got to have the right to carry voted on, sir.
1: Factless. Let's stick for a moment with Senator Kelly. You try not to tell the enemy who's declared war on us that are killing American service personnel the status of our munitions. And he's got credibility. He comes to the Pentagon, and you're a Navy aviator. And basically, he's been an astronaut. And now he's completely lost his way. And after a classified briefing, you tell the Iranians who are killing Americans what kind of munitions we have and how much are left. I don't know how you stay in the Senate. I don't know how you still have a service pension. I don't know how you keep your rank. And Pete Hegseth said tonight that the Pentagon will review Senator Mark Kelly's public statements about classified briefing. Can you do that? Hey, is that legitimate to come out of a Pentagon classified briefing and tell the nation's enemy killing soldiers, sailors, Marines, what kind of weapons we have left? I can't imagine that is not treason or, at minimum, sedition. Well, am I missing something? What are your thoughts? If you've been in the military, if you're currently in the military, and this happened this morning with Margaret Brennan on CBS News. Fortunately, as Pete Hegseth said, he doubts Iran is paying attention to the CBS Morning News on Sunday. But if they are, this is the wind beneath their wings to think, okay, let's not have peace. Let's continue to fight. Because a senator just told us that America is running out of bullets. What? Then he went on to say, in addition to that, that it would take many months or years to replenish the stock of American munitions. He said it will take a long time. Who does that help? Does that help us? Does it help Israel? Does it help Iran? Which of those three would you pick? And if you're sitting in Hegseth's shoes right now, what do you think about that? Is that something a United States senator, retired military, should be doing? The senator told Brennan, Tomahawks, the Army Tactical Missile Systems, the Standard Missiles, the Terminal High Altitude Area Defense, so-called THAAD rounds, Patriot rounds, used to defend the U.S. have been hit hard, adding it will take years to replenish stockpiles. And it could affect, hypothetically, U.S. conflict with China. It's like, and the president's going to China, what, on Wednesday or Thursday? And Xi Jinping will be there. And he might say, you know, to Xi, what about working with us on this? Because I'm about, and I'm told, before the president goes to China, he's going to do one of two things, which is suspend the federal tax on gasoline, which is 18.4 cents per gallon, and or an embargo against sending oil or gasoline out of this hemisphere, which has happened before in 1973. So if China doesn't get oil and gasoline from the Straits of Hormuz and doesn't get it from Venezuela, where do they get it from? The answer is nowhere. It would be helpful if a United States senator, retired military on a pension, would not babble coming out of a classified briefing in the Pentagon. Would you agree? Let's take a short break. We have three lines open if you call now. 866-647-7337. 866-647-7337. Bill Cunningham, the Great American, with you every Sunday night.
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3: Now let's continue. We never stop. We simply continue. I'm led to believe by the White House in the next 1 to 3 days before the president leaves for China, he's going to issue a holiday on the federal gas tax, which is 18.4 cents per gallon, and encourage other states to do more. I know in Ohio, Governor Mike DeWine has said no. Other governors have said yes. Before I take some more calls, we have full lines. The story that broke this morning on Face the Nation and the headline on CNN about the issue is, Hegseth calls for Senator Mark Kelly to be investigated by Pentagon for a second time. As if diminishing his remarks, did he violate his oath, etc.? And the senator said on Face the Nation, quote, we've expended a lot of munitions, and that means the American people are less safe. Whether it's a conflict in the Western Pacific with China or somewhere else in the world, the munitions are depleted, quote unquote. That's what Senator Mark Kelly, coming out of a Pentagon briefing on Friday, comes out of a classified Pentagon briefing. He's on the Senate Armed Services Committee and Intelligence Committees. But he told Margaret Brennan on Face the Nation, and guess what? We don't have the bullets to fight a war. And Hegseth, a few hours ago, called to investigate the Arizona senator for a second time. Is it appropriate? And he has credibility. He gets a classified briefing on the Armed Services Committee, exactly what's happening, how much we have of what weapon systems, of which there are dozens. And he comes out on a national television broadcast as a United States senator, retired naval aviator, to tell the enemy, stay the course, don't have peace with us, we're running out of bullets. Run out of bullets? Iran, you're going to win. Is that the role of a U.S. Senator, Mark Kelly, who a few months ago told military in-service military, do not follow illegal orders. Of course, they knew that anyway. The implication, wink, wink, nod, nod, stand up and oppose Donald Trump in the military, implicitly. It's unbelievable that a United States senator, after a classified briefing, tells the enemy what he was told by the Pentagon. Would you agree? Let's continue with your calls. If a line becomes available, 866-647-7337. Bill Cunningham, the great American, with you and all of the great Americans, every Sunday night.
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12: Totally unacceptable. With your 11 o'clock report, I'm Lee Mowen. Breaking now. As we enter into the 11th week of the war with Iran, the Strait of Hormuz remains closed after President Donald Trump rejected a counteroffer from Iran that would end the conflict.
13: The president saying in a post on social media, "I have just read the response from Iran's so-called representatives. I don't like it. Totally unacceptable." The one-page U.S. proposal would see Iran relinquish its stranglehold over the Strait of Hormuz, allowing free passage for the 1,500 cargo vessels trapped in the Persian Gulf, and providing some relief for the world's economy and gas prices. The U.S. would gradually ease its military blockade on Iranian ports, with a further 30-day period then beginning to negotiate a full deal.
12: ABC News foreign correspondent Tom Sufi Burridge. Now your latest traffic and weather together. OGO is still reporting the wreck at the Northern 4747 split near the old LaSwordsville Lake. However, looking at the OGO camera, it's clear, so no accidents to report.
14: Now the latest forecast from the Jake Sweeney Chevrolet Weather Center. 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
15: Things will get a little bit chilly into that Monday morning commute as temperatures drop down to 46 degrees. Good news is, nice comfortable Monday afternoon on tap. We look mostly sunny with a high near 69. Again, a little bit chilly into Tuesday morning as we drop to 45. From your severe weather station, I'm 9 First Warning meteorologist Mark Stitz, News Radio 700 WLW.
12: It's dry around the tri-state. We're at 60 degrees. Your 11 o'clock report is a service of R&L Carriers. It's 14 years of prison for a former high school softball coach who took pictures of nude children and adults. Gordon Cordell III was sentenced Friday in a Clinton County courtroom after victims spoke in court about the impact of his crimes. Court documents say Cordell began this act around 2018 with hidden cameras in his girlfriend's home, namely her daughter's room and the bathroom. At least seven minors and six adult women were photographed without their knowledge. A child is in the hospital after being struck by a vehicle in Independence. The collision happened just before 7 o'clock Sunday evening along Harris Pike. The incident is believed to be an accident, as police don't believe at this time charges will be filed. The vehicle in question was reportedly hauling a trailer. The child is at Cincinnati Children's. There's no update on their status.
11: 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Sports.
12: Reds take 2-3 from the Astros from a 5-0 shutout triumph Sunday. Andrew Abbott throwing his second straight shutout. He gives up just 3 hits and a walk in 6 innings. J.J. Blade's 2 RBI triple leads the offensive attack for Cincinnati. Reds are off tomorrow, but they'll return to action at home Tuesday against the Washington Nationals. Brady Singer will get the start for Cincinnati. Reds are expected to play starter Rhett Lauder on the 15-day injured list tomorrow. He'll join pitchers Hunter Green, Brandon Williamson, and Emilio Pagan. An MRI revealed no structural damage for Lauder. FC Cincinnati now undefeated in their last 6 matches. They drew with Charlotte FC 2-2 Saturday. The Orange and Blue will host Inter Miami FC Wednesday night at 7:30. Coverage at 7 o'clock on ESPN 1530. Bengals signing linebacker Swayze Bowman and safety Isaiah Nwokobia Friday. The 2026 NFL schedule is due to be released Thursday evening at 7:30. And in sports around Cincinnati Saturday, the Cincinnati Slingers now 2-1. They knock off the Utah Great 8s at home 47-35. Cincinnati now a half game back of first place, the first place Pennsylvania Benjamins. The Kentucky Barrels fall for the first time in their history. They fall at Albany 55-37, now 3-1. Cincinnati Cougars fall at the St. Louis Slam 21-12, and the Cincinnati Sizzle forfeited their game at Minnesota. Your next update is at 11:30 with breaking news anytime. I'm Lee Mowen, News Radio 700 WLW.
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0: 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The one and only, Bill Cunningham.
1: Now, let's continue now. We never stop. We simply continue. Coming up later is Leland Vitter of News Nation and also an expert, Nick Berg. On Iran, he lived there for a long time. What's happening tonight there and more? Got thousands and old. One last thought I have is the Democratic Party, as you know, liberal Democrats, caused the Confederacy to declare war in the United States of America. It imported about 12 million slaves into the United States. By the way, the 85% of the slaves went to Central America, South America, and elsewhere. Nonetheless, the Democratic Party would rather kill and be killed during the Civil War than give up slavery. It was the Republican Party formed to stop it. And then after 1866, it was the Republican Party that put forward the 14th Amendment and also the 15th Amendment. The Republican Party did that. And then when certain failures took place in the South, 1870s and 80s, and federal troops were pulled out, it was the Democratic Party that gave birth to the Ku Klux Klan and to the brutalization of black folks all over the South. Lynchings, rape, etc., simply went on unabated for 40 or 50 years. That was all, may I say, completely the Democrat Party. Now, here we are today and now, and the Democratic Party, true to its roots, have endorsed Graham Platner to be the next U.S. Senator from the state of Maine, in place of Susan Collins, not one of my favorites, but at least she's a Republican, so to speak. And they pushed Governor Janet Mills, who's been the governor of Maine for many years, out. So the Graham Platners of this world would have easy access to the ballot and to run against Susan Collins. Among other things, this is Mother's Day. And the Blessed Virgin Mary was a mother who gave birth to the Savior. Graham Platner called the Blessed Virgin Mary a skank, said Jesus was a zombie, went on to say that all cops are bastards, A-C-A-B, you see the sign everywhere. This is the Democratic candidate. Numerous gay slurs. He said that lesbian women are turned to be lesbians because a man's not made proper love to her yet. This is the Democratic Party. He also said that fewer women would be raped if they didn't drink so much and take drugs. He referred to the mentally ill with the R word, the mentally ill. He gave great aid and comfort to white supremacy, among other things. He also said rural whites are stupid and racist in Maine. So when the Democratic Party looked around and said, we got to get a candidate to run against Susan Collins, they picked someone who said Jesus Christ was a zombie, the Blessed Virgin was a skank, that rural white folks in Maine are stupid and racist. Imagine if a white Republican has said that against black people. All cops are bastards, defund the police, eliminate ICE, open up the southern border. And lastly, I got to get to the calls, that the Nazi tattoo that Graham Platner put on his chest for 18 years, the swastika was not enough for him. He had to take it to the next level. He had to go to the Totenkopf, which is a small symbol inside the Nazi tattoo. Those were the Nazis who ran the concentration camps, like Auschwitz, Poland, and ground those into his pecs. So he did not just want to go to the Nazi tattoo that the Democratic Party is now endorsing, but had the Totenkopf symbol of those who ran the extermination camps for Jews. What? And Chuck Schumer, Senate Minority Leader, hope he stays a Minority Leader, endorsed Graham Platner, and Schumer is a Jew. Just when you think the Democratic Party cannot go further off the edge, you have a Jewish United States Senator endorsing a tattoo-wearing, KKK-endorsing Nazi who's endorsed the behavior of the Nazis at the extermination camps. Endorsed by a Jewish United States senator. Am I scratching my head? I'm scratching more than that. Do you think if these attributes were held by a Republican, do you think the media would say, well, after all, he kind of tattooed over that in his early 40s. He only had it for 18 years. What about Jesus Christ being a zombie and the Blessed Virgin being a skank? What about those? And I'm told by certain Republican senator, there's more to come on Graham Plattner. Could they find no one else other than a Nazi tattoo-wearing racist, other than Graham Plattner, to be endorsed by Jewish United States senators? Are you kidding me? His comments about blacks, gays, Christians, and women are truly unfathomable, unbelievable. Endorsed by the Democratic Party. Now let's continue. We never stop. We simply continue. And let's go to Greg in Michigan and thousands of others, and Steve in Massachusetts. Let's go to Steve first. He was in the military. Steve in Massachusetts, welcome to the Bill Cunningham Show. Steve, how are you?
2: I'm doing well. Thank you very much, Bill. Thank you very much for taking my call. I appreciate it. Yeah, I was in the military for 30 years with the reserves and active duty, basically in Washington, D.C. And if I ever gave any information out on the capability of the U.S. military, they'd throw me in jail. Because you sign your life away with these things. You know, when you get a brief and stuff like that, sometimes you have to sign in. And what the president can do, why don't he activates, you know, recall to active duty Kelly from Arizona and then put him up in the military justice system. He can do that. So any capability that anybody would spill the beans, so to speak, could be in very, very big hot water.
1: Explain how that works, Steve. Let's say, in this case, he's on CBS's Face the Nation this morning. He's talking across the world, I would imagine, about U.S. weapon stock, how much are left. They've been depleted. Take us years to get them back. You're saying that the commander-in-chief could recall Senator Mark Kelly and then do what with him?
2: Yeah, as a, let's say, a retired military person up to the year 70. If you're 70 years old, you can be recalled. Even if you're out of the military, you can be recalled to active duty because of a national emergency. But that would be up to the president to say. So he could actually reactivate him, bring him on active duty, and then put him in the military's judicial system. So anybody who is 70 years old out of the military can still be recalled due to national circumstances.
1: I'm looking up how old he is. He's not. I'm pretty certain he's not 70. He appears to be in his 60s.
2: Right.
1: And so could you court-martial him? Could you say?
2: Yes.
1: You cannot. He's on the Armed Services Committee. He comes out of a Pentagon briefing and tells the nation's enemy we're running out of bullets.
2: And in the briefing itself, they always say this
1: 62.
2: Brief is either secret or top secret or whatever. No form. You know, you can't let information out about this. So they always start the briefs wherever it is in the U.S. government, especially with top secret stuff. You say, hey, this brief is top secret, this brief is secret or whatever, and you can't spill the beans.
1: And why would he do this? What's the advantage of telling the nation's military enemy who's killed American service personnel, do not make a peace, keep it going, we're running out of bullets? Quote, this is Senator Kelly, quote, we've expended a lot of munitions, and that means the American people are less safe. Whether it's a conflict in the Western Pacific with China or somewhere else in the world, the munitions are depleted. If you're Iran and you get this, do you say, wait a minute, America is running out of bullets. We're not going to have peace. We're going to keep killing American service personnel. And Senator Mark Kelly gave aid and comfort to the enemy.
2: It's a strategy of the Democrats to undercut President Trump and to say that, okay, the war in Iran is bad, et cetera. We're going to lose. You know, we shouldn't have gotten into that. He's doing it for propaganda, political reasons.
1: unbelievable. I'm thinking, you know, columnists, so-called experts have said yes, but we can create again everything we got. But this is a war of our time. We must win. Even Thomas Friedman of the Times said this is a conflict. I guess Senator Kelly now would say, okay, withdraw all the ships, the Marines, the Air Force, and then what? What happens then? The same group.
2: They get a nuclear bomb, and then they either put it on a ship and just throw it out in the bay someplace in Tampa Bay or New York Bay or Boston Bay.
1: Then what?
2: Whatever they could do that. You don't need a missile to bring a dirty bomb over, and that would create panic. So we have to stop Iran from getting any nuclear capability.
1: Because they would use it.
2: You bet.
1: I got an expert coming up who says absolutely. Because of that imam, the 12th imam in a cave in Ohm, and thousands of Revolutionary Guard believes that to have him emerge, there must be Armageddon with fire and brimstone all over the world.
2: Exactly.
1: And those guys want to die. They don't want to live. Hell, Kim Jong-un, Putin, Xi, they want to live.

0: group wants to die and take us with them.
1: And in Iran, of course, the political and theological, the religious, are intertwined so much, there's no way getting around that. So whatever they say politically, they're doing it for a theological reason, and they want to bring on the Iman, the new Iman. You know, let's blow up the world and kill everybody. Terrible.
0: Well, I don't know what, you know, how much better, Steve, would we be if retired military, the Democratic Party, which has said for the last 47 years they can never get a nuclear weapon. That was said by Jimmy Carter. It was said by the Clintons. It was said by Kamala Harris, Barack Hussein Obama, Joe Biden. Just give me the name. Yes, they can never get a nuclear weapon. The International Atomic Energy Agency said they're close to getting a nuclear weapon. They got 60%. And let's face it, no one needs above 10% for nuclear power, electrical reasons. They want to get a nuclear weapon. They have missile technology, and they told us they're going to use it. Now, Senator Mark Kelly is telling them now's the time to do nothing because we're running out of bullets.
1: And it's because of propaganda. The Democrats want a strategy to undermine Trump and the U.S. military. And you don't hear any other senators or congresspeople blasting Kelly about this. Terrible.
0: Well, you're close to this Graham Plattner guy who's got the Nazi tattoos and symbols of the Holocaust, gay slurs, women, Christians, blacks, white men, everyone. And the Democratic Party said, well, Governor Janet Mills, you know, you're not radical enough. You're a governor of Maine. Let's get this Nazi to represent us. And the Jewish senator from New York says, I endorse that guy.
1: It is terrible. And Mills, too, up there, Governor Mills, believe it or not, her brother is a lawyer up there. And who does he defend in real estate transactions? Communist Chinese who have 200 illegal marijuana farms operating in Maine right now, and all of that black market marijuana is coming into other states like New Hampshire and Massachusetts. Underground, black market. It's terrible. It's undermining America.
0: I've had guests on. There's huge grow farms in Maine, Oklahoma, Texas,
1: correct,
0: California, and they undermine. You don't know what's in it. Fentanyl's in it. They undermine the economic systems of those states that want to have marijuana, which I think is often a problem. We're zoned out enough. And the Chinese are making billions of dollars off these grow farms inside of our country, along with their own police stations inside our country, along with 1 million Chinese students inside our universities. And we act as if that's not a problem.
1: And they're paying off politicians like Governor Mills and all the other politicians up there, I'm afraid to say, under the table to allow all of this stuff to go on. It's to me, it's crazy. It is just unbelievable.
0: You can't make it up.
1: No.
0: It's, and one other thought. I'm glad you brought this up. You know, reapportionment's a big deal.
1: Oh, my gosh.
0: You seem like you're a knowledgeable person on these issues. And I have a list here of the Republican representatives, shall we say, in states controlled by the Democrats. Let's go to Massachusetts, which voted 38% for Donald Trump. 38% Massachusetts. How many Republican seats are there in Congress in Massachusetts?
1: Right now, zero, but that's not just the problem of the congressional. They also have done it on the local state rep and local Senate.
0: Sure.
1: Massachusetts Senate districts, they've done the same thing. Here in north central Massachusetts, where I am from, they have more independents and Republicans than they do
0: Democrats.
1: So no. We have no
0: no
1: representation in Congress.
0: Uncovered.
1: It's terrible.
0: How about this? Massachusetts, no seats. Connecticut, Republican, no seats. Maine, no seats. New Mexico, no seats. New Hampshire, no seats. Rhode Island, no Republican seats. Vermont, no Republican seats. Hawaii, no Republican seats. And Delaware, no Republican seats. That's 10 states with no Republicans. But that's okay because Democrats do it. They started the game.
1: Gerrymandering started right here in Massachusetts with Governor Gary, G-E-R-R-Y, and they pronounce it gerrymandering. And he started it years ago to actually come up with districts that look like a salamander to make sure that the Democrats got the vote.
0: Well, Democrats have played the game for 30 years. The Republicans are in it. Steve, brilliant telephone call, and thank you. Thank you. God bless you. Let's continue. All right, those 10 states, by the way, with no Republicans, none, represent about 40 seats in the House of Representatives. And for the last 20 to 30 years, nobody's complained about it. When Republicans are gerrymandered to death, that's okay. When Republicans get in the game, well, that's racist. Let's continue with more. Bill Cunningham, the Great American, with you every Sunday night.
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0: 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Start knowing. All Hi, Billy Cunningham, the Great American. I've been texting with a friend of mine from Kentucky. I like to know how Kentucky is a thoroughly red, red, red Trump state. You have Thomas Massie in Kentucky. You got Rand Paul in Kentucky. You got Mitch McConnell in Kentucky. You got Governor Beshear, a Democrat, in Kentucky. There's probably not a congressional delegation more anti-Trump than one of the reddest states in America, Kentucky. And by the way, gerrymandering has been around for 200 years and will be around for another 200 years. When the Democrats do it, no problem at all. None. So, over the last two cycles, Massachusetts, 38% vote for Trump. How many Republican congressmen or senators? Zero. Connecticut, 42% for Trump. Republican congressmen, zero. Senators, zero. The state of Maine, 46% Republican. How many seats in the Congress from Maine? Zero. How about New Mexico? 46% Republican votes, but no seats in Congress. New Hampshire, 48%, no seats in Congress for the Republicans. Rhode Island, 42% Republican, no seats in the Congress. Vermont, 32% Republican, no seats in the Congress. Hawaii, 37% Republican, no seats in the Congress. Delaware, 42% Republican, no seats in the Congress. Does Margaret Brennan or CNN care about that? In Illinois, 17 congressional seats, 15 Democrats, when 45% voted for Trump. Two of the 17 in Illinois. Do they care about this at all? This is all propaganda. The Democrats have perfected the gerrymandering game, and now the Republicans are late to the game, but the Democrats started it by having all these states have no Republican representation in Congress. None. That's 35 Democratic seats secured. Unbelievable. Let's continue. Nick Berg, put a call into him. He's an expert on Iran and the 12th imam emerging from that cave. Also later on is Leland Vittert of News Nation. Bill Cunningham, the Great American, with you and all great Americans. Guess what? Every Sunday night.
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11: Three people dead from the Hanta virus. With your 1130 report, I'm Lee Mowen. Breaking now. 17 American passengers from the Hanta virus struck cruise ship are on the way to a quarantine site in Nebraska from a special State Department arranged flight.
12: Seven Americans and one British passenger on board a cruise ship with that deadly Hanta virus outbreak are expected to arrive in Omaha, Nebraska. Earlier in the day, disembarking the MV Hondius anchored off Tenerife in small groups. Officials initially said no one on board had any symptoms of Hantavirus, but today French authorities say a French passenger fell ill in the middle of their repatriation flight. Maggie Brulee, ABC News, Tenerife.
11: Now the latest traffic and weather together. No accidents to report. Traffic's moving smoothly across the tri-state. Overnight, we got partly cloudy skies. We'll be a little bit chilly. We're at 59 degrees right now. The low drops down to 46. Your Monday and Tuesday will be mostly sunny with nice temperatures. A high of 69 tomorrow and a high of 71 for your Tuesday. A 36-year-old man is held in jail without bond for a fatal Friday night shooting on Fountain Square. Christopher Shipman is accused of shooting Darius Wheeler, who later died at UC Medical Center. In his Saturday morning court appearance, Shipman's attorney said he owned the gun legally, acting in self-defense after being punched and choked by Wheeler. A Cincinnati police detective said he rather waited for Wheeler to leave the restaurant before the altercation began. Shipman returns to court this Wednesday. Your next update is at midnight with breaking news anytime. I'm Lee Mowen, News Radio 700 WLW.
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1: Bill Cunningham, the Great American. Of course, the last few days, lots of interesting things have happened relative to Iran. And the president had a 17, 18, 19-point peace plan. I would think mainly through Pakistan, we're telling the Iranians, you know what? You have to get rid of the enriched uranium. There has to be opening up of the Straits of Hormuz. We're not going to release money back to you, and we're not going to allow you economically to participate in the world economy until these things happen. And several hours ago, the Iranian regime said, not going to happen. No, no, no. And the president, sometime earlier, about 5 or 6 hours ago, said, get ready. Here it comes. Something big. And he keeps threatening, like the end of civilization, things of that character. He has a scathing response. So I thought, well, let's get a hold of Nick Berg. He is an American author and a former U.S. Special Ops soldier, Nick Berg. He's got a novel out, Shadows of Tehran, Forged in Conflict from Iranian Rebel to American Soldier, which is quite a journey. He grew up in Tehran during the Iranian Revolution, actively opposed the regime, fled the country and came to America, served in the U.S. Special Operations. And Nick Berg, welcome to the Bill Cunningham Show. And first of all, the last 3 or 4 days, what do you think the proposals of the president through Pakistan, completely rejected by the Iranian current leadership? What is your read on what might happen next?
2: So thank you for having me on, Bill. I really appreciate it.
1: Yes, sir.
2: I think that the issue here is that there's too many red lines on both sides right now, especially on the Iranian side. The Iranian leadership have been, the top leadership have been decimated, but there is still a lot of fractions in Iran that are the hardliners. And one thing I want to make sure your listeners understand about the power struggles inside of Iran, there is some moderates there, but the country is being run by IRGC. And their sole purpose right now, the sole purpose of IRGC is a world war and end of times. They're trying to rush everything towards the end of times because that's the Shiite ideology. And so that's why the president didn't want them to have nuclear weapons, because they would use it, definitely. So one of the things is that right now it's kind of a stalemate. And the best thing that the president has done is the embargo that they have on their economy to kind of drive the model of all of the lower ranking IRGC people and the regular people to have the hardship of the economy. And they can understand that, okay, it is time to stop this thing and maybe overthrow the government.
1: At this time, when you talk about the red line, and I had scholars on a month or two ago who talked about some Muhammad living in some cave in Ohm, O-H-M, and the end of times. And this guy talked about, instead of wanting peace, the Iranian, the IRGC, and the mullahs, they want to die, and they believe the nukes would get them there quicker. Explain how the end of times, do you buy into the prophet living in a cave somewhere in Ohm ready to emerge when they use nuclear weapons? What is that?
2: So in the Islamic Shiite ideology, the conversation is, it's not Muhammad, it's actually, his name is Mahdi. He's the 12th Imam of the Shiite group. And he would come back as the savior of the world and the end of times. And it's every Shiite's responsibility to hasten that as much as possible and get to that level. There is people in the IRGC that truly believe that. And he is actually, they believe that there's a well inside of a cave in the city of Qom, that he is going to come out of that well. And people go over there and actually pray around that well. Inside of that cave, and that is their ideology. They Jeez. Don't want a peaceful world. Their whole ideology is based on destroying everything for their Mahdi to come back, basically.
1: And so the 12th Iman, when this guy emerges from this cave or this well near Ohm, that's the end of times, like the apocalypse. I may go to Fatima, Portugal, some of the appearances of the Blessed Virgin for healing and for love and peace. But in the Shia faith, those who believe such things, that the world must end, preferably with nuclear weapons killing everybody. And then the Imam emerges, and I guess the

0: the followers of this Iman go to heaven with the virgins? Is that the deal?
1: That is the deal. Absolutely. Well, you got it.
0: Well, how do you reason with someone like that?
1: You can't. That's the problem. And that is the thing that everybody has been saying. This is the reason that for 47 years, these guys, nobody had been able to really reason with them. And the other problem is that Iran geographically is a very hard country to conquer. From mountains in the north, mountains in the south, it's a vast, big, gigantic country. It's not like Iraq or Afghanistan. Iraq is a flat country, smaller. Iran, technologically, is very hard to go through all of these mountains. So putting troops on the ground, will be basically like sitting ducks over there. So that is not the right option either. And what I think this president, when he said he's coming, and I heard a lot of people on the right keep criticizing the president for doing this. He said no more wars, no more foreign wars, and all of that stuff. But his first mandate was to make America great again and protect America. That is what he's doing. He's following his first mandate. Well, he saw the threat, and he had to do something with it.
0: Well, we sit here now, and I'm thinking something. You can't keep saying civilization will end, totally unacceptable, get ready. You can't. Trump's been saying that for weeks. You got it. You know, Trump's doing everything in his power to give them a lifeline. You want to call a friend. You got to call a friend. Call Pakistan. He's throwing lifelines, and they're not pulling it in, maybe because who's in power, who isn't. Let's go back just a little bit. Talk about you have experiences growing up in Iran and rebelling against the regime as a teenager. What period was that, and tell us what you did.
1: That was somewhere around 1984, 1985, 86, in that period of time. And it was right after the Iran and Iraq war started. And the country, after the revolution, basically turned upside down. Now, my dad is American. My mother's Iranian. I grew up with my mother in Iran. And the country was completely turned upside down. There were so many restrictions on women, on freedoms. If you wanted to buy a Michael Jackson tape, you had to buy it like you buy drugs here, buying heroin here in the back of the street. You knew a guy that knew a guy, and you exchange money. And if you get caught with it, there was 100 lashes just because you had a tape of Michael Jackson. Mm. And if you had a dog and you walked with a dog down the up the street, they will shoot the dog and they will take you to jail for at least 3 months because dogs weren't allowed. Jeez. You weren't allowed to have a dog. So it was very restrictive society, checkpoints everywhere, and there was no rhyme or reason on anything. They can come and open the door and come into your house and search your house for any reason. They didn't. There's no such thing as warrants and rule of law and any of that. So at that point, my thought process was, and you know, when you're young, you think you can change the world.
0: Right.
1: And my thought process was, is if I can hurt these guys enough, if I can figure out a way to overturn this government, I should at least give it a shot and try.
0: And so you left.
1: I wasn't successful, but yes. I had to get out of the country.
0: I think the hope is, excuse me, the Iranian people will somehow arise. That the Iranian people themselves. Give me your perspective on whether that would happen.
1: Well, it did happen in January, and they were massacred. And there was 40,000 people that died on the streets in Tehran.
0: Okay.
1: And in other cities. And that's because they're not armed. That's the problem. They don't have weapons. And one of the things that we should do is to arm those people and smuggle arms into Iran and let them fight their own government. Because if you look at it, Bill, Iran is a country of 90,000 people.
0: 90 million.
1: Right. Yeah, 90 million people. And about 90% of that 90 million is against the government. There's 10% of them, which that's a huge number. It's about 9 million people that are pro-government. And those are usually have some ties to the IRGC, and they have money hidden all over the world. But there's 9 million people over there that are supporting that government. Now, since the war have started, I have people that I talk to in Iran, and they have actually brought in the Al-Shabaab from Iraq. They bought the Al-Fatimiyah group from Afghanistan. And these guys are the ones that are patrolling the streets with machine guns right now in Tehran. There's pictures of them on the internet if you look for. Now, these people cannot rise against machine guns. They're going to get mowed down again. So the best thing that we can do is we need to smuggle arms into Iran and give and arm those people, and these people will take down the government.
0: Well, I pray to God that happens. Let's get out your crystal ball, Nick Berg. What happens? It's a few months from now. The Iranian economy continues to be in free fall. The Straits of Hormuz are partially open, and the Revolutionary Guard is still in charge. And it's now, I don't know, this is May. Let's say it's July and August. Trump's numbers are in the crapper. It looks ugly. If this thing gets solved and the economy rips and roars, the Republican Party will do quite well in November, but something else got to happen. What happens to Iran? What happens to the world if they stay in charge at the end of all this? Revolutionary Guard.
1: They're gonna keep doing what they're doing. They're gonna keep being the menace in the world. They're gonna keep trying to fund these terrorist groups, the Hezbollah, the Hamas, and all of these people in the world, and they're gonna keep doing what they have been doing. The Houthis in Yemen, they are the biggest sponsor of terrorists in the world. They're the head of the snake, and we have to take that group down one way or the other. That's gotta happen.
0: Even Thomas Friedman, not a New York Times, not exactly a friend of Donald Trump's, says it must be done. We're in this thing now. We simply can't take the liberal democratic position and say, okay, just bring everybody home. Bring home the Navy, bring home the ships, and just let it happen. What would happen if that occurred?
1: No, we are too far in it. We are too far in it at this point. I mean, I think the prior presidents before Trump, that none of them wanted to have this problem because they thought that it's gonna cause a problem internally in the United States for them. That's why none of them had the guts to do it. I think now let me tell you, Bill, I'm not a big Trump supporter, but with this one, I am 100% with him on this.
0: Because he's
1: doing the right thing.
0: Yeah, we have about a million people listening right now. Tell the person living in Dubuque, Iowa, the person living in Austin, Texas, the person living in Delhi Township, tell them as to why we have to stay the course. Why?
1: The reason is that we didn't pay attention before 9/11, and you saw what happened. And that was one rich Saudi Arabia guy living in the middle of the desert with no resources, and 9/11, and he orchestrated 9/11. Imagine somebody worse than him that is looking for the end of the times and a group of people that have a resources of the entire oil-rich country in the world, and they're building nuclear weapons. What do you think they're going to do? If a lonely guy named Bin Laden can orchestrate 9/11 and kill as many Americans, what do you think these guys were able to do if they get their hands on a nuke?
0: What if Osama bin Laden had nuclear weapons, or what the Iranians exactly. were close to? What the International Atomic Energy Agency says they were a few weeks away from 90% enrichment of that uranium, in which case you wouldn't need a nuclear missile. You could put it on a ship, on a truck, on a train, and get it into Israel, and somehow on a barge get it in the New York Harbor and just set it off. And is there any doubt in your mind they would do it?
1: Absolutely, they would do it. They would do it in a heartbeat. And the thing that people need to realize, this is our problem. This is America first. What Trump is doing, this is America first. We needed to deal with this problem. This is not just the Israeli problem. This is not just the Middle East problem. This is the whole world problem. And the thing is that they will do anything to get their hands on a nuclear missile and to use that nuclear missile. I mean, you hear this. For 47 years, they've been shouting death to America. Why do you think they've been doing that?
0: They're sending us a message, and we haven't heard the message because when I filled up my Chevy Blazer earlier today, it cost me $75 to fill up my Chevy Blazer. And gasoline's gone in Ohio from like $2.95 a gallon to like $4.95 a gallon, extra $2 a gallon. And the average American cannot tell the difference between Iran and Iraq. There was a Alan Jackson song in country music, I don't know the difference. The average American doesn't know the difference between Iran and Iraq. But Iraq did not have nuclear weapons, and Somalis don't have nuclear weapons. Afghanistan didn't have nuclear weapons. Vietnam didn't have nuclear weapons. But this particular regime has told us for almost half a century, we're going to kill you. And now they're close to the means to get it done. And the average American's got to be sold the idea that really that this is our fight to save the lives of our children and grandchildren, but also our lives. And if we don't take on this fight and win, the world as we know it would be over, and now we got serious problems.
1: Yeah, absolutely. I mean, look at, we got into World War II late, but we got the job done. And it took a lot of brave Americans to fight that war, and a lot of brave Americans back at home to support that war. And it wasn't easy those times either.
0: No.
1: It was hard.
0: Very hard. And we got it done within 4 years. But we don't have the idea in this country. The Democratic Party, liberals, college professors, late night talk show hosts, and many others do not want us to be in this war, because I don't want to be in the war either. I don't want this to happen. But America is divided badly, and every month that goes by, it gets worse. Can you smell what I'm cooking?
1: Yeah, absolutely, Bill. I completely agree with you on this, because when you look at it, is that people don't understand the threat, because we had so many good years since World War II. And so we have lived in comfort, and we had all of these privileges that most of the world doesn't have. I was on another show, and I told them, I said, look, people, understand, America is the last hope for freedom in the world. There's nowhere else to go. This is it. Yeah. We got to protect this, and we got to protect our freedoms. I don't care if it's Trump or if it's somebody else. Let's put politics aside. This is not about Trump.
0: No.
1: And there's no one person in this world that's going to do everything right.
0: No.
1: I might not agree with a lot of things that Trump does, but on this one, he's right. And we need to back the president.
0: All right, we got to run. Nick Berg, love your stuff. It's wonderful. Thanks for your comments. You have your feet in both countries. You understand both. This is a dagger at the heart of our country. They're going to slice our throat. They're going to kill us. And we have to respond in self-defense. This is not warmongering. This is self-defense. Nick Berg, got to go. Once again, thanks for coming on the Bill Cunningham Show, and you're a great American. Thank you very much.
1: I appreciate it, Bill. Thank you.
0: God bless you. Nick Berg, listen to what he's saying. Bill Cunningham with you every Sunday night.
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0: Hi, Billy Cunningham, the Great American. One thing about Nick Berg, not a Trump supporter who says we must win this war over the protestations of individuals like Senator Mark Kelly, who said on CBS Morning News today that we're running out of bullets to fight the war after a classified briefing in the Pentagon. To me, that is nothing but sedition and treason. Let's continue with more. Coming up next is an expert, shall we say, on all things Iranian and more, and also the assassination attempts. Bill Cunningham with you every Sunday night.
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5: Just perfect timing or slick tricks. With your midnight report, I'm Lee Mowen. Breaking now. That's what the Department of Justice is looking into. Perfectly timed trades surrounding oil prices and the war with Iran. The department noticed billions made minutes before the Trump administration officially announced ceasefires, postponements, and the reported reopening of the strait.
6: On March 23rd, just 15 minutes before President Trump announced he would postpone attacks on Iran's power grid, traders bet more than $500 million oil prices would fall. After the president's announcement, that's exactly what happened. Same story on April 7th. Hours before Trump announced the ceasefire, nearly $1 billion in bets that oil would drop. And it did. 20 minutes before Iran announced the Strait of Hormuz would reopen, traders bet $760 million that oil would fall. It happened.
5: ABC's Elizabeth Schulze. Another incident was reported April 21st, minutes before the ceasefire extension announcement was made. Now your latest traffic and weather together. No accidents to report. Traffic appears to be moving smoothly across the tri-state.
7: Now the latest forecast from the Jake Sweeney Chevrolet Weather Center. 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
8: The Monday morning commute looking a little bit chilly. We drop down to 46 degrees with a few clouds overhead. Monday afternoon, though, looking pretty nice. It'll be mostly sunny with temperatures just a touch below average with a high near 69. Then a little bit cool again into Tuesday morning as we drop to 45. From your severe weather station, I'm 9 First Warning meteorologist Mark Stitz, News Radio 700 WLW.
5: Just a skosh of rain in the southern part of our region. That would be Owen County and Owenton getting a little bit of rain, and also in the southern peak of Grant County heading into Pendleton County. Right now it's 59 degrees. The rest of the tri-state is dry. It's 15 guilty counts of grand theft investing schemes out of 102 original indictments for Clody K. Wynn. He was under investigation for taking investors' money and sending those funds to a global e-commerce company, but never paid that money back to investors. 31 crime victims reportedly gave Wynn between $25,000 to $60,000 with nothing given back in return. Along with pleading guilty to the 15 counts, Wynn agreed to pay back $100,000 and then added $5,000 a month for 5 years. He's due to be sentenced June 3rd, where he can get up to 22 and a half years behind bars.
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5: Reds take 2 of 3 from the Astros with a 5-0 shutout Sunday. Andrew Abbott with his second straight shutout. He throws 6 innings, allowing just 3 hits and a walk. J.J. Bleday's 2-RBI triple leads the offensive attack for Cincinnati. Reds are off today, but they'll return to action tomorrow against the Washington Nationals for 3. Brady Singer will start on Tuesday. And your coverage right here on the big one will start at 5:40 with the inside pitch and the 6:40 first pitch. The Reds are also expected to play starter Rhett Lauder on the 15-day injured list. An MRI did reveal no structural damage for Lauder. FC Cincinnati now undefeated in the last 6 matches. They draw with Charlotte FC Saturday at a 2-2 score. The Orange and Blue will host Inter-Miami FC Wednesday night at 7:30. Coverage begins at 7 o'clock on ESPN 1530. Bengals over the weekend signing linebacker Swayze Bowman and safety Isaiah Nwokabia Friday. The 2026 NFL schedule is due to be released this week, Thursday evening at 7:30 to be precise. Your other sports happening Saturday and the weekend. The Cincinnati Slingers now 2-1. They knock off the Utah Grade 8s at home, 47-35. Cincinnati now a half game back of first place Pennsylvania Benjamins. Meantime, the Kentucky Barrels, they fall for the first time in franchise history to the Albany Firebirds, 55-37 on the road. The Cincinnati Cougars fall in their first WPA pro game at the St. Louis Slam, 21-12. And the Cincinnati Sizzle had to forfeit. They could not field a team up to Minnesota. Your next update is at 12:30 with breaking news anytime. I'm Lee Mowen, News Radio 700 WLW.
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0: 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Now, here's the man who's been recognized as radio's best, the recipient of not one, but two prestigious Marconi Awards for his broadcast excellence, the one and only Bill Cunningham.
1: I'm Billy Cunningham, the great American, and we'll continue to follow the events in Iran and the Middle East. It appears the Iranians are acting like Iranians, which by that I mean they're suicidal, homicidal, and genocidal. They don't want peace. They want to die and want to take everybody with them. But in addition to that, we have terrible circumstances of large numbers of individuals wanting to kill the president of the United States. Unprecedented. There's been three so-called legitimate attempts on his life. The first two, it's only an act of God, kept Donald Trump alive. And Ronald Reagan also was shot at the same location at the Hilton Hotel. No president has been subjected to the level of violence inflicted upon Donald Trump. In fact, about 50% of liberal, self-identified liberals believe that political violence against Donald Trump is somehow justified. And so whether it's the Luigi effect or others, there's large numbers of assassins laying in wait. Whether you're a Supreme Court justice or whether you're in the Congress, as Stephen Scalise is, or Donald Trump, people are gunning. And as Donald Trump Jr. says, the bullets appear to be coming in one direction. But in addition to that, Todd Sheets has a newsletter on wealth and progress, currently available free of charge on Substack, also available on YouTube, Spotify, and Apple. And also the book, 2008, What Really Happened. And this article kept my eye because it is entitled The Hilton Paradox. And Todd Sheets explains what Reagan was going through beginning his term, March 31st of 1981, when he was shot by Hinckley, and the comparisons between that and what's happening to Donald Trump. And once again, Todd Sheets, welcome to the Bill Cunningham Show. The Hilton Paradox, please explain.
2: Yeah, Bill, it's great to be back with you again. The big paradox here is that there are so many similarities between the Reagan and Trump administrations. You know, that was the very beginning of Reagan's first administration when he was, caught in this assassin's attack by Hinckley, as you mentioned. He was in the midst of trying to initiate his economic reforms to turn the country around. It had been stagnant economically for like 15 years or so before he was elected. He was also in the midst of trying to build up our resistance to the Soviet Union in the first Cold War. And then now we have Trump trying to do the same things. He's trying to get the economy going again after it's been stagnant for an extended period of time. And he's trying to bolster America's interest in a new Cold War against China, which also plays out in Latin America with what's happened in Venezuela and in the Middle East with the things that you're talking about. Now, the one big difference or the paradox was that back when Reagan was hit, I don't know if people will remember this or they may be too young. Famously, he was close to death when he was wheeled into the George Washington University Hospital. And in spite of the fact, he was an irrepressible character, as they wheeled him into the operating room, he looked at all the nurses and the surgeons and he said, "I hope you all are Republicans." And one of his surgeons famously said, "Mr. President, today we are all Republicans." And the paradox I pointed out in the recent Substack piece is that is something Donald Trump would never hear. That is one of the huge differences now. There would not be that kind of unity if something had happened to Trump. And that's the big difference between the two time periods.
1: Todd Sheets, I can remember Tip O'Neill, the Democrats praying for Ronald Reagan's recovery. It was thought it wasn't a big deal. We found out a day or two later it was a very big deal. He was very close to death. And I would not want Akeem Jeffries or Chuck Schumer operating on Donald Trump right now. I'm not sure we'd have a similar outcome. Why have politics become so acidic?
2: Yeah, I think the big thing here, and I've written about this a number of times, is that we are in the midst of regime change. And what has happened since that time, back in the early 1980s, even though the far left had played a very significant role in changing the dynamics of the 1960s and 1970s, you still had kind of the old guard in the Democratic Party who still was like the figureheads and ran the party. And those people had a very different view than Democrats today. Even though they disagreed with Republicans on lots of things, they still thought America was the greatest country in the history of the world, and that overall capitalism was a far superior system to socialism, communism, any of the kinds of collectivisms that you'd want to see or that they talk about now. But now here we are, you know, 40-some years later, and what's happened is that radical part of the party has risen up, and they have a very different view on those issues. They see America as largely as a flawed, repressive, colonistic country built on supremacy instead of one built on the greatest Western principles in history that have lifted more people up from poverty than anything else. And they see capitalism as something that needs to be overthrown and replaced with those collectivisms, you know, the socialism, communism, and that kind of thing. And because they know that Trump is the first major challenge to their increasing agenda to move us down that path, they will stop at nothing to try and bring his presidency to an end. So there's nothing they won't say. There's nothing that they won't support. You know, everybody calls it Trump derangement syndrome. But I think that's the big difference between then and now.
1: Todd Sheets, you say in your column, there's no formula for bipartisanship, which is why the modern Democratic Party cannot bring itself to support a war against Iran that many, including Thomas Friedman of the Times, actually agree with. And that is why so many in the party, Jimmy Kimmel, for example, can't even bring themselves to directly condemn an assassination attempt on the president's life. In fact, when he told that inappropriate joke 2 days before the recent attempt at the correspondence dinner, he pictured Melania Trump as a widow. And then when all these events took place, I did not see the media go to any name face of the Democratic Party to get a reaction, because I knew what the reaction was going to be, which is, I'm sorry it didn't happen. And especially so many attempts on his life. And so you end up by saying, when will this end? Before we get there, you make a great point about the radicals of the 60s and 70s that some tried to bomb the Pentagon and kill a bunch of people, and they were ostracized by that Democratic Party in the 60s and 70s. But then one of the alkalites of that group became more or less a teacher and a supporter of Barack Hussein Obama, the Weather Underground. And so we have Weather Underground today all over the country that want to ignore federal law, almost want to separate from the union, that don't want to enforce federal law, which is ICE, et cetera, within their communities. And so we have a different group of radicals, because the radicals of today are inside the tent of the Democratic Party. The radicals of the 60s and 70s were not. I think that's another point in your column.
2: That's absolutely the point. The point I made was that basically up through the 1990s, we still had this kind of old world view of America, even among the Democrats, as America is a great country. It's had its flaws. We've made it our mistakes, like all countries have. But by and large, no country has done more for more people around the world and inside of their own country than America has. We created the middle class. We saved Europe from self-destruction twice during the 20th century, and then we won the Cold War, which was a greater threat to them than it was to us. As we did all that, we lifted more people up. And I think, you know, through the Clinton era, with all of Clinton's faults, he basically governed as if he believed those things. He continued the Reagan policies.
1: Yes.
2: People might forget.
1: Yes.
2: You know, he said the era of big government is over and that kind of thing. But after the Clinton era ended, and as we got into the 2000s, with the mistakes that were made there, is that's when we started to see the ascendance of the far left become the leaders of the party. They left, it stopped being a small faction, very vocal at times, and they started to be the heart and soul of the Democratic Party, and that's where we are today. That we saw that kind of in a continuous movement beginning in the 2000s, running through the 2010s, through Barack Obama, and then through the Joe Biden era.
1: You know, I watched Senator Fetterman, John Fetterman of Pennsylvania, on with Bill Maher. And Bill Maher's had more lucid thoughts recently than ever before. And John Fetterman is most unwelcome in the Democrat Party. And much like Arlen Specter, I think in 2009 switched from Republican to Democrat, then it was beaten in the primary in 2010. John Fetterman doesn't have a home in the Democratic Party. And he made the point that the policies and the things that I believe in fit comfortably inside Bill Clinton and Barack Hussein Obama. The things I believe about the southern border and law enforcement and correct kind of spending programs, it's the same. John Fetterman would fit nicely inside the Democratic Party until about 2015 or 2016, 2017, when finally an outsider came horizontally to the presidency. The last one, I think it was Dwight D. Eisenhower, but he was a general, for God's sakes. And they couldn't take it anymore. And instead of buckling down on middle-class values, middle-class Americans, dirt under your fingernails, work hard, work smart, defend the American way of life, the Democratic Party had a leftward turn to AOC and the squad and a Tim Walz and a Kamala Harris. And now Fetterman doesn't fit inside the Democratic Party or the Republican Party because of his other positions. And Fetterman made that point that I played repeatedly many of the cuts and quotes of Obama and Hillary Clinton and Bill Clinton. They all sounded like Donald Trump when it comes to many issues today, but something flipped and something changed. Do you have some sense as to why that happened? Because the Democratic Party was losing national elections, but they were doing okay in the urban areas. But they markedly said, we're going to go radical left way out there because of what? Because of the cities? Can they win with that agenda, do you think, in the midterms and in 2028? Can they nominate AOC? On some of the morning shows, she's being mentioned as a presidential candidate. And I'm thinking, what world do we live in? How do you see that playing out, Todd Sheets? How do you see it?
2: Yeah, I think that's going to be a very interesting thing to watch, because so far what's happened is they have won elections, you know, here.

0: recently, as you mentioned, with Barack Obama and then with Joe Biden. But Barack Obama played the role of a moderate. You know, he convinced everybody he was a moderate, and in some ways he was a moderate. But deep down, you know, I mean, I read his book, The Audacity of Hope, and as I read that, I said, you know, this guy is basically, on economic issues, he's an FDR, government take over the economy kind of Democrat, but he's hiding that. You know, he would talk about the tech industry positively and favorably. He had their support. So I think he was a little bit of a wolf in sheep's clothing. Trump came along, and I think one of the reasons they cannot stand Trump so much, they've gone with this Hitler agenda, is Trump was the first politician from anywhere, but especially from the Republicans, who was willing to stand up to the whole cancel culture psychology that they were using to try and shut down anybody else's opinion. You know, that wokeism and cancel culture developed during the 2000s. It got far worse during the 2010s. And most of the Republican politicians were afraid to take that on. You know, they felt like they were going to get canceled. And so they tried to cancel Trump with this Hitler narrative, but Trump wasn't afraid of it. And he just kind of, you know, looked it in the eye and stared it down. And when that happened, they knew they were in for a fight, and they had kind of become the major political force in America through that period of time. And Trump was a threat to trying to undo almost everything that they had done. And then Biden came along. And so, you know, Biden, again, he played the role of a moderate. You know, this is the old Joe Biden believes in America, you know, the kind of guy that would have been concerned about Reagan back in the 1980s. So they had a figurehead who looked like he was moderate that could get elected. But then behind the scenes, especially as time went on and his mental faculties declined more and more, you know, it was AOC, it was Bernie Sanders, it was Elizabeth Warren. Their agenda was running the party during the 4 years of the Biden administration. Can that agenda get elected by the broad population? I would doubt it. And Trump is successful, it is almost certain that it will not get elected. If we see this economy really get going, if we see a favorable resolution to this war and those kinds of things, there's no way the far left is going to win an election with one of the candidates that they've got to stand up.
1: I've always said those kind of things, and I pray you're right, Todd Sheets. The Democratic Party is the party of slavery, of lynchings, of the Ku Klux Klan. They're the party today that controls the major cities in total collapse. And I do not believe that the top 15 or 20 large American cities can long term succeed with the policies they're on. And I don't know what's going to happen. You talk about Nazis, and now we got a Democrat with a Nazi tattoo on his chest. Graham Plattner is the choice of the Democratic Party to run against Senator Collins. And now, instead of criticizing the Nazis and the Ku Klux Klan, the Democratic Party is embracing a guy who called the Blessed Virgin Mary a skank, who said that if a woman is raped, she should quit drinking so much. He said awful things about immigrants, awful things about white Maine residents who are hillbillies and toothless, illiterate hillbillies. And this guy's the nominee of the Democrat Party. How does a member of the Democrat Party, like Chuck Schumer, embrace someone with the Nazi tattoo on his chest who calls the Blessed Virgin a skank? How does that work?
0: I think, look, I want to say two things about the comments that you just made. Let's start with that one. I think what's happened is, look, the far left has tasted the power of running the country, which they tasted under Biden, even though it was under a figurehead presidency. They didn't see it that way. They have become the regime in power, and they now know that they are at risk of having a major regime change. If Trump is successful economically and in the war here, it could turn things around the way Reagan did, where basically we'd be looking at least two decades of, you know, traditional Republican conservative kinds of policies, and they're going to fight that with everything that they can, including allowing anybody and everybody who can possibly get elected as a Democrat to be supported. Now, I want to come back to one other thing quickly. You talked about the inner cities in this country, and this is one of the things people need to remember. Barack Obama used to love to say, you know, that the Republicans talk about you know, you need to pick yourself up by your bootstraps, but what if you don't have any bootstraps? And I think the response to that is, why don't those people that you're talking about have bootstraps? Because your party has been in control of those cities and of the poverty agenda for the last 60 years. And if you're saying those people don't have bootstraps, you are admitting that your policies have failed and we need to try something new in these areas where people have been trapped in these systems of poverty that basically grows out of the failure of the Great Society programs back in the 1960s.
1: So, well, we got I agree on both 100%, and they want to keep as large numbers of people dependent upon government as possible to secure votes. And when that is lost, then you bring in a bunch of illegals, put them on welfare programs, and make sure they vote for you. Todd, we have to run once again. ToddSkanks.substack.com. Lots of columns up there. And good stuff. Once again, we'll do it again. And Todd, thanks for coming on the Bill Cunningham Show. And Todd, you're a great American. Thank you very much.
0: Great to be with you, Bill.
1: God bless you. Let's continue with more. By the way, you also referred to Jesus Christ as a zombie and then the Blessed Virgin as a skank. Said women that are raped should quit getting drunk. And that's the person in Maine the Democratic Party embraces. Bill Cunningham, the great American, with you every Sunday night.
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1: All right, Billy Cunningham, the great American, and I want to thank once again Nick Berg and Todd for coming on, because each of them have different takes, but the take essentially is that we're in trouble. 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When you have numerous individuals who want to kill the president, and you have United States senators like Mark Kelly on the morning CBS and Margaret Brennan tell the enemy the status of our munitions. Let's continue with more. Leland Vitter is next. 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
2: One passenger positive on the MV Hondius. With your 1230 report, I'm Lee Mowen. Breaking now. One of the American passengers evacuated from the hantavirus-struck cruise ship testing positive for the disease, showing no symptoms, according to U.S. health officials.
3: 17 Americans and one British passenger on board a cruise ship, the site of that deadly hantavirus outbreak, are expected to arrive in Omaha, Nebraska. Earlier in the day, disembarking the MV Hondius anchored off Tenerife in small groups. The Americans then loaded onto buses, giving a wave as they headed towards their flights. Officials initially said no one on board had any symptoms of hantavirus. Allison Kosick, ABC News, New York.
2: Now the latest weather. Overnight we'll have partly cloudy skies and we'll drop down to 46 degrees. We're at 56 right now. And just the southern tip of the tri-state getting a little rain. That is south of Owenton now. Monday will look mostly sunny but cool temperatures for the high reaching 69. And your Tuesday about the same with a high reaching 71. Six of the seven suspects in the late July viral brawl will begin their bench trials later today. Ayesha Devon, Dakira Vernon, Dominique Kittle, Jermaine Matthews, Montana's Merriweather, and Patrick Roseman face multiple felonies from that fight on 4th and Elm, which include aggravated rioting. A bench trial is where a judge hears the evidence and testimony, then renders a verdict. Alex Chervinsky's case was tossed out in late March due to witness no showing. He's expected to provide testimony for the defense during trials. Your next update is at 1 o'clock with breaking news anytime. I'm Lee Mowen, News Radio 700 WLW.
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0: into a war for a generation. I'm not sure that communication skills are the best. Joining you on now is Leland Vittert of News Nation, also War Notes. And you have a column up now about a busy man. Every time I think, okay, this thing's going to be resolved. Trump has said the war is over. The war is concluded. We won. They lost. And that now they're exchanging fire between Iranian troops and U.S. Naval. He's going to go see, of course, Xi Jinping of China in a few days to try to work things out there with China. All hell's breaking loose. Give me your analysis. We've not been together for about a week. What's happened in the past week, different or better than a week ago?
1: Well, I think, Bill, the fact that Iran has challenged U.S. troops a number of times, and by that means firing upon them, although they didn't hit anything, and the United States finally fired back, it shows how few options the Iranians really have. And I think that is something that no one is talking about, which is what a bad position the Iranians are in. So, yes, President Trump politically is in a tough spot right now. Namely, that's because I think the media and Democrats have capitalized on this fixation on gas prices above all else. And, yes, gas prices are something we all see and feel at the pump. Part of this is that the president didn't sell the war before he started it. Part of it is just the nature of our media environment. Part of it is the American people are completely uninterested in anything other than themselves right now. But all of that together, I think what we've lost sight of is what a bad position Iran is actually in. The entire Middle East has realigned behind the United States and Israel. Never before has the U.S. military had a better chance to confront and strangle Iran. And there is an enormous amount that can still be done to a very weakened Iran.
0: And as a consequence, you would think we're winning the war, but I see in polling about 40% of Republicans are not with Trump, shall we say, on the war, which is a large number of Republicans, say we're done with Iran. If you take Democrats, it's like 90%. Independents determine everything. About 70%, 75% of independents say, get out, don't do it. So the president is facing this headwind that's holding him up. And I have a sense at some point that 40% support by Republicans of Trump's policies in Iran is going to collapse about 1 or 2 percentage points every week. It's going to continue to go down. It looks as if we're in this for the long haul. And I want to get your reaction to this. As you know, the CIA has a report that was leaked to the Washington Post, if it's true, that the CIA, if you believe them, says it would take Iran another 2 to 4 months to really be impacted by what's going on. The American people, I think, aren't going to put up with 2 to 4 more months. Do you agree?
1: Well, the American people will put up with what they believe is important. And again, you said it, I've said it, that President Trump didn't sell the war before he started, and he's still doing a terrible job of selling the war. He seems far more interested in selling his ballroom and is far more passionate about that than he is about the war with Iran, which is just a mistake politically. As CNN pointed out, ghosts are more believed than the necessity of Donald Trump's ballroom. So it just doesn't make a lot of sense.
0: Well,
1: the whole point I think you're getting at is that the American people do not understand why this is important and why what is happening is necessary and why what is happening is so remarkable. I've seen the leaked Washington Post report. I don't have my own reporting on that. There is always a CIA assessment that says everything. Who is it given to? What is it? How confident are they? What are their sources? We don't know any of that. But I think it underscores the amount that the media and Democrats are really undercutting Trump and the United States in this. It is very difficult to know who they are working for. If I told you yesterday, hey, Bill, in 2 to 4 months of long, long, hard days on the radio, you could vanquish your big competitor on air, And they wouldn't have any listeners left, and they would

0: I'll come to you. You'd take that deal. You'd go for 2 or 4 months of extra work and a little bit of pain.
1: Yeah.
0: But that has not been explained to the American people. To me, the CIA report is actually something that says, wow, in 2 or 4 months we can get rid of the Iranians after 47 years?
1: Yeah.
0: That's all it'll take?
1: Sign me up. Let's do it. Problem is, I don't think if Trump had Ronald Reagan's communication skills, which he doesn't have, the media, mainstream media, maybe you and I exclude it, but the mainstream media, I think you're part of the mainstream media, by the way. I'm not. That's a different story. But nonetheless, at News Nation, Leland Villa, you're part of that media. And you add in the Democrats, they don't care much about giving Donald Trump credit for anything. And their main goal, despite the nation, is to undermine Donald Trump greatly. And if, as a consequence, the nation itself is injured, that's okay. Get rid of Donald Trump by any means necessary. The employment numbers are great. The southern border shut down. Fentanyl deaths have plummeted. The income tax collections, dollar-wise, are the greatest of all time. More Americans are working today than ever before in American history. Crime rates are down. Life is good, except Donald Trump irritates greatly Democrats and the mainstream media to such an extent they wouldn't give him credit for anything. I mean, if he solved cancer, they'd blame him for not taking care of heart disease in the process. I'm looking at this thing saying, hey, no matter what Trump does, he doesn't have the communication skills of a Ronald Reagan to convince those that are in the middle or on the left that what he's doing in the long term is right. And as a consequence, no matter what he does, it's not enough. Your view?
0: Yeah, I'm not sure it's fair to say that he doesn't have the communication skills. Broadly speaking, he doesn't have the communication discipline. And it is part of this president. And I'm in the middle. I'm the referee who calls the game. And the problem for Trump is twofold. One, him, and two, that the deck is stacked against him. Generally speaking, 78-year-old or 79-year-old men don't change. I have one in my life. He's my father. I love him dearly. But ask my mother. He ain't going to change. Shoes don't stretch. Men don't change.
1: No.
0: Okay? And the media's hatred of Donald Trump isn't going to change either.
1: No.
0: So that's sort of where we are as America. And I think, you know, the flip side of this, Bill, and I think we have to acknowledge this, there is an enormous amount of Americans who are driving around listening to us right now. Maybe they've had some Grainger's ice cream or Skyline chili. And they're thinking to themselves, what am I going to be able to afford to do with my family this weekend? Because the money that I normally use to take my wife out to dinner or to buy a pizza for the kids on Saturday night or Sunday night or take everybody to a movie, I'm using in gas. And when I'm not paying in gas, I'm paying because everything else costs more because gas costs more.
1: Yeah.
0: And that is a very real pain. And nobody, just by dint of who we are as Americans, nobody sits around and says, you know what, honey? It's okay. We can't take the kids to the movie this weekend because we're confronting Iran. That's just not the American ethos anymore. We haven't gotten there.
1: No.
0: And what I would say is that this is a larger problem, which is that America no longer feels fair for so many. And you want to know why Mamdani is popular. You want to know why Abu al-Sayed in Michigan is, you know, crazy and dangerous as he is, or Grant Plattner in Maine, the Nazi-wearing Democratic Senate nominee, is popular. It's because of that fact.
1: And that's almost unchangeable every day, unlike other economic indicators, which are almost all good for the country, partially because of the policies of Donald Trump. Whenever I drive by a service station, which every American does almost every day, look up to the right or to the left and you see the cost of gasoline. Now, I don't look up and see the unemployment rate. I don't look up and see the balance of payment deficits. I don't look up and see death saved because of fentanyl not being in the country. I don't look at about the southern border numbers. I don't look at the how many Americans are working. I look up and I see $4.99 a gallon in Cincinnati. And if you're in California, you look up at $7 a gallon. where you're headquartered is probably $5 or $6 a gallon. And to me, that is the report card on the president's policies, like it or not. And that's in our face every day. Not the price of eggs, not the price of bread, not the price of TV monitors or Apple phones. What's in our face every day is that number, which I look at all the time, and it's drilled into our consciousness. That is the grade. That is the grade report on Donald Trump. Would you agree?
0: Well, in large part because, and I used to be one, the local news that loves to lead with the price of gas because it's the easiest thing in the world to go do as a story. And yeah, it is the report card. Is it the right report card? I don't think so. But it is where we are as a country right now. Once there is a narrative that is set, it is very difficult to change it. I would just remind everybody who's upset about $5 a gallon gas. You let Iran get a nuclear weapon, or Iran control more of the Middle East than it did before this war started, and $4 or $5 a gas is going to seem like a dream.
1: Right.
0: It is perplexing to me why, for example, there's a big story out today about how California may experience a gas shortage. Especially for jet fuel. They import most of their jet fuel there in California. And the person to blame is Donald Trump, not Gavin Newsom or the California state legislature that ran out all of the refiners of jet fuel.
1: Yeah. I mean, right now, California, there are some proposals to enact a 1973 law that says we're going to use our gasoline and oil in America. Nothing can be exported. And maybe that's coming. That's one minor solution. In other words, only use Venezuela and American oil and gasoline. But the problem is that California, Washington, and Oregon, what they do is import. They import their gasoline from the Pacific, from overseas, because we don't have the pipelines and to California. And secondly, they don't have refinery capacity. And thirdly, because of their so-called solar deal, et cetera, they don't have oil fields being produced. So as a consequence, that's what's going on. And I think in another week or two, it won't take 2 to 3 months, the support for the war among Republicans may collapse. Now, lastly, in a few days, you're going to have Xi Jinping and the president, Trump, we believe, is going to be in Beijing with Xi. What do you anticipate coming from that? Can Xi actually be involved in the Middle East? Is that a good move or a bad one? Maybe that's a good part of war notes in the future, Leland Vittert. What's going to happen in a few days in China?
0: Well, the one thing that we know is that President Trump heading there, weakened by a American public that demands an end to this war, does not help the situation.
1: No.
0: So we know that for sure, and I think that probably is the unquestioned truth, is that Trump heads there with not a great hand, and that's just the way it is. We can definitely agree on why that is, but that is the way it is.
1: And it's not going to change, because right now, when you bring up the point, and when mom and dad say, we can't afford to go get a Skyline Chili, we can't afford to go watch a movie because of gasoline prices, they couldn't care less about Afghanistan, Iraq, Vietnam, or Iran. They live their lives in a way that statistically is very good, but in reality, in their minds, not very good. Got to run Leland Vittert War Notes. Subscribe to it. It's great. We'll talk later to see the results of Xi Jinping, what happens there. And to let China get involved in the Middle East directly, diplomatically, could be a mistake. On the other hand, something's got to break in the next week or two or three. Otherwise, all hell's truly going to break loose. And Leland Vittert, once again, thanks for coming on the Bill Cunningham Show. Leland, you're a great American. Thank you very much. All right, let's continue. Bill Cunningham, the great American, live with you every Sunday night.
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1: 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Start knowing. All right, Billy Cunningham, the great American. Thanks for listening tonight. Next few days are going to be dramatic. Number one, I'm led to believe that in the next 1 to 3 days is going to be a tax holiday on gasoline. The federal gas tax is 18.4 cents per gallon, 24.4 cents diesel. And the president's going to encourage states, other states like California at 61 cents on the gallon, or Ohio at 38 cents per gallon, or Texas at 20 cents a gallon, or Florida at 40 cents a gallon, or New York at 18 cents a gallon, or Tennessee at 27 cents a gallon, or Illinois at 49 cents a gallon. Put those two together, you have about 77 cents per gallon in Illinois to do the same thing, to alleviate pain at the pump. I predict most of the Republican states will do it. I predict most of the Democratic states will not do it because they want Trump to lose. They want America to lose this war. And secondly, how in the world can a sitting United States senator, a naval aviator named Mark Kelly, who's completely lost his way, attend classified briefings inside the Pentagon? He's on the Armed Services Committee and the Intelligence Committee. Come out of those committee meetings with classified information in his head. And this morning go on Face the Nation with Margaret Brennan and announce proudly as a U.S. naval aviator to the world, quote, we've expended a lot of our munitions, and that means the American people are less safe. Whether it's a conflict in the Western Pacific with China or somewhere else, the munitions are depleted, quote, unquote. That is giving aid and comfort to the enemy during war. It's hard enough for the men and women in uniform to win with all the handcuffs they have on them. It's hard enough. But to have a United States senator who's retired military tell the enemy we're running out of bullets is particularly egregious and particularly disgusting by someone who should know better. Again, I want to thank Todd Sheets for coming on also, who has the similarities between what happened to Ronald Reagan at the Hilton Hotel and Donald Trump at the Hilton Hotel. Maybe in the future, presidents should not go to the Hilton Hotel. Or better yet, maybe the left in this country, the radical left, about half who want Trump dead, including some who had him, Mark Hamill, put President Trump in a coffin, and others who talk well about assassination attempts that have failed. Maybe they'll reconsider their thinking, but I doubt it severely. Well, let's continue, but thanks for listening tonight. Especially I want to thank Nick Berg, who understands Iran completely, and this discussion about the 12th Imam and what that means to the Revolutionary Guard was important, and also hearing from Todd Sheets about what we face. I would hope the U.S. military would not pay attention to Senator Mark Kelly. Bill Cunningham, the great American, with you and all of the great Americans every Sunday night.
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13: Is the nation's top health agency doing enough on the hantavirus outbreak? With your 1 o'clock report, I'm Lee Mowen. Breaking now. As an American passenger tested positive for hantavirus late Sunday night, criticisms are flying towards the CDC. Three people have died from the virus thus far.
15: Tonight, questions about the CDC's role in containing the hantavirus outbreak. The acting director of the CDC pushing back against concerns about their response in managing that outbreak. As passengers from around the world, including 17 Americans, evacuate the ship where the virus spread, the World Health Organization has taken center stage.
27: Christian Cordero, ABC News, Washington.
13: That American who tested positive will be sent to the Nebraska Biocontainment Unit for further monitoring and tests. They did not show symptoms.
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29: Things will get a little bit chilly into that Monday morning commute as temperatures drop down to 46 degrees. Good news is, nice comfortable Monday afternoon on tap. We look mostly sunny with a high near 69. Again, a little bit chilly into Tuesday morning as we drop to 45. From your severe weather station, I'm 9 First Warning meteorologist Mark Stitz, News Radio 700 WLW.
13: Today, six of the seven suspects in the late July viral brawl downtown will begin their bench trials. Aisha Devon, Dakira Vernon, Dominic Kittle, Jermaine Matthews, Montana's Merriweather, and Patrick Roseman face multiple felonies from the fight at 4th and Elm, including aggravated rioting. A bench trial is where a judge hears evidence, testimony, then renders a verdict. Alex Stravinsky's case was tossed out in late March due to witnesses no showing again. He is expected to provide testimony during the trials. Also starting today, a major thoroughway in Cincinnati will close during the day for multiple days.
30: The city says both decks of the Western Hills Viaduct and multiple Interstate 75 ramps will shut down on weekdays from 9 a.m. to 3 p.m. for Duke Energy crews to safely relocate high-voltage transmission lines using cranes and helicopters. Officials say the utility work must be completed before the bridge replacement project can break ground this summer. Drivers are encouraged to use secondary streets and budget an extra 15 to 30 minutes for detours. 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
13: Independence police continue to search for a teenager last seen Friday morning. 15-year-old Kenneth S. Kirk Jr. is a 5'9" white male with blue eyes and brown hair. IBD's release stated that Kirk was last spotted in Independence, but could be up in Cincinnati. If you know something, you're to call IPD at 859-356-2697 or the Kenton County Dispatch at 859-356-3191.
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13: Reds take 2-3 from the Astros with a 5-0 shutout triumph Sunday. Andrew Abbott pitching his second straight shutout. He goes 6 innings, allowing just 3 hits and a walk. J.J. Bleday's 2-run RBI triple leads the offensive attack for Cincinnati. Reds are off today, but return to action tomorrow at home against the Washington Nationals. Brady Singer will get the start for Cincinnati. Your inside pitch coverage starts at 5:40 on the big one, 6:40 first pitch. Reds expected to play starter Rhett Lauder on the 15-day IL. An MRI revealed no structural damage for Lauder. FC Cincinnati now undefeated in the last 6 matches. They draw Saturday with Charlotte FC 2-2. Up next, home against Inter Miami FC Wednesday night at 7:30. Bengals signing linebacker Swayze Bowman and safety Isaiah Nwokabia Friday. The 2026 NFL schedule is due to be released Thursday evening at 7:30. Slingers defeat the Utah Great Eights 47-35. Barrels fall at Albany 55-37. Cougars fall at the St. Louis Slam 21-12. And the Sizzle forfeited their trip up to Minnesota. Your next update is at 1:30. I'm Lee Mowen, News Radio 700 WLW.
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16: 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Gary McNamara and Eric Harley talk about everything from politics to social issues and news of the day. 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
1: All across America, we are Red Eye Radio. He is Eric Harley and I'm Gary McNamara. Good morning. Hello. All right, let's go back. Let's see what a prediction was made 6 years ago, all right?
12: All right.
1: Here we go. Bernie Sanders, six years ago. Right. A little over 6 years ago. Here we go.
17: The scientists are telling us that if we don't act incredibly boldly within the next 6-7 years, there will be irreparable damage done, not just to Nevada, not just to Vermont or Massachusetts, but to the entire world.
1: There you go.
12: Yeah.
1: Anything change?
12: All there's been damage done, it has nothing to do with the environment. It's the radical left that's doing the damage.
1: Well, this is just a continuation of what we've always said. When every doomsday scenario that is made, and they've all been doomsday scenarios.
12: Yeah.
1: When not one of them ever come true, when is it okay to say, well, if you've been wrong, if you've thrown out over the last couple of decades, 50 doomsday scenarios, which you say absolutely is going to happen or are going to happen, and they don't, when do you lose credibility?
12: You never do on the left, because they don't care about the truth. Credibility only matters if you care about the truth.
1: Yeah, just...
12: And they've never cared about the truth.
1: Just find that interesting.
12: They just want the willfully ignorant to move on and go about their day and not look into the facts, not check them on their false predictions over the years. Decades, for decades, that they've been doing this.
1: Yeah.
12: And they don't care about the truth.
1: Somebody mentioned, I saw it over the weekend again. Seems like more people are picking up. We actually played it a few weeks ago when Gore was out there saying one of the concerns we have now is for global cooling. Mm-hmm. It was like,
12: yeah, right. Yeah. Well, you know, that's, of course, they're going to have to change their tune. They how many times have they changed their tune? It was global warming. It was climate chaos. It was temporarily displaced climate. No, wait. That was for illegal immigrants. It was global
0: chaos and global what was the catastrophic something? They had something with catastrophic in it. Change the definition every day. That way no one gets to double check you. When you can make a boy a girl or a girl a boy just by saying so, then the definitions or what you call climate change or whatever your next thing is or your big thing is doesn't matter to anybody. You can call it whatever you want. You can call it something different every day, and that's exactly what they do. They change the meaning of words, or they think they do. That's the attempt. Change the language, control the language, which is why it was so important for them to control the language on social media. For so long, they got away with it. For years, with help from the FBI, before the Twitter files came out, before Elon Musk stepped in and overpaid for Twitter.
2: Well, it was one of those weekends that the things that were being said. What was it last week that AOC said? Because she had another one that came out after that where she talked about the fact that the revolution, the American Revolution, was against the billionaires.
0: Yeah.
2: It's like, what the hell are you talking about?
0: Right.
2: Right. She said so,
0: but you can't earn. There's no way to earn
2: a billion. Right, you can't earn a billion dollars. Oh, my gosh.
0: There's no way to earn $1 billion. There's no way to earn $1 billion.
2: She was eviscerated for that, but Democrats probably agree with it. But, of course, that's not true. Of course you can if you make a widget. In fact, if you make a widget that becomes popular, it's, you know, if you get to that point. You can make $1 billion. It's not that hard. You can put out crappy music and make $1 billion.
0: I was reading a story about this woman who was living basically on borrowed money here in Texas, and she created Poppy Soda. I think I've seen it on the shelf. I think I've heard of it. I've never tasted it. I don't know what it tastes like. But she went on Shark Tank. Next thing you know, her company sells for $1.95 billion. And the point of the article basically was, well, I don't need... some people talk about quality of life. She said, no, it's okay to live in chaos if that's what you run on, basically. If that's what you're going to do... You know, if that's going to be your life, chaos in the sense that your life is always about business and you don't need life work balance or any of that, and you just run on it. If you look at these billionaires, they may not have said that, but that's pretty much how many of them operate. Jeff Bezos is selling his $500 million yacht. He realized, I don't need a yacht. I don't have time for a yacht.
2: Well,
0: you know, you go through this mindset of, because let's say we took, or somebody took all of the wealth from the billionaires just one time, and it was going to be a one-time thing. They took all their billionaire wealth away. It was, all of it is gone, right? It's the government gets it. The people get it. Whoever gets it. Well, first of all, it'd be a massive... catastrophic hit on the economy. But here's what would happen.
2: You'd go into a depression.
0: Eventually, those individuals would become billionaires again.
2: Yeah.
0: If you take their money away, those same mindsets are still at work.
2: That means you'd have to take away a significant portion of stock in American companies.
0: Oh yeah, the effect.
2: I mean,
0: the effect would be
2: absolutely catastrophic.
0: One example of that is the current president. He's gone through bankruptcy how many times? He's talked about it. He wrote about it in his book. He said one time he said there was this homeless guy across the street. He was in New York, and there was this homeless guy across the street. He said that guy's worth $900 million more than I am, because he had just filed for bankruptcy for $900 million or something, and he was making the point, you know, that guy's worth $900 million more than I am, because I'm $900 million in the hole, and that guy's not in the hole probably. So Now we see the president doing very well with his media company and everything else, and those running his companies for him. These are the types of individuals, these individuals that, frankly, when you think about it, the country was founded on this idea that you have that kind of potential. And the socialists don't want that at all. All they want to do is control it. They want you to believe. Remember in that conversation that we played last week with AOC, it's impossible. And the host was going, you're exactly right. You're exactly right.
8: I'm an idiot.
0: You're exactly right.
2: You know,
0: these people know nothing about making money. It is impossible for AOC or someone like her to make a billion.
2: They don't seem to understand. We've said this before. It's the debate really is with children. We're dealing with children's minds. And I'm not saying that to throw out any type of, you know, salacious insult or whatever. It's just you're dealing with emotional nightmares that just throw out stuff. And the latest is that, that from AOC was that the American Revolution was against the billionaires of their times, which of course it was not. And she was fact checked, you know, a ton of that about how many of the founding fathers actually had wealth and used their wealth.
0: Mm-hmm.
2: In fact, that was a part of the Declaration of Independence.
0: Yeah.
2: Was they were willing to give up all of their wealth to fight, you know, for freedom and to fight as Mike Lee put it over the weekend, a very distant, large, overly intrusive government that gave no representation to the colonies.
0: Mm-hmm. Yeah.
2: And so, but I understand why she has to do it. I mean, we understand. We talked about it last week. You have to, if you can't win on the argument, you've got to create the delusion that the other side is pure evil.
0: Yeah.
2: So billionaires have to be evil.
0: Well, you've got to lie about the facts. You've got to create this basis that it is impossible to earn that kind of money in any way.
2: Right. But the reason you're doing that in line is because the lie is that they're evil.
0: Yeah, that's the whole part of it, everything starts is built on a lie in order to get to the end point that it's wrong, because basically she brought up in that conversation that they were cheating, breaking the law.
2: Right. Yes.
0: They did something illegal.
2: Right. You have to break the law in order to be a billionaire.
0: That's exactly what they want you to believe. And so what they're trying to say is we want to create new law to make it against the law to be a billionaire.
2: Right. And then you had, never forget that, we played it a couple of months ago, just said, what an idiot. We said, this proves that astronauts can be complete idiots.
0: Yeah.
2: Mark Kelly.
0: Right.
2: I agree. We need to get rid of billionaires. We need to get rid of billionaires. That's a good idea. You're right. We don't need billionaires. Shut up, you idiot.
0: Well, it's...
2: Now, that's, by the way, that scares me.
0: Yeah.
2: That he was an astronaut and would actually say something as idiotic as that. Even for political purposes, he wouldn't say, okay, this isn't a critical thinking point here, and I'm an astronaut.
0: Well, it's, you know, it just goes to show, really, that the space that should be explored more closely is that between his ears.
2: Yes.
0: Because it's empty.
2: But it's the entire point of they can't win on the issues, so they have to lie to demonize.
0: Mm-hmm.
2: And, you know, that's where we are now. But what an interesting weekend it was. I mean, the Virginia Supreme Court ruling.
0: Yeah.
2: Oh, my gosh. And now the professor who came up with the idea of how they can resolve it.
0: Mm-hmm.
2: That was beautiful in Virginia for their redistricting that they lost. And this professor came up, we'll have the specifics of the story here in a little bit, came up and said, well, how we can do this is we simply, the legislature creates a new law that the retirement age now for every single Supreme Court justice is 54, not 73. And then they're all thrown out. We put in our handpicked people,
0: yeah,
2: and then we do it again, and we get the districts that we want. Now,
0: right. Yeah,
2: the fact is, it doesn't work that way. I mean, somebody would have to file, and I don't know how you refile something like that, but they said the court with the court cases on it, this thing would go past the just the legal stuff itself would go past November.
0: Yeah, right.
2: You know, but you know, that's the idea that they all jumped on, because they were just all getting, what can we do? What can, they're all workshopping this. What can we do? And that's the idea we came up with. Let's change the retirement age, fire all the Supreme Court justices, because that's what you're doing by saying the retirement age is now 54.
0: Right.
2: And by the way, that covers everybody who voted that particular way.
0: Yeah, of course.
2: And then you replace the entire Supreme Court with people. And this is where we've talked about, this is another example. What happened in Virginia was an example of the tyranny of the majority, which the founding fathers were against. That's where 51% can shut out 49%.
0: Mm-hmm.
2: That's why we live in a republic. That's why we have an electoral college. That's why we have a Senate. That's why all these things exist.
0: Right.
2: That's why states have, you know, have the same thing. They got a House, they have a Senate. There's a reason for that.
0: Well, Mayor Pete, what was that, a few weeks ago, talking about the Electoral College, that we should have someone who is in the White House who wins the majority of the votes, not the Electoral College votes. And, of course, we had to include the current president in that, and I listened to more of that speech. He never mentioned Trump would still be president.
2: No, he didn't. No.
0: But, of course, they want to get rid of everything. They want to undermine the Constitution.
2: And so I wasn't surprised by it, but they're panicking. They won't change what they want on the issues. They're going to be losing. And this is something that everybody's talked about. They're going to be losing in the census. They're going to be losing House seats.
0: Yeah.
2: You cannot, what they believe society can't run on.
0: Right.
2: The thing about liberalism and where it's gone now is it cannot succeed. Economically, it cannot succeed.
0: Right.
2: It's impossible.
0: Well, this is, you know, their entire goal is to break the system that we have. You have to do that you start by chipping away at the foundation of the Constitution.
2: Well, you break the system to get what?
0: Control of the system.
2: But what is the conclusion of that? Failed society.
0: It is a failed society because it would be full on communism, right?
2: But you see it already now. You see it with, you know, California had that guy again win another couple of things in a track meet.
0: Mm-hmm. Yeah.
2: And, you know, they're out there saying, this is great. This is wonderful. Because understand that all the worst characteristics of human beings is what the Democratic Party now endorses.
0: Yes. And they're fighting for.
2: The race.
0: They're legally fighting for it.
2: And that includes the identity politics, which is the racism, the misogyny and sexism of the radical transgender movement, which is absolutely blunt misogyny, jealousy, envy, and selfishness about the demonization of wealth.
0: Mm-hmm.
2: The demonization of people who have wealth. The lie that if you have wealth or you have something, you must have done something wrong or evil to do it. The victimization. You're a victim. They're an oppressor. Everything is built on jealousy, envy, and selfishness. You want greed? Look at the Democrat Party.
0: Yep. No kings. They want nothing but kings.
2: We are Red Eye Radio.
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11: We're on our radio. Hey, it's Eric Carly, and I'm Gary McNamara. All right, here is what AOC had to say. Here we go again. Oh, man. Just keep bringing on the quotes, AOC.
12: Sure.
11: Here we go.
13: The American Revolution was against the billionaires of their time. And we are declaring independence from such an extreme marriage of wealth and power and the state.
11: The hell's she talking about? 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
14: as you go
11: along.
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11: My God.
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12: It's part of something that Bernie has been doing. Her pal Bernie has been doing this for the longest time. You can't make it because of the rich and powerful. There's no way. It's impossible. That's right out of the Bernie playbook.
11: Well,
12: it's impossible to earn $1 billion.
11: That's what really came out of Occupy Wall Street.
12: Yeah.
11: And I remember the night we got the call from the student at UCLA who said, you know, the billionaires, I can't afford my education.
12: Right.
11: And here are the billionaires. And she bought into it completely. And we're just like, wow.
12: Right.
11: Wow.
12: Yeah. And she wants everybody to believe
11: remember that?
12: This junk. Garbage.
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15: Totally unacceptable. A thumbs down on a proposal for peace. With your 1:30 report, I'm Lee Mowen. 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That's the words from President Donald Trump on a counteroffer to end the war with Iran.
16: The main sticking point in the negotiations with Iran, the future of its nuclear program. And with still no breakthrough in ending the war, it's just days before President Trump is expected to travel to Iran's key ally, China, for a crucial summit with Chinese President Xi.
15: ABC News foreign correspondent Tom Sufi Burridge.
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17: The Monday morning commute looking a little bit chilly. We drop down to 46 degrees with a few clouds overhead. Monday afternoon, though, looking pretty nice. It'll be mostly sunny with temperatures just a touch below average with a high near 69. Then a little bit cool again into Tuesday morning as we drop to 45. From your severe weather station, I'm 9 First Warning meteorologist Mark Stitz, News Radio 700 WLW.
15: A 36-year-old man is held in jail without bond for a fatal Friday night shooting on Fountain Square. Christopher Shipman is accused of shooting Darius Wheeler, who later died at UC Medical Center. In a Saturday morning court appearance, Shipman's attorney said he owned the gun legally, acted in self-defense after being punched and choked by Wheeler. However, a Cincinnati police detective said he rather waited for Wheeler to leave the restaurant before the altercation began. Shipman returns to court on Wednesday. A child is in the hospital after being struck by a vehicle in Independence Sunday night. It happened just before 7 o'clock along Harris Pike. The incident is believed to be an accident, as police do not believe charges will be filed. The vehicle in question was reportedly hauling a trailer. The child is at Cincinnati Children's Hospital in stable condition. No injuries reported in a Sunday morning apartment fire in Hamilton at the Echo Flats apartment complex. It happened just before 9:30. Videos show the flames burning through the roof. A cause of the fire hasn't been announced. Your next update is at 2 o'clock. I'm Lee Mowen, News Radio 700 WLW.
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0: but they should make law.
1: Mm-hmm.
0: And the judges, if they would have gone along with this, would have been making law.
1: Yeah, right.
0: Because the Virginia Constitution specifically, you know, omits this from happening.
1: Right.
0: And it's just really amazing. What was the, I want to see, I had a problem with the printer. Just want to really quickly go back to an article that I saw. It was in the National Review, and Charlie Kirk wrote it. Imagine if it were Trump. All right, listen to this. And he's relating this to the what happened in Virginia.
1: You said Charlie Kirk. You meant Charlie Cook.
0: Charlie Cook, yes.
1: Yes.
0: If I said Kirk, yeah, I apologize. Charlie Cook.
1: Right.
0: Charles Cook from National Review. Imagine the following scenario. Donald Trump says he's going to run for president again in 2028 on the grounds that it's necessary to ensure fairness and to protect democracy. That I couldn't get by that without dying laughing.
1: Right.
0: Because yeah. that's yeah. basically what the Democrats are saying.
1: Right.
0: You know, but in another way. After Trump wins the Republican primaries and secures a nomination, the Democrat Party says that his plan to run again is unconstitutional and asked the Supreme Court to prevent Trump from running again. In the ensuing litigation, the Republican Party tells the Supreme Court that it must wait to adjudicate this constitutional question until the completion of the proceedings. You know, you can't do anything
1: right.
0: until this actually happens, until he becomes president.
1: Right.
0: You know, you can't do anything.
1: Right.
0: On the principle that the court should not intervene while elections are in the process of being made, the Supreme Court agrees. Trump wins the election 51-48. Using that exact same
1: yes.
0: number.
1: Yeah.
0: Democrats sue prior to the certification of the results, arguing that Trump has violated the 22nd Amendment, which prohibits anyone from becoming president for the third time. The Supreme Court agrees and strikes down the election, preventing it from being certified. Republicans complain that the Supreme Court has overturned the will of the people, indignantly asking why the court allowed the election to go ahead if it was destined to rule it illegal after completion, and start making threats against the unelected Supreme Court for undermining democracy. Sounds pretty outrageous, right? Obviously, in such a circumstance, the will of the people would not overrule the 22nd Amendment, which is the ultimate will of the people because it's a constitutional amendment.
1: Right.
0: And clearly the Republicans couldn't have it both ways if they had insisted the court couldn't intervene beforehand, but only afterward, which is a legitimate legal position to take. They couldn't turn around then and complain about the timing, at least not without being cynical and demonizing in the extreme. Well, that's exactly what the Democratic Party did and is doing in the gerrymandering referendum in Virginia.
1: Right. Yep. We always do this, by the way. We always talk about, well, imagine if this were, and this is what Charles Cook did here. All right, let's put the shoe on the other party's foot, right? And, of course, Democrats would lose their mind. But for them, it's only about the win. Again, Mayor Pete didn't point out that even through his own idea of getting rid of, and he's not the only one on the left who wants to, getting rid of the Electoral College, and the popular vote would decide that Trump would have won in 24 anyway. He didn't point that out. When you introduce that idea, you go back to, well, we need something to keep that from happening. Because next thing you know, if this were Trump saying get rid of the Electoral College, they would say, well, then states wouldn't have their own rights.
0: Right.
1: And they'd be screaming about states' rights. Yeah.
0: Well, when you look at Virginia overall, what they did by joining the compact.
1: Right. Well, you can't do that because you're basically under the rule of then people that are your constituents in your state are under the rule of people in other states.
0: Right. They took away the representation of the people of the state of Virginia.
1: Yes. And there's no way around that. But they think... Think about how many dozens, if not hundreds of meetings in the state compact idea that had to happen to get it this far. Think about this.

0: They believe it. They believe it's a loophole. They believe they can get away with doing this.
1: Right. You can't bypass the Electoral College.
0: There's no way.
1: No. Supreme Court will rule against it. But the fact that they're trying to do it. But think about the politicians in Virginia, the Democrat politicians in Virginia.
0: Right.
1: Number one, again, the tyranny of the majority. We want to make sure that the 49% have no say. Or the 49% only have 10% of the say. And the 51% have 90% of the say.
0: Right.
1: You know, that's in essence what they were trying to do, which, of course, would take off a ton of people. But on the other hand, joining the compact, right, in the same couple of weeks that this all was going on, they're telling the people of Virginia, we don't give a damn how you vote in an election.
0: Right.
1: We don't give a damn.
0: Right.
1: We represent you, and we're going to tell you that we want to pass a law that takes away your representation in a presidential election.
0: Right.
1: And the Democrats are like, yep, we're for that. Yep.
0: We'll just hand it over to somebody else.
1: Yeah. Hand it over to somebody else. Let somebody else do it. And so when you actually break it down to what they're doing, it's pretty outrageous when you talk about being in the umbrella of democracy of a constitutional republic.
0: And that's, you know, again, when they think they found this loophole, you know when they're on it because they keep it going. They've gotten it this far with the state compact thing. Well, there's no way.
1: Well, how far do you have to be gone as a people, as a society, to agree to that, to give up your own representation in a presidential election? I mean, they're quite gone. I mean, they cannot win if you break down the issues for the Democrats.
0: Well,
1: if you break down the issues for the Democrats, almost every single issue that they stand on, they lose by roughly almost 2/3 of the public disagree. If you take out all the names and just put the issues down, they lose 2/3 to 1/3 in the country. And they can't, go ahead, and
0: it's not, here's the thing, it's not anything new, this idea that the majority shall rule. The reason they get people in their own state to go along with it is because those are the people that are also screaming, yeah, that's right. Basically, the majority should rule, and there should be no electoral college. This is the way around it.
1: Right.
0: They've sold it as the idea that this is the loophole that we can create. We can just join with other, we'll just sign up with other states as if the Constitution doesn't exist.
1: And it's the same people that wish to get rid of the Senate.
0: Yep.
1: Which means all small states wouldn't be represented in presidential elections.
0: Right.
1: or in anything of the federal government.
0: Right. Including Vermont.
1: Including Vermont.
0: Yep.
1: And it's amazing that they just, like drones.
0: Whatever.
1: Yep. Clones, not drones.
0: Well, you know, because here's the thing. At the basis of it all, I suspect a great number of them don't want the responsibility of abiding by the Constitution. It doesn't always go your way, but it is the Constitution. There is a way to change it. You have to do an amendment.
1: Well,
0: good luck with that.
1: Maybe it's something else. Maybe they're just like, you know, we know the Democrats want everybody to vote, but we really don't want to vote. Just put everything on automatic pilot.
0: No, that's what I mean. They don't want the responsibility of anything that is required as a part of the entire process under the Constitution. Well, no, we'll just look. If we get on board, we're all on board with California and other big blue states. We'll win this. That's what they think. And we don't have to do anything anymore. They'll control it all, and we can just scream, yay. It's the equivalent of being able to vote by Facebook. I don't have to do anything anymore. I don't have any obligation to get out and vote. I mean, I may go through the process just to, you know, show that I did it. I'll take a picture of the sticker, I voted, which proves you voted, or proves you have a sticker. And it's the entire thing, it reeks of this, we don't want the response.

0: responsibility. It's the same crowd that doesn't give a damn about $38+ trillion in debt.
1: By the way, I always think that's stupid. They always give me the sticker. I never put it on.
0: Yeah.
1: It's like, I need to brag that I vote. I always vote.
0: Well, it's like, you know, I want to wear this badge all day I voted.
1: Like, it's like I've got this virtue signaling. I voted, you didn't.
0: Yeah.
1: It's
0: I don't want
1: to encourage people who don't want to vote to vote.
0: Here's the way I think we should do it. Outside, of course, you'd have to have some space legally, but you have tables out there. I voted red. I voted Republican, or I voted this, right? There might be some stickers like that. Then you can have, that's like starting the conversation at Starbucks with, let's talk race on the cup, right? I voted MAGA. Let's talk.
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20: We are Red Eye Radio. He is Eric Carly, and I'm Gary McNamara. Yeah, so it comes down to this for me in Virginia, that so many people are willing to give up the representation of their state to the federal government. I don't understand that. I'd be furious if that's where my state was heading. And it's interesting that you have a ton of people in Virginia that think that's a great idea, to give up your representation.
0: You know, again, I think people are willing to just hand it over if it means their side wins. And that, to me, is scary. It tells me they care nothing about the Constitution. Because, again, that would scare the daylights out of me if that were my state and they were moving in that direction. Oh, my gosh.
20: Well, I guess we can wrap it up by saying envy, jealousy, and selfishness always supersedes the virtue of a constitution.
0: Yeah, exactly.

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11: Is the nation's top health agency doing enough on the hantavirus outbreak? With your 2 o'clock report, I'm Lee Mowen. Breaking now. As an American passenger tested positive for hantavirus late Sunday night, criticisms are flying towards the CDC. 3 people have died from the virus thus far.
12: Tonight, questions about the CDC's role in containing the hantavirus outbreak. The acting director of the CDC pushing back against concerns about their response in managing that outbreak. As passengers from around the world, including 17 Americans, evacuate the ship where the virus spread, the World Health Organization has taken center stage.
13: Christiane Cordero, ABC News, Washington.
11: That American who tested positive will be sent to the Nebraska Biocontainment Unit for further monitoring and tests. They did not show symptoms.
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15: Things will get a little bit chilly into that Monday morning commute as temperatures drop down to 46 degrees. Good news is, nice comfortable Monday afternoon on tap. We look mostly sunny with a high near 69. Again, a little bit chilly into Tuesday morning as we drop to 45. From your severe weather station, I'm 9 First Warning meteorologist Mark Stitz, News Radio 700 WLW.
11: 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Today, 6 of the 7 suspects in the late July viral brawl downtown will begin their bench trials, Aisha Devon, DeKyra Vernon, Dominic Kittle, Jermaine Matthews, Montana's Merriweather, and Patrick Rosemond faced multiple felonies from the fight at 4th and Elm, including aggravated rioting. A bench trial is where a judge hears evidence, testimony, then renders a verdict. Alex Chervinsky's case was tossed out in late March due to witnesses no showing again. He is expected to provide testimony during the trials. Also starting today, a major thoroughway in Cincinnati will close during the day for multiple days.
16: The city says both decks of the Western Hills Viaduct and multiple Interstate 75 ramps will shut down on weekdays from 9 a.m. to 3 p.m. for Duke Energy crews to safely relocate high-voltage transmission lines using cranes and helicopters. Officials say the utility work must be completed before the bridge replacement project can break ground this summer. Drivers are encouraged to use secondary streets and budget an extra 15 to 30 minutes for detours. I'm Travis Laird, News Radio 700 WLW.
11: Independence police continue to search for a teenager last seen Friday morning. 15-year-old Kenneth S. Kirk Jr. is a 5'9" white male with blue eyes and brown hair. IBD's release stated that Kirk was last spotted in Independence, but could be up in Cincinnati. If you know something, you're to call IPD at 859-356-2697 or the Kenton County Dispatch at 859-356-3191.
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11: Reds take 2-3 from the Astros with a 5-0 shutout triumph Sunday. Andrew Abbott pitching his second straight shutout. He goes 6 innings, allowing just 3 hits and a walk. J.J. Baldé's 2-run RBI triple leads the offensive attack for Cincinnati. Reds are off today, but return to action tomorrow at home against the Washington Nationals. Brady Singer will get the start for Cincinnati. Your inside pitch coverage starts at 5:40 on the big one, 6:40 first pitch. Reds expected to play starter Rhett Lauder on the 15-day IL. An MRI revealed no structure damage from Lauder. FC Cincinnati now undefeated in the last 6 matches. They draw Saturday with Charlotte FC 2-2. Up next, home against Inter Miami FC Wednesday night at 7:30. Bengals signing linebacker Swayze Bowman and safety Isaiah Nwokabia Friday. The 2026 NFL schedule is due to be released Thursday evening at 7:30. Slingers defeat the Utah Great Eights 47-35. Barrels fall at Albany 55-37. Cougars fall at the St. Louis Slam 21-12. And the Sizzle forfeited their trip up to Minnesota. Your next update is at 2:30. I'm Lee Mowen, News Radio 700 WLW.
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1: Now, it's Red Eye Radio. Gary McNamara and Eric Hurley talk about everything from politics to social issues and news of the day. 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
9: All across America, we are Red Eye Radio. He is Eric Harley, and I'm Gary McNamara. Good morning.
2: Hello.
9: All right, couple of things. First off, when we're talking about Virginia, just one of the tangents that we were on, and a couple of things that I saw on social media, it's like where Democrats are saying, see, this is all because of Trump, what's going on in Virginia. It's like, excuse me, Democrats are the one that passed the law.
2: Right. Exactly.
9: They passed this law. You know, that, you know, they didn't want gerrymandering. They've always been for it. And the judges have said, you didn't follow the law.
2: Right.
9: This is the law that you passed. And I, you know, we were then talking about joining the compact, you know, where Virginia joined the compact. And again, I believe it'll be found unconstitutional because there isn't a workaround around the Electoral College.
2: Right, there isn't one.
9: Right, there just is. It doesn't matter if you join a compact with another state.
2: Right,
9: doesn't matter. The federal government doesn't have to recognize it. And they wouldn't recognize it.
2: Right,
9: because the Constitution doesn't recognize a compact.
2: Right,
9: you know, if your state does it, you know, at that point, boom. But can you, as a state, just say, for example, could you, as a state, just say, well, we're Virginia. We just whatever California votes, that's the way we're going to go.
2: Yeah, which is essentially the idea. The entire idea is, if we can all just group together, because California is the biggest,
9: right,
2: we know where California is going to go. That'd be funny. Right. They finally get it done, and then all of a sudden, California turns red.
9: Well, we'll get to that in just a moment. We'll get to that in just a moment. Because that's exactly where I was going. But as I said, one of the reasons is if you did that,
2: mm-hmm,
9: is that Virginia then permanently states. You know, and that's, we use the example. If California votes this way,
2: right,
9: it means they permanently have put their elections on remote control. No matter what,
2: exactly,
9: you vote for,
2: yeah,
9: it doesn't matter.
2: Right. You
9: gonna
2: just
9: vote,
2: let it go the way of California.
9: Right. We're going to, yeah, vote the way other people vote.
2: Yeah.
9: You don't matter. That's,
2: right,
9: to me, what makes it unconstitutional, because,
2: right,
9: it takes away the individual's right at that point through the system that the state has set up to elect a president. You've, mm-hmm, taken away, and they go, well, we could have the legislature just vote. Yes, but the legislature would have to elect the electors.
2: Right.
9: They would still have to do that.
2: Right. They would still have to, you're still representing the people.
9: Right. You can't make the assumption that every legislature would want to go where the popular vote goes.
2: Right. Exactly.
9: And that would be the problem there. But I've always wondered that, if the compact ever existed, and the next Republican they hate would win, whether they go, wait a minute, I mean, all of our votes went to that guy?
2: Yeah.
9: You know, no way. We don't want that happening in California.
2: Mm.
9: On another topic. New York Times had this story.
2: All right.
9: Yesterday.
2: All right.
9: Are you ready?
2: No, I'm ready.
9: Democrats have panicked all year at the possibility that California's primary rules could shut them out of the governor's office, despite the state having an overwhelming Democratic electorate. Now a Democratic strategist is launching a campaign to repeal the California primary system, an effort that is likely to attract serious backing, not only from labor unions, but also from some Republicans and third-party organizations under the current system, which has been in place for 15 years. Candidates of all parties run on the same primary ballot, and the two top finishers advance to the general election.
2: Mm-hmm. Yeah.
9: In some races, particularly in areas that are extremely liberal or extremely conservative, two Democrats or two Republicans have faced off against each other in November. Under the new proposal, filed Friday with the state election officials, would end the nonpartisan top two primary and revert to a traditional primary in which the candidate from each party advances to the general election.
2: Uh-huh, right. Yeah. Yeah. Again, when it's not working your way, let's change it.
9: Right. And overall, with where Democrats are going, and I think it's important to point out that on all the major issues, they lose.
2: Yeah.
9: There isn't an issue. If you take the names out of it, if you just say,
2: right,
9: these are the positions.
2: Mm-hmm.
9: You know, on one side, you just list them. You don't put Republican or say, which do you agree with more, this side or that side? We've seen in the polls, Republicans win.
2: Yeah.
9: So they've got that with the insanity of the radical transgender movement. the misogyny there of the radical transgender movement. People are getting tired of it. It's stupid. It's a stupid position to take when you look at identity politics.
2: Well, it is. I mean, it's identity politics rules, and they believe it's one of their workarounds, because basically they can create how many different than new protected classes, right?
9: Right.
2: They believe that, which is kind of a job security move by the radical left, which isn't going to work in the end, as we've broken it down.
9: It was intended. We're going to have all the victims. That's until you realize you had to create new oppressors.
2: Yes.
9: And a political party cannot long term survive by splitting the pie.
2: No, you can't, because, again, you're breaking it down into new subgroups every single day. So the person now is part of a new subgroup. They're a victim for a different reason, which means that the people that were in their other group yesterday are now, by definition, the oppressor. So you have to create more oppressors when you create more victims. We've explained this for years, and that's the way identity politics breaks down, and it is breaking down for them. It's breaking down, and slowly, but it's breaking down, because there's no way to bring people together. That's the problem, because remember the Women's March. By the time they got to the second year for the Women's March, it was over.
9: It was done.
2: Right. It was over.
9: And you'd say, what could possibly break a Women's March? What could break it up? Well, because half of them said, sorry, you can't wear those pink hats anymore that represented the vagina. Because
2: not all women have vaginas.
9: Right.
2: That's what they wanted you to believe. So they broke. Again, we used to call it the liberal circular firing squad, but it really is the breakdown and the consequences of identity politics.

0: it was always going to go that way, where you start separating more and more. When the idea is to separate, to isolate and separate, and then fight for this, the liberal transgender movement is a prime example. LGBTQ, as a group, looks at this, and many of them say, well, yeah, but the T part is the one that is not helping our entire cause overall.
1: The T part of it.
0: Yeah.
1: It sounded like Tea Party.
0: Yeah. The T part of it is the one that screws everything up for us, because we've been working in this direction and they're going in that direction.
1: Yeah.
0: This has been the conundrum for them for years now. So it forced many of them to choose a side. So as a liberal, you had to, even some in the LGBTQ community had to say, well, okay, I'm now on board with the T's, or I'm not on board, which means automatically, of course, you become a conservative. You're branded as MAGA or conservative, well, or whatever. They're going to make you the demon.
1: Like Richard Grenell, you're no longer gay.
0: Exactly. Right. You're not really gay.
1: You've been outed.
0: Right. Exactly. No, and that's been their problem from the beginning, is that wherever the group is going, we've created this new subgroup, which they believed was going to be their new flag. They believed it was going to take them forward, because again, it was going to allow them to change the definition of words, change science, change from the party of science, change all of that. And that's what you do when you can control the language and change the definition of words. Controlling the language is the first part of overall communism and control by one group.
1: You know something? I just thought about this when I mentioned Richard Grenell. And some people may not know who he is, but they know who the Treasury Secretary is, Scott Bessent.
0: Mm-hmm.
1: How many people don't know that Scott Bessent is gay?
0: I bet it's a lot.
1: But that's the difference between practicing identity politics and not practicing identity politics.
0: Exactly. He wasn't chosen because he's gay.
1: Right. And the Democrats never say, oh, it's good that you did. So it doesn't matter.
0: Well, you go back to 2016 and Ted Cruz won Iowa, the first Latino to win the Iowa caucuses. Nope, you didn't hear that being paraded around by the liberal activists in the media.
2: No, but we do remember the questioning that he got it right.
0: Yeah. Oh, from Mark Halperin.
2: From Mark Halperin.
0: Yeah, Mark Halperin. Oh, you say you're so. It was the weirdest line of questioning. So you're of Cuban descent. Oh, do you speak Spanish? Well, what kind of Cuban music do you like? What kind of Cuban food do you like? What? What in the world is going on with you? Wow. Put the bong down, man. What is going on?
1: Well, and that's when he was promoting being a liberal.
0: Yes, of course.
1: He
0: was in full attack.
1: By the way, I think he does a great job on the podcast.
0: Well,
1: I think he does some really good critical analysis now, but he now is not who he was.
0: No. I mean, his work right now does not reflect who he was.
1: No, it
0: does not. I'll say that. No. So, you know, this is not, again, someone's identity is not the issue with me. It's their qualification. Yeah. This has been going on forever on the left. When, who was it? It was it Opie that did the video that did the, no, it was Tom Hanks. Opie did one too, but Tom Hanks did like a 9 or 10 minute video endorsing Obama without talking about his own qualifications, only talked about his skin color.
1: You saw that Scott Jennings got into that. Was it with, I can't think of his name. Was that Brazil he got into it with?
0: Mm.
1: You know, why do you assume that?
0: Donna Brazil?
1: Yeah. You know, why do you assume that, you know, blacks are going to vote Democrat now?
0: Mm.
1: That's slowly changing. You can't, and boy, that was great back and forth. But That's the point. When you look at, you know, the Republicans are looked at as Neanderthal, but it's the Republicans who don't practice identity politics.
0: Well, exactly. And
1: they will embrace you if you agree with them on the issues. They don't.
0: Right. Regardless of your background or anything but in your life.
1: If you look at the identity politics, which is the racism, which has been institutionalized by the Democratic Party, it's all about, you know, what are you?
0: Right.
1: And that is no way to run a party long term. You cannot keep dividing in a political party. So you've got that with the Democrats. You've got the movement in the next census.
0: Mm-hmm.
1: They're slowly losing congressional seats.
3: Right.
1: To red states.
3: Yeah.
1: And that's not good. And the other thing is they're now losing capital. They can't balance their budgets. They're having to tax more in the middle class. And it just keeps building and building and building and building. And they are more radical than ever before.
0: Well,
1: now the interesting thing on money, because you and I brought this up.
0: Mm.
1: New York Post had the story that, for example, Kamala leads gangbusters right now.
3: Yeah.
1: That we've said before, it doesn't mean anything.
0: In the polls, right, yeah.
1: Yes, in the polls.
0: Yeah.
1: Political allies and former aides have all shied away from a full-throated endorsement of Kamala Harris. And now it seems her financial backers and sponsors feel the same way the Los Angeles Times has reported. In scathing interviews with former fundraisers and donors who gave more than $1 million to her in 2024, many seem to look away rather than embrace her as a contender. I think it's too early to pick a favorite in the 2028 race, but Kamala Harris will not be my candidate, one donor said, who was granted anonymity, told the outlet. I don't think she would appeal to a swing voter, and I think we need to win swing voters. But she's, by landslide numbers...
0: No, she's in the lead.
1: Yeah, she's in the lead.
0: In all the polls.
1: Yeah, he's way behind, but if you don't have the money... That doesn't mean anything.
0: Well, and we've talked about this for the longest time. Follow the money, and it was a weird thing that happened in 24. The way that money was going, and how the election broke down for the Democrats because of the whole Joe Biden thing, anointing Kamala and everything else, and that was just a bizarre scenario. When you get back to an actual primary, then we have to go back to 2020. And we have to go back to Kamala Harris, who didn't make it to 2020 because the donors did not give to her. December 3rd, 2019, she dropped out. She was out of money. Her campaign was in shambles, had no morale left, and broke down. So she didn't even make it to the primary of 2020. She got to where she is because Joe Biden selected her, period. That's it. She was anointed. And the same thing is shaping up right now, according to not Fox News, the LA Times. And this is a liberal donor, again, the one speaking under the condition of anonymity, talking to the LA Times, not some conservative analyzing this for Fox News. This is somebody who's saying, she's not going to be the one for me. Nope. These mega donors count. And we always say, look at where the money is going, because they want to put money in where their confidence is, where they believe this person can win. This tells you right now, these big donors at this point don't believe she can win. And I don't believe she can win. Getting through a primary is going to be the worst for the party, because you've got to bring the word salad every single day to the forefront. There's no way around it. She's horrible. Can't form a sentence, much less a campaign.
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5: Drought coverage is significant in several growing areas of the country as of the U.S. Drought Monitor dated May 5th. Yet USDA meteorologist Brad Rippey says one exception is in much of the corn and soybean belt.
3: we're looking at only roughly a quarter of those two major crops in drought as of May 5th. And that is reasonably good news. We do have some drought in some of our western corn production areas like Nebraska, southeastern South Dakota, and some of the irrigated corn on the high plains. But you trim those areas out and there is basically no drought in the rest of the corn production areas in the U.S.
5: A similar story to corn and drought can be found with the country's soybean crop.
3: A few of the western production areas are in drought. 27% is the national number. And then some of the southern production areas, especially in the Mississippi Delta, are in drought for soybean production, but we've seen improvement in those areas.
5: Yet drought continues to plague crops in the nation's southern tier, such as peanuts and cotton, and several winter wheat growing locations as well. I'm Rod Bain reporting for the U.S. Department of Agriculture in Washington, D.C.
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1: We are Red Eye Radio. He's Eric Carly, and I'm Gary McNamara. Coming up on the bottom of the hour, Kamala's cash problems that we just started. But the other point would be, well, who's going to replace her? By the way, I think AOC wants to run.
17: Yeah,
1: and it's going to run. Yeah. But I wanted just to give this update because we had talked about this on Friday's show, and it was where the Walgreens in South Chicago was closing, one of the Walgreens there, and an alderman in Chicago say they ought to be charged with corporate abandonment.
17: Yeah.
1: That they ought to be charged, you know, criminally charged with it. More information coming out. Walgreens is closing that store on June 4th after $1 million in losses in 2025 and high theft rates. The store had been there more than 20 years. Walgreens said theft at that location was four times the company's average. Walgreens spent $400,000 a year on security officers in addition to other measures, but still that wasn't enough. Thieves would break through the defenses and rob the store anyway.
17: Mm.
1: So that's it.
0: Yeah, I mean, that's these stores are having to make these. And by the way, it's very expensive to shut down. It's not just $1 million in losses. It's what it takes to shut down. It's very costly.
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19: Totally unacceptable. A thumbs down on a proposal for peace. With your 2:30 report, I'm Lee Mowen. Breaking now. That's the words from President Donald Trump on a counteroffer to end the war with Iran.
20: The main sticking point in the negotiations with Iran, the future of its nuclear program. And with still no breakthrough in ending the war, it's just days before President Trump is expected to travel to Iran's key ally, China, for a crucial summit with Chinese President Xi.
19: ABC News foreign correspondent Tom Sufi Burridge.
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21: The Monday morning commute looking a little bit chilly. We drop down to 46 degrees with a few clouds overhead. Monday afternoon, though, looking pretty nice. It'll be mostly sunny with temperatures just a touch below average with a high near 69. Then a little bit cool again into Tuesday morning as we drop to 45. From your severe weather station, I'm 9 First Warning meteorologist Mark Stitz, News Radio 700 WLW.
19: 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A 36-year-old man is held in jail without bond for a fatal Friday night shooting on Fountain Square. Christopher Shipman is accused of shooting Darius Wheeler, who later died at UC Medical Center. In a Saturday morning court appearance, Shipman's attorney said he owned the gun legally, acted in self-defense after being punched and choked by Wheeler. However, a Cincinnati police detective said he rather waited for Wheeler to leave the restaurant before the altercation began. Shipman returns to court on Wednesday. A child is in the hospital after being struck by a vehicle in Independence Sunday night. It happened just before 7 o'clock along Harris Pike. The incident is believed to be an accident, as police do not believe charges will be filed. The vehicle in question was reportedly hauling a trailer. The child is at Cincinnati Children's Hospital in stable condition. No injuries reported in a Sunday morning apartment fire in Hamilton at the Echo Flats apartment complex. It happened just before 9:30. Videos show the flames burning through the roof. A cause of the fire hasn't been announced. Your next update is at 3 o'clock. I'm Lee Mowen, News Radio 700 WLW.
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0: And he is Eric Carly, and I'm Gary McNamara. You know, I really think that the algorithms, when we talk, my phone picks it up and it sends it to X.
1: Yeah. Oh, yeah. Yeah. Yeah. Yeah.
0: And I get stuff that relates to exactly what we have what we've talked about.
1: Right. Yeah.
0: And we were just talking about here in the last two segments ago. We just did an update on something else in the last segment about Kamala Harris's cash crisis, about what's going on in Virginia, the New York Times story that the Democrats in California are thinking, well, this whole thing of running the primaries where we could have two Republicans that could possibly win, we've got to change that they don't have anything to run on anymore.
1: Right.
0: They don't have anything to run on. And right, so they're looking right at any way to keep power. And it was funny because just this came up just during the break there. And I went, this almost mirrors exactly what we've been saying.
1: Yeah.
0: Victor Davis Hanson explaining why the Democrats are losing power and what they plan to do to keep it. Mm. Here we go.
2: It seems to me that the Democrats have lost confidence in their agenda. In other words, they don't believe that you, the voter, really does want an open border, or you want 53 million foreign-born without audit that ensure acculturation, integration, assimilation. And the same is true of critical race theory or critical legal theory or the emphasis and fixations on transgenderism or the new green, the Green New Deal. It seems to would have been disastrous had we enacted the full agenda of the left, given what the status of oil is, and we're the largest producer of oil and gas in the history of civilization right now. And you put it all together, and that message of the Democrats is not appealing. And so, of course, in the short term, their strategy has been, we're not Donald Trump. Donald Trump is a fascist, and we're going to go demonstrate against Tesla and ICE and no kings, and we're going to try to put him in jail and impeach him on third time, all of that. But long term, it suggests that they have two choices. They either have to change their culture and go back to more traditional lifestyles to improve their demographics and to go back to the assimilationist model, as I think the Republicans have. I don't see that happening. Or they would have to lower taxes and cut back entitlements in these blue states to retain their high earners and their upper middle class people who are, for the most part, leaving. They're not going to do that.
0: I was amazed because when I just said, well, this seems to be what we've been talking about. I'm like, oh my gosh, it's it's almost as if it's almost as if karma said, okay, you've got to play that. You got to play Victor Davis Hanson there, because it's exactly, you know, what we have been saying over and over and over again. And that's the problem. You know, you look at the Democrats right now, and you know, it's like people go, well, how can Kamala be in charge? It's like, well, nobody wants Newsom. Because that he's easy to run against. You simply say, do you want to be California?
1: Right.
0: And, you know, that goes against him. And so you've got Harris and nobody else, really. Everybody else is in single digits.
3: Well, and Harris is only there because she held office as vice president before. Newsom's only being talked about because he's been governor of California. But without any of that, and I know experience is important. Well, it can be. But you set that aside. Who is it? Tell me where that dream ticket or any viable ticket really is.
0: Well, I can look at the Republicans right now for 2028. And I just throw three names off the top of my head. J.D. Vance, Marco Rubio. DeSantis.
1: Yeah. Yep.
0: Tell me what's comparable on the other side.
3: There aren't any. You're settling regardless of which direction you turn. They really are settling because Newsom is not only represents the failed policies of California, he's got empty suit syndrome like nobody I've seen in recent years. And it's bad.

0: He's almost a holdover from the Obama years. In the rock star, it's all about me thing. And that's what he looks like every time he takes the stage. It's the opposite of Governor DeSantis. DeSantis is a governor who's doing the work. And Newsom is failing at every single turn and also wants to make it about him at every turn.
1: And if you see right now, for example, if you want to compare, you know, compare the two parties, you know, you look and you go, okay, Harris is, sorry, she's an empty shell.
0: Yeah.
1: Newsom, all flash, no even substance that the far left believes.
0: Right.
1: Because they don't know where he's going to go. Oh, I think it was, let me see if I can find this. It was Anna Kasparian who just was blasting Newsom. And she's as far left as you can get.
0: Yeah.
1: When it gets to, my gosh, I've heard her talking about Israel. It's like, well, are you just an out-and-out right anti-Semite or whatever? But I want to find this here because I was just, did I save this? I think I did because it was just, I don't know if I have it here in front of me. But she was just blasting him, and it was on police.
0: Mm-hmm.
1: Yeah. It was on the fact that, you know, that the referendum passed, you know, all this stuff to stop crime, and he's doing everything not to get the money to fund it.
0: Right. Right.
1: And she's like, you know, what in the world's going on? And I think the headline beneath it was, he can't even convince Democrats to vote for him.
0: Well, no, but, I mean, and there's part of the other problem. The rules that have created and the mindset and culture that has created identity politics is also part of what creates the anti-tribalism. It's trying to get, again, you've got... You can't really endorse anybody. This is kind of a holdover from Occupy Wall Street, too. Well, we have no one to speak for us. Well, you're speaking for you guys right now. Well, yeah, but I'm not really speaking for us. Yeah, but you are. And it's a holdover from that mindset of, well, I can't really endorse this person. I honestly believe that's the only reason Kamala has any numbers is because of identity politics, period. You want to just say it and that's it. Do we have a woman? Do we have a woman of color? Okay, great. Let's go with that one. And then it becomes the soup show that it was all over again the moment it starts. And this is why donors are saying, nope. Nope. We're not throwing our money behind something that's going to implode and go very badly for us.
1: Okay, I found it. Right. Okay, I found the audio with her. Now, she's as far left as you can get, all right? And this is about Newsom. All right, here we go.
2: I don't know about all that, but I will concede that Gavin Newsom's leadership in California has been a complete and utter disaster. As a Californian, I 100% have experienced he's out to lunch, right? Like, he changes his ideology depending on what he thinks is fresh and what's hip at any given moment. 76% of Californians voted in favor of something known as Prop 36, which is to roll back some of the soft on crime policies. That requires funding. He has been pushing back against adequately funding the efforts to essentially roll back those policies to ensure that people
3: who... You're for the more pro-crime fighting strategy, just to be clear.
2: Absolutely,
3: okay,
2: yes.
3: Okay, good.
2: Yes.
3: Okay. Yeah, yeah. So that's important. So you think it's...
1: So they got into some offshoots there, but that shows right there. I mean, she's as far left as you can get.
0: Yeah.
1: And that my point was the far left doesn't like him.
0: No,
1: because
0: they
1: don't believe that he can sell... their policies. Now, when you look at, you know, and you look at the rest, I mean, whether it's Buttigieg or whether it's AOC or who else is off the top of my head, I can't think of who else is left. Cory Booker.
0: Yeah.
1: Maybe. Yeah. Is Cory Booker going to run? Elizabeth Warren going to give it another shot?
0: Yeah. But please vote for me.
1: But seriously, who is you know who I would say would be the best candidate? Fetterman.
0: I was going to say Fetterman's the only one who you could say might appeal to some independents.
1: Right.
0: I mean, that's the closest you could get.
1: And that's not happening. He would never get the nomination. From the Democrat side, I mean, you've seen his poll numbers. But when you look at the Republicans, for example, and we've talked about it, J.D. Vance, DeSantis, and Rubio. And J.D. Vance, he's vice president.
0: Right.
1: And when you've got the Secretary of State out there, though, all the time, Rubio is really moving up. People are paying attention to Rubio. And why is that? It's not because he's anti-Trump. It's that he is the one where people look at it and go, why can't Trump explain it like that?
0: Mm-hmm. You can't debate with Marco Rubio on the issues.
1: And what he's promoting is the Trump agenda.
0: Right.
1: And that's why people have interest, because it's like, you could look at it and people would say, well, J.D. Vance is MAGA. You're not going to say that Rubio is MAGA.
0: Right.
1: He doesn't have,
0: But he could get MAGA support.
1: But he is.
0: Yeah. You can get MAGA support. And he can, and of course, DeSantis has been, again, doing the job as governor, has done incredible things for his state, and also has no issue whatsoever taking on the media. Those three individuals on that list have that one common thread. There is no issue whatsoever in sitting down and debating anybody at any turn. Kamala Harris can't even be on a podcast for any longer than a minute or two. You can't sit down. And the same with Gavin Newsom, and exactly what she just said in that audio cut is what I was explaining. He wants to make it about him. What's hip and cool right now? Well, I'm going to, and this is the way liberals see it, that I'm going to be whatever's trending right now. Well, here's the problem. The liberal playbook changes every day. This is part of the culture of identity politics. With all of the changes of who we're on board and championing today, well, tomorrow it's going to be different. So don't get too invested today, which means you can't invest in any of these single candidates fully, because tomorrow they're going to be the oppressor.
1: Trump did not get elected because of tribalism or identity politics. Trump got elected from the first term. Trump interest in Trump has been there because of where he stands on the issues.
0: Right.
1: All right. So that's why he's in where he is in.
0: Right.
1: The three people that are being talked about as possible candidates, and it's, you know, Rubio already said he's not going to run against J.D. Vance. Right. But I'm just talking about the three people that are up there. They all are up there because they effectively communicate differently than Trump.
0: Yeah.
1: One of the problems we've said is at times Trump doesn't communicate effectively. Sometimes he does. Other times he doesn't communicate effectively.
0: Mm-hmm.
1: You've got with Democrats, you've got, they're trying to find the person that can sell what people don't want. Republicans, when you look at those three people up there, they can communicate effectively, or the belief is they can communicate effectively if they become president or if they run for president, what the American people actually want. That's the difference.
0: Yes. Right.
1: And it's an impossible situation
0: and
1: if you're a Democrat.
0: And they're not changing their answers at every turn.
1: Right.
0: The Democrats have to change their answers at every turn. Defund the police. Refund the police. It's always changing.
1: When's Refund ICE going to?
0: Yeah. Good luck with that one. It's going to be a few years.
1: We are Red Eye Radio.
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We are Red Eye Radio. He is Eric Carly, and I'm Gary McNamara. So yeah, it's just it's fascinating when you look at what might be in 2028 or who might run. But the story that

0: you know, Kamala, because that was the thing. Every poll here for the last 6 months or so, Kamala leads. Yeah. And she's doing great. Right. And that story came out saying she can't get any fundraising. Nobody wants to spend money on her. They right. believe that these polls don't matter at all
1: right.
0: at this point. But the Democrats are looking for someone to sell the American public on the issues that the American public doesn't believe in. That's the problem that the Democrats have.
1: Yes. And it's over and over again. They're trying to find workarounds to their problem. Either by changing the system, by doing whatever they can do to get around the Constitution and or the process. And it's just mind-boggling, but people still vote for them. There are people out there in our country that want them to win.

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7: Is the nation's top health agency doing enough on the hantavirus outbreak? With your 3 o'clock report, I'm Lee Mowen. Breaking now. As an American passenger tested positive for hantavirus late Sunday night, criticisms are flying towards the CDC. 3 people have died from the virus thus far.
8: Tonight, questions about the CDC's role in containing the hantavirus outbreak. The acting director of the CDC pushing back against concerns about their response in managing that outbreak. As passengers from around the world, including 17 Americans, evacuate the ship where the virus spread, the World Health Organization has taken center stage.
9: Christiane Cordero, ABC News, Washington.
7: That American who tested positive will be sent to the Nebraska Biocontainment Unit for further monitoring and test. They did not show symptoms.
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11: Things will get a little bit chilly into that Monday morning commute as temperatures drop down to 46 degrees. Good news is, nice comfortable Monday afternoon on tap. We look mostly sunny with a high near 69. Again, a little bit chilly into Tuesday morning as we drop to 45. From your severe weather station, I'm 9 First Warning meteorologist Mark Stitz, News Radio 700 WLW.
7: Today, 6 of the 7 suspects in the late July viral brawl downtown will begin their bench trials. Aisha Devon, Dakira Vernon, Dominic Kittle, Jermaine Matthews, Montana's Merriweather and Patrick Roseman faced multiple felonies from the fight at 4th and Elm, including aggravated rioting. A bench trial is where a judge hears evidence, testimony, then renders a verdict. Alex Stravinsky's case was tossed out in late March due to witnesses no showing again. He is expected to provide testimony during the trials. Also starting today, a major thoroughway in Cincinnati will close during the day for multiple days.
12: The city says both decks of the Western Hills Viaduct and multiple Interstate 75 ramps will shut down on weekdays from 9 a.m. to 3 p.m. for Duke Energy crews to safely relocate high-voltage transmission lines using cranes and helicopters. Officials say the utility work must be completed before the bridge replacement project can break ground this summer. Drivers are encouraged to use secondary streets and budget an extra 15 to 30 minutes for detours. I'm Travis Laird, News Radio 700 WLW.
7: Independence police continue to search for a teenager last seen Friday morning. 15-year-old Kenneth S. Kirk Jr. is a 5'9" white male with blue eyes and brown hair. IBD's release stated that Kirk was last spotted in Independence, but could be up in Cincinnati. If you know something, you're to call IPD at 859-356-2697 or the Kenton County Dispatch at 859-356-3191.
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7: Reds take 2-3 from the Astros with a 5-0 shutout triumph Sunday. Andrew Abbott pitching his second straight shutout. He goes 6 innings, allowing just 3 hits and a walk. J.J. Bleday's 2-run RBI triple leads the offensive attack for Cincinnati. Reds are off today, but return to action tomorrow at home against the Washington Nationals. Brady Singer will get the start for Cincinnati. Your inside pitch coverage starts at 5:40 on the big one, 6:40 first pitch. Reds expected to play starter Rhett Lauder on the 15-day IL. An MRI revealed no structural damage for Lauder. FC Cincinnati now undefeated in the last 6 matches. They draw Saturday with Charlotte FC 2-2. Up next, home against Inter Miami FC Wednesday night at 7:30. Bengals signing linebacker Swayze Bowman and safety Isaiah Nwokabia Friday. The 2026 NFL schedule is due to be released Thursday evening at 7:30. Slingers defeat the Utah Great Eights 47-35. Barrels fall at Albany 55-37. Cougars fall at the St. Louis Slam 21-12. And the Sizzle forfeited their trip up to Minnesota. Your next update is at 3:30. I'm Lee Mowen, News Radio 700 WLW.
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0: Now, it's Red Eye Radio. Gary McNamara and Eric Harley talk about everything from politics to social issues and news of the day. Whether you're up late or you're just starting your day, welcome to the show from the Relief Factor Studios. 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
16: all across America. We are Red Eye Radio. He is Eric Harley, and I'm Gary McNamara. You know, interesting, we had played last hour Victor Davis Hanson and what he said about the problem that the Democrats are in right now. And we talked about, you know, immigration, illegal immigration. He talked about the assimilation of immigrants into the country, which the public has always wanted. Mm-hmm. You know, you and I remember a couple of years ago when the Democrats were going crazy and everything else, and Republicans were saying, well, no, we want people that will assimilate into our culture. That's nationalism. Remember that?
17: Yeah, yeah.
16: Christian right. nationalism. Right. And then they took the poll in Canada. It's like 95% of Canadians believe that any immigrant that comes to Canada needs to share Canadian values.
17: Right.
16: That was fine. It was, yeah. as long as
17: exactly.
16: When you think about the debate last week, oh no, no, I know what I'm going to get to. I took an Uber last week and was picked up. Gentleman's name was Ishmael, originally from Pakistan, a United States citizen. Mm-hmm. Now I mean, he's a citizen of the country. And we were having a long conversation about everything. It was about a half hour ride, so we just talked about everything. We stop at a stoplight, whatever. He turns and looks at me. He said, you know that the United States, nobody touches it. This is the best country in the world ever.
17: Yeah.
16: All right.
17: Yeah.
16: And I went, okay. I give that an A for assimilation.
17: Well,
16: but he knew why.
17: Yeah.
16: He knew why. You know, he understood the Constitution. We talked about it. We talked about the makeup and the separation of powers and what makes us different. He knew it. And it's like, oh, yeah, that's right. You got to study that kind of stuff in order to become a citizen, don't you?
17: Well, it's interesting because I saw this YouTuber over the weekend, and it's a guy from Italy, and he's a bass player. He's an incredible bass player. And he's pretty funny. And he's been doing these videos for several years. And so he has the thumbnail up. It's over. Goodbye. And, of course, that's clickbait. So I clicked.
16: You were baited.
17: Yeah.
16: Had no choice.
17: Davey 504 is the channel. And he's very funny, very talented. Can play anything on bass. Really, but very funny in how he projects himself. He has this very deadpan look, you know, and his Italian accent and everything as he breaks down songs and stuff and does these challenges and all this. And the humor is great. The talent is enormous. And the video he posted that I clicked on was a serious tone about what it's like to live in Italy and the fact that he's leaving and why he's leaving. And he said that basically their tax police came to him a few years ago. And he thought, you know, all right, they don't know what I do for a living and they're investigating this. And he pays a 60% tax rate, he says. He said, you know, for years I thought, well, if this is going to make our culture better, our country better, then I will keep doing it. And then he starts talking about, and then they say free health care. And he does the quotation marks with his fingers. Free. He says, unless you have to use it for something serious, then there's a long waiting period.
16: Right.
17: And he points out all of these things. Now, I didn't get to finish the end of the video, just about 2 minutes were left, and I had something else going on. I don't know where he's moving to, but he says he's leaving Italy, and he says, my family is here. I was born and raised here. My heart is here, but I cannot pay the bills based on emotion. My love for this place or even my love for my family. So he's leaving now. He ends up in California, it'll be worse and he'll go right back home. But I don't know where he's going to, but he says he's but he points out the entire equation of living under such a rule. And he says, you know, people will come, they'll save all their life to spend 1 week in my country as tourists. But this is the truth about my country and what it's like to live here. And he says, they're taxing him apparently on the gross. What he implied was they're taxing him on the gross of what his revenue is, not the cost of everything that goes along with being an influencer or a YouTuber and all of that. And he said 60%, the majority of what I earn, goes to my government. And I don't get the benefits of, there's benefits of free health care. While there are no benefits when you actually need it, you have to wait for your benefits for months and months and months, 6 months or longer, he said. And I thought to myself, it's interesting because I really didn't think about, you know, where he was from, where he lived. He never really talked about it. I wondered about other, I do watch YouTubers from other countries, and I've for a couple of them, looked up the tax rate. What is the tax rate? What do they pay? Because their YouTube earnings have to be through the roof based on the number of views that they have, the number of subscribers that they have. They're likely making millions of dollars a year. I don't know about Davey 504, if he's making that much, but he's making a lot. He's clearly making a living. And this is, again, part of, you know, what we look at it, of why people want to come here. Ismael, who wanted to come here and then became a citizen.
16: Oh, one of the things he said, because I said, the way the media portrays the country is not the real. He goes, that's absolutely it.
17: Yeah.
16: He said, but even when I would see outside media of this country, it's nothing like it. There isn't racial strife here. He goes, the politicians create it. He said, this is the most, the people that I met, he goes, the opportunities that I have. And it's amazing because, you know, when I've been picked up over the years in taxis and Ubers and everything else, I remember when I used to go to Portland a lot and I had a couple of Russian immigrants.
17: Mm-hmm.
16: Absolutely were the biggest patriots you could ever imagine. And most of them working 2-3 jobs.
17: Yeah.
16: In order to survive, in order to go to, you know, going to college, working, all they cared about was the opportunity, and I get to keep the majority of my money, and I get to build a life. And they were just, you know, just so grateful. And that's the way Ismael was when I talked to him the other day. But you made a point about, because this is a great point that we're seeing now in liberal states. We've got now billionaires that are saying, sorry, we're going to go. Millionaires, we're going to go. Sorry, Washington State. But, you know, bye. Yep. Bye. Go. Yep. We don't care. Bye-bye. I just, normally, I probably wouldn't play this because it's two SNL people.
17: Yeah.
16: But this is part of their podcast. This is David Spade and Dana Carvey.
17: Mm-hmm.
16: You know, just with Gavin Newsom. Like, oh, man, because we had talked about Gavin Newsom earlier.
17: Right, yeah.
16: And I'd say this from a few days ago, but I just thought, I go, okay, this fits perfect right now. Mm-hmm. As they talk about Gavin Newsom and the fact that, you know, why are we paying more taxes? What about the $20 billion that disappeared for the homeless?
17: Right.
16: Nobody seems to care where it went. This is something that we've talked about a little bit, but not in this context. How will that affect the voter? You see Minneapolis, and it's like, you guys knew this fraud was going on. And until you got caught, you really didn't care.
17: Right.
16: The hospice stuff in California, mm-hmm. the $20 million in homeless funds that, well, we can't really tell you where it went.
17: Right.
16: And they're asking you to pay more money. And this is where they were at, David Spade and Dana Carvey. It starts out with David Spade. Here we go.
18: The same broader problem with people paying taxes in California when they're building a $100 billion train to Sacramento, San Francisco area, that I don't know if everyone's clamoring for it when you could take $10 billion and probably fix a lot of problems in California. But they keep pushing this 10-year thing about the train. That's just one of the crazy things. The homeless, they lose $20 billion, but they want more money for it. Well, that's why people get tired of paying taxes and going, well, what are you doing? Gavin Newsom just vetoed a bill asking for an audit of where the money for homeless goes. He said, not a chance. You're not going to see that. That's
19: well, I don't think anyone move. Could disagree with this. There are states, I don't have them offhand, who basically you go to their website and they tell you where all the money's going.
18: Yeah.
19: Line by line. Maybe it's thousands of pages a year, but you can see where it's going. Mm. So when there's he's behind the curtain, don't pay attention to Gavin Newsom, you know. It's a little
18: bit frustrating because you go, you can't ask for more. I mean, if someone's if you're in a household and someone's blowing all the money, you go, what are you spending it on? Don't worry about it. Just give us more money. You go, well, I'd like to see something. And if it's fixing homeless, great. But don't just take it and then be like, homeless has gotten worse. You go,
19: it's like, excuse me, Gavin Newsom. Excuse me. could we ask where the $20 billion went? Or
18: that's a great question, but no.
19: Garth, I'm sorry.
18: That was Garth asking?
16: No, but you know, and these are guys who have done very, very well in their lives. Mm-hmm. And they're like, you keep asking for more, yet there's no accountability to where the money goes. And if we ask, you're indignant and you don't want to tell us. It's just, no, you should be willing to pay more, even though we can't see the results.
4: Right. Yeah, it's...
16: Or if the money's lost, or there's fraud involved in it, you say, no, no, no, we don't want you to look behind the curtain.
4: Well, and if there's fraud, as there was in Minnesota, well, nobody talks about... Everybody's talking about it, but nobody's talking about it until it becomes a national issue. When the rest of the country finds out, people pretend they're surprised when they knew about it all along. But that's liberalism. Because the truth doesn't work for you. At every turn, it works against you. So you have to change the truth, hide the truth, make up facts, you know, lie. Make up things, and they're not facts if you make them up, of course. You have to lie. That's how you create an agenda. Where is the truth? Where is the truth? Where are the people that are looking for something real when it comes to being the governor of California, being the mayor of LA, being the president of the United States in terms of the Democratic Party? Where is the reality on the left?
16: Where's just, and I've heard this more coming from Republicans, or even I've heard this more from Democrats. We don't make any common sense.
4: Right.
16: There's no common sense in our party anymore.
4: Right. Right.
16: Everything is envy, jealousy, and selfishness.
4: Yep.
16: Everything is identity politics, which is racism or the misogyny of the radical transgender movement. This isn't common sense. This isn't 2026.
4: Yeah.
16: No, I don't know what year they're living in, but certainly they're not living in 2026. These are ideas that have been long rejected by the American public. Why are you bringing them up again? Why do you believe that this is where we should, you know, this is where we should, go? And then, like I said, you see, that, for example, AOC sees there's an opening here.

0: And when asked the other day about whether she's going to seek higher office in 2028, she said, my ambition is to change the country. Well, we've heard the bull. There's no way you can become a billionaire in this country. It's not possible without committing a crime, is what she was implying. And then what was the other thing she was? Oh, yeah, the country was founded by, well, what did she say? It was a war against billionaires.
1: Yeah, right, basically.
0: Yeah, and it was just like, what are you talking about?
1: She knows nothing about the foundation of this nation. Absolutely nothing. And nothing about the Constitution. What she wants to change is the Constitution.
0: And there seems to be no curie. Well, you're right. I mean, the ambition to change the country is you want to change the Constitution.
1: Yes. That's what she's saying.
0: And, you know, we know what portions. Separation of powers.
1: Yes.
0: Electoral college.
1: Right.
0: The Senate.
1: Right.
0: Get rid of all those because we need to have, you know, the popular vote rule everything, which is what you see, for example, in Virginia, which is why we keep pointing out Virginia and what they attempted to do was the perfect example of what the founding fathers were against, which is the tyranny of majority of the majority, where the 51% tell the 49% you have no power.
1: Right.
0: Your 49% doesn't matter. We're going to make sure through redistricting that your 49% is only 10% represented.
1: Yep.
0: And that way we win.
1: We're going to lift the burden of having states' rights.
0: Well, that's the other thing, too, with, you know, with the whole compact. You know, that's we're going to ensure that your vote doesn't matter.
1: Exactly. You shouldn't have to go vote. California will do it for you.
0: Yeah. We don't want citizens voting.
1: Right.
0: Now, if you don't have ID, we want you to go to the polls.
1: Right. Exactly. Well, and that's this is what they have built. This is what they want. They think they've found a loophole.
0: No.
1: They have not.
0: We are Red Eye Radio.
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0: Air Red Eye Radio. He's Eric Cronin. I'm Gary McNamara. Good morning. Thanks for being here this morning. Coming up on the bottom of the hour, we'll get to what the president said about the latest Iran offer. Interesting. I was reading. Was it Brit Hume the other day was on X, and he was talking. He was quoting this one military expert who said, you know, attempting to say that the United States has failed and that Iran is victorious is just ridiculous. I think it was James Rosen then who said, yeah, but the president said the sign of victory would be unconditional surrender. He's not asking for that now. And Brit Hume had to admit, yeah, okay, you know, you're right. It's still a great success for the United States, but the president keeps setting this high bar, and if he doesn't meet it, that's how the Democrats will judge it.
1: Mm-hmm. Sure.
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3: Totally unacceptable. A thumbs down on the proposal for peace. With your 3:30 report, I'm Lee Mowen. Breaking now. That's the words from President Donald Trump on a counteroffer to end the war with Iran.
4: The main sticking point in the negotiations with Iran, the future of its nuclear program. And with still no breakthrough in ending the war, it's just days before President Trump is expected to travel to Iran's key ally, China, for a crucial summit with Chinese President Xi.
3: ABC News foreign correspondent Tom Sufi Burridge.
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5: The Monday morning commute looking a little bit chilly. We drop down to 46 degrees with a few clouds overhead. Monday afternoon, though, looking pretty nice. It'll be mostly sunny with temperatures just a touch below average with a high near 69. Then a little bit cool again into Tuesday morning as we drop to 45. From your severe weather station, I'm 9 First Warning meteorologist Mark Stitz, News Radio 700 WLW.
3: A 36-year-old man is held in jail without bond for a fatal Friday night shooting on Fountain Square. Christopher Shipman is accused of shooting Darius Wheeler, who later died at UC Medical Center. In a Saturday morning court appearance, Shipman's attorney said he owned the gun legally, acted in self-defense after being punched and choked by Wheeler. However, a Cincinnati police detective said he rather waited for Wheeler to leave the restaurant before the altercation began. Shipman returns to court on Wednesday. A child is in the hospital after being struck by a vehicle in Independence Sunday night. It happened just before 7 o'clock along Harris Pike. The incident is believed to be an accident, as police do not believe charges will be filed. The vehicle in question was reportedly hauling a trailer. The child is at Cincinnati Children's Hospital in stable condition. No injuries reported in a Sunday morning apartment fire in Hamilton at the Echo Flats apartment complex. It happened just before 9:30. Videos show the flames burning through the roof. A cause of the fire hasn't been announced. Your next update is at 4 o'clock. I'm Lee Mowen, News Radio 700 WLW.
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0: nonsense is explained in a post below. And this is from John Spencer, chairman of the War Studies Madison Policy Forum. He's a war scholar, executive director of urban warfare. And here's what he wrote. No one can predict the future with certainty, but no analyst possesses a crystal ball capable of forecasting whether the Islamic regime can survive the long-term political and economic consequences of this war. But based on every serious measure of national power, Iran is weaker today than before the conflict began. Its military has been shattered across multiple domains. Its economy is under severe strain. Its proxies are degraded. Its deterrence credibility has suffered. Its strategic ambitions have been rolled back. The United States and its partners still hold the upper hand because the foundations of Iranian power have been systematically reduced, and rebuilding them may take far longer than many observers are willing to admit. And all of that is true, without question. Mm. And then James Rosen gets on board and says to Britt, perhaps, but President Trump set the standard of complete capitulation himself when he posted on the seventh day of the war, there will be no deal with Iran except unconditional surrender. And Britt Hume wrote, yes, he did. And you are free to judge this mission not by what it has objectively accomplished, but by his typically exaggerated claims about it. Well, that's the problem. That's a problem politically and domestically, as we've talked about before.
1: Mm-hmm.
0: You know, don't, as we said before, don't overpromise and underdeliver. Now, it may be we could view it in a couple of weeks, depending on what happens. President said yesterday that the Iranian deal, what they brought back to him, is completely unacceptable. From what I can see, it's no different from what we were talking about 2 weeks ago or 3 weeks ago.
1: Right. Nothing's changed.
0: Nothing's changed. And so how long do you continue with it? And then the president's proclamations when he came out, remember, this is probably, 2 weeks ago? Iran wants this deal. No, they don't. Don't say that.
1: No.
0: Don't do that. There's no need to do it. Marco Rubio it. Let Marco Rubio say it. But I mean, that's a problem because Britt Hume's like, you know, you can't wait a minute. If I judge the war by what the president is saying, then I can judge it that way because that's what he said.
1: Right.
0: And he had to admit, you just have to assume that Trump is typically exaggerating about it. Well, independence stuff, people don't pay attention. They don't pay attention like you and I do, or Britt Hume does, or James Rosen does, or John Spencer, you know, the war expert does. They just hear what he says. We don't have unconditional surrender. What's going on? And that's why, again, in a war, you've got to be careful. We understand you're talking to two audiences. You're talking to the Iranian regime or what's left of it, but you're also talking domestically to the American public, and the American public does not. I believe the American public is wrong, but the American public does not agree with this war.
1: No, it's in fact very hard, and historically has been extremely difficult to get the American public on board with a war.
0: Well, when you're not immediately attacked.
1: I would say 9/11 is 9/11 and Pearl Harbor. Those are the two that changed the sentiment. Had you gone in to... with George W. Bush, if there had been a preemptive attack on the enemy before 9/11, then it would be a very different sentiment by the American people.
0: Mm-hmm.
1: The same thing right. with World War II. The American people didn't want to get involved until the attack on Pearl Harbor.
0: Right. Well, Kuwait, the American public agreed once Iraq attacked Kuwait. The American people were in agreement with that war.
1: Right.
0: Now, there was debate.
1: And what the objective was.
0: And what the objective was.
1: Which the first words as they came out of the Pentagon was the liberation of Kuwait has begun. And that was basically it, is the overreach by, at the time, Saddam Hussein. And claiming that territory was his. Now, It's, it, again, it depends on each different, each

0: different situation, but generally speaking, getting the American public on board with a war without a strike like that, regardless of what the history of Iran has been, 47 years. Well, that's only if you pay attention to history. That's only if you don't ignore the facts. And they can't, that's the problem that you have in selling it in a very critical and delicate midterm season. There's just, it's, this is the problem. What you see at the basis of it, when you read through all the hyperbole and the back and forth, is we want your uranium. And Iran response, no. And that's it. Give up the uranium. No. And that's it. There's, and so now the question is, well, how far are you willing to go to get the uranium?
1: Right. Because where do you go now? I mean, he's been crystal clear over the last 2 weeks on this.
0: Yeah.
1: The red line is, you know, the uranium. And then when Axios had that thing, well, there's a one-page, remember the one-page framework of a deal?
0: Yeah.
1: And you and I went, no, that's nothing. That's not going to happen.
0: Yeah. And, it's just, and like, I'm not doing my taxes on a postcard.
1: And, and it didn't happen. But how long does the president believe that he can continue negotiating the same thing over and over again, which they've said no to? Because that's the point you're at now.
0: Yeah. Yep. And they know how delicate, Iran knows how delicate politically it is for the president domestically.
1: Well, then we're shooting back and forth, and I saw him over the weekend, you know, well, actually, there's a new definition of ceasefire now. It's
0: like, well, those were just love taps.
1: You know, and it's just, you know, and so it gets to be pretty humorous. The public isn't stupid. Don't say that. Say now that we're staying with the ceasefire, even though we're doing this.
0: Mm-hmm.
1: We want to give them time, but don't say that, you know, that the ceasefire hasn't been broken. Of course, the ceasefire was broken. And, you know, be very clear when you say we are agreeing still with the terms of the ceasefire. But and we're just simply defending from, you know, they're breaking it. We wish to hold it. They're breaking it. We're attacking back. But we're not going full bore into it because we want to see if there's so many factions of the government that we want to make sure that we can get a deal with who's actually in charge in the government, if there's somebody in charge, which we're trying to find out.
0: Well, and the critical importance of what you just said is that you're going to have to, at some point, if it is decided that you're going to have to take the uranium by force or take more measures against Iran, you're going to have to point out that the ceasefire was broken by the enemy. In order to build that sentiment,
1: great point, yeah,
0: and that support, you're going to have to say, well, in fact, it should be the case right now. You should be saying that. Yes, they broke the ceasefire because your contingency plan relies on that public sentiment going forward, and that public sentiment can be built in your favor if you're pointing out that they are the ones that are, again, not abiding by the ceasefire. And you can say that, you know, again, if you're saying it all along and you point that out. But if you go back and now you have to change, oh, well, no, they weren't abiding by the ceasefire. We were. Well, now you've changed your story. And you're, this entire thing in building trust, it's not just the trust of the American people, which is critical. It's also the trust of those other Middle Eastern nations who want Iran to be done. We can't have them questioning their trust, their confidence in the U.S., specifically in the Trump administration. This thing has to be completed. This mission has to be done because they bet everything on it.
1: And it's been now a few weeks where we know what the red line is, and they won't accept your red line.
0: Right.
1: So you're waiting for another proposal where they're not going to accept the red line, and then they want 30 days not to accept the red line.
0: Yeah.
1: You know, their victory is winning. And as we've said before, what is left of the government? Who's in charge? how much power the Iranian Revolutionary Guard has. The Revolutionary Guard probably believe that if they agree to your terms, they're dead. If they don't agree to your terms, they're dead.
0: Right.
1: So they might as well not agree to your terms because they don't believe that you will finish the job.
0: Right. They're daring you to cross that line.
1: Right. That's where we're at.
0: Because crossing that line is likely going to mean boots on the ground. And they know this president. They know his history. And they also know what's going on politically right now, what's in play for him.
1: Yep. Now, to get to the important thing that Trump talked about in the interview that he did over the weekend, Cheryl Atkinson, and the NFL, the important stuff, football, free football on TV. That's the important thing, right?
0: Yeah, of course.
1: Here we go.
2: Your Justice Department is investigating the NFL for moving a lot of viewers from free broadcast television into more expensive pay programming like Amazon Prime, Netflix, Peacock, and YouTube, where the NFL makes more money. Do you think this is price gouging on America's favorite sport, and should the government do anything about it?
3: It's a tough. You got people that love football. They're great people. They don't make enough money to go and pay this. It's tough. And they could be killing the Golden Goose. I mean, they have that stupid kickoff thing that you can't watch. It's unwatchable. I hate the games where they have the new phony kickoff. I don't think it's any safer. I hope college football doesn't do that. Do you know what I'm talking about?
2: You're not a football fan.
3: These people know what I'm talking about. They ruin the game. But they have to be careful because, you know, others have tried this, and all of a sudden you don't have a sport anymore. Probably will.
2: Government will step
3: there's
2: in.
3: Something,
2: and
3: there's something very sad when they take football away from many, many people. Very sad. I don't like it.
2: So do you think the government will step in and
3: do
2: something?
3: But I don't like it. I don't like it. They're making a lot of money. They could make a little bit less. They could let the people see. You have people that live for Sunday. They live. They can't think about anything else, and then all of a sudden they're going to have to pay $1,000 a game. It's crazy, so I'm not happy about it.
0: All right.
1: Really didn't get into the legal stuff at all, did he?
0: No.
1: Because it's like, okay, if you take away the antitrust exemption, then the whole league becomes Major League Baseball.
0: Yeah.
1: Where the Yankees, you know, have the Yankees and Dodgers have, you know, $5 trillion payrolls and Oakland has a $5 million payroll.
0: Right. Yeah.
1: That's what the antitrust exemption allows them to share all the TV money.
0: Yeah.
1: Therefore, all the teams are more competitive.
0: Right.
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0: We are Red Eye Radio. He's Eric Curley, and I'm Gary McNamara. All right, so Harvard Harris, we were talking about Kamala Harris and the fact that even though she leads in the polls, she can't get any, all the fundraisers are like, no, we're not, we don't want to spend any money on her. But she's at 50, Newsom at 22, Buttigieg and AOC at 8, Shapiro is 9, Kelly and Pritzker are 6. So that's, and then you look for, this is great, the 2028 Michigan Democratic presidential primary, taken by another pollster.
1: Yeah.
0: Whitmer leads with 21%. Buttigieg with 17, Harris with 15, Newsom 15, Kelly 8, AOC 6, Shapiro 4, Pritzker 2.
1: So Gretchen Whitmer on in a hypothetical matchup for the Michigan Democratic presidential primary. Now, wait a minute. Was that the vote? No, that wasn't the vote they took. This was actually this is a pollster.
11: Yeah.
1: Because remember,
11: yeah.
1: they took a vote on something and they figured out some of the votes were fraudulent.
11: Yeah.
1: Saw that story last week.
11: Yeah. Well, it's all over the place. And this is the problem with the party. I think if you went to the red states, I think the three names you mentioned would be the ones at the top for 28. It's Marco Rubio.
1: Well, except Trump Jr.
11: J.D. Vance.
0: I was actually going to say you could throw in Trump Jr. along with Governor DeSantis in Florida.

0: This is Red Eye Radio on Westwood One.
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3: Is the nation's top health agency doing enough on the hantavirus outbreak? With your 4 o'clock report, I'm Lee Mowen. Breaking now. As an American passenger tested positive for hantavirus late Sunday night, criticisms are flying towards the CDC. 3 people have died from the virus thus far.
4: Tonight, questions about the CDC's role in containing the hantavirus outbreak. The acting director of the CDC pushing back against concerns about their response in managing that outbreak. As passengers from around the world, including 17 Americans, evacuate the ship where the virus spread, the World Health Organization has taken center stage.
5: Christiane Cordero, ABC News, Washington.
3: That American who tested positive will be sent to the Nebraska Biocontainment

0: unit for further monitoring and test. They did not show symptoms.
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2: Things will get a little bit chilly into that Monday morning commute as temperatures drop down to 46 degrees. Good news is, nice comfortable Monday afternoon on tap. We look mostly sunny with a high near 69. Again, a little bit chilly into Tuesday morning as we drop to 45. From your severe weather station, I'm 9 First Warning meteorologist Mark Stitz, News Radio 700 WLW.
0: 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Today, 6 of the 7 suspects in the late July viral brawl downtown will begin their bench trials. Aisha Devon, Dakira Vernon, Dominic Kittle, Jermaine Matthews, Montana's Merriweather, and Patrick Rosemond face multiple felonies from the fight at 4th and Elm, including aggravated rioting. A bench trial is where a judge hears evidence, testimony, then renders a verdict. Alex Chervinsky's case was tossed out in late March due to witnesses no showing again. He is expected to provide testimony during the trials. Also starting today, a major thoroughway in Cincinnati will close during the day for multiple days.
3: The city says both decks of the Western Hills Viaduct and multiple Interstate 75 ramps will shut down on weekdays from 9 a.m. to 3 p.m. for Duke Energy crews to safely relocate high-voltage transmission lines using cranes and helicopters. Officials say the utility work must be completed before the bridge replacement project can break ground this summer. Drivers are encouraged to use secondary streets and budget an extra 15 to 30 minutes for detours. I'm Travis Laird, News Radio 700 WLW.
0: Independence police continue to search for a teenager last seen Friday morning. 15-year-old Kenneth S. Kirk Jr. is a 5'9" white male with blue eyes and brown hair. IPD's release stated that Kirk was last spotted in Independence, but could be up in Cincinnati. If you know something, you're to call IPD at 859-356-2697 or the Kenton County Dispatch at 859-356-3191.
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0: Reds take 2-3 from the Astros with a 5-0 shutout triumph Sunday. Andrew Abbott pitching his second straight shutout. He goes 6 innings, allowing just 3 hits and a walk. J.J. Baldé's 2-run RBI triple leads the offensive attack for Cincinnati. Reds are off today, but return to action tomorrow at home against the Washington Nationals. Brady Singer will get the start for Cincinnati. Your inside pitch coverage starts at 5:40 on the big one, 6:40 first pitch. Reds expected to play starter Rhett Lauder on the 15-day IL. An MRI revealed no structure damage from Lauder. FC Cincinnati now undefeated in the last 6 matches. They draw Saturday with Charlotte FC 2-2. Up next, home against Inter Miami FC Wednesday night at 7:30. Bengals signing linebacker Swayze Bowman and safety Isaiah Nwokabia Friday. The 2026 NFL schedule is due to be released Thursday evening at 7:30. Slingers defeat the Utah Great Eights 47-35. Barrels fall at Albany 55-37. Cougars fall at the St. Louis Slam 21-12. And the Sizzle forfeited their trip up to Minnesota. Your next update is at 4:30. I'm Lee Mowen, News Radio 700 WLW.
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11: Now, it's Red Eye Radio. Gary McNamara and Eric Hurley talk about everything from politics to social issues and news of the day. Whether you're up late or you're just starting your day, welcome to the show from the Relief Factor Studios. 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
12: All across America, we are Red Eye Radio. He is Eric Hurley and I'm Gary McNamara. Good morning. Hello. All right, let's go back. Let's see what a prediction was made 6 years ago, all right?
13: All right.
12: Here we go. Bernie Sanders, six years ago. A little over 6 years ago. Here we go.
14: The scientists are telling us that if we don't act incredibly boldly within the next 6-7 years, there will be irreparable damage done, not just to Nevada, not just to Vermont or Massachusetts, but to the entire world.
12: There you go.
13: Yeah.
12: Anything change?
13: All there's been damage done, it has nothing to do with the environment. It's the radical left that's doing the damage.
12: Well, this is just a continuation of what we've always said. When every doomsday scenario that is made, and they've all been doomsday scenarios.
13: Yeah.
12: When not one of them ever come true, when is it okay to say, well, if you've been wrong, if you've thrown out over the last couple of decades, 50 doomsday scenarios, which you say absolutely is going to happen or are going to happen, and they don't, when do you lose credibility?
13: You never do on the left, because they don't care about the truth. Credibility only matters if you care about the truth.
12: Yeah, just...
13: And they've never cared about the truth.
12: Just find that interesting.
13: They just want the willfully ignorant to move on and go about their day and not look into the facts, not check them on their false predictions over the years. Decades, for decades, that they've been doing this.
12: Yeah.
13: And they don't care about the truth.
12: Somebody mentioned, I saw it over the weekend again. Seems like more people are picking up. We actually played it a few weeks ago when Gore was out there saying one of the concerns we have now is for global cooling. Mm-hmm. It was like,
13: yeah, right. Yeah. Well, you know, that's, of course, they're going to have to change their tune. How many times have they changed their tune? It was global warming. It was climate chaos. It was temporarily displaced climate. No, wait. That was for illegal immigrants. It was global chaos and global what was the catastrophic something. They had something with catastrophic in it. Change the definition every day. That way no one gets to double check you. When you can make a boy a girl or a girl a boy just by saying so, then the definitions or what you call climate change or whatever your next thing is, or your big thing is, doesn't matter to anybody. You can call it whatever you want. You can call it something different every day, and that's exactly what they do. They change the meaning of words, or they think they do. That's the attempt. Change the language, control the language, which is why it was so important for them to control the language on social media. For so long, they got away with it. For years, with help from the FBI, before the Twitter files came out, before Elon Musk stepped in and overpaid for Twitter.
12: Hmm. Well, it was one of those weekends that the things that were being said. What was it last week that AOC said? Because she had another one that came out after that where she talked about the fact that the revolution... the American Revolution was against the billionaires.
13: Yeah.
12: It's like, what the hell are you talking about?
13: Right.
12: But right. She said so much.
13: But you can't earn. There's no way to earn.
12: Oh, that's right. You can't. Billion, right. You can't earn a billion dollars. Oh my gosh.
13: There's no way to earn $1 billion. There's no way to earn $1 billion.
12: She was eviscerated for that. Yeah. But yeah. But Democrats probably agree with it. But of course, that's not true. Of course, you can if you make a widget. In fact, if you make a widget that becomes popular, it's, you know, if you get to that point.
13: Yeah.
12: You can make $1 billion. It's not that hard. You can put out crappy music and make $1 billion.
13: I was reading a story about this woman who was living basically on borrowed money here in Texas, and she created Poppy Soda. I think I've seen it on the shelf. I think I've heard of it. I've never tasted it. I don't know what it tastes like. But she went on Shark Tank. Next thing you know, her company sells for $1.95 billion. And the point of the article basically was, well, I don't need... some people talk about quality of life. She said, no, it's okay to live in chaos if that's what you run on, basically. If that's what you're going to do... You know, if that's going to be your life, chaos in the sense that your life is always about business and you don't need life balance, life work balance or any of that. And you just run on. If you look at these billionaires, they may not have said that, but that's pretty much how many of them operate. Jeff Bezos is selling his $500 million yacht. He realized, I don't need a yacht. I don't have time for a yacht.
12: Well,
13: you know, you go through this mindset of, because let's say we took, or somebody took all of the wealth from the billionaires just one time, and it was going to be a one-time thing. They took all their billionaire wealth away. It was, all of it is gone, right? It's the government gets it. The people get it. Whoever gets it. Well, first of all, it'd be a massive catastrophic hit on the economy. But here's what would happen.
12: You go into a depression.
13: Eventually, those individuals would become billionaires again.
12: Yeah.
13: If you take their money away, those same mindsets are still at work.
12: That means you'd have to take away a significant portion of stock in American companies.
13: Oh yeah, the effect.
12: I mean,
13: the effect would be absolutely
12: catastrophic.
13: And one example of that is the current president. He's gone through bankruptcy how many times? He's talked about it. He wrote about it in his book. He said one time he said there was this homeless guy across the street. He was in New York, and there was this homeless guy across the street. He said that guy's worth $900 million more than I am, because he had just filed for bankruptcy for $900 million or something, and he was making the point, you know, that guy's worth $900 million more than I am, because I'm $900 million in the hole, and that guy's not in the hole probably. So now we see the president doing very well with his media company and everything else, and those running his companies for him. These are the types of individuals. These individuals that, frankly, when you think about it, the country was founded on this idea that you have that kind of potential. And the socialists don't want that at all. All they want to do is control it. They want you to believe. Remember in that conversation that we played last week with AOC, it's impossible. And the host was going, you're exactly right. You're exactly right.
12: I'm an idiot.
13: You're exactly right.
12: You know,
13: these people know nothing about making money. It is impossible for AOC or someone like her to make a billion.
12: They don't seem to understand. We've said this before. It's the debate really is with children. We're dealing with children's minds. And I'm not saying that to throw out any type of, you know, salacious insult or whatever. It's just you're dealing with emotional nightmares that just throw out stuff. And the latest is that, you know, that from AOC was that the American Revolution was against the billionaires of their times, which of course it was not. And she was fact-checked, you know, a ton of that about how many of the founding fathers actually had wealth and used their wealth.
13: Mm-hmm.
12: In fact, that was a part of the Declaration of Independence.
13: Yeah.
12: Was they were willing to give up all of their wealth to fight, you know, for freedom and to fight a very as Mike Lee put it over the weekend, a very distant, large, overly intrusive government that gave no representation to the colonies.
13: Mm-hmm. Yeah.
12: And so, but I understand why she has to do it. I mean, we understand. We talked about it last week. You have to, if you can't win on the argument, you've got to create the delusion that the other side is pure evil.
13: Yeah.
12: So billionaires have to be evil.
13: Well, you've got to lie about the facts. You've got to create this basis that it is impossible to earn that kind of money in any way.
12: Right. But the reason you're doing that in line is because the lie is that they're evil.
13: Yeah, that's the whole part of it, yeah, everything starts is built on a lie. In order to get to the end point that it's wrong, because basically she brought up in that conversation that they were cheating, breaking the law.
12: Right. Yes.
13: They did something illegal.
12: Right. You have to break the law in order to be a billionaire.
13: That's exactly what they want you to believe. And so what they're trying to say is we want to create new law to make it against the law to be a billionaire.
12: Right. And then you had, never forget that, we played it a couple of months ago, just said, what an idiot. We said, this proves that astronauts can be complete idiots.
13: Yeah.
12: Mark Kelly.
13: Right.
12: Yeah, I agree. We need to get rid of billionaires. We need to get rid of billionaires. That's a good idea. You're right. We don't need billionaires. Shut up, you idiot.
13: Well, it's.
12: Now, that's, by the way, that scares me.
13: Yeah.
12: That he was an astronaut and would actually say something as idiotic as that. Even for political purposes, he wouldn't say, okay, this isn't a critical thinking point here, and I'm an astronaut.
13: Well, it's, you know, it just goes to show, really, that the space that should be explored more closely is that between his ears.
12: Yes.
13: Because it's empty.
12: But it's the entire point of they can't win on the issues, so they have to lie to demonize.
13: Mm-hmm.
12: And, you know, that's where we are now. But what an interesting weekend it was. I mean, the Virginia Supreme Court ruling.
13: Yeah.
12: Oh, my gosh. And now the professor who came up with the idea of how they can resolve it.
13: Mm-hmm.
12: That was beautiful in Virginia for their redistricting that they lost. And this professor came up, we'll have the specifics of the story here in a little bit, came up and said, well, how we can do this is we simply, the legislature creates a new law that the retirement age now for every single Supreme Court justice is 54, not 73. And then they're all thrown out. We put in our handpicked people,
13: yeah.
12: And then we do it again, and we get the districts that we want. Now,
13: right. Yeah.
12: The fact is, it doesn't work that way. I mean, somebody would have to file, and I don't know how you refile something like that, but they said the court, with the court cases on it, this thing would go past the, you know, just the legal stuff itself would go past November.
13: Yeah, right.
12: You know, but, you know, that's the idea that they all jumped on because they were just all getting, what can we do? They're all workshopping this. What can we do? And that's the idea we came up with. Let's change the retirement age, fire all the Supreme Court justices, because that's what you're doing by saying the retirement age is now 54.
13: Right.
12: And by the way, that covers everybody who voted that particular way.
13: Yeah, of course.
12: And then you replace the entire Supreme Court with people. And this is where we've talked about, this is another example. What happened in Virginia was an example of the tyranny of the majority, which the founding fathers were against. That's where 51% can shut out 49%.
13: Mm-hmm.
12: That's why we live in a republic. That's why we have an electoral college. That's why we have a Senate. That's why all these things exist.
13: Right.
12: That's why states have, you know, have the same thing. They got a House, they have a Senate. There's a reason for that.
13: Well, heard Mayor Pete, what was that, a few weeks ago, talking about the Electoral College. That we should have someone who is in the White House who wins the majority of the votes, not the Electoral College votes. And, of course, we had to include the current president in that. And he didn't, and I listened to more of that speech. He never mentioned Trump would still be president.
10: No, he didn't. No.
13: But, of course, they want to get rid of everything. They want to undermine the Constitution.
10: And so I wasn't surprised by it, but they're panicking. They won't change what they want on the issues. They're going to be losing. And this is something that everybody's talked about. They are going to be losing in the census. They're going to be losing House seats.
13: Yeah.
10: You cannot, what they believe society can't run on.
13: Right.
10: The thing about liberalism and where it's gone now is it cannot succeed. Economically, it cannot succeed.
13: Right.
10: It's impossible.
13: Well, this is, you know, their entire goal is to break the system that we have. You have to do that really, really. You start by chipping away at the foundation of the Constitution.
10: Well, you break the system to get what?
13: Control of the system.
10: But what is the conclusion of that? Failed society.
13: It is a failed society because it would be full on communism, right?
10: But you see it already now. You see it with, you know, California had that guy again win another couple of things in a track meet.
13: Mm-hmm. Yeah,
10: and you know they're out there saying this is great, this is wonderful. Because
13: mm-hmm.
10: understand that all the worst characteristics of human beings is what the Democratic Party now endorses.
13: Yes, and they're fighting for
10: the race.
13: They're legally fighting for it.
10: And that includes the identity politics, which is the racism, the misogyny and sexism of the radical transgender movement, which is absolutely blunt misogyny, jealousy, envy, and selfishness about the demonization of wealth.
13: Mm-hmm.
10: The demonization of people who have wealth. The lie that if you have wealth or you have something, you must have done something wrong or evil to do it. The victimization, you're a victim, they're an oppressor. Everything is built on jealousy, envy, and selfishness. You want greed? Look at the Democrat Party.
13: Yep. No kings. They want nothing but kings.
10: We are Red Eye Radio.
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12: We're Red Eye Radio. He's Eric Carly, and I'm Gary McNamara. All right, here is what AOC had to say. Here we go again. Oh, man. Just keep bringing on the quotes, AOC.
13: Sure.
12: Here we go.
28: The American Revolution was against the billionaires of their time. And we are declaring independence from such an extreme marriage of wealth and power and the state.
12: The hell's she talking about? Just making crap up.
13: Make it up as you go along.
12: My God.
13: Make it up as you go along. It's part of something that Bernie has been doing. Her pal Bernie has been doing this for the longest time. Yeah. You can't make it because of the rich and powerful. There's no way. It's impossible. That's right out of the Bernie playbook.
12: Well,
13: impossible to earn $1 billion.
12: That's what really came out of Occupy Wall Street.
13: Yeah.
12: And I remember the night we got the call from the student at UCLA who said, you know, the billionaires, I can't afford my education.
13: Right.
12: And here are the billionaires. And she bought into it completely. And we're just like, wow.
13: Right.
12: Wow.
13: Yeah. And she wants everybody to believe
12: remember that?
13: This junk, garbage.
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30: Totally unacceptable. A thumbs down on a proposal for peace. With your 4:30 report, I'm Lee Mowen. Breaking now. That's the words from President Donald Trump on a counteroffer to end the war with Iran.
0: The main sticking point in the negotiations with Iran, the future of its nuclear program. And with still no breakthrough in ending the war, it's just days before President Trump is expected to travel to Iran's key ally, China, for a crucial summit with Chinese President Xi.
30: ABC News foreign correspondent Tom Sufi Burridge.
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1: The Monday morning commute looking a little bit chilly. We dropped down to 46 degrees with a few clouds overhead. Monday afternoon, though, looking pretty nice. It'll be mostly sunny with temperatures just a touch below average with a high near 69. Then a little bit cool again into Tuesday morning as we drop to 45. From your severe weather station, I'm 9 First Warning meteorologist Mark Stitz, News Radio 700 WLW.
30: A 36-year-old man is held in jail without bond for a fatal Friday night shooting on Fountain Square. Christopher Shipman is accused of shooting Darius Wheeler, who later died at UC Medical Center. In his Saturday morning court appearance, Shipman's attorney said he owned the gun legally, acted in self-defense after being punched and choked by Wheeler. However, a Cincinnati police detective said he rather waited for Wheeler to leave the restaurant before the altercation began. Shipman returns to court on Wednesday. A child is in the hospital after being struck by a vehicle in Independence Sunday night. It happened just before 7 o'clock along Harris Pike. The incident is believed to be an accident, as police do not believe charges will be filed. The vehicle in question was reportedly hauling a trailer. The child is at Cincinnati Children's Hospital in stable condition. No injuries reported in a Sunday morning apartment fire in Hamilton at the Echo Flats apartment complex. It happened just before 9:30. Videos show the flames burning through the roof. A cause of the fire hasn't been announced. Your next update is at 5 o'clock. I'm Lee Mowen, News Radio 700 WLW.
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1: And he is Eric Carly, and I'm Gary Mack. The mayor coming up in just a minute. Hear from Jonathan Turley on what happened, the Virginia Supreme Court, and the gerrymandering attempt in Virginia. That all coming up.
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1: Here is constitutional law professor Jonathan Turley on what's going on in Virginia.
2: Virginia was always the gold standard for gerrymandering. Virginia doesn't like gerrymandering. It makes it very difficult to do so. They have a commission to avoid gerrymandering. So to get this through, they had to do a sort of bum's rush to get this in before the midterm elections. And the Supreme Court of Virginia said, no, we're not going to sign off on this. Now, this was a face planting of legendary size for Governor Spamberger. She had previously assured voters that she was vehemently against gerrymandering. And as soon as she was elected, she went to the hard left and then asked and pushed through the most radical gerrymandering scheme in the country. And so this is a remarkable effort that has resulted in a massive loss for the Democrats. They spent a fortune to get this thing through.
3: $64 million.
2: Yeah, and in addition to the $64 million, they alienated half of this state.
0: Yeah,
1: they certainly did. But I thought really it was the perfect example, and I'll say it again because it's something we've talked about a lot with the Democrats, you know, promoting that, you know, elections should all be popular votes.
0: Right.
1: You know, the presidential election ought to be a, you know, popular vote instead of the majority of states, because that's what it is now, the majority of states. And the Democrats also promoted getting rid of the Senate. And, you know, we've talked about this many times before, and they've talked about, again, I came up with a new term, gerrymandering courts.
0: Yeah, exactly.
1: That's why I'm laughing at my own statement there. This gets back to where the Democrats believe that judges should not interpret the law, but they should make law.
0: Mm-hmm.
1: And the judges, if they would have gone along with this, would have been making law.
0: Yeah, right.
1: Because the Virginia Constitution specifically, you know, omits this from happening.
0: Right.
1: And it's just really amazing. What was the, I want to see, I had a problem with the printer. Just want to really quickly go back to an article that I saw. It was in the National Review and Charlie Kirk wrote it. Imagine if it were Trump. All right, listen to this. And he's relating this to what happened in Virginia.
0: You said Charlie Kirk, you meant Charlie Cook.
1: Charlie Cook, yes.
0: Yes.
1: If I said Kirk, yeah, I apologize. Charlie Cook.
0: Right.
1: Charles Cook from National Review. Imagine the following scenario. Donald Trump says he's going to run for president again in 2028 on the grounds that it's necessary to ensure fairness and to protect democracy. That I couldn't get by that without dying laughing.
0: Right.
1: Because that's basically what the Democrats are saying.
0: Right.
1: You know, but in another way. After Trump wins the Republican primaries and secures a nomination, the Democrat Party says that his plan to run again is unconstitutional and asked the Supreme Court to prevent Trump from running again. In the ensuing litigation, the Republican Party tells the Supreme Court that it must wait to adjudicate this constitutional question until the completion of the proceedings. You know, you can't do anything
0: right
1: until this actually happens, until he becomes president.
0: Right.
1: You know, you can't do anything.
0: Right.
1: On the principle that the court should not intervene while elections are in the process of being made, the Supreme Court agrees. Trump wins the election 51-48. Using that exact same number.
0: Yeah.
1: Democrats sue prior to the certification of the results, arguing that Trump has violated the 22nd Amendment, which prohibits anyone from becoming president for the third time. The Supreme Court agrees and strikes down the election, preventing it from being certified. Republicans complain that the Supreme Court has overturned the will of the people, indignantly asking why the court allowed the election to go ahead if it was destined to rule it illegal after completion, and start making threats against the unelected Supreme Court for undermining democracy. Sounds pretty outrageous, right? Obviously, in such a circumstance, the will of the people would not overrule the 22nd Amendment, which is the ultimate will of the people because it's a constitutional amendment.
0: Right.
1: And clearly the Republicans couldn't have it both ways if they had insisted the court.

0: court couldn't intervene beforehand, but only afterward, which is a legitimate legal position to take. They couldn't turn around then and complain about the timing, at least not without being cynical and demonizing in the extreme. Well, that's exactly what the Democratic Party did and is doing in the gerrymandering referendum in Virginia.
1: Right. Yep. We always do this, by the way. We always talk about, well, imagine if this were, and this is what Charles Cook did here. All right, let's put the shoe on the other party's foot, right? And, of course, Democrats would lose their mind. But for them, it's only about the win. Again, Mayor Pete didn't point out that even through his own idea of getting rid of, and he's not the only one on the left who wants to, getting rid of the Electoral College, and the popular vote would decide that Trump would have won in 24 anyway. He didn't point that out. When you introduce that idea, you go back to, well, we need something to keep that from happening, because next thing you know, if this were Trump saying get rid of the Electoral College, they would say, well, then states wouldn't have their own rights.
0: Right.
1: And they'd be screaming about states' rights.
0: Okay. Well, when you look at Virginia overall and what they did by joining the compact.
1: Right. Well, you can't do that because you're basically under the rule of then people that are your constituents in your state are under the rule of people in other states.
0: Right. They took away the representation of the people of the state of Virginia.
1: Yes. And there's no way around that. But they think about how many dozens, if not hundreds of meetings in the state compact idea that had to happen to get it this far. Think about this. They believe it. They believe it's a loophole. They believe they can get away with doing this.
0: Right. You can't bypass the Electoral College.
1: There's no way.
0: No. Supreme Court will rule against it. But the fact that they're trying to do it. But think about the politicians in Virginia, the Democrat politicians in Virginia.
1: Right.
0: Number one, again, the tyranny of the majority. We want to make sure that the 49% have no say, or yeah, the 49% only have 10% of the say, and the 51% have 90% of the say.
1: Right.
0: You know, that's in essence what they were trying to do, which, yeah, of course, would tick off a ton of people. But on the other hand, joining the compact, right, in the same couple of weeks,
1: yeah,
0: that this all was going on, they're telling the people of Virginia, we don't give a damn how you vote in an election.
1: Right.
0: We don't give a damn.
1: Right.
0: We represent you, and we're going to tell you that we want to pass a law that takes away your representation in a presidential election.
1: Right.
0: And the Democrats are like, oh, yep, we're for that. Yep.
1: We'll just hand it over to somebody else.
0: Yeah. Hand it over to somebody else. Let somebody else do it. And so, when you actually break it down to what they're doing, it's pretty outrageous when you talk about being in the umbrella of democracy of a constitutional republic.
1: And that's, you know, again, when they think they've found this loophole, you know when they're on it because they keep it going. They've gotten it this far with the state compact thing. Well, there's no way.
0: Well, how far do you have to be gone as a people, as a society, to agree to that, to give up your own representation in a presidential election? I mean, they're quite gone. I mean, they cannot win if you break down the issues for the Democrats.
1: Well,
0: if you break down the issues for the Democrats, almost every single issue that they stand on, they lose by roughly almost 2/3 of the public disagree. If you take out all the names and just put the issues down, they lose 2/3 to 1/3 in the country. And they
1: And it's not, here's the thing. It's not anything new. This idea that the majority shall rule. The reason they get people in their own state to go along with it is because those are the people that are also screaming Yeah, that's right. Basically, the majority should rule, and there should be no electoral college. This is the way around it.
0: Right.
1: They've sold it as the idea that this is the loophole that we can create. We can just join with other, we'll just sign up with other states as if the Constitution doesn't exist.
0: And it's the same people that wish to get rid of the Senate.
1: Yep.
0: Which means all small states wouldn't be represented in presidential elections.
1: Right.
0: Or in anything of the federal government.
1: Right. Including Vermont. Bernie.
0: Including Vermont.
1: Yep.
0: And it's amazing that they just, like drones.
1: Uh-huh. Yep. Whatever.
0: Yep. Clones, not drones.
1: Well, you know, because here's the thing. At the basis of it all, I suspect a great number of them don't want the responsibility of abiding by the Constitution. It doesn't always go your way, but it is the Constitution. There is a way to change it. You have to do an amendment.
0: Well,
1: good luck with that.
0: Maybe it's something else. Maybe they're just like, you know, we know the Democrats want everybody to vote, but we really don't want to vote. Just put everything on automatic pilot.
1: No, that's what I mean. They don't want the responsibility of anything that is required as a part of the entire process under the Constitution. Well, no, we'll just look. If we get on board, we're all on board with California and other big blue states, we'll win this. That's what they think. And we don't have to do anything anymore. They'll control it all, and we can just scream, yay. It's the equivalent of being able to vote by Facebook. I don't have to do anything anymore. I don't have any obligation to get out and vote. I mean, I may go through the process just to, you know, show that I did it. I'll take a picture of the sticker, I voted, which proves you voted. Or proves you have a sticker. And it's the entire thing is, it reeks of this, we don't want the responsibility. It's the same crowd that doesn't give a damn about $38+ trillion in debt.
0: By the way, I always think that's stupid. They always give me the sticker. I never put it on.
1: Yeah.
0: It's like, I need to brag that I vote. I always vote.
1: Well, it's like, you know, I want to wear this badge all day voted.
0: Like, it's like I've got this virtue signaling. I voted. You didn't.
1: Yeah.
0: It's I don't want to encourage people who don't want to vote to vote.
1: Here's the way I think we should do it. Outside, of course, you'd have to have some space legally, but you have tables out there. I voted red. I voted Republican, or I voted this, right? There might be some stickers like that. Then you can have, that's like starting the conversation at Starbucks with, let's talk race on the cup, right? I voted MAGA. Let's talk.
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0: We are Red Eye Radio. He is Eric Carney, and I'm Gary McNamara. Yeah, so it comes down to this for me in Virginia, that so many people are willing to give up the representation of their state to the federal government. I don't understand that. I'd be furious if that's where my state was heading. And it's interesting that you have a ton of people in Virginia that think that's a great idea, to give up your representation.
1: You know, again, I think people are willing to just hand it over if it means their side wins. And that, to me, is scary. It tells me they care nothing about the Constitution. Because, again, that would scare the daylights out of me if that were my state and they were moving in that direction. Oh, my God.
0: Well, I guess we can wrap it up by saying envy, jealousy, and selfishness always supersedes the virtue of a constitution.

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25: Hey, good morning there. It's coming up on 5:08 on 700 WLW. Steve Hawkins in for Tom Brenneman this morning. We got Jay Ratliff in a little bit, as we always do every hour on the morning show here. He's talking about this FAA employee that was arrested. Did you hear about that? That's coming up. Great looking forecast from Jennifer Ketchmark. We got Chuck in here with traffic. Western Hills Viaduct problems this morning. I think they're shutting down for a while. You need to hear about that and avoid it. Chuck's got that for you all morning long, as we got Seg with sports and we got Brian with news headlines. Hey, here's some good news over the weekend. You see this? Hiring outlook looks bright for new college grads. So good news here for your kids. Local experts cautiously optimistic, saying it's projected about 5.6% increase in hiring. Now, that's despite concerns about how AI is going to impact job availability this year for college grads. It looks like employers still want that human experience. According to the National Association of Colleges and Employers, it's projecting employers will increase hiring again by 5.6, saying they're glad to bring in additional hires in the spring 2026 outlook. U.S. economy still projected to add about 5.2 million jobs in the next 10 years, according to the U.S. Bureau of Labor Statistics. Total employment projected to increase by about 175.2 million, and that's going to be a slower growth, 3.1%. than the past 10 years, which was like 13%. But a good news there that your college grad should be getting a job if he or she wants it. They say the top five industries that are increasing hiring are information technology, engineering services, wholesale trade, construction, and miscellaneous professional services. Over the next few years, though, it's projected that healthcare and social assistance jobs will grow the fastest, of about 8.4%. Healthcare, one of the largest fields in the tri-state area, too. 52.2% employers reported that AI has not impacted their need for entry-level jobs and tasks. So there you go. Good news for your kids there to find a job after they graduate. All right. 10 minutes after 5, 700 WLW, your Monday forecast is next.
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25: All right, hope you had a great Mother's Day and great forecast yesterday. Carries on today, this afternoon. Sunny skies, going to be a high of 70. Down to 45 tonight, and then sunshine even warmer tomorrow, all the way to 75. I looked ahead here to Wednesday. Jennifer says scattered showers continue from late Tuesday night into Wednesday, but once they pass, it should be dry until next Sunday, all right? Back to the 80s by Saturday. I'll take it. Wednesday's high will be about 72. Kind of chilly out there, 55 around the tri-state at your severe weather station. 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I've got some news headlines coming up for you in a minute.
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25: All right, it's 5:15 now. 700 WLW. Steve Hawkins in for Tom Brenham, and Brian Combs in here for himself. Western Hills Viaduct closing off and on for the next week or so?
28: Yeah, they've got some work to do, removing and relocating power lines to get ready for replacement of the Western Hills Viaduct. So this week, during the middle of the day, Duke Energy crews will be working to start that process, and it will involve closing down the viaduct completely. So after 9 o'clock each morning, and until 3 each afternoon, all this week, and then again all next week, they will shut it down. The maintenance work is expected to take about 2 weeks. They say it could be done a little quicker, I guess, depending on how it goes. The weather looks good, so that shouldn't be an issue, yeah, at least this week. It's a 400. 400-

0: million project to replace the Western Hills Viaduct, and the new viaduct is going to be built alongside of it. So they have to move all of the utilities that are in the spot where the new viaduct is going to the other side of the viaduct,
1: okay,
0: including like a power substation. And it's going to be an inconvenience. The good news is they were smart enough to wait till UC was done.
1: Okay.
0: So that all the kids from UC who have to come and go to the west side of Cincinnati every day won't have to deal with that. But it's going to be an inconvenience. You won't be able to get off 75 at the viaduct middle of the day, 9 to 3, all this week as they do this work. And they'll try and keep it open for rush hour, but it is going to be an issue. And this is really just the beginning. I mean, we had the groundbreaking on Friday for the Brent Spence Bridge Corridor project.
1: Sure.
0: There are going to be ramps along 75. They're going to be closing permanently later this month for that project. So there's going to be a lot of changes to get used to, all in the names of what, almost $5 billion worth of infrastructure improvements coming to Cincinnati over the next 7 years.
1: Yeah, and it's supposed to be helicopters out there helping them on the Western Hills Viaduct.
0: Yeah, yeah. I mean, there's a lot of different parts, I guess, that go into this project. But yeah, there's a power substation that has to really be picked up and moved. So I guess a lot of these pieces, instead of dismantling it and moving it, they'll use the...
1: Sure, the helicopters.
0: You know, what they call like vertical lift or whatever to pick up the pieces and rise them above the interstate and then or the viaduct, and that's why they can't have cars traveling on it in case something would fall off or happen as they're doing it.
1: And does this take as long as the Brent Spence Bridge project?
0: I think it'll take longer.
1: Longer?
0: Yeah.
1: Goodness.
0: Yeah, the work on this will still be going after the Brent Spence Bridge is done.
1: Wow. All right, what do you got going on at 5:30?
0: 5:30. People asking the question again, is downtown Cincinnati safe? This after a man was murdered on Fountain Square over the weekend. Those details in 15 minutes. News Radio, 700 WLW.
1: Thanks so much, Brian. In the next few minutes here, Jay Ratliff, our aviation expert, is going to drop by. We've got your forecast. Seg's got some sports also, and then we'll hit again the 5:30 newscast this morning. It's 519 on 700 WLW.
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1: The WCPO 9 First Warning Forecast looking like this. A great looking day. Sunshine, going to be comfortable. High 70, dry today, 45 overnight. Even warmer tomorrow, more sun, 75. We'll take it. It's 55 around the tri-state at your severe weather station. 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
6: Thank you, Stephen. Good morning, everyone. Reds update. Andrew Abbott, two relievers combined on a five-hitter, and J.J. Blade provided the offense as the Reds shut out the Astros yesterday 5-0, Cincinnati taking 2-3 of the series. And the Reds have the day off today. They'll welcome in the Washington Nationals, start of a three-game series beginning tomorrow night. 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
1: All right, Jay Ratliff, our aviation expert with us this morning. Jay, an FAA employee is arrested after his computer search history was discovered.
7: Yeah, this was a 35-year-old FAA employee that brought his computer to the tech department asking that they delete his browsing history. Yeah, no red flag there. The tech team then was concerned and started to check to see what was there. And some of the Google searches included, from this FAA employee, how to get a gun into a federal facility. Another search, previous assassination attempts against the president. And then another search about the percentage of the population that wants the president dead. So needless to say, that's what led to this individual's arrest. And certainly concerning when you've got a member of the FAA that is Googling those kinds of topics.
1: Yeah. An unlikely hero prevents a flight from being diverted over a disrupted passenger.
7: Maybe my favorite story of the week. This is a Jet 2 flight that was flying from Turkey to England, delayed for more than an hour. Once the flight finally got moving, one of the passengers aboard decided to drink some alcohol they brought aboard, which is definitely against the rules. She was confronted and then started screaming at the crew. And the crew, this is about an hour into flight, was preparing for an emergency landing so they could offload the problem. That was until a fellow passenger came over, started talking to the woman in a very calm voice, actually got her settled down. She calmed down enough that the flight was able to continue without any unscheduled stop, which was great. This passenger, though, was the plane's hero, and he was 8 years old. He and his father arrived home. They've been showered with gifts from the airline. Passengers and people around the world that heard the story, and again, it's a great one, and you can check out more on it on our aviation blog today, sponsored by the Greater Cincinnati Northern Kentucky International Airport, now offering round trip fares to Atlanta just $119. 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
1: Okay, thanks, Jay. Hub delays around the nation if you are traveling today. Right now, the worst spot is Los Angeles and Dallas. All right. D.C.'s having some problems. Miami, San Francisco, and Detroit. So there's some problem areas if you are traveling by airplane today. If you're just traveling by planes, trains, and automobiles this summer, the USA Today Network says you got to prepare your home prior to your summer vacation. You ever think about this? You just pack your bags and leave? They say that's not necessarily the best thing to do. One of the first things you got to consider, they say, is home security. If you've got a home security system, make sure it's armed and functioning properly well before you leave. They say check the video cameras, replace batteries if needed, confirm motion lights are working. If you don't have a system, simple steps like setting timers on lamps or using smart bulbs can help your house appear to be occupied. Make sure you have mail and package pickup built into it, like a neighbor or a trusted person to get anything off of your front porch. Have your mail put on hold. Thermostat settings can also save you money while protecting your home. That's good to know there. They say there's no need to keep your house as cool as if you were there, but just turning the system off completely can create some humidity issues amid the summer heat. So a moderate setting can help control moisture and reduce strain on your heating system. So check that out. Also, but what about plumbing? Smart to check for any plumbing concerns before you hit the road on your vacation. A small leak can become a major problem. So some people shut off the main water supply, especially for longer trips. At a minimum, they say check under sinks and around toilets before you leave, just to make sure everything's going on there. And I never really think about this one, but you're gone and there could be a summer pop-up thunderstorm. They say heavy rain, strong winds. Make sure you secure your outdoor furniture, umbrellas, anything that could blow away during a storm. So make sure that if you have smart home features, make sure that you check them all. Smart locks, cameras, leak detectors, and do not post your trip in advance on social media, because that's just inviting people to come to your house while you're gone. So there's some things, if you are going on vacation this summer, things to think about. All right, the 5:30 news is coming up next. We've got continuing coverage about downtown. Is it safe after what happened at Fountain Square over the weekend? We'll find out in 3 minutes on 700 WLW.
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23: They're back home, some of them with symptoms. With the 5:30 report, I'm Ricky Uccino. Breaking now, a plane carrying 17 Americans from the hantavirus-stricken cruise ship arrived in Nebraska overnight, with U.S. health officials now saying that one of them has tested positive and another is having symptoms.
24: The CDC has previously said there will be no mandatory quarantine for the people not showing hantavirus symptoms. They'll be allowed to either go home or self-monitor for 42 days or stay at the quarantine center. It remains to be seen if that will change now, given at least one positive case has been confirmed among the group. Experts emphasize this outbreak is not like the early days of COVID, and this virus is not new.
0: ABC's Lionel Moyes. Meantime, the CDC is facing some scrutiny over its response to this outbreak, with some questioning if the nation's top health agency is doing enough. The Trump administration has laid off some 2,400 CDC workers over the past year, and the agency has seen three interim directors in that time frame, lacking a permanent leader since this past August, when Susan Monterez was fired after just over a month in charge. Let's check the latest traffic and weather together.
2: 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Highway traffic in decent shape to start off your work week. No accidents to deal with. I'm not seeing any delays into downtown. Both northbound 75 and northbound 471 look good. Chucking from News Radio 700 W.
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3: Temperatures start near 50 degrees this morning under a mostly clear sky. We'll stay mostly sunny throughout the day as highs increase to 70, really similar to what we had yesterday, so you know what to expect. Tonight we're down to 45, and then tomorrow highs increase to 75. It'll be mostly sunny. Then it's Tuesday night that rain will come through and finish up early Wednesday morning. From your severe weather station, I'm 9 First Warning meteorologist Jennifer Ketchmark, News Radio 700 WLW.
0: 48 degrees right now. Duke Energy going to begin a two-week maintenance project on the Western Hills Viaduct this morning. Bridge is going to be closed down from 9 a.m. to 3 p.m. every day this week. Those closures will also be in place next Tuesday through Friday. No weekend closures are planned at this time. A Northern Kentucky child has been hospitalized after a Sunday evening incident in Kenton County. The juvenile was in a yard in Independence when police say a trailer somehow came loose, rolled, and struck the child. They were taken to Cincinnati Children's Hospital, but there's been no update on their condition. Still, no arrests have been made in the fatal shooting of a woman in Lachlan this past Friday. The victim, still only been identified as a woman in her 30s, was shot near North Wayne Avenue and died at the scene. Anyone with information that can help police is asked to call Crime Stoppers at 352-3040. A man accused in a fatal shooting Friday on Fountain Square is claiming self-defense.
4: 36-year-old Christopher Shipman is held in jail without bond for a fatal Friday night shooting on Fountain Square. He's accused of shooting Darius Wheeler, who later died at UC Medical Center. In his Saturday morning court appearance, Shipman's attorney said he owned that gun legally, acted in self-defense after being punched and choked by Wheeler. A Cincinnati police detective said that he rather waited for Wheeler to leave the restaurant before the altercation began. Shipman returns to court on Wednesday. I'm Lee Mowen, News Radio 700 WLW.
0: Reds have the day off today after taking 2 of 3 from the Houston Astros over the weekend at Great American Ballpark. SEG has all the details coming up in sports just after traffic and weather at 5:40. Our next update at 6 o'clock. I'm Rick Uccino, News Radio 700 WLW.
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0: He's got a collection of 26 Friends scripts. Some of them are actually signed. There's scripts from the pilot and part one of the series finale signed by Perry and all the co-stars. A 1995 Screen Actors Guild Award. He won for Best Performance in an Ensemble Comedy Series. And his personal replica of the yellow peephole frame from Monica and Rachel's apartment on Friends. And a photo album titled The One with the Last Supper, Works of Art by Banksy and some other people that I can't pronounce. You can check it out again, Heritage Auctions. I think it's H-A, if I'm looking at it correctly, ha.com. But he's the first one on there. If you check it out, his picture's there and a whole bunch of stuff that you can buy or bid on if you are a Friends or a Matthew Perry fan, all right? It's 538 on 700 WLW, the latest on your money in Bloomberg, coming up in about 30 seconds.
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7: This is a Bloomberg Money Minute. While most airlines are cutting flights, Frontier is adding more seats around the country. The carrier is taking the market share left on the table after Spirit went out of business. According to Cirium, Frontier has added 3 million seats in the last week to its schedule between June and September. The labor picture in the U.S. is still strong in the face of the energy shock from the Iran war. The April jobs report on Friday showed employers added 115,000 jobs last month. That sent the S&P 500 to its sixth straight weekly gain. This morning, traders are watching every headline out of the Middle East. S&P and Dow futures are little changed. Meantime, summer driving season is right around the corner, and J.P. Morgan says gas prices have a good chance of hitting $5 a gallon. They say that refiners are prioritizing jet fuel at the expense of other products, such as gasoline and diesel. Gas prices have jumped more than $1.50 since the start of the war. Courtney Donahoe, Bloomberg Radio.
0: All right, about 5:40, Chuck Ingerman here this morning. Chuck.
8: Hello, Hawk.
0: Hey, always feeding you information, news, learning you some stuff in the morning.
8: I love it.
0: Nutella. You ever had a Nutella there?
8: Oh, sure.
0: They launched their first new flavor in 60 years. It's Nutella peanut spread.
8: Really?
0: I guess they're trying to be peanut butter or something like that.
8: So, yeah.
0: I don't know if you saw it or not, but they're offering this. That's just a week or two since the Nutella jar floated through the Artemis II spacecraft while they were doing a video.
8: Uh-huh.
0: And the Nutella just floated.
8: Well, you talk
0: by.
8: About product placement.
0: I was going to say, that's what they said. Nutella actually said, honestly, when a jar of Nutella goes viral floating in space, you start to feel like anything is possible. You can try it. It's out now at all the grocery stores. Nutella peanut spread.
8: Really?
0: Hmm. All right, you find that and bring that back in.
8: Oh, thanks.
0: I always push that stuff off on you.
8: You usually, if it comes to a run to the grocery store, it's me.
0: Or if it has to do with dollars and cents.
8: Well, that too.
0: Mm-hmm. What's going on out
8: from
0: there?
8: 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Highway traffic, that's in pretty good shape this morning. No major problems at all to deal with as of yet. A little bit later this morning, if all goes as scheduled, the Western Hills Viaduct is scheduled to be shut down between the hours of 9 and 3. Matter of fact, they're going to do it that way all week long to start doing some prep work for what will be the new Western Hills Viaduct. Chuck Ingram, News Radio 700 WLW.
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0: The 9 First Warning Weather Forecast Center. It looks like this. Sunshine today, comfortable temps, dry, going to get to 70 tomorrow. same as today, but we'll get all the way to 75 with sunshine. Some scattered

0: showers coming into town late Tuesday night and should be out of here by Wednesday. Wednesday's high 72. Next week, we get near 90 degrees. It's 53 around the tri-state at your severe weather station, News Radio 700 WLW. 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
2: Thank you, Stephen. Good morning, everyone. Reds update, Andrew Abbott and two relievers combined on a five-hitter. J.J. Blaney provided some offense yesterday as the Reds shut out the Astros 5-0. Cincinnati back on track, now taking two or three in the weekend series. Abbott tossed six scoreless innings, allowing three hits, fanning five. Is he back in that groove again?
3: I feel like I'm getting there. I still have a few things to iron out, of course. Never get complacent in the game, but you know, today was definitely a good step against a really good offense, a really veteran-heavy team. I was able to make pitches, but to answer your question, yeah, I feel like I'm getting close to getting back in there. But you just continue to work. Every game is different, so we just got to keep answering the bell.
2: T.J. Antone and Graham Ashcraft team up to retire 20 of the final 21 Astro hitters on the day. Bleday came through with the big hit in the fourth.
4: Way over in the hole, Altuve on the right side. The 3-0 pitch to Bleday. Swinging a bullet past the first baseman, Walker. Down the right field line, headed for the corner. Ellie scores. Sal right behind him. He'll score. Bleday not stopping at second. He's on his way to third and dives in way ahead of the relay throw. A two-run triple for J.J. Bleday. And the Reds have a 2-0 lead in the fourth.
2: As Spencer Steer also homered into victory, the Reds with a day off today. They welcome in the Washington Nationals in the start of a three-game series beginning tomorrow night. The action right here on 700 WLW. 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Offensive lineman Brian Parker II is a St. X product. He was taken by the Bengals in the sixth round of the draft.
5: Yeah, really surreal. 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
2: 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College football 2027 quarterback RJ Day has committed to Northwestern. He is the son of Ohio State football head coach Ryan Day. NCAA golf, Xavier plays opens play to Xavier women will open play today in the Louisville Regional in the NCAA tourney. Later this week, Xavier, Cincinnati, Miami, and Wright State are all in the men's NCAA golf tournament. College softball Horizon League champion NKU Norsup will take on Tennessee Friday in the first round of the NCAA softball tournament. Bill Dennison, 700 WLW Sports.
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0: All right, it's 547 on 700 WLW. Brian Combs is in here. Now, we have a suspect behind bars for the murder on Fountain Square over the weekend.
15: Yeah, second time in about 6 months we've seen violence right on the city's front door, Fountain Square. Friday night, man apparently arguing with another man over a woman outside the City Bird restaurant. The two of them got into a fight. One pulled a gun. They struggled over the weapon, we're told. And then 25-year-old Darius Wheeler was shot and killed. Christopher Shipman is the suspect who's behind bars today, being held for now without bond over the altercation. He claimed in court that this was in self-defense, said that Wheeler was fighting with him, trying to get the gun away, and that they struggled over the weapon, though police say after what appeared to be this altercation over the weapon, as Wheeler was trying to get away, Shipman shot him three times in the back. So they're questioning the claim of self-defense. Sure. Judge, again, holding him without bond until a hearing on Wednesday. As you would expect, we're hearing from city leaders and others concerned once again about violence on the front door to the city. We've talked several times in the last couple of weeks about the number of shooting victims being up so far this year. Latest numbers from the city show that the shootings, number of people who've been shot is up 25% this year over the same time last year. And Cincinnati police last week rolled out their plans to combat violence this summer. And one of the things that they are talking about is putting up many more patrols downtown and over the Rhine, making police officers much more visible, trying to discourage this kind of activity. But, you know, this happened 8:30 Friday night in the middle of Fountain Square, where the patrols have been beefed up. And the police will tell you that there's really not a whole lot they can do if somebody wants to shoot somebody to prevent it. I mean, they can be there right away, and they captured this guy quick.
0: Sure.
15: But, you know, trying to prevent it, it's a different story.
0: All right, what do you got going on at 6?
15: Look at gas prices. They are down from this time last week, but there are fears they could be going up again because the peace talks don't seem to be going anywhere in the Middle East. Those details at 6 News Radio, 700 WLW.
0: Thanks, Brian. It's coming up on about 550 on 700 WLW. Another look at traffic in 2 minutes.
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0: All right, 552, Chuck Ingram's been here. Chuck, did you hear the governor talking about you like Friday?
19: No, I missed that. What did he say?
0: Well, they were doing all the digging, the shovels and everything for
19: to kick off the making of the bridge.
0: Yeah, and somebody asked DeWine, what's the name of the companion bridge going to be? And he said, people want an easy name, especially the radio traffic reporters.
19: Well, he's got a point there.
0: They don't want a complicated name.
19: Right.
0: So we're going to call it the Easy Bridge.
19: Okay.
0: There you go. No more companion bridge. It'll be the Easy Bridge.
19: Nice.
0: So you can do traffic.
19: That would be special.
0: All right. Especially for the governor today. Let's have a governor traffic report.
19: Well, we're doing fine going across the old Easy Bridge right now. 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In fact, I'm not seeing any major problems at all on the highways for your Monday morning commute. Now, a little bit later on this morning, the Western Hills Viaduct is scheduled to be shut down. That's at 9 o'clock until 3. They're going to be doing work all week long during those hours. And I did hear a dispatch for an accident on 741 at 222 in Red Lion. 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
0: Benign first warning weather forecast center looking like this. Sunshine today, comfortable high 70. Tomorrow, same story, but a high of 75. Rain coming into town maybe overnight, Tuesday night into Wednesday. Scattered showers continue on Wednesday. They pass, and then it'll be dry until Sunday, all right? Wednesday's high 72. It's chilly out there, 53 around the tri-state. 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In a couple of minutes, we've got your entertainment updates.
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2: Dua Lipa is suing Samsung over the unauthorized use of her image to sell products. The levitating singer filed a $15 million lawsuit Friday, which claims the electronics company used her photo on TV packaging and marketing materials without her permission. The 79th Cannes Film Festival kicks off this week. 22 films will compete for the prestigious Palme d'Or, or Best Film Award. They include James Gray's Paper Tiger, the French language drama All of a Sudden, and the biographical film Fatherland. Disney has become the first major motion picture studio to break $2 billion globally this year. The Devil Wears Prada 2 gave the studio a big boost this Mother's Day weekend, reaching $433 million worldwide. It's already surpassed the first film's lifetime earnings. Disney is the parent company of ABC News. And please, please, please don't prove she's right. It's Sabrina Carpenter's birthday today. I'm Mike Dubosky, ABC News.
0: Thank you, Mike. It's coming up on 5:58. The latest on gas prices in 2 minutes in the 6 o'clock news. You see this? The grass isn't always greener. If you're changing jobs, you only increased your salary by about 6.3% year over year. If you stayed in your job in the past year, you were up about 4.4. So it was less than a 2% advantage point to get a new job and start all over. All right, check that out. All right, it's 5:59 now, 700 WLW.
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15: Keeping an eye on gas prices and where they're headed next with 6 o'clock report. I'm Brian Combs. Breaking now, we're starting off the week with gas prices at $4.69 a gallon on average across Ohio. That's down from a week ago, but peace talks have stalled again and the cost could be shooting back up.
28: The president saying, "I have just read the response from Iran's so-called representatives. I don't like it. Totally unacceptable." The U.S. proposal called for Iran to reopen the Strait of Hormuz. In exchange, the U.S. would ease its blockade of Iranian ports for a 30-day period when both sides could negotiate a full deal. Iran's response reportedly included a demand to end the war and lift oil sanctions. With the strait still closed, global oil prices jumped more than 3% overnight.
15: States of Kentucky and Indiana have suspended collection of their gas tax to help provide temporary relief from higher fuel costs. But the governor of Ohio has resisted that move. Today, Mike DeWine's holding a news conference at the Capitol this morning, and we expect the question to come up as to why he won't lower the fuel tax. We'll have the news conference covered for you. Now, latest traffic, weather together.
6: 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Highway traffic continues to look good this morning. No delays or problems. Northbound 75 through the cut. On southbound 71, you're under 15 minutes. Blue Ash through downtown. Chuck Ingram, News Radio 700 WLW.
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17: 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U.S. Army technician Roger Dale Walker will be honored at a ceremony at the Reds game on May 24th for his service during World War II. 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
18: Now the latest forecast from the Jake Sweeney Chevrolet Weather Center. 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
19: We'll see plenty of sunshine in today's sky and temperatures that are mild and comfortable, starting at 50 and warming to 70. Tonight, we'll dip a little more down into the mid-40s because of this clear sky. But tomorrow, temperatures improve to the mid-70s. It's mostly sunny throughout the day. It's for Tuesday night and into Wednesday morning that showers look likely in the overnight hours. From your severe weather station, I'm 9 First Warning meteorologist Jennifer Ketchmark, News Radio 700 WLW.
15: It is 53 degrees right now. Prep work for replacement of the Western Hills Viaduct means that it will be closed during the midday hours every day this week and next. Duke Energy has to relocate utility lines that are in the way of the $400 million project each day from 9 to 3. Both the upper and lower decks of the viaduct will be shut down, as well as the ramps that go to it from I-75. Suspect in the murder on Fountain Square over the weekend remains behind bars today without bond. 36-year-old Christopher Shipman's claiming self-defense and shooting Darius Wheeler after the two argued on the square over a woman. It's the second time a person's been shot on the square since October. So far in the city of Cincinnati this year, number of people who've been shot is up 25% over the same time last year. First of the trials over the beatings that followed the music festival last summer in Cincinnati is set for today in Hamilton County Court. Video of the trouble on 4th Street went viral last July. It'll serve as the key evidence against those accused of felonious assault and aggravated rioting.
20: Six of the seven suspects in the late July downtown Cincinnati viral brawl will begin their bench trials later today. Ayesha Devon, Dakira Vernon, Dominique Kittle, Jermaine Matthews, Montana's Merriweather and Patrick Roseman face multiple felonies from that fight on 4th and Elm, which include aggravated rioting. A bench trial is where a judge hears evidence, testimony, and then renders a verdict. Alex Stravinsky, the only one to be labeled as a victim and a suspect, had his case tossed out in late March due to witnesses no showing again. He's expected to provide testimony for the prosecution during the trials. I'm Lee Mowen, News Radio 700 WLW.
15: Police across the tri-state will be cracking down this week on seatbelt usage. Click it or ticket runs through Memorial Day, with police issuing tickets instead of warnings to drivers and front seat passengers who are not buckled up.
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23: Here's a Reds update. Andrew Abbott and two relievers combined on a five-hitter as the Reds shut out the Astros yesterday 5-0. Cincinnati taking 2-3 in the weekend series at Great American Ballpark. J.J. Bleda added a two-run triple on the day. Spencer Steer hit a home run. Reds with the day off today. They welcome in the Washington Nationals. Start of a three-game series beginning tomorrow night. 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
15: This news is a service of R&L Carriers. 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I'm Brian Combs, News Radio, 700 WLW.
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0: Hey, good morning. It's 607 700 WLW. Steve Hawkins in for Tom Brenneman this morning, getting you through rush hour, answering all the day's biggest questions like, can coffee ice cream keep you up at

0: night due to caffeine. How much caffeine is really in coffee ice cream? Have you had it? Do you like it? It's pretty good stuff there. They say, experts say adults can safely consume up to about 400 milligrams of caffeine daily. That's about 3 cups of coffee. Dietitians say during pregnancy, it's about 300 milligrams of that. They say a single brewed coffee from Starbucks can contain 410 milligrams. So does coffee ice cream have caffeine, and would it affect your sleep? The answer is it does have a small amount of caffeine. A single serving of coffee ice cream could contain anywhere between 30 and 60 milligrams of caffeine, which is like drinking a third of a cup of coffee. Some of the premium brands carry coffee ice cream that contain more than 80 milligrams. That's like a shot of espresso. But generally speaking, they say you shouldn't be too worried about coffee ice cream keeping you awake at night if you metabolize caffeine well and if you're still within the daily recommended limit. However, if you have a caffeine sensitivity or you've maxed out your caffeine limit for the day, it could interfere with your sleep. I didn't know this here, but they call the half-life of caffeine, how long it takes for half of the caffeine to wear off, is about 5 to 6 hours. That's just for half of it to wear off. So if you're concerned about caffeine impacting your sleep, they say limit caffeine consumption 6 to 8 hours before bedtime. If you're going to bed 10 or 11 tonight, try cutting off your caffeine between 2 and 3 in the afternoon. And if you're sensitive to caffeine, try cutting it off by noontime every day. Check that out there. Coffee, ice cream, and caffeine. 6:09 now and 700 WLW. Frontier Airlines in the news. I'm going to ask Monica Ricks all about it next.
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0: Okay, Monica Ricks in here this morning from the Bloomberg Newsroom. Good morning.
8: Hey, good morning, Steve. How are you?
0: Good, good, good. I'm glad it's Monday. Yeah, that's me.
8: Yeah.
0: Frontier Airlines, they're expanding and swooping in on Spirit's old territory. Tell me about this.
8: Yeah, you know, most airlines are cutting back right now due to soaring fuel prices, but not Frontier, Steve. It is actually adding 3 million seats now to scheduled flights between June and September. And it's also launching new routes at airports where Spirit operated before. Frontier says the goal is to add capacity into the market and pick up on all of that demand left behind by Spirit, which did fold last week. But it's considered a gamble. As I mentioned, the airline industry is juggling these higher costs, and a lot of larger carriers like United, Delta, American, they've all reduced capacity to protect their margins.
0: Alrighty, and driving's not getting much cheaper either, is
8: it? Nah, the summer driving season's right around the corner. JP Morgan now saying that gas prices have a good chance of hitting $5 a gallon. They say refiners are prioritizing jet fuel at the expense of other products like gas and diesel. And gas prices have jumped more than $1.50 since the start of the Iran war. This morning, AAA's got the national average at $4.52 a gallon. Little higher in Ohio at $4.69. The average in Cincinnati, $4.58 a gallon.
0: There you go. What's the futures looking like?
8: You know, traders are watching every headline that's coming out of the Middle East right now, and futures are pointing to a lower open. Dow futures down 11 points right now, NASDAQ futures down 10, and S&P futures are down 3 points. Oil's up more than 2% right now, with Brent crude trading at $103 a barrel. From Bloomberg, I'm Monica Ricks on News Radio 700 WLW.
0: All right, let's head over to the WCPO9 First Warning Weather Forecast Center with Jennifer Ketchmark. Hey, good morning.
9: Good morning. How are you doing, sir?
0: Good. What a great Mother's Day forecast yesterday. Hope you had a great day.
9: I did. It was fantastic. In the afternoon, I literally just sat out on the back patio. Kids were playing in the yard. Just, it was gorgeous outside.
0: It's going to continue, isn't it?
9: It is. So today we are looking at a high that is nearly the same, 70 degrees. We'll see a mostly sunny sky, a light wind, another amazing day to get outside. We are looking at highs even though warmer tomorrow at 75. Now this week we get one rain chance in the forecast, and that will be Tuesday night into Wednesday morning. But it should be wrapping up before we hit like true peak morning travel there. So we aren't looking at too many weather-related issues this week. If you've got outdoor plans, I think you're pretty much good to go.
0: There you go. Thank you so much. It's still 53 around the tri-state at your severe weather station. 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Chuck Ingerman here this morning. Chuck?
5: Yes, sir.
0: National Hostess Cupcake Day.
5: Well, now that's a special day.
0: There you go. They were introduced, it says here, May 10th, 1919. Sold on May 11th, 1919. They were actually called chocolate cupcakes until they were sold off to Hostess.
5: Huh.
0: There you go.
5: And then Captain Cupcake was along with Twinkie the Kid. Yeah. I'm totally serious. You don't remember these guys?
0: I do, but I'm glad that you do. I'm just hungry.
5: Yes.
0: Well, give me some cupcakes today.
5: You were probably a King Don fan.
0: Mm-hmm. Or then you had King Don and then you had Ding Dongs. Is that, that's like two separate companies?
5: No, no, no. I think it was just they couldn't figure out which way they were going to go because you couldn't exactly come out with a character named Ding Dong.
0: You can't?
5: Well, you could.
0: I'm writing that in my diary. You can't come out with a character named Ding Dong.
5: Nope.
0: Thank you very much.
5: He was King Don, if I remember correctly.
0: Tip your waiters. We'll be here all week.
5: Exactly right.
0: What's going on?
5: 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Highway traffic's doing just fine this morning. No wrecks to deal with, and I'm not seeing anything close to a delay into downtown. Westbound 275 is under 10 minutes. Milford to Montgomery. Chuck Ingram, News Radio 700 WLW.
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0: All right, Brian Combs in here working on the 6:30 news. The trial is set to start for the people charged in the beatdown last summer.
14: Yep. We had the video that went viral of the beatings on 4th Street that followed the music festival last summer. And now the people who were arrested for beating people in that group, for stealing some things from the victims, and for aggravated rioting are all set to go on trial. They will be tried together according to the current plans before a Hamilton County judge. Won't be a jury trial. This case will involve some of the victims who were also charged as suspects in this case. Alex Chervinsky is the Russian immigrant who was in the middle of it. City of Cincinnati accused him of instigating the violence, but later dropped charges against him. Now he will be working with the Hamilton County prosecutor to convict the people who were charged of with felonious assault and aggravated rioting. Chervinsky maintains that he is acting in self-defense, defending himself and defending the people in his group who were at a club on 4th Street. And when they came out, he says, we're told by the people in the crowd that they came to the wrong party and that they were going to pay for being there. So we'll hear his side of the story. We will no doubt see some videos, perhaps, that we haven't seen before of surveillance cameras that 3CDC and others had in the neighborhood showing exactly what happened. It was the Hamilton County prosecutor, you may recall, who said that they had video proof that Chervinsky did not start this, as the city had claimed. Yeah. So some of the questions surrounding this case could be answered today. Don't expect any plea deals to be reached, because these are pretty serious charges that even if they pleaded to would mean probably 10 years or more in prison.
0: I was just going to ask, are there prison terms?
14: Very, very serious, long prison terms in this case, especially in the felonious assault cases for the people who beat the woman known as Holly, who was knocked unconscious during these attacks.
0: All right, what's going on at 6:30?
14: 6:30, we'll talk gas prices. They are lower than they were last Monday in the tri-state.
0: Okay.
14: But for how long? Now, that question in 15 minutes. 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
0: Thanks so much. It's coming up on 619 on 700 WLW. Before Brian gets back, Jay will be in here talking about that FAA guy who got his computer searched. Oh, goodness. Seg's got sports. Chuck's got traffic coming up in about 2 minutes.
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0: 622 now. Chuck Ingram's in here looking at the roads of Cincinnati. And what are you seeing?
5: I am seeing some pretty good traffic to start off your Monday morning.
0: Good.
5: With the exception of one. That's a broken down southbound 71 at 275, but they made it over to the right shoulder, so no delays right now between Fields, Erdo, and Pfeiffer. This from the UC Health Traffic Center. 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No delays as of yet. Northbound 75 at Kyle's. Inbound 74, looking good too at Montana. Chuck Ingram, News Radio 700 WLW.
0: All right, the WCPO 9 first warning and a weather forecast center looking like this. Sunshine today, going to be comfortable. Lunchtime with Willie, going to be 65, 68 at 2 o'clock. And our high today is going to be around 4 o'clock, 70 degrees. Tomorrow, dry day on tap, 75 and a lot of sunshine and some scattered showers Wednesday. And then once those showers pass, it'll be dry until Sunday, they say. High Wednesday, 72. It's 53 around the tri-state at your severe weather station. 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
24: Thank you, Stephen. Good morning. Richter and Phillips Jewelers brings you the sports. Cincinnati's best place to buy an engagement ring. Reds update. Andrew Abbott, two relievers combined on a five-hitter as the Reds shut out the Astros 5-0. Cincinnati taking two or three in the weekend series. It's a day off today. The Reds will welcome in the Washington Nationals, start of a three-game series beginning tomorrow night right here on 700 WLW. 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The NFL schedule is going to be released on Thursday night. 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College softball Horizon League champion NKU Norse Up will face Tennessee Friday in the first round of the NCAA softball tournament. Bill Dennison, 700 WLW Sports.
0: All right, Jay Ratliff, our aviation expert, with us this morning. Jay, an FAA employee is arrested after his computer search history was discovered.
25: Yeah, this was a 35-year-old FAA employee that brought his computer to the tech department asking that they delete his browsing history. Yeah, no red flag there. Yeah. The tech team then was concerned and started to check to see what was there. And some of the Google searches included, from this FAA employee, how to get a gun into a federal facility. What? Another search, previous assassination attempts against the president.
0: Oh, my.
25: And then another search about the percentage of the population that wants the president dead. So needless to say, that's what led to this individual's arrest. And certainly concerning when you've got a member of the FAA that is Googling those kinds of topics.
0: Mm-hmm. Yeah. An unlikely hero prevents a flight from being diverted over a disrupted passenger.
25: Maybe my favorite story of the week. This is a Jet 2 flight that was flying from Turkey to England, delayed for more than an hour. Once the flight finally got moving, one of the passengers aboard decided to drink some alcohol they brought aboard, which is definitely against the rules. Ooh. She was confronted and then started screaming at the crew. And the crew, this is about an hour into flight, was preparing for an emergency landing so they could offload the problem. That was until a fellow passenger came over, started talking to the woman in a very calm voice, actually got her settled down. She calmed down enough that the flight was able to continue without any unscheduled stop, which was great. This passenger, though, was the plane's hero, and he was 8 years old. Mm. He and his father arrived home. They've been showered with gifts from the airline, passengers, and people around the world that heard the story. And again, it's a great one, and you can check out more on it on our aviation blog today, sponsored by the Greater Cincinnati Northern Kentucky International Airport. 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
0: Thanks, Jay. Hub delays around the nation. We got a bunch of them right now. Dallas, Fort Worth, Chicago, D.C., New York, Atlanta, Boston. I'm not finished. Detroit and Fort Lauderdale, Houston. Those are some problem areas with some delays that you may have to take care of this morning. So just be prepared for that. Hey, coming up in the next 30 minutes here on Tom Brenneman's show here in the morning, we got the latest on gas prices in the 6:30 news. We've also got the Reds' big play of the game. I hope you know it. Reds-Astros game yesterday, and then you can win some tickets to a future Reds game. That's coming up in the next 30 minutes. Crime Stoppers is going to take us out to Price Hill. We need your help this morning. That's all in 30 minutes right here on 700 WLW.
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8: No closer to reaching a compromise with the 630 report. I'm Rick Uccino. Breaking now, oil prices are on the rise once again after President Donald Trump rejected Iran's response to a U.S. peace proposal.
9: The president saying, "I have just read the response from Iran's so-called representatives. I don't like it. Totally unacceptable." The U.S. proposal called for Iran to reopen the Strait of Hormuz. In exchange, the U.S. would ease its blockade of Iranian ports for a 30-day period when both sides could negotiate a full deal. Iran's response reportedly included a demand to end the war and lift oil sanctions. With the strait still closed, global oil prices jumped more than 3% overnight.
8: ABC's Sophie Flay, higher fuel costs have gripped much of the nation, with Americans shelling out more for gas than they have in the past 4 years.
3: years, the statewide average in Ohio has been steadily dropping over the past several days and is now sitting at 469, according to AAA. That's compared to 486 a week ago. Let's check the latest traffic and weather together.
5: 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Problems eastbound 275. A car fire has the right side of the highway blocked off. This is just before you get to Loveland. After you get past Montgomery Road, single file to get by on the left-hand side. And westbound 275 is now slowing down to take a look. Traffic elsewhere looking good. Chuck Ingram, News Radio 700 WLW.
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23: Here is the latest weather forecast from News Radio 700 WLW.
11: Temperatures start near 50 degrees this morning under a mostly clear sky. We'll stay mostly sunny throughout the day as highs increase to 70, really similar to what we had yesterday, so you know what to expect. Tonight we're down to 45, and then tomorrow highs increase to 75. It'll be mostly sunny. Then it's Tuesday night that rain will come through and finish up early Wednesday morning. From your severe weather station, I'm 9 First Warning meteorologist Jennifer Ketchmark, News Radio 700 WLW.
3: 49 degrees right now. 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Duke Energy going to be starting a 2-week maintenance project on the Western Hills Viaduct today. Bridge is going to close down at 9 a.m. and remain shut down until 3 p.m. this afternoon. And that's going to be how it's going to be for every day this week. And then those closures will also be in place next Tuesday through Friday. Cincinnati police have a man in custody after a shooting last night in Westwood. That gunfire rang out inside of a home on McHenry Avenue shortly after 10:30. District 3 officers say the victim was shot in the foot and is expected to make a full recovery. 43-year-old Dante Graves is facing multiple charges now, including felonious assault and having weapons while under disability. Still no arrests have been made in the fatal shooting of a woman in Lachlan this past Friday afternoon. The victim, a woman in her 30s, was shot near North Wayne Avenue, died at the scene. Anyone with information that can help in the case is asked to call Crime Stoppers at 352-3040. A billionaire NBA team co-owner is at the center of a so-called sextortion case. As first reported by the Wall Street Journal, Milwaukee Bucks co-owner Wesley Edens, a former romantic partner, Changli Lo, tried to blackmail him.
12: Prosecutors claim months after they began a relationship, Lo wrote Edens claiming she'd been mentally incapacitated when they had sex, saying her home has cameras. She allegedly threatened to release compromising pictures of him. Prosecutors say Edens denied Lo's allegations but agreed to settle with her for $6.5 million. But they say Lo later demanded more than $1 billion. She's pleaded not guilty to blackmail and destruction of records. Edens is not commenting, but he is expected to testify at the upcoming trial.
3: That is ABC's Hannah Bata. Reds have the day off today after taking 2 of 3 from the Houston Astros over the weekend. SAG has all the details coming up in sports just after traffic and weather at 6:40. Our next update at 7, I'm Rick Uccino, News Radio 700 WLW.
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0: also. Urban counties, especially those in the Midwest and Northeast, tended to see population grow more slowly or not at all. And the 20 fastest growing counties in the United States all were in the South and the West, many located near big cities such as Houston, Phoenix, and Orlando. Several experienced population increases in the past 5 years of 25%. But there you go. Boone County, number one biggest increase in population in the last 5 years. Hey, the stock markets were up on Friday. Is that going to continue? We got Bloomberg in your news coming up now.
1: Money, money, money. 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Your next lesson is about to begin. 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
2: This is the Bloomberg Money Minute. Despite a number of massive job cuts at giant corporations, there's a growing demand for recruiters in the U.S. Job listings for headhunters are on the rise. Companies are looking for workers who are well-versed in artificial intelligence. Beyond tech, the healthcare industry's continuing need for workers has boosted jobs for recruiters. The record-breaking rally for stocks is taking a pause this morning. The U.S. and Iran struggling to maintain their fragile ceasefire. S&P futures are little changed to start the week. And Anthropic is said to have signed a $1.8 billion computing deal with cloud services provider Akamai to meet surging demand for artificial intelligence software. Anthropic has seen demand for its Claude software soar in recent months as more customers flock to use its tools to streamline the process of coding and other tasks. Sources tell us the contract with Anthropic represents the largest deal in Akamai's history. Courtney Donahoe, Bloomberg Radio.
0: It's already 6:40 now. Chuck Ingram's in here this morning. Chuck?
3: Yes, sir.
0: It's a National Eat What You Want Day.
3: Well, good.
0: They say throw caution to the wind, put a pause on your healthy diet, eat whatever you want today.
3: Awesome.
0: There are people out there on the roads honking in celebration this morning.
3: Yes, there are. Well, shoot, I'm honking right here in the studio.
0: Throw away that lunch, that really healthy lunch that you packed.
3: There went the celery sticks.
0: There you go. And carrot sticks.
3: Oh, yes.
0: Hot dogs, cheeseburgers, pizza.
3: They're all in.
0: Oh, have some deep fried foods too, Chuck.
3: Oh, fine. If I must.
0: 275, having some problems out there?
3: Yeah, eastbound. After you get past Montgomery Road, there's a car fire, and fire crews have the right two lanes blocked off. 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So traffic's slowing a bit there on the eastbound side, but I'm also seeing a few brake lights westbound after you get past Loveland as folks slow down to take a look. Elsewhere, highway traffic just beginning to build. A little bit heavier northbound 75 at Kyle's. Chuck Ingram, News Radio 700 WLW.
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0: Hey, Jennifer Ketchmark at the WCPO 9 First Warning Weather Forecast Center says a great looking day today. Sunshine, comfortable, high of 70, overnight low 45. And then sunny again tomorrow and a high of 75, okay? Scattered showers on Wednesday and a high of 72, and then it's going to dry out and be dry until Sunday, all right? 52 around the tri-state at your severe weather station. 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
6: Thank you, Steve. Good morning, everyone. Reds update, Andrew Abbott and two relievers combined on a five-hitter yesterday as the Reds shut out the Astros 5-0, Cincinnati taking 2-3 in the weekend series at GABP. Abbott's tossing six scoreless innings, allowing three hits and fanning five. Back in that groove again?
7: I feel like I'm getting there. I still have a few things ironed out, of course. Never get complacent in the game, but today was definitely a good step against a really good offense, a really veteran-heavy team. I was able to make pitches, but to answer your question, yeah, I feel like I'm getting close to getting back in there. But just continue to work. Every game is different, so we just got to keep answering the bell.
6: J.J. Bleday added a two-run triple on the day. He talked about his big hit.
8: Yeah, it was awesome, especially after yesterday. I thought I had some good at-bats, but I couldn't make anything happen. Bases loaded. So it felt good to carry that in today and to be aggressive, though, and put some runs on the board for the guys.
6: Spencer Steer also added a home run in the victory, and the Reds have the day off today. They will welcome in the Washington Nationals, start of a three-

0: Three-game series beginning tomorrow night. The action right here on 700 WLW. 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And linebacker Jack Dingle of the Cincinnati Bearcats, he is signed as a free agent in his hometown.
1: Well, it was awesome. Going out there with all these guys, you know, we still have a lot to learn. But it's been fun, you know, being in the city. I can't wait to go and show them around, you know. Great city to be in, being with all these new guys. It's an awesome experience.
0: 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College football, the class of 2027 quarterback R.J. Day has committed to Northwestern. He is the son of Ohio State head football coach Ryan Day. NCAA golf, Big East champion Xavier opens play today in the Louisville regional of the NCAA women's tournament. Later this week, Xavier, Cincinnati, Miami, and Wright State are all in the men's tournament around the nation. College softball, Horizon League champion NKU, Northup, will face Tennessee Friday in the first round of the NCAA softball tournament. Women's golf, the Kroger Queen City Championship presented by P&G starts this week at Macatawa. Two spots for the tournament are up for available today in the Monday qualifier. Kentucky State Boys Volleyball Tournament has Ryle up against Powell County tonight at 7 in the first round. Ryle 17-3 overall and a 10-match winning streak. Soccer, 1 month from today, the World Cup Soccer Tournament begins here in America. 700 WLW.
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4: All right, it's 648, 700 WOW. Brian Combs in here. They're checking to make sure we're buckled up.
14: Yep, this week, next week, police all across the tri-state will be doing the Click It or Ticket campaign.
4: Yeah.
14: It's part of a public campaign to make sure that people are wearing their seatbelts. This is a time when officers, if they pull you over, will give you a ticket instead of a warning. And it can carry a fine in the state of Ohio and Kentucky, may require you to do some online classes, something Ooh. Like that, to get it wiped off your record. The Greater Cincinnati Automobile Dealers Association are helping fund the effort. So if you go shopping for a car over the next week or two, odds are you'll see a banner and signs and information in the dealerships as well. Telling you about buckling up and the reasons why they feel it's so important. It's pretty much confirmed that in about half of all the deadly wrecks that the victim was not wearing a seatbelt. Now, really? They don't know, how many times a seatbelt might have saved a life, but they can definitely say that you have a much better chance of surviving a crash if you're wearing it than if you are not.
4: Absolutely. What's going on at 7?
14: 7 o'clock, we'll talk about the start of the trials over that video brawl that went viral last summer in Cincinnati. 6 suspects to be in court today for those assaults and for rioting. Those details at 7 on News Radio, 700 WLW.

0: found that up on him.
1: All right, we got to get this stink bag off the street. Cincinnati Police District 3 looking for Brandon Smith, wanted for felony drug possession. He was found to be in possession of illegal drugs during a traffic stop. Brandon Smith, male, white, 40 years old, 5'6", and 140 pounds, has a history of drug abuse. Last known to live on St. Lawrence Avenue in Price Hill. If you've got any information on where police can find Brandon Smith, please call Crime Stoppers at 513-352-3040. You can submit a tip online, crime-stoppers.us. You can also go to p3tips.com to submit your tip anonymously. Let's get him off the streets of Cincinnati, all right? Okay, it is time for the Reds play of the game. Reds and Astros yesterday. Winner's going to get a couple of tickets to a future Reds game. If you know it, I'll take the first caller after caller 7513-749-7000. Call in to win right now.
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10: 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Started with the car fire, eastbound 275 after Montgomery Road. Right lanes remain blocked. Fire is out. Traffic starting to back up towards 71. Now an accident blocks the left lanes westbound 275 at Loveland. That's quickly adding to what was already getting heavy from Ward's Corner. Northbound 75, you're on and off the brakes out of Erlanger into downtown. There's a wreck on northbound 71 before you get to Dana. Right lanes blocked. Chuck Ingram, News Radio 700 WLW.
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1: The 9 First Morning Weather Forecast Center. Jennifer Ketchmark says this afternoon, sunshine, comfortable temperatures. I like that word. High 70, a comfortable day today. Sunshine, dry day tomorrow, and a high of 75. We can have some scattered showers on Wednesday from late Tuesday night into Wednesday. Once they pass, it's going to be dry until Sunday, she says. High on Wednesday, 72. It's 52 right now at your severe weather station. 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Todd Satter with us this morning. Hey, Todd, good morning.
13: Good morning. How are you?
1: Good. Do you know the Reds play the game yesterday?
13: That'd be J.J. Blades, two-run triple.
1: All right, let's see if you're right.
0: Way over in the hole, Altuve on the right side. The 3-0 pitch to Blade. Swinging a bullet past the first baseman, Walker. Down the right field line, headed for the corner. Ellie scores. Sal right behind him. He'll score. Blade not stopping at second. He's on his way to third and dives in way ahead of the relay throw.
1: Oh, I'd like to hear that. Hey, Todd, thanks for listening. You're correct. Liam will get your information. You got a couple of tickets to a future Reds game. Hang on there, all right? It's 6:55 on 700 WLW. The latest coming up on the start of the trials from all of that stuff that happened, the beatdown last summer. That's starting today. We'll tell you more in the 7 o'clock news, 700 WLW.
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0: All right, here we go. Wise Money Matters, our buddy, founder, CEO of Omega Wealth Private Capital, Joe Wilson. Now, Joe, most people, you know, you look at retirement like it's basically a, I don't know, 10, 15-year road trip.
15: Yes.
0: And you're saying that the map has gotten a lot bigger.
15: It is. It's amazing. We sit down with folks, Tom. A lot of times people are like, I'm never going to live that long, right? It's only going to be 10 to 15 years. Yet I cannot tell you how many clients we have that are in their mid to even late 90s now. We are living longer. Here's what I want you to think about as you're driving. Imagine you and your spouse hopped in the car today, and you're going to go on a 500-mile trip. You packed everything up. You're good to go, and off you go. The gas tank's full. And about 2 hours into the trip, you're realizing, oh, my God, this is a 1,200-mile trip, not a 500-mile trip. What changed? The tank didn't change. Nothing changed. The destination became longer. That's what the modern retirees are finding out that we're seeing coming in off of this show and our television shows. They're coming in, and their reality is they have not planned for those last 10 to 15 years effectively enough, because really there's so many things that are affecting us. We're living longer. How about hidden toll booths? You ever travel and you get the hidden toll booth? Drives me nuts.
0: Yep.
15: You're talking about healthcare expenses. I mean, look at the cost if you have to have a broken hip, you got a broken knee, you got something going on. 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
17: Going on trial over the brutal beatings downtown with a 7 o'clock report. I'm Brian Combs. Breaking now, it was one of the cases that happened last summer, leading people to question whether it was safe to go downtown in Cincinnati. A riot on 4th Street after the music festival with several people beaten in the street. Video of the incident went viral, attracted attention from leaders all across the country.
18: I don't know the full context. I don't know how the fight started. But the one part that I saw that was really gruesome is you had a grown man who sucker punched a middle-aged woman. And where I come from, at least, when you have a grown man who sucker punches a middle-aged woman, that person ought to go to jail for a very long time.
17: That was Vice President J.D. Vance back in July. Today, the suspects charged with aggravated rioting and felonious assault for those beatings set to stand trial in Hamilton County Court. Videos of the incident will be a key part of the prosecution's case against those six who've decided to have their fate decided by a judge instead of a jury. Bench trial before Judge Virginia Talent scheduled to start at 10 o'clock this morning. Now, latest traffic and weather together.
10: 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Problems northbound 71, an accident near Dana has the right lanes blocked off. Traffic starting to back up towards King on eastbound 275. It's what's left of a car fire near Montgomery Road blocking the right lane. That traffic heavy, but westbound starting to slow shortly after you come out of Milford to an accident at Loveland. The left lane is blocked. Chuck Ingram, News Radio 700 WLW.
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22: We'll see plenty of sunshine in today's sky and temperatures that are mild and comfortable, starting at 50 and warming to 70. Tonight, we'll dip a little more down into the mid-40s because of this clear sky, but tomorrow, temperatures improve to the mid-70s. It's mostly sunny throughout the day. It's for Tuesday night and into Wednesday morning that showers look likely in the overnight hours. From your severe weather station, I'm 9 First Warning meteorologist Jennifer Ketchmark, News Radio 700 WLW.
17: Radar is clear, 54 degrees right now. Prep work for replacement of the Western Hills Viaduct will have it shut down during the midday hours every day this week and next week. Duke Energy crews will be relocating power lines that have to be moved for construction of the new viaduct. To do that, they'll shut down the viaduct between 9 and 3 each day this week. Gas prices across Ohio about 20 cents a gallon cheaper than last Monday, though the savings at the pump may be short term. Oil prices are rising again with word that Iran and the U.S. are not close to a peace deal.
23: Global oil prices jumped more than 3% overnight, and stocks falling over concern higher energy prices could slow the global economy. Gas prices are averaging $4.48 a gallon nationwide, up $1.50 higher since the war began. And now, an indication the Trump administration may offer some relief to drivers. The energy secretary suggests the administration is open to suspending the federal gas tax, which is 18 cents per gallon.
17: That's ABC. Sophia Flay. States of Indiana and Kentucky have suspended collection of their gas tax to help with rising fuel costs. Medical experts calling for calm, reassuring people that the threat from the hantavirus reported on a cruise ship is minimal. Doctors say it's not nearly as contagious as COVID.
24: The good news is that in a sense it is hantavirus and not another coronavirus or
6: influenza virus. This is one that has very limited ability to be transmitted person to person. In fact, it's a rare exception.
17: Dr. Michael Oldham used to work for the CDC. The American passengers who were on the ship have been brought to the States now, are being monitored for symptoms at a medical facility in Nebraska. Two of them apparently have tested positive for the virus. Local infectious disease expert Dr. Carl Fichtenbaum from UC will be Scott Sloan's guest to talk about the virus at 10:07 this morning here on 700 WLW.
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1: Here's a Reds update. Andrew Abbott and two relievers combined on a five-hitter as the Reds shut out the Astros yesterday 5-0. Cincinnati taking 2-3 in the weekend series at Great American Ballpark. J.J. Bleday added a two-run triple on the day. Spencer Steer hit a home run. Reds with the day off today. They welcome in the Washington Nationals. Start of a three-game series beginning tomorrow night. 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
1: 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Steve Hawkins in for Tom Brenneman this morning. Did you see this? We got good news. For your graduates from college this year, parents listening this morning, local experts cautiously optimistic about a 5.6% increase in employment opportunities. That's despite concerns about AI impacting job availability. Nope, employers still want that human experience. According to the National Association of College and Employers, projecting employers will increase hiring of new grads by over 5.6%, with more than a third of the respondents to the survey saying they plan to bring in additional hires this year. That's good news, too. What else is out there? The U.S. economy projected to add 5.2 million jobs in the next 10 years, according to the U.S. Bureau of Labor Statistics. Total employment is projected to increase 175 million also during that time. That's only 3.1% increase. The last 10 years, it was 13% increase. The top five industries that are hiring this year: info technology, engineering services, wholesale trade, construction, and miscellaneous professional services. Also, over the next few years, the Bureau of Labor Statistics projecting healthcare and social assistance job growth could be the fastest growing industries, with an increase by about 8.5% in the next 8 or 9 years. There's a lot of uncertainty out there in the global economy right now, leading businesses to be more measured with growth. They're worried about, tariffs, gas prices, and conflicts in the Middle East. But there they go. About 52% of the reports this year, employers reported that AI has not impacted their need for entry-level workers and tasks. So there you go. Good news for your college graduate out there, all right? What's going on here? Do we have a new biggest company in the world? We're going to find out with Monica Ricks and Bloomberg coming up next.
12: I remember the first time I heard him. Tried to find the words to describe him, but I couldn't. How do you describe a personal awakening? How do you describe a newly discovered joy? How do I describe Bill Cunningham? Bill Cunningham, today at noon on 700 WLW.
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1: Okay, Monica Ricks with us this morning. Hey, good morning. How are you?
9: Hey, Steve. How's it going?
1: Good, good. Now that I know Google is on the verge of becoming the biggest company in the known universe.
9: Well, certainly the most valuable, overtaking NVIDIA for the number one spot. The gap between these two companies has been narrowed considerably over the past 6 months, with just $400 billion in market value between them now, thanks to its booming cloud business and advances that it's made in AI. Alphabet shares were up 34% in April alone, its best month since 2004.
1: Wow. Nike, now among the companies being sued for tariff refunds?
9: Yeah, Reuters is reporting that Nike's facing a proposed class action lawsuit from consumers who say the company raised prices by as much as $10 to offset tariff-related costs, but Nike hasn't reimbursed them. The suit pointing to the Supreme Court's ruling back in February that struck down sweeping tariffs imposed by President Trump last year. But I think a lot of these companies are really focused on getting their money back first.
1: All right, and futures, what are you seeing?
9: You know, they're trending a little lower this morning ahead of the start of the trading week after the U.S. and Iran once again failed to agree to peace terms in the Middle East. Dow futures are down 50 points. NASDAQ futures down about a quarter of a point. And S&P futures are down 5 points. Oil is up, though, close to 3%. It's trading right now at about $98 a barrel. From Bloomberg, I'm Monica Ricks on News Radio 700 WLW.
1: All right, Chuck Ingerman here this morning, 7-11. Chuck.
13: Yes, sir.
1: National Twilight Zone Day.
13: Oh, it is?
1: Yeah.
13: Ooh.
1: The Twilight Zone premiered on October 2nd, 1959, so we celebrate it on May 11th.
13: Huh.
1: Speaking of the Twilight Zone there.
13: I guess so.
1: I got nothing.
13: Rod Serling right here in Cincinnati, right?
1: He was. Uh-huh. He may have been the one that picked May 11th.
13: Nobody, yes, I'm pretty sure he did.
1: Nobody knows. Already, he worked at this radio station.
13: I know.
1: Okay,
13: that's what I just said. Yeah,
1: there you go. No, you said Cincinnati. I corrected you.
13: I appreciate it.
1: What's going on?
13: 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Problems northbound 71. There's an accident near Dana. Right side of the highway's blocked off. Traffic starting to back up towards King. And a couple of problems on 275 eastbound. It's car fire just after you get past Montgomery Road. Fire's out. They're on the right-hand side. Traffic backs towards 71. Westbound, it's an accident at Loveland. That's over the bridge. The left lane is blocked off. That traffic back backing up into Milford, and that's over a 15-minute delay, and that delay time on the way up. Chuck Ingram, News Radio 700 WLW.
1: Benign First Warning Weather Forecast Center looking like this afternoon. Great day. Sunshine, comfortable, high 70. Same story tomorrow. We'll get to 75, a little bit of rain on Wednesday, and 72. It is still 52 around the tri-state at your severe weather station. 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
1: Before we head to the White House, Brian Combs in here working on the 7:30 news. Is it safe to go downtown?
27: That's the question people are asking once again. Had a number of issues last summer. Now, for the second time in 6 months, we've had a person shot right on Fountain Square Friday night. Man was murdered. Turns out it was a dispute over of a woman. Argument started on the square, ended in gunfire. You may recall last July, the CEO of Jeff Ruby's and all of people involved in the Downtown Restaurant Alliance signed a letter to City Hall demanding action. But in the time since they have filed that letter demanding accountability and decisive action, we've seen two shootings on Fountain Square, the city's front door, and we've seen shootings in the city of Cincinnati increase 25% over the same level last year. The number of people shot is much higher than it was a year ago. The letter at the time said that the safety of their guests and team members was non-negotiable, said that they needed to be reassured that there was a safe environment downtown to continue to invest money in the heart of the city. Today, City Councilman Mark Jeffries will be Scott Sloan's guest to answer some of those questions about what the city is doing and plans to do differently to try and keep visitors safe.
1: All right, what do you got going on at 7:30?
27: 7:30, we'll talk about gas prices in the tri-state. They came down a little bit in the past week, but could be rising again.
1: Great.
27: With news that the latest effort to work out a peace deal in the Middle East has come up short. Those details in 15 minutes. 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
1: All right, well, let's talk to Karen Travers, our ABC News White House correspondent, about the latest on there. Hey, good morning, Karen.
28: Hey, good morning to you.
1: The president interviewed yesterday, talked about Iran being quote-unquote defeated. What's the latest? What did he say?
28: Yeah, I should note that the interview aired yesterday. He was actually interviewed last Tuesday,
1: okay.
28: So pretty, you know, out of date at this point because of how quickly these developments happen. The president said that Iran was defeated, but when he was asked if it was accurate to say combat operations are over and done, he said, "I didn't say that." He also said that Iran's negotiators are a tough group to work with, which, as we saw over the weekend with the developments, you know, certainly he would agree with that. Continued to agree with that. Over the weekend, he finally got the response to the latest U.S. offer to Iran, and he quickly declared that response to be totally unacceptable. He said that he read the response from their representatives, and he doesn't like it. He did an interview yesterday with the news outlet Axios, and he said that the response was inappropriate, but he has not gone into details about what was in this response from Iran and why he finds this unacceptable. Now, the issue of Iran's enriched uranium and their nuclear program have, of course, been a major sticking point at this point. They've been for weeks, months, years, really, between the U.S. and Iran. So it's not clear if that was something that was continuing to be a red line for Iran. Hopefully we'll have a chance to hear from the president today and get questions to him on exactly what it was that led him to say that this latest response from Iran is unacceptable. big question now is, where does this go from here? You know, this was, there were signs of optimism that there could be an agreement at least for 30 days to reopen the strait, allow negotiations on a longer term deal to play out. That does not seem to be happening at this point.
1: All right. Thanks so much. Karen Travers live at the White House this morning on 700 WLW. It's 719 now. The latest here, we got some problems on northbound 71 near Dana and problems on 275. You need to hear this next traffic update with Chuck Ingram next.
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13: 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In fact, things just got a little bit better in the last minute or two. On westbound 275, they cleared the accident at Loveland. Left lane's open again, but the damage done, it's over a 20-minute delay out of Milford. Eastbound 275, crews continue to clean up from an earlier car fire. That's after you get past Montgomery Road on the right. Northbound 71, that's a slow go from King to an accident near Dana on the right-hand side. Chuck Ingram, News Radio 700 WLW.
1: The WCPO 9 First Warning Weather Forecast Center looking great today. Sunshine all the way to 70. And then tomorrow, more sun, dry, 75. A little bit of rain on Wednesday. High should be 72. It says right here, after the rain leaves on Wednesday, should be dry until Sunday. We'll take that, all right? 52 around the tri-state at your severe weather station. 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
29: Thank you, Stephen. Good morning, everyone. Reds update. Andrew Abbott and two relievers combined on a five hitters. The Reds blank the Astros 5-0. Cincinnati seems to be back on track now, taking two or three in the weekend series. J.J. Bleday adds a big two-run triple. Spencer Steer homered. Day off today for the Reds. They welcome in the Washington Nationals in the start of a three-game series beginning tomorrow night. right here on 700 WLW. 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NCAA Golf, Xavier begins play today in the Louisville Regional, the NCAA Women's Tourney. Later this week, Xavier, Cincinnati, Miami, and Wright State are all in men's tournaments around the nation. Women's golf this week, the Kroger Queen City Championship and the LPGA presented by P&G starts this week at Macatawa. Two spots for the tourney field are available today in the Monday qualifier. 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
0: This is the Aviation Report with Jay Ratliff, brought to you by the Greater Cincinnati Northern Kentucky International Airport on 700 WLW.
1: All right, Jay Ratliff, our aviation expert with us this morning. Jay, an FAA employee is arrested after his computer search history was discovered.
6: Yeah, this was a 35-year-old FAA employee that brought his computer to the tech department asking that they delete his browsing history. Yeah, no red flag there. Oh. The tech team then was concerned and started to check to see what was there. And some of the Google searches included, from this FAA employee, how to get a gun into a federal facility. Another search, previous assassination attempts against the president.
1: No.
6: And then another search about the percentage of the population that wants the president dead. So needless to say, that's what led to this individual's arrest. And certainly concerning when you've got a member of the FAA that is Googling those kinds of topics.
1: Yeah. An unlikely hero prevents a flight from being diverted over a disrupted passenger.
6: Maybe my favorite story of the week. This is a Jet 2 flight that was flying from Turkey to England, delayed for more than an hour. Mm-hmm. Once the flight finally got moving, one of the passengers aboard decided to drink some alcohol they brought aboard, which is definitely against the rules. She was confronted and then started screaming at the crew. And the crew, this is about an hour into flight, was preparing for an emergency landing so they could offload the problem. That was until a fellow passenger came over, started talking to the woman in a very calm voice, actually got her settled down. She calmed down enough that the flight was able to continue without any unscheduled stop, which was great. This passenger, though, was the plane's hero, and he was 8 years old. He and his father arrived home. They've been showered with gifts from the airline. Passengers and people around the world that heard the story. And again, it's a great one, and you can check out more on it on our aviation blog today, sponsored by the Greater Cincinnati Northern Kentucky International Airport. 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
1: Thanks so much, Jay. Dallas, Atlanta, Boston, D.C., New York. Those are some problem areas and hub delays around the nation on 700 WLW. Hey, the latest on gas prices in 3 minutes in the 7:30 newscast.
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8: What's really going on in this race for Congress? Who is this guy, Eddie Gowrine? He refuses to debate and won't answer questions from voters. He's got to be hiding something. Well, here's what we know. Woke Eddie Gowron was chair and executive coach for a company that trained business leaders on implementing DEI programs, including watching a film to help them support gender transitions. But wait, there's more. Woke Eddie left the Republican Party in 2016 after Donald Trump became the nominee. So who did he support in 2016? Crooked Hillary Clinton? And get this, Woke Eddie's campaign is being bankrolled by liberal Democrats. 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Eddie Gowron is completely woke and totally AWOL. He's a Democrat Trojan horse. Don't let him get away with it. Kentucky 4th PAC is responsible for the content of this ad. Paid for by Kentucky 4th PAC. Not authorized by any candidate or any candidate's committee. www.kentuckyfourth.org.
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11: They're back home, some of them with symptoms, with the 730 report. I'm Rick Uccino. Breaking now, a plane carrying 17 Americans from the hantavirus-stricken cruise ship arrived in Nebraska overnight, with U.S. health officials now saying that one of them has tested positive and the other is having symptoms.
12: The CDC has previously said there will be no mandatory quarantine for the people not showing hantavirus symptoms. They'll be allowed to either go home or self-monitor for 42 days or stay at the quarantine center. It remains to be seen if that will change now, given at least one positive case has been confirmed among the group. Experts emphasize this outbreak is not like the early days of COVID, and this virus is not new.
11: ABC's Lionel Moyes. In the meantime, the CDC facing some scrutiny over its response to this outbreak, with some questioning if the nation's top health agency is doing enough. The Trump administration has laid off some 2,400 CDC workers over the last year, and the agency has seen three interim directors in that time frame, lacking a permanent leader since last August, when Susan Monterez was fired after just over a month in charge. Let's check the latest traffic and weather together.
13: 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Crews continue to work with an accident northbound 71 near Dana and cleaning up from an earlier car fire. Eastbound 275 near Montgomery Road. The westbound wreck at Loveland that had the left lane blocked off is clear, but traffic's still running an extra 15 minutes out of Milford. Northbound 471 backs up past Grand and inbound 74 heavy from above Montana. There's a wreck on Redding at the lateral. 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
15: Temperatures start near 50 degrees this morning under a mostly clear sky. We'll stay mostly sunny throughout the day as highs increase to 70, really similar to what we had yesterday. So you know what to expect. Tonight we're down to 45, and then tomorrow highs increase to 75. It'll be mostly sunny. Then it's Tuesday night that rain will come through and finish up early Wednesday morning. From your severe weather station, I'm 9 First Warning meteorologist Jennifer Ketchmark, News Radio 700 WLW.
16: 48 degrees right now. Duke Energy going to be beginning a two-week maintenance project on the Western Hills Viaduct this morning. The bridge will be closed down from 9 a.m. to 3 p.m. every day this week. Those closures will also be in place next Tuesday through Friday. The Hamilton County Sheriff's Office says a man in his 30s is in critical condition after being shot late last night in Lincoln Heights. Deputies were called out to Able Court, not far from I-75, around 11:30. Victim was rushed to UC Medical. No word yet on any suspects. In the meantime, Cincinnati police say a man is in custody after a shooting last night in Westwood. That gunfire rang out inside of a home on McHenry Avenue shortly after 10:30. District 3 officers say the victim was shot in the foot and is expected to be okay. 43-year-old Dante Graves is now facing multiple charges, including felonious assault. A man accused in a fatal shooting Friday on Fountain Square is claiming self-defense.
17: 36-year-old Christopher Shipman is held in jail without bond for a fatal Friday night shooting on Fountain Square. He's accused of shooting Darius Wheeler, who later died at UC Medical Center. In his Saturday morning court appearance, Shipman's attorney said he owned that gun legally, acted in self-defense after being punched and choked by Wheeler. A Cincinnati police detective said that he'd rather waited for Wheeler to leave the restaurant before the altercation began. Shipman returns to court on Wednesday. I'm Lee Mowen, News Radio 700 WLW.
16: Reds have the day off today after taking 2-3 from the Houston Astros over the weekend at Great American Ballpark. SAG has all the details coming up in sports just after traffic and weather at 7:40. Our next update at 8 o'clock. I'm Rick Uccino, News Radio 700 WLW.
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19: 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Steve Hawkins in for Tom Brenneman. Did you see this over the weekend?

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6: This is a Bloomberg Money Minute. While most airlines are cutting flights, Frontier is adding more seats around the country. The carrier is taking market share left on the table after Spirit went out of business. According to Cirium, Frontier has added 3 million seats in the last week to its schedule between June and September, but this could be a big gamble. Airlines spent 56% more on fuel in March from the month before. The labor picture in the U.S. is still strong in the face of the energy shock from the Iran war. The April jobs report on Friday showed employers added 115,000 positions last month. That sent the S&P 500 to its sixth straight weekly gain. This morning, traders are watching every headline out of the Middle East. S&P and Dow futures are holding steady. And the summer driving season right around the corner, and J.P. Morgan says gas prices have a good chance of hitting $5 a gallon. They say that refiners are prioritizing jet fuel at the expense of other products such as gasoline. Courtney Dunahoe, Bloomberg Radio.
0: Chuck Ingram's in here this morning. Chuck?
7: Yes.
0: It's National Bike to Work Week.
7: Oh, no, it's not.
0: Yeah.
7: No, I was just talking about me.
0: It's not for you?
7: No.
0: I was just going to say, traffic should be lighter today if everybody's biking to work.
7: Yeah, you're right about that.
0: And a couple of weeks ago or a month ago, it was bike to work day. Now it's the whole week.
7: Holy moly, that's about how long it would take me just to get to work.
8: I wouldn't have made it till Friday.
0: Bike to work, let alone
7: getting home.
0: Hey, you know, this could mean a Harley.
7: What?
0: It could be bike to work, a Harley.
7: Huh.
0: Didn't think about that, did you?
7: Oh, no.
0: I didn't either. There we
7: go. Motorized. There we go.
0: Yeah. It doesn't say that.
7: Huh. Well, that just changes everything.
0: Yeah, you'll be here in 8 minutes. What's going on? We have problems.
7: Yeah, you're right. 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Northbound 75, you can add an extra 15 minutes out of Florence into downtown. No wreck. Just heavier volume. Northbound 71, that's where you'll find an accident near Dana, and that traffic is backing up close to Taft. Southbound 71, heavy through Blue Ash and Kenwood now. They've cleared all the problems on east and westbound 275 for the moment. Although westbound 275 continues heavy out of Milford to Loveland from that earlier wreck. Chuck Ingram, News Radio 700 WLW.
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10: This is Lee Habib, host of Our American Stories. On our next episode, we'll explain why the first black woman elected to Congress, Shirley Chisholm, forgave one of America's most notorious racists. You won't want to miss the next episode of Our American Stories.
0: The WCPO9 First Warning Weather Forecast Center. Jennifer Ketchmark says this afternoon. Oh, we got Jennifer.
11: Sorry, I'm here. That. Hello.
0: I'm going to say.
11: I showed up for you.
0: Say, I didn't need
11: Tom,
0: to do that.
11: I don't know, but I'm kidding.
0: I'm writing it down. Shows up for Steve. There you go.
11: There you go.
0: I hope you had a great Mother's Day yesterday. It was great weather.
11: It was. The weather was fantastic. Had a lovely day. And today, honestly, it's like a rinse and repeat.
0: Yeah.
11: The afternoon will again be mostly sunny. Highs end up near 70. Tomorrow, we end up at 75.
0: Mm.
11: Still mostly sunny. We've got some rain coming in Tuesday night into early Wednesday morning. But by 8 a.m., it's totally gone. And Wednesday will be dry. Thursday's dry. Friday's dry and turning warmer. Did you see the extended forecast for the weekend, Steve?
0: No.
11: Oh, 85 Saturday and Sunday.
0: Wow.
11: Yeah.
0: There you go. It's summertime. Just in time for Memorial Day.
11: You know, in 1 week, we're going to do all the seasons.
0: Yeah. Thank you so much. It's 52 around the tri-state at your severe weather station. 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

0: Sports.
1: Thank you, Stephen. Good morning, everyone. Reds update. Andrew Abbott and two relievers combined on a five-hitter. Reds blanked the Astros yesterday 5-0. Cincinnati back on track. Seems to be taking two or three in the weekend series. Abbott tossing six scoreless innings, allowing three hits and fanning five. He got offense from J.J. Blaney with a big two-run triple in the fourth. Then Spencer Steer later homered for Cincinnati. Reds have the day off today. The Washington Nationals come in for the start of a three-game series beginning tomorrow night. The action right here on 700 WLW. 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Bengals continue their workouts today. The NFL schedule is going to be released on Thursday. 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NCAA Golf, Xavier opens play today in the Louisville Regional of the NCAA Women's Tourney. Later this week, Xavier, Cincinnati, Miami, and Wright State are all in the men's tournament around the country. Women's golf, the Kroger Queen City LPGA Championship presented by P&G starts this week at Macatawa. And soccer, it's 1 month from today, the World Cup soccer tournament begins. Bill Dennison, 700 WLW Sports.
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11: All right, 7:48 now on 700 WLW. Steve Hawkins in for Tom Brenneman. Brian Combs in here. Now, the trial is set to start today for the people charged in that beatdown last summer.
12: Yeah, it happened after the music festival in July last summer downtown on 4th Street. The crowd of people who had gathered on the street about 3 a.m., attacking, beating people who were coming out of a club there. Mm-hmm. This is the case that involved Alex Chavinsky, who was also charged but had the charges dropped by the city of Cincinnati. They said he instigated the whole thing, but the Hamilton County prosecutor has said that that's not the case, that they have videos showing that that Russian immigrant came under attack by the crowd, and then the crowd beat a woman who was in the group with him unconscious. Travinsky, Holly, that woman, among the witnesses who will be called in this to testify in this trial that starts at 10 o'clock this morning before Judge Virginia Talent. She's a former Cincinnati City assistant manager, and she's the one in charge of handling this case in common pleas court. There are six suspects, and if they get convicted of the most serious charges, some of them are looking at 30 years in prison or more.
11: Wow.
12: The charges, felonious assault and aggravated rioting.
11: Didn't know that. What's going on at 8 o'clock?
12: 8 o'clock, we'll talk about gas prices. They are lower than they were last Monday.
11: Yeah.
12: But for how long?
11: Oh, goodness.
12: That's the question at 8 News Radio, 700 WLW.
11: Thanks so much, Brenneman and Jones on baseball coming up before Brian gets back. And we've got problems on the road this morning. You need to hear this next traffic update in less than 2 minutes.
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11: All right, Chuck, what are we dealing with?
20: On northbound 71, they just cleared the accident near Dana. However, the slow traffic continues from Taft. You're still looking at just under a 20-minute delay. 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Slow traffic elsewhere, southbound 75, first out of Westchester towards 275, and then again through Lachlan. Northbound 75, you can add an extra 10 between Donaldson and downtown. Northbound 471's backing towards Southgate, and northbound 275 hasn't recovered out of Milford to Loveland as of yet. The earlier accident, long gone. Chuck Ingram, News Radio 700 WLW.
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22: 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On our next episode, we'll explain why the first black woman elected to Congress, Shirley Chisholm, forgave one of America's most notorious racists. 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
2: Tracy, this is something that we've bounced around between us and amongst the three of us, you, me, and Yid, periodically about all the different rules that baseball has initiated, some of them absolutely unequivocally stupid. Others have good reason behind them. But one that they've never, ever touched on, which came to my mind that second game in Pittsburgh when the Reds were getting destroyed and blowing up their pitching staff, was a mercy rule.
4: Don't you think it's about time? I mean, if the other team is ahead by 10 runs after seven innings, shut it down. I don't want to...
2: Well, you have the choice. Yeah, you're not automatically, but you, as a manager of a team trailing 10 to nothing or whatever the case might be, you have the choice of extending the game or calling it off.
4: I feel that way until I saw Trevino pitch. Love it. Did you see his knuckleball at his Ephus pitch? He struck someone out like
2: he
4: that.
2: Did.
4: It was kind of entertaining because I was going
2: to. It's always entertaining when a position player comes in to pitch, but you know it's dire circumstances.
4: It wasn't bad. It was entertaining. All the years I played people, I only had one time a position ball player pitched. Do you know who that was?
2: No.
4: It was a game you broadcast.
2: Well, I forget most of them. Yeah. Which one?
4: Paul O'Neill.
2: Oh, absolutely.
4: And you know, Paul, originally, if the Yankees had drafted Paul O'Neill in the fourth round, they were going to make him a pitcher. A lot of people don't know that.
2: Really?
4: That's a true story.
2: Paul O'Neill.
4: Yep.
2: We got more in just a moment.
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2: Okay, mercy rule. So you feel like the time has come when they put a runner at second base in extra innings, each half inning somebody's running at second with a go-ahead run or a run trying to catch up if the team scored previously, they say, well, we put this rule in because we don't want to blow up pitching staffs. We don't want to put undue stress. Well, how about this rule if they put the mercy rule in?
4: That's a great point. You would think having 13 pitchers that you could have someone pitch one or two innings besides a backup catcher.
2: Hello.
4: But it happens, and it happens a lot. You know, some pitchers have actually, or some position ball players have actually hurt their arm.
2: That's exactly,
4: Canseco,
2: no question.
4: Tore up
2: absolutely
4: his arm
2: right.
4: Pitching.
2: So now you would say if you're up 10 runs or more going into the seventh inning or through seven?
4: I say call the game. What do you like after five? So you can get home,
2: no.
4: Run the streets.
2: No, I think if you're going to, if there's any chance at all that this would happen in baseball, and I would not be surprised if down the road somebody doesn't bring it up. I'd say you'd have to say probably six or seven, innings.
4: How many runs up?
2: 10. I think 10's good.
4: And you think the manager of the other team has to agree to
2: you have to give
4: it.
2: Him the opportunity of saying, yeah, I think you do.
4: I think
2: rather than shut it down, you may have so many games that situations like that exist in all of Major League Baseball that all of a sudden now it's become a deterrent as far as guys getting their at-bats and things of that nature.
4: But don't you kind of root for the position ball player to pitch?
2: Absolutely, 100%. Are you kidding?
4: It's not bad.
2: No. Marty Brenneman here. Nothing says summer in Cincinnati like Reds baseball, and Joseph Toyota, proud official sponsor of the Reds. 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Just ask your neighbor. They bought from us.
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15: Prices down at the pumps, but for how long? With the 8 o'clock report on Brian Combs. Breaking now, we're starting the week off with gas at $4.69 a gallon on average across Ohio. That is down from a week ago. But with peace talks once again stalled, the cost could be shooting back up.
16: The president saying, "I have just read the response from Iran's so-called representatives. I don't like it. Totally unacceptable." The U.S. proposal called for Iran to reopen the Strait of Hormuz. In exchange, the U.S. would ease its blockade of Iranian ports for a 30-day period when both sides could negotiate a full deal. Iran's response reportedly included a demand to end the war and lift oil sanctions. With the strait still closed, global oil prices jumped more than 3% overnight.
15: States of Kentucky and Indiana have suspended collection of their gas taxes to help provide temporary relief from higher fuel costs, but the governor of Ohio has resisted that move. Mike DeWine is holding a news conference at the Capitol this morning. We expect that question to come up. We'll have it covered for you. Now, latest traffic, weather together.
20: 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Earlier accidents have been cleared off of the highways. Now it's a matter of getting rid of the backups, where northbound 75 is running an extra 10 out of Erlanger into downtown, then slow again through St. Bernard to Town Street. Southbound 75 heaviest through Lachlan. Southbound 71, you're often on the brakes between Pfeiffer and Red Bank, and northbound 471. That backs up past Grand. Chuck Ingram, News Radio 700 WLW.
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18: We'll see plenty of sunshine in today's sky and temperatures that are mild and comfortable, starting at 50 and warming to 70. Tonight, we'll dip a little more down into the mid-40s because of this clear sky. But tomorrow, temperatures improve to the mid-70s. It's mostly sunny throughout the day. It's for Tuesday night and into Wednesday morning that showers look likely in the overnight hours. From your severe weather station, I'm 9 First Warning meteorologist Jennifer Ketchmark, News Radio 700 WLW.
15: Right now, radar is clear, 49 degrees. Prep work for replacement of the Western Hills Viaduct means it'll be closed during the midday hours every day this week and next week. Duke Energy has to relocate utility lines in the way of the $400 million project each day from 9 to 3. Both the upper and lower decks will be shut down. Suspect in the murder on Fountain Square over the weekend remains behind bars today without bond. 36-year-old Christopher Shipman's claiming self-defense for shooting Darius Wheeler after the two argued on the square over a woman. Second time a person's been shot on the square since October. So far in the city of Cincinnati this year, the number of people who've been shot is up 25% over the same time last year.
19: We have a criminal issue in our city, and it is festering. And the hotter it gets,
3: the worse it's going to get.
15: That's the former head of council's Law and Public Safety Committee, who says the current council and mayor are ignoring issues with crime. On 55 KRC this morning, Chris Smitherman warned that it won't be long before well-known businesses start abandoning the downtown area. Councilman Mark Jeffries will be asked about plans to combat violence this summer when he's Scott Sloan's guest this morning on 700 WLW at 11:06. Latest in today's shooting happened last night in Westwood on McHenry. Suspect is in custody. Victim's injuries not life-threatening. Man's in critical condition.

0: After a shooting in Lincoln Heights last night, Hamilton County Sheriff is investigating that case on Abel Court, just off I-75. First of the trials over the beatings that followed the music festival last summer in Cincinnati is set for today at Hamilton County Court. Video of the trouble on 4th Street that went viral last July will serve as key evidence against those accused of felonious assault and aggravated rioting. Police across the tri-state cracking down this week on seatbelt usage. Click it or ticket runs through Memorial Day, with police issuing tickets instead of warnings to drivers who aren't wearing their seatbelts. Locally, the public awareness campaigns being backed by the Greater Cincinnati Auto Dealers Association. Stats show that just about half of the people killed in tri-state crashes were not wearing their seatbelts. Reds have today off after taking the weekend series from the Astros. Nationals will be in town tomorrow. This is the week the NFL releases their schedule. Times and dates for all the games this coming season will be released by Thursday. This morning, the first tease of what's to come. They say the first Sunday night game of the year, September 13th, will feature the Giants and Cowboys. News of service of Beachmont Toyota. Next update at 8:30. I'm Brian Combs, News Radio 700 WLW.
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9: All righty, let's head out to Bloomberg. John Tucker with us from the newsroom this morning. Hey, John.
10: Hey, you know what? Retirement can be taxing for a lot of Americans.
9: Yeah, tell me about it.
10: By that, I mean millions spend decades saving for retirement. only to face unexpected tax bills at the finish line. We have this survey that finds 70% worry about taxes on retirement income. So it kind of underscores the need for better planning. A lot of retirees are caught off guard, especially by the treatment of Social Security. There's this financial survey that finds that half of the respondents believe benefits would be tax-free.
9: Hmm.
10: Guess what?
9: What?
10: They're not.
9: Yep.
10: Up to 85% may be taxed at ordinary income tax rates. And the retirees drawing primarily from tax-deferred accounts like your 401k or IRA, they're also surprised by the size and growth of the required minimum distributions, the RMDs, which begin at the age of 83. So the bottom line here from this survey is you got to be prepared. You got to plan ahead.
9: Yeah, I wonder why people just assume. There's a lot of people that just assume some of that stuff is tax-free. I don't know why.
10: No, it's just, I mean, you're not working at that point, obviously, so you're in a lower tax bracket, but you're never going to the tax man.
9: Exactly. Hey, what are you seeing there in the futures? We're less than 90 minutes away from the opening.
10: Yeah, you know, we had record closes for the NASDAQ and the S&P 500 on Friday. Right now, it's lowered a little change. S&P futures down just 8 points. NASDAQ futures down 27 points. And the Dow futures right now, 52 points lower. And for Bloomberg, I'm John Tucker. 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
9: 700 WLW, Cincinnati. Let's head out to our ABC News correspondent in Dallas, Jim Ryan, with us this morning. Jim, a lot of us were not keeping up with this story over the weekend. Tell me about the crew and this ill-fated ship.
11: Well, yeah, the MV Hondius, this Dutch boat that was taking a month-long cruise down to Antarctica and sort of down through that part of the world when someone got sick. Someone got sick and died. A man died of hantavirus, which is fairly rare around the world. The body was taken off. The man's wife was taken as well. She later died, too. A German man died aboard that ship, possibly from hantavirus. That's the expectation. So the job then became deciding where all these people were going to go. 140-some-odd crew members and passengers aboard that ship, Steve. Mm-hmm. Now, overnight, 17 Americans who were on that ship landed at Omaha, Nebraska. Why? Well, because that's the country's only federally funded quarantine center at the University of Nebraska. And so that's where those folks will be assessed. They'll be tested. We know that one of these passengers, one of the Americans, tested, quote, mildly positive for hantavirus. I don't know how that is, but mildly positive. Another person had possible symptoms. So, yes, they're all going to be quarantined there in Nebraska and their conditions watched.
9: And this ship got all the way to the Canary Islands, like northwest coast of Africa, if I remember correctly?
11: Yes, and that wasn't the intended point, you know, of embarkation. That was just where they ended up, so that these people could be offloaded. Even the Canary Islands are a protectorate of Spanish government, and so and Spain said, hey, you're not going to let those people off here at at Tenerife in the Canary Islands. But eventually, they relented, and they were allowed to board flights there at Tenerife and fly back to their respective countries.
9: I don't know much about hantavirus. Tell me about it. What is it?
11: Yeah, it's something that's been around a long time. That's what makes it different from coronavirus. People were making connections and thinking, uh-oh, this might be the next pandemic. That is not the case. It's been around for a long time. It's difficult to pass from person to person, except this particular variant, this Andes Chilean variant of hantavirus, is passed fairly easily. But you have to have close personal contact with someone. And as the husband and wife there from the Netherlands found out. It's an interesting thing. And it carries a lot of the same symptoms, wheezing eventually, a cough, severe headache. And then it can turn fatal from there.
9: Do they assume or do they know that the husband and wife brought it onto the cruise ship?
11: That's the that's the suspicion, at least, that they were on and where did they get it? Well, they picked it up somewhere in Argentina, the southern part of the country. They'd been on a bird watching tour before they boarded this cruise ship. And the thinking was that they may have come into contact with the rats or the rat droppings that possibly were carrying this. They didn't have any symptoms, got on board their cruise ship, took off, and then the husband fell sick and died.
9: Is this the same virus that killed Gene Hackman's wife?
11: It is. Yes. It's the same thing. And she had contracted it. They had livestock there on their ranch in New Mexico. And it's thought that she contracted it there in that that setting, and which is not too unusual. It's found out in the Southwest United States.
9: Should I be panicking?
11: No.
9: Okay.
11: Not over this. Okay. You know, these people will be watched. And again, okay. You have to have fairly close contact with someone. It's not even like COVID-19 in that way where you could catch it from somebody sneezing on you.
9: I learned something this morning that these people go to Omaha, Nebraska. That was interesting.
11: Yeah, Omaha. The University of Nebraska Medical Center, the only federally funded quarantine center in the whole country, they'll then be, and some of the people, if they're not showing any symptoms, they'll be allowed to go on home to their respective cities, but they are being told to monitor their own conditions for the next 45 days.
9: Jim Ryan, ABC News in Dallas, thank you so much for your time. Thanks, I appreciate Steve.
11: Take care.
9: All right, it's 8:15 on 700 WLW. Chuck Ingram's in here looking at traffic. It was rough last time we talked. What are you dealing with?
12: Well, for just a brief moment, it got better. And that all the wrecks on the highways were clear until this new one.
9: Great.
12: On northbound 75, that's blocking the center lane near Mitchell. 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So northbound 75, not only slow from just before Buttermilk into the cut, brake lights between 74 and the new accident in St. Bernard. Southbound 75, brake lights in and out of Lachlan. Southbound 71, that's improving through Blue Ash and into Kenwood. Slows a bit after you come out of Kenwood down to the lateral. Chuck Ingram, News Radio 700 WLW.
9: All right, the 9 First Warning Weather Forecast Center looking like this. A great day. Sunshine, comfortable, high of 70. I'll take it. Still 52 around the tri-state at your severe weather station. 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
27: Just before midnight on Saturday, February 19th, 2005, Danielle Imbeau and her friend Richard Patron left a crowded Philadelphia bar. 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
27: Those same questions frustrated law enforcement. The FBI called it murder for hire.
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31: 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One of them was the target. The other one was wrong place, wrong time.
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27: I'm Andrea Gunning. 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
33: It's August 2023, a county government meeting in Pennsylvania's Lehigh Valley. A young woman, early 20s, steps up to the mic to speak.
34: My two-month-old son was happily drinking milk from his bottle when he quickly started choking, turned blue, and went limp. My boyfriend transported our son to the changing table as I grabbed an anti-choking device and my boyfriend began assembling it. Two pumps of the device and my son was conscious, gasping for air and coughing up milk.
33: They all went to the ER to make sure the baby was okay.
34: But upon arriving at Lehigh Valley Hospital, the diagnosis quickly became something so different.
33: One of the doctors had a theory.
34: She stated to my father and mother-in-law that we are young, first-time parents who got frustrated with our baby and violently shook him to make him stop crying, and a confession would only make things easier for us.
33: The parents were told to leave the hospital without their son, and he wouldn't come home for 7 whole months.
34: I'm a postpartum mom dealing with the grief and the trauma of my son being ripped from my arms. And I'm a mom who lost everything in less than 24 hours due to one doctor's misdiagnosis. Enough is enough.
33: And then the next person speaks. And the next one. The stories they tell form a pattern of parents walking into a Lehigh Valley hospital to get help for a child, only to leave without them. And the same doctor's name kept coming up again and again. A pediatrician.
9: 700 WLW Cincinnati. Let's talk to Greg Stebbins, our business insider this morning. Hey, good morning, Greg. How are you?
35: I'm good. Good morning.
9: Incredible numbers in this story that we're about to cover that you've got here. Just how much money these big dogs are spending on the development of AI these days. It's amazing.
35: Well, Amazon, $200 billion this year.
9: Wow.
35: Google, $185 billion this year. Facebook, $135 billion this year. And Microsoft, you know, they're kind of laggards. It's only $114 billion this year. It's about $600 billion this year. And I was kind of curious, like, if you had $600 billion to burn and you didn't want to spend it on AI, what else could you buy? That's more than this year's budget for the U.S. Navy and the U.S. Air Force.
9: Oh, my goodness. It says here also, Apple's AI budget is only $1 billion. Why are they being laggards here?
35: Or smart.
9: Oh.
35: Or are they being smart?
9: Yeah.
35: So here's what Apple. So, you know, we went from $200 billion to $1 billion. By the way, Apple's arguably the second biggest company in the world.
9: Okay.
35: Alphabet number three, Microsoft number four, Amazon number five, and Meta number seven. So these are literally, we've now talking about five of the biggest companies in the world. They dominate the top 10. So Apple is spending $1 billion while Amazon spends $200 billion. Because what Apple decided to do, and you tell me if you think this is a good idea or not.
9: Okay.
35: They decided, you know what? We're going to let those guys burn up their billions and billions and billions of dollars building the AI. We'll just rent it from one of them.
9: Ooh. So that's what they're going to do.
35: They're paying Google $1 billion. For AI. They don't have to build it. They just have to write a check for it. And I think it's a brilliant move. I think there's lessons for the rest of us from this too. But I think it's a brilliant move because in a year when that $1 billion contract with Google is up, let's say Microsoft has the better product. I don't think this is going to happen because it's Apple and Microsoft, but Let's just say, oh, and Microsoft says, well, ours is better. So now the bill is $2 billion a year. They're still saving $100 or $200 billion every year. And when there's problems, it's not their problem. It's their vendor's problem. And I think there's a lot to learn from what Apple is doing here.
9: Mm-hmm.
35: I think the lesson is you can chase AI and be the first and the best, but that may not be the best place to be. I think Apple's actually in a better place here. Let the other guys exhaust themselves trying to build this. We just need access to it. And you know what? In your company or even in your job, you don't necessarily have to be the one who is in the basement, you know, grinding this stuff out.
9: Yeah.
35: You just have to be the smartest one in applying it and knowing when to apply it. That's what Apple has really done.
9: So who do you think is right here? Amazon, Google, Facebook, Microsoft, gigantic checks, or Apple just renting it for $1 billion?
35: Well, I think Apple, I don't think there's a right answer yet. I don't think we're going to know when we look back, because there may be a point where something happens and Apple is now at a huge advantage because they don't have their AI. But if you look at the history of technology, usually what happens is there's a bunch of big players and then they eat each other or they kill each other. So it may be that Apple's brilliant once again because they don't get in that fight either. We may see that next year these numbers for Amazon, Google, and Facebook double. And don't forget, there's other issues we've been hearing about, you know, building data centers, getting enough energy to power them, you know, on and on and on and on. Apple doesn't have any of those problems, but there could be a point at which they wish they did. And you can't just decide tomorrow, I want to get in this business. You have to start now. Now, some people say Apple is in the same business,
9: mm-hmm.
35: only they're approaching it differently. You know, I read you that list of the top companies. The number one company in the world is NVIDIA. It's the chip maker.
9: Yeah.
35: The number two company in the world is Apple. We think of Apple as the people that I'm talking to you on an iPhone right now, right?
9: Yeah.
35: But you know what else Apple does?
9: What?
35: Just like NVIDIA, they make chips. And they're in the phone.
9: Ooh.
35: So maybe what Apple is doing is building a global data center, only it's literally in our phones and they don't have to build one in the middle of Wyoming or Indiana or wherever they're putting them. They may have a whole other model and we just haven't figured it out yet, even though they have. And wouldn't that be kind of an Apple thing to do
9: sure.
35: it that way? I mean, they've jumped in the picture and surprised us before. It may be that that's the plan all along.
9: So what can we or should we learn from all of this, Greg?
35: I think you got to look at AI and take it seriously. You know, I've said over and over again, you know, I'm skeptical about it, but I'm not dismissing it. I think you can't ignore it. I don't think Apple's ignoring it. And I think you have to figure out the play that's right for you. Are you going to be Amazon and devote everything you've got to it to try to advance your career or build your business? Or are you going to let the other guys do it and just figure out how much do I need right now and I figure I can go buy what I need later when I need it? I think that's true in your career. If AI calls you, if it's interesting to you or you're afraid of it, you should study it and devote every moment you can to making sure you know everything you need to know about it. Same thing if you own a business. You should at least know what it is. But I don't think it means you have to feel like if I don't do something right now or make the right move right now, I'm going to end up dying because I'm behind the pack. I think as long as you have awareness and you're thinking about it all the time and not only thinking of it as a threat, but also how can I use this to help me? I think you'll turn out okay. I think it's if you bury your head in the sand, which is not what Apple is doing.
9: Yeah.
35: I think if you bury your head in the sand, whether you own a business or you're a manager or you're an employee, I think that's where you're going to get in trouble because you're going to be surprised by something and you're going to be so far behind, you're never going to be able to catch up.
9: Greg Stebbins, our business insider. Great information as always. How do we connect with you?
35: Yeah, come find me on Blue Sky. I'm at Greg Stebbins, GREGGSTEBBEN.
9: Hey, Greg, thanks for being here, man.
35: You bet. It's great to be here.
9: All right, it's coming up an 8:30 newscast on the home of the Reds, News Radio 700 WLW.
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3: No closer to reaching a compromise with the 830 report. I'm Ricky Uccino. Breaking now, oil prices on the rise once again after President Donald Trump rejected Iran's response to a U.S. peace proposal.
4: The president saying, "I have just read the response from Iran's so-called representatives. I don't like it. Totally unacceptable." The U.S. proposal called for Iran to reopen the Strait of Hormuz. In exchange, the U.S. would ease its blockade of Iranian ports for a 30-day period when both sides could negotiate a full deal. Iran's response reportedly included a demand to end the war and lift oil sanctions. With the strait still closed, global oil prices jumped more than 3% overnight.
3: ABC's Sophie Flay, higher fuel costs have gripped much of the nation, with folks shelling out more for gasoline than they have in the past 4 years. Statewide average in Ohio has been steadily declining over the past several days. It's now sitting at 469, according to AAA, compared to 486 a week ago. Let's check the latest traffic and weather together.
5: 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Crews continue to work with an accident left center lane, northbound 75 at Mitchell. The traffic backs up close to 74. Northbound 471, there's an accident that blocks the left lane before you get into downtown. That traffic is backing into Southgate. Chucking from News Radio 700 WLW.
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6: Temperatures start near 50 degrees this morning under a mostly clear sky. We'll stay mostly sunny throughout the day as highs increase to 70, really similar to what we had yesterday. So you know what to expect. Tonight we're down to 45 and then tomorrow highs increase to 75. It'll be mostly sunny. Then it's Tuesday night that rain will come through and finish up early Wednesday morning. From your severe weather station, I'm 9 First Warning meteorologist Jennifer Ketchmark, News Radio 700 WLW.
3: 52 degrees right now. 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Duke Energy going to begin a two-week maintenance project on the Western Hills Viaduct this morning. The bridge is going to be closed down from 9 a.m. until 3 p.m. every day this week, and then those closures will be back in place next Tuesday through Friday, also 9 a.m. to 3 p.m. each day. The Hamilton County Sheriff's Office says a man in his 30s remains in critical condition this morning after being shot late last night in Lincoln Heights. Deputies called out to Abel Court, where that shooting took place, not far from I-75. 5 around 11:30. Victim was rushed to UC Medical. No arrests have been made. Cincinnati police do have a man in custody after a shooting last night in Westwood. That gunfire rang out inside of a home on McHenry Avenue shortly after 10:30. District 3 officers say the victim was shot in the foot and is expected to make a full recovery. 43-year-old Dante Graves is now facing multiple charges, including felonious assault and having weapons while under disability. Still no arrests have been made in the fatal shooting of a woman in Lachlan this past Friday afternoon. The victim, a woman in her 30s, was shot near North Wayne Avenue, died at the scene. Anyone with any information that can help police is asked to call Crime Stoppers at 352-3040. Questions are being raised about airport security after someone managed to climb a 12-foot fence topped with razor wire and walk onto an active runway in Denver over the weekend.
0: Frontier Flight 4345 was on its takeoff roll at Denver International Airport when the crew radioed the tower.
7: There was an individual walking across the runway.
0: The unidentified person was struck by the plane and killed. Perimeter fences meant to prevent this kind of thing are not perfect.
8: It's really there to be a delaying action to allow the airport personnel to respond if somebody tries to get on the airfield.
0: Aviation specialist Jeff Price, 12 passengers suffered minor injuries during the evacuation of the plane. Jim Ryan, ABC News.
3: Reds had the day off today after taking 2 of 3 from the Houston Astros over the weekend at GABP. Homestand continues tomorrow night when the Washington Nationals come to town. Our next update at 9 o'clock. I'm Ricky Uccino, News Radio 700 WLW.
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0: therapy for Parkinson's disease to an artificial intelligence startup to potentially speed its development. Cellular Intelligence will be in charge of shepherding the treatment through clinical trials. Novo stands to receive milestone payments and royalties if the program succeeds. The drug maker also agreed to buy a stake in the Boston-based startup as part of the deal. Novo has been focusing more on obesity and diabetes. Financial terms were not disclosed. Stock futures are looking at small losses. The U.S. and Iran failing to agree on terms to end the war in the Middle East. However, the S&P 500 touched a record high on Friday. And two home building giants are looking to merge. Dreamfinders Homes has submitted a $704 million bid to acquire rival builder Beazer Homes. 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Dreamfinders believes bringing the two together will drive affordability. Courtney Donahoe, Bloomberg Radio.
1: 700 WLW Cincinnati. Let's talk to Brad Garrett, our ABC News crime and terrorism analyst in Washington. Brad, the latest, I haven't heard a lot about it, but tell me about this conspiracy mystery of the dead and missing scientists.
2: Or lack of mystery, maybe. Yeah. But be that what it may, this is a list that they're using of like 11 scientists that have worked across the board from NASA to the Air Force to Los Alamos to other places where the government does classified stuff that involves nuclear weapons, UFOs, you know, things that conjure up an image in people's minds, right?
1: Yeah.
2: As to what it is or is not. And so of these 11, you've had people that have disappeared. Now, disappeared in that they've gone on a hike with a weapon and they haven't been found, which we both know doesn't mean that anybody harmed them. They may have harmed themselves.
1: Yeah,
2: we don't know that, but that's, I'm using that as an example. Two of these cases of these 11 are murders, and one of them you probably know about because of the, remember the mass shooting at Brown University a
1: sure.
2: few months ago?
1: Yeah.
2: Remember that guy drove up the road and he killed a MIT professor?
1: Yeah.
2: Well, they had gone to engineering school together. They were both Portuguese in Portugal. So that was revenge. You know, that guy had obviously mental health problems, the guy from Brown. So that resolved. A Caltech professor was killed in the front yard, but that guy got arrested immediately. Who killed him? They seem to be independent, separate situations. So you have people in this list that, yes, they haven't been found. You have others that were found and I think ruled suicides. But I think people are worked up because of the nature of the type of jobs these people were doing. And some of them, like the Air Force general that has disappeared, has been retired for several years. So, you know, my sense of it only, Steve, based on, since I do this for a living, I'd have to know a lot more about each one of these individuals, mental health, physical health, jobs, what they actually did in the government, et cetera, to form a real opinion here.
1: Yeah.
2: But on the surface, this stuff does not look connected to me.
1: Oh, okay.
2: Scientists like you and I are just, you know, part of everyday life. And people get depressed. People feel like they don't want to live anymore. They got, you know, physical problems. Whatever it might be, they end up taking their own life. I think some of these may fit that profile. I don't know enough to say that, but it certainly seems that way to me. And that these are just 11 folks that, yes, you know, died by homicide, died by their own hand, et cetera. I know Congress now is making noise about this case, and I think one in the FBI, NASA, and the Department of Energy, excuse me, to take a look at them. But, and we'll see if they do. But I guess on the surface, I'd be surprised if they found a link.
1: Yeah, but what's the fun in that? Conspiracy theory is much more fun, isn't it?
2: Well, there is no doubt, and it makes it easy, right?
1: Sure.
2: I mean, the world, Steve, as you well know, has become a conspiracy theory between people conjuring up what they want to believe, then finding like-minded people online to support what they think they believe,
1: sure,
2: you know, makes it ideal

0: for these things to mushroom into thousands of people saying, well, this is a conspiracy, you know, this is a government, you know, like Russia, China, or even our own government was behind it some way, right? Mm-hmm. So that's the direction. I think that's why this case has gotten the attention that it has.
1: Well, I'm going to call it conspiracy theory and move from there, all right? So count me in the conspiracies.
0: Well, you know, you're your own man, that's fine.
1: Brad Garrett, ABC News, crime and terrorism analyst, Washington. Thanks for your report this morning. I appreciate it.
0: You're welcome. Take care, Steve.
1: All righty. It's coming up on 845 on 700 WLW. Before we get to traffic, Chuck Ingram's in here this morning. Chuck?
2: Yes, sir?
1: Thinking about you on Friday, so is the governor.
2: Oh, yes.
1: Talking about this earlier, people may have missed this, but they did the groundbreaking for the Brent Spence Bridge, companion bridge.
2: Yes.
1: On Friday morning, somebody asked the governor, Mike DeWine, what the name of the companion bridge was, and his suggestion was a radio-friendly name, so that traffic reporters could say it easily on the radio.
2: I'm so ready for the Easy Bridge.
1: The Easy Bridge?
2: Sure, why not?
1: The Easy Bridge.
2: Yeah.
1: Right next door to the Brent Spence Bridge.
2: Correct.
1: There you go. So I got to give credit. It's the governor. He's the one that came up with the name.
2: Well,
1: the Easy Bridge.
2: I like it.
1: All right. Has it been easy on the roads?
2: Absolutely not.
1: Oh, and what are you seeing now?
2: No, it has. It is getting better on 75. I will give you that. 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Northbound continues slow between Buttermilk and Kyle's, but they cleared the accident near Mitchell. So you're in great shape once you get across the bridge with no delays now past the lateral. Northbound 471, that's a different story. There's an accident, has the left lane blocked near Memorial. That traffic is now backing into Southgate, and that's going to cost you extra time. Southbound 71, that's clearing out through Blue Ash and Kenwood. So with southbound 75, just a couple of extra minutes needed through Lachlan. Chuck Ingram, News Radio 700 WLW.
1: Hey, Chuck, are you still there?
2: I'm right here.
1: Just a few minutes. The Western Hills Viaduct shutting down 9 to 3. Is it shut down? Or
2: No. It's expected to be shut down between 9 and 3. That is not only today, but it's going to be all week long this week and into next week.
1: All right, thank you. That's 9 o'clock this morning, about 15 minutes away. Sunshine today, going to get all the way to 70. It's still 54 around the tri-state at your severe weather station, News Radio 700 WLW. It looks like Democrats holding a six-point advantage with voters for the November elections. What's that mean? I'm asked Steve Roberts, our political analyst, all about it next.
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1: 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It's time to talk to our ABC News political analyst in Washington, Steve Roberts, this morning. Hey, Steve, despite latest setbacks, Democrats hold a 6-point advantage with voters in November already?
17: Yeah, that's true. And that's mainly due to two interrelated factors. And Donald Trump promised he would bring down prices, but prices have gone up. He promised he would not start foreign wars, and he started a big one in the Middle East. So people are disillusioned with the president. And looking this morning at the national average of all the polls put together by the New York Times, Trump's approval rating is 39%. And so this is dragging Republicans down. And if you look at all the polls around the country asking voters are you going to vote for a Democratic candidate for Congress or a Republican candidate? Democrats have about a 6-point edge, but that's not huge. And the Democratic advantage took two serious blows in the last couple of weeks. The Supreme Court ruled that historic black districts in the South were unconstitutional. The Supreme Court for years now has been ruling against any kind of racial preference. They did it for college admissions, and they did this. They carried out the same principle in ruling that these districts that were designed to elect blacks throughout the South were unconstitutional. States like Alabama, Louisiana, Mississippi, Tennessee, they're all moving to eliminate black districts as we speak. Plus, the Virginia State Supreme Court ruled that a referendum promoted by the state's Democrats that could have redrawn the districts to give them four more seats, they said that that referendum was invalid because it did not play by the state rules and the legal procedures in the state of Virginia. So the outlook still favors the Democrats, but it looked like a slam dunk 2 weeks ago, and now it's a nail biter. Republicans are in the game.
1: You know, the stat is that 20 out of the last 22 off-year elections, the president's party has lost. Is that because people just get fed up with who's in charge and they vote the other way?
17: That's part of it, Steve, but it's a good question. And Donald Trump keeps saying, I wonder why this happens. You know, he keeps saying that. But political scientists have a pretty good explanation for it. One is simply that the electorate is very different. You know, a magnetic, compelling candidate like Donald Trump brings in a lot of marginal voters through the force of his personality. Barack Obama did it, you know, they don't vote 2 years later. It's a very different electorate. But secondly, all presidents, every single one, makes promises they don't keep. Joe Biden promised he would control prices, and he failed. And it's one of the reasons why Donald Trump won 2 years ago. And Trump said, I'm going to bring down prices. Well, prices are up. The gas prices are at $4.50 around the country, and the stalemate in the Middle East continues, and the effect of these oil prices go far beyond what drivers in Cincinnati pay on the pump. It's costing farmers an enormous amount in increased fertilizer costs. It's costing truckers more to haul goods to market, and all of those price increases are starting to filter through the economy. And Trump said, you know, I'm not going to fight any new foreign wars, and there he is, engaged in one in the Middle East. So it's a classic example of people making promises they don't keep. And the third factor is there is, in the American public, Steve, a kind of an innate instinct to check and balance power. And the fact that the Republicans control the White House, both houses of Congress, and you could argue the Supreme Court, that there is an impulse to try to check and balance that power. So that's why, as you point out quite accurately, history is pretty clear. Mm-hmm. The president's party almost always loses seats in an off-year election.
1: Okay, so let's argue it real quick both ways. If the Democrats seize control, what happens in the final 2 years of the Trump administration?
17: Well, that's also a good question, Steve.
1: And thank you.
17: The most obvious one, obviously, is legislation. You know, Donald Trump trying to enact, of course, Trump, most of what he's done has been through executive orders, not legislation anyway. But I think the real difference would be if the Democrats win the House just by one seat, that means they control every committee. That means that they have the power of subpoena. They have the power of investigations. They have the power of holding hearings. They would make Donald Trump's life miserable, and he knows it. Mm. And he's even said, you know, if the Democrats take control of the House, they might impeach me a third time. So he is very well aware of the stakes in the fall, and that's why he has been so aggressive and so determined to have Republicans in the legislatures around the country try to redistrict in the middle of the census, which is almost unheard of.
1: Yeah.
17: But the ferocity, the obsession he's shown shows he knows what the stakes are.
1: And if the Democrats don't seize control, much more of the same of what we got right now continues for two more years?
17: Yes, I think that's true. Already, Democrats are saying, look, our ability to change districts next year, this coming fall, is limited. But already Democrats are trying to put more money into state legislative races. Republicans have been much shrewder and much more focused, Steve, in recent years in pouring resources into state legislative races. That's one of the reasons why they've been able to control the redistricting process in a lot of states. But this war is only going to continue. And the bottom line is this is terrible for democracy because it means that voters in Cincinnati and everywhere else almost certainly will not have a real choice. Even now, I mean, the very few voters have a real choice when they go to the polls to vote for their member of the House because so many of the districts are gerrymandered. But it's only going to get worse, and the choice that voters have is only going to diminish.
1: And the good news is it's only 6 months till the election, so we got plenty of time to talk about it both ways, don't we?
17: Yeah, and plus the Cincinnati Reds are playing pretty good baseball, so that's a good news too.
1: That's right. Two in a row. I'll take it. Steve Roberts, our ABC News political analyst in Washington, thanks for your report this morning. Appreciate it.
17: Anytime, Steve.
1: All righty. I love talking about the Reds right here on the home of the Reds. Scott Sloan is next. Tom should be back tomorrow morning at 5:06 to get you going, all right? 700-WLW.
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19: Trials over the brutal beatings downtown with the 9 o'clock report. I'm Brian Copes. Breaking now, it was one of the cases that happened last summer, leading people to question whether it was safe to go to downtown Cincinnati. A riot on 4th Street after the music festival with several people beaten in the street. Video of the incident went viral, attracted attention from leaders all across the country.
20: I don't know the full context. I don't know how the fight started. But the one part that I saw that was really gruesome is you had a grown man who sucker punched a middle-aged woman. And where I come from, at least, when you have a grown man who sucker punches a middle-aged woman, that person ought to go to jail for a very long time.
19: That was Vice President J.D. Vance. Back in July today, the suspects charged with aggravated rioting and felonious assault for those beatings are all set to go on trial in Hamilton County Court. The videos of the incident considered to be a key part of the prosecution's case for the six suspects, some of them facing over 30 years in prison if they're convicted. Bench trials before Judge Virginia Tallett scheduled to start at 10 o'clock this morning. Now latest traffic and weather together.
2: 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They just cleared the accident northbound 471 near Bellevue. Left lane's open again, still running just under a 10-minute delay between Southgate and downtown, but that's going to get better quickly. Southbound 75 slows for a couple of extra minutes through Lachlan. Northbound, heavy at Kyle's. Chuck Ingram, News Radio 700-WLW.
21: Now the latest forecast from the Jake Sweeney Chevrolet Weather Center. 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
19: Sunny, nice to start the week in the Tri-State. Going to hit a high this afternoon of 70. It's 52 degrees right now. Prep work for replacement of the Western Hills Viaduct has it shut down now and will be shut down from 9 to 3 every day this week. Duke Energy crews are relocating power lines that have to be moved for construction of the new viaduct. Gas prices across Ohio, about 20 cents cheaper per gallon than last Monday, but the savings may be short-lived. Oil prices are rising again with word that Iran and the U.S. are not close to a peace deal.
22: Global oil prices jumped more than 3% overnight, and stocks falling over concern higher energy prices could slow the global economy. Gas prices are averaging $4.48 a gallon nationwide, up $1.50 higher since the war began. And now, an indication the Trump administration may offer some relief to drivers. The energy secretary suggests the administration is open to suspending the federal gas tax, which is 18 cents per gallon.
19: That's ABC's Sophia Flay. Medical experts calling for calm. They're reassuring people the threat from the Hansa virus reported on a cruise ship is minimal. Doctors say it's not nearly as contagious as something like COVID.
23: The good news is that in a sense it is Hansa virus and not another coronavirus or influenza virus. This is one that has very limited ability to be transmitted person to person. In fact, it's a rare exception.
19: Dr. Michael Oldham used to work for the CDC, local infectious disease expert. Dr. Carl Fichtenbaum from UC will talk about it with Scott Sloan this morning at 10:07. Suspect in the weekend shooting on Fountain Square, still behind bars on murder charges. 36-year-old Christopher Shipman being held without bond. He's claiming self-defense, though, in shooting Darius Wheeler after the two argued on the square over a woman. This is the second shooting on Fountain Square in the past 6 months.
0: This is the front yard of our city. Smale Park, Fountain Square, it is also the basis of an anchor of a lot of our economic development and all of the companies, Fifth Third that's there, P&G, Kroger, all these companies. We must have it be safe down there.
19: Councilman Mark Jeffries says the city has to do more than just its summer initiative by increasing police visibility to try and combat crime in the city to make people feel safe. He'll talk about it with Scott Sloan this morning at 11:07. Reds are off today after taking 2-3 from the Astros. When play resumes tomorrow at Great American Ballpark, the Nationals will be in town. Our next update at 9:30. I'm Brian Combs, News Radio 700 WLW.
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28: Do you want to be an American idiot?
1: So to hear this is 700 WLW. After decades of talk, they broke ground on the Brent Spence Companion Bridge on Friday. No tolls, $4 billion, and a finish line now at 2031. He is Mark Polosinski. He knows all. He sees all. He is all. He is the guy, the straw, the guy behind the guy behind the guy that got this done. Mark Polosinski, the CEO of OKI, joins the show this morning on 700 WLW. He has everything transportation in our region. Welcome, Mark. How you been?
5: Been great, buddy. How have you been?
7: I'm doing great. I'm happy that we've got the bridge project done. I might actually make it to 2031 to drive over it, I would think, or maybe somebody

0: would drive me over it, but I never thought I would see the day when we would have a new bridge over the Ohio River.
1: Well, it is monumental. It's an absolute monumental achievement. 30 years in the making, largest infrastructure project ever built in Ohio, ever built in Kentucky, ever built in Indiana. It's dramatically important to the nation, connects Michigan to Miami. $1 billion worth of freight goes over it every day. Yep. Important to this region. 70% of every job in this region is within 5 miles of Brent Spence Bridge Corridor. 30 years in the making, a lot of hard work by a bunch of people. And you're right, it's finally being built. And it was a great day on Friday, I got to tell you.
0: Did you get one of the gold shovels that were by the dignitaries that largely a lot of some politicians going, well, you guys just happen to be here at the right place at the right time. You have no business because you've been, I don't know, maybe some of them behind the scenes for years have been fighting, but Governor DeWine comes to mind. But some of them is like, you don't, Polosinski should get a gold shovel.
1: Well, the people have hit me with a gold shovel several times during this whole 20 years of effort, that's for sure. It's not been all, you know, it's not all been rainbows and unicorns to do this. Tough flooding a lot of times, but the whole point is everybody came together. I mean, I'm very proud of OKI. I mean, we were the most vocal and consistent supporter of this bridge. But if you think about it, governors from Kasich to the first Beshear, to Bevin, to this Beshear, to DeWine, have always supported this project. You can never overplay the impact of the business community. Very supportive, small business, medium business, large business. I can tell you there's a little epoch of this history where Bob Castellini had a very meaningful series of meetings with Governor Bevin, which changed his mind on the bridge. So these governors have been very supportive. You can't forget ODOT, KYTC, and of course you can't forget Portman and McConnell.
0: So
1: a bunch of people have been involved.
0: From your perspective, let's fast forward to 2031, maybe 2032. Bridge is open. Everybody's happy. What does the region look like? What does that do for the region? Besides not having bumper-to-bumper traffic at rush hour most days, and when you have an accident, God forbid, of course, things are shut down for hours and hours and hours. Connect me, Kentucky, Ohio, the airport, transportation, commerce, all those things. What's it look like? What's it do?
1: Well, you hit the right verb, connect. I mean, it just improves the connectivity of this whole region. And, you know, I've been on this program before and talked about the importance of CVG as one of the major economic engines that's going to be driving this region for decades. And that is a very, very important link. So it's the connection to the, you know, the new economy of the world, the global economy. You know, this, again, we are in a major trade route. So we are connected, again, we're part of the trade route that runs on the 75 trade corridor. So there's a lot of international benefits. The local benefit is going to be in safer roads. It's going to be less impact on the environment, less congestion. And when you improve connectivity and you improve mobility in a region, it's just like you improving your connection to the greater global economy. The whole idea here is how do you move people, goods to, from, and around the region? And that's what this will allow us to do, because the 75 corridor with the backup that's caused by the Brent Spence Bridge has an impact on 71, has an impact on West Nevada, has an impact on 536, has an impact on 275, both in Kentucky and Ohio. So it is kind of the linchpin, okay, of this whole region's mobility. So by improving it, you're going to have an impact north, south, east, and west for the entire region. And what does that mean? Again, cleaner air, less congestion, more prosperity.
0: Mark, you mentioned the environment there, too. I know there's some critics out there. I think it was Dr. Amy Townsend Small, community advocates, are concerned about air pollution and how it's going to disproportionately affect people in the city and West End and Queensgate. Were those comments, were those criticisms ignored? Because largely I look at this and go, well, you know, it seems to me that cars and trucks sitting in traffic, not moving, belching out, you know, carbon, that's not helping. Moving traffic faster seems to be the better environmental outcome. Was that, I don't know, was that ever taken seriously or should have been taken seriously?
1: was taken seriously for 20 years that I've been involved with. The environmental impacts have always been at the front end of this project, along with safety and prosperity. So they were never ignored. They were studied. I mean, the communities, the environmentalists, even extreme environmentalists, and I'm not sure that she's one of them, even extreme environmentalists all had a say because they're required by federal law to listen. And they did. And they've listened, ODOT and KYCC have listened, OKI has listened for 30 years. Okay? So they were listened to. They were not ignored. The point being is, I don't know how you make the argument that traffic that is not moving on an unsafe 8-lane bridge, okay? Unsafe, right? Not moving.
0: Yep.
1: Is better for the environment than 16 lanes of traffic that is moving.
0: Yeah.
1: You bring up the whole point about congestion. We're required to study and to measure pollutants. Congestion in this region is the cause of the pollutants. We measure about 15 to 30% of that pollutant. If we have freer moving traffic, we'll have less pollution. So we've never ignored, nobody ever ignored, because you're not allowed by the federal process to ignore in viewpoints, but particularly in the environment, was never ignored, taken into consideration, and it is going to lead to cleaner air.
0: Yeah. He is Mark Polosinski, the CEO of OKI. And OKI, of course, is a regional council of governments. And he, for the last umpteen years, has been championing a new Brent Spence Bridge project and the companion bridge project actually broke ground on Friday. I'm sure you heard by now, and you're going to see it relatively soon. One of the things that came up a while ago, we talked about this, is tolling, whether or not you should have tolling or not, probably maybe 15 years ago. I was for it in a sense of like, listen, yeah, to me, it's like, if it takes tolls to get it done, let's get it done. Because for years and years and years, we've talked about it, but could never get it anywhere near to where it is now, not alone started, but seriously considered. It was always an afterthought or like, yeah, we'll get it next time. We'll get it next time. I like, if we do a toll bridge and can control it, I'm fine with that. Fortunately, we're not doing that. The no tolls outcome was celebrated on Friday. Was that ever in serious consideration? And what would that have done meant for commerce here in the region?
1: Well, tolls were always part of the conversation, but they were not the end point. I mean, no one was trying to have a toll bridge. We were just trying to have a bridge. And people in Kentucky had a tremendous political force behind them to not let that happen. I think it was turning. It eventually would have happened. Mm-hmm. But the way this whole issue of tolling got solved is a transportation bill that gave us $1.6 billion. And when I can tell you right now that, Portman and OKI, and I personally had a role in what was that number, okay, that you would have to have in the bill so we would not have tolls. And again, with Senator McConnell's help and all the guidance and shepherding he did. But when that number came through, it was put in there so we would not have tolls.
0: Yeah.
1: And now we have a bridge without tolls. So tolling was always a big issue. It was stopping the project, all right? But once we got the federal money, it went away. Mm-hmm. And because we didn't need tolls.
0: Don't need it.
1: And that's when the project took off.
0: Yeah, I bring this in because, tolls, we got to get stuff done. At this time, the president is contemplating suspending gas taxes because of the high cost of fuel because of the war in Iran. That is more temporary and political. Let's face it. You lower it to 40 cents or whatever. Hey, great. Governor DeWine was asked this. He said, no, we're not going to do it. What do you make of the whole gas tax argument? And this is kind of an aside to the Brent Spence Bridge, but it is transportation that, we have not funded the gas tax. We haven't raised the gas tax since Clinton was in office. You have EVs, of course. We have state taxes, but no federal taxes there. How does that complicate matters relative to travel and cars and trucks, passenger cars, trucks, and diesel for that matter?
1: Well, if we don't start funding infrastructure, we're going to fall behind. Your roads are going to be less safe. Commerce is going to be damaged. How do you pay for it? Well, the gas tax has always been the traditional means of doing it. But as you say, we haven't increased the gas tax for 30 years. We don't even index it, so it doesn't go up with inflation. So every year, the purchasing power is eroded. So it's this very simple choice. Do you want roads that help your business, that get your kids to school safely, or not. And if you want them, you have to figure out a way to pay for them. And until somebody comes up with an alternative, and I really haven't seen a good alternative other than the direct injection of federal money, but until you come an alternative for to the gas tax, you got a problem. You got to do something with it. Mm-hmm. So at least we should be indexing the gas tax. But that's a difficult poll because I'm an anti-tax guy, but this is not a tax. This is really a user fee. Everyone gets advantages from it. So that's my view.
0: Yeah, that's interesting. Yeah, and I mean, the suspension of it is purely political, obviously, too. But that just further kicks a can down the road, doesn't it? I mean, you know, we're building this $4 billion bridge. That's based on revenue coming in for future bridges and projects that we're not going to pay for a period of time until this whole thing in Iran's over, however long that's going to be.
1: How surprising. Federal government is kicking something down the road.
0: Shocker.
1: Social Security, national debt, infrastructure.
0: Bingo. Bingo, healthcare, whatever it is, the debt bomb. You got it. You got it. Mark Polosinski from OKI. I'm sure there are people out there that said, oh, my God, $4 billion. What a waste of money. You're never going to keep those people happy. They point out, and you have perspective on this, that fairly soon we're going to have autonomous vehicles, which means we're going to be more efficient on the roadways. We're going to have, when we already have, flying taxis, flying transportation, so no more roads. Things are going to be buzzing through the air like the Jetsons cartoons from back in the day, buddy. How does that fit in with this? And do you see that happening? Does that will that reduce the dependence on roadways and things like the new companion bridge to the Ben Spence and Western Hills Viaduct and all those things?
1: Glad you brought it up. OKI has been pushing on autonomous vehicles, driverless cars, autonomous aircraft, pilotless aircraft for over 10 years. Technology is the name of the game when it comes to mobility in the future. And, you know, I can tell you when we first started to look at driverless cars, so over 10 years ago, went to a big conference, Apple was in the room, all the car manufacturers, Google was in the room, and it was generally believed that their driverless cars were coming and they'd have some kind of impact on our economy by 2050. Okay. Well, folks, they've been in this having an impact on our economy for 3 or 4 years, and it's only going to grow. So it is a huge part of the future. So mobility is coming. When it comes to $4.4 billion for a bridge, okay, and, oh, driverless cars are going to take care of all of the congestion, that is true. They will. But how long will we wait? Mm-hmm. Probably until everyone has access to a driverless car is what, 30 years away? So we're to put up with 30 years of degradation to the environment, less safety, harming our economy. We have to do both. We have to build this bridge, and then we have to make sure that we're investing prudently and wisely in technology that's going to dramatically change not just our commute, and change our culture.
0: Plan for tomorrow, but you got to live today is the message for sure. The Western Hills Viaduct is going to be closed. Duke Energy's doing maintenance for over a couple of weeks here. So you've got the Brent Spence Bridge project that's starting fairly soon. Anyway, it doesn't disrupt that, but they got to get that done. But the Western Hills Viaduct, as I top of my head, I believe the Brent Spence Bridge is supposed to open in 2031, and the Western Hills Viaduct is going to be, the upper deck right there is going to be replaced. Is that part of the same project, or are these working
1: dovetail? Okay. Yeah, they do dovetail, and it's important that they dovetail. 55,000 vehicles a day go over the Western Hills Viaduct. More people on the west side of this region depend on the Western Hills Viaduct than they do the Brent Spence Bridge. So it's very important. What's really incredible about this is that at this time period in the Cincinnati regional area history, we have three monumental projects. The Western Hills Viaduct, Brent Spence Bridge, and the 4th Street Bridge in Northern Kentucky that connects Covington and Newport. These are all three projects, 30 years on the drawing board. Immense regional impact. They're desperately needed because all three bridges have failed. And it's going to have the fact that they're all going in the ground at the same time. I'm not sure there's any place in the country where three major infrastructure projects, 30 years in the making, such dramatic impact, are within a mile of each other, all being done. So, yeah, the Western Viaduct ties into the Brent Spence Bridge, and believe it or not, the 4th Street Bridge connecting Newport to Covington also fills into the mobility of this region.
0: Mark, OKI covers Ohio, Kentucky, and Indiana. What does Indiana get out of this? Anything?
1: What does it get out of it? Well, a lot of people from Indiana, believe it or not, do in fact come into the region. We represent just Dearborn County, and they're part of the region, so they're going to have an impact. I don't try to say that a lot, but some people have that affects everybody equally. It doesn't, but Indiana's going to benefit from it. Cleaner air. I mean, is one reason, safety. Whenever people go across the New Brunswick, the New Companion Bridge, they're going to be safer. So, they'll benefit.
0: All right. There's going to be some disruption. There's going to be some pain. It's going all the way through 2031, which is in the foreseeable future. It's going to be a while, but this is what we wanted. I think when it's done, it's going to be spectacular, and it will literally impact and change how commerce works in this region. It makes us more attractive to outside investment, and especially with what CVG is becoming. It's a lot of cargo out there, if you haven't noticed, in addition to passenger planes, but it's getting more cargo every day, and we would be the center of that universe on it. Mark Polosinski is the CEO of OKI, who was behind this thing for umpteen years, getting the tough stuff done behind the scenes. And congratulations, Mark. It was a long road to get here.
1: A lot of people did it. And thank you, Scott. And thank you for all the help for giving us a forum to tell the truth about this project.
0: I appreciate it as always, my friend. Congratulations.
1: Take care.
0: All the best to Mark Polosinski. Okay, one of the really behind the scenes good guys and leaders in this community. One of those names you don't hear often enough, I believe. We'll do a news update then on the way on the Scott Sloan Show. A couple thoughts about the gas tax that Mark and I discussed briefly there, as well as, should you go to jail for getting your toddler a tattoo? What? It's happening in Kentucky. Wait to hear the story next. 700 WLW.
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16: New questions about the safety of downtown Cincinnati. With the 930 report, I'm Brian Combs. Breaking now, the suspect in the murder on Fountain Square over the weekend is behind bars today, being held without bond. 36-year-old Christopher Shipman is claiming self-defense and shooting Darius Wheeler. The two argued Friday night on the square over a woman. It's the second time a person's been shot on the square since October so far in the city of Cincinnati this year. The number of people who've been shot is up 25% over the same time last year.
17: We have a criminal issue in our city, and it is festering, and the hotter it gets, the worst it's going to get.
16: That's the former head of council's Law and Public Safety Committee, who says the current council and mayor are ignoring issues with crime. On 55 KRC this morning, Chris Smitherman warned it won't be long before well-known businesses start abandoning the downtown area. To defend what's being done to combat the crime problem in the city, Councilman Mark Jeffries will be with Scott Sloan this morning right here at 11:06. Now, latest traffic and weather together.
18: 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Northbound 75, cruiser working with an accident at 275 in Erlanger. Left lane is blocked off. Traffic is backing up close to Turfway. Then there's an accident northbound 75 at the Reagan Highway. That one's on the right shoulder. Western Hills Viaduct is now blocked off until 3 o'clock this afternoon for road work. That's backing traffic up on Westwood Pass Grand. There's an accident on River at Idaho near Hillside. Chuck Ingram, News Radio 700 WLW.
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16: Sunny, nice start to the week in the tri-state, headed for a high today of 70. It's 54 degrees right now. First of the trials over the beatings that followed the music festival last summer in Cincinnati begins today. In Hamilton County Court, video of the trouble on 4th Street went viral last July, and that video will be the key evidence used against the six people to stand trial for felonious assault and aggravated rioting. Trial is supposed to start at 10. Police across the tri-state will be cracking down this week on seatbelt usage. Click it or ticket runs through Memorial Day, with police issuing tickets instead of just warning drivers to be buckled up. On Wall Street, stock prices are starting the week headed lower. The Dow right now is down 50 points. This is oil prices climb again back up to $97 a barrel after news that the latest ceasefire talks in the Middle East have failed to produce an agreement. Our next update's at 10. I'm Brian Combs, News Radio 700 WLW.
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0: Here we go. Sloney here. 7.

American passengers aboard the cruise ship off the coast of Africa with hantavirus breaking out. They are now on the ground, I think two of them in Omaha, Nebraska. And that is where the, basically, that's where we put people like that. That's where, quote unquote, you people go. When you get something like hantavirus, we go, wait, what is that? Yeah, you go to the middle of the country, go to Nebraska, and they put you in quarantine and figure out what the hell's going on. But the scare is that somehow this is going to pivot into the new COVID. So coming up at 10:07 this morning, it's Dr. Carl Fichtenbaum, UC College of Medicine, infectious diseases, what you need to know about hantavirus if you're in danger, because now this particular version is transmitted person to person rather than from rodent to person. That's where it starts. COVID was what, allegedly, I don't know, the story changes every 10 minutes, but monkey to human. In this case, it is it's rodent to human. So mice, rats, things like that. Anyway, Fichtenbaum's here to dispel the rumors. And if it's something else, you got to put on your overfilling plate of things to be concerned about. I'm just going to guess no. I don't know why. I'm going with it. My gut reaction is no. No on that one. Mark Polosinski from OKI was just on the show minutes ago. Always like checking in with him. Not often enough, but, you know, we like to go places. And, of course, roads travel. When we get bogged down with that, with the orange barrel hell we're about to embark on, if we haven't already, he is the guy behind the scenes that has a vision for the future. And I'm glad we finally got a new Brent Spence companion rig project moving forward here. They can't stop us now. One of the concerns, though, is paying for these things. And I know the president right now is, President Trump is considering stopping collecting the federal gas tax in Ohio. It was proposed, and the governor shot it down, to suspend our state tax for that. So the federal gas tax, by the way, here's our problem. We talk about funding bridges and roads and things and put it all together for you, because the system itself is already broken. And I think this would make things work. So you want to fix roads, you charge people to use them. You want to win the news cycle, you suspend the gas tax. Washington is doing the second thing and calling it the first. And I look at that and go, okay, well, what does that solve, actually? It's basically temporary relief, and it's political is what it is. So overall, the federal gas tax hasn't been raised since 1993, so 32 years. Bill Clinton signed that into law, by the way. When a gallon of gas was a very high $1.11, couldn't stand the price of gasoline at $1.11. So now we're talking about suspending it and not fixing the broken system. Was the problem is go in, you know, if you're going to drain the swamp and do all those things as promised, one of the things that needs to be fixed is how we collect the taxes to pay for the roads that are in bad shape, because there's way, way more cars than they were designed for and way more drivers. Because the math doesn't math here. The federal gas tax is 18.4 cents a gallon. So you fill up a, I don't know, 15 gallon tank, let's say, and that's going to save you $2.76. That's it. It's not like you're getting your life back. You're getting a small coffee, not even, I don't think you get a small coffee or whatever the hell they call it there. Something Italian. You're getting a, I don't know, you maybe get a cup of coffee at Speedway for that. Meanwhile, the Highway Trust Fund, which pays for every road, bridge, and highway in the country, has been insolvent since 2007. Congress had to bail it out with $180 billion in transfers since then. So it's more debt, it's more money borrowed from you and your kids especially. So suspending the gas tax just makes the hole deeper, and you get $2.76 at fill-up to feel good about it. So it's purely political because of the timing with Iran. And we have summer here. We have people with travel plans, or maybe not. We have abnormally high gas prices. I mean, here in the tri-state, it was like $4.39, $4.40, somewhere around there. California, by the way, you know, for those Democrats who are bemoaning this, I would say that, well, what about California? $9.99. I said $10 a gallon for gasoline in California. Why is that? Well, it's California. All the environmentalism and taxes on top of taxes, the taxes gets taxed. There's a tax on the money because to offset the carbon that's created when the mint prints the money, we've got to offset that with more taxes. So anyway, this whole system is broken. It makes it worse. The gas tax it's supposed to be a user fee, which is the more friendly thing. You know, you go to, allegedly, you go to a Reds game, go to a Bengals game, go to an FC game. And you know that ticket price pays for your admission. You're paying for something you're using. You know, when it comes to roads, you drive, you pay, the roads get built. That logic made sense, but you know, no one's touched that in 32 years. It's not indexed to inflation.
electric vehicles pay nothing in a federal tax.

0: Now, state tax, Ohio, Kentucky, Indiana, yeah. But for a federal tax, EVs don't pay anything, and they use the roads. And they're actually heavier than gas cards, so you can make a case that they do more damage to the road surfaces. And the kicker is EVs produce more particulate matter pollution from tire and brake wear than gas vehicles do. So we're getting subsidy on top subsidy on top of subsidy. The real answer, though, is user fees. And as I mentioned with Mark, I was a big proponent of tolling when it came to the new companion Brent Spence Bridge. And you're going, well, why would you want to do that? Well, it's simple. If you drive on the bridge, you pay for the bridge. And then when you raise enough money to pay it off the bond, you either get rid of the toll, which they'll never do, or use it for something else, which they probably would do. But nonetheless, that seems more fair. Our friends in Kentucky did not want to do that. And the end result is, we are where we are. So how do we fix this? Well, I think, you know, with autonomous, with plate readers and autonomous vehicles and all these things, it seems to me the way to do it is just, you know, start, you know, taxing people how many miles you're driving. I know you don't want to hear that. You're so pro-tax. I'm like, no, we do need to pay taxes to pay for things. I think we pay far too the taxes. The money gets wasted and misspent. As I said with the bridge, this is a way to control that. Because I know that the money then is directly going to build the roads. It's not a subsidy and an offset, and, you know, you're probably going to have that. Let's face it, if you're, you know, working poor, are you going to get a subsidy? You're going to get a credit, and it's more of the same. I get it, but fees and tolling, you know, if you use the road, you pay for the road. It's not like you have an EV and you don't pay. What the hell is that? You use the road, you use it, you pay for it. Freight railroads fund over 90% of their own capital investment. If you look at how the rail lines work. Why are freight trucks getting a free ride on the highways that are collapsing? You ask me. Now you pay, you know, you're going to pay the diesel tax, but if you waive this thing, I'm guessing it's going to apply to them. So suspending the gas tax is kind of arbitrary. Well, it is arbitrary, not kind of, because it really doesn't solve anything. It just delays our grand reckoning and deepens the debt. But hey, what else is new? It's what we do in Washington, which was the whole point of this MAGA thing, is to make America great. I focus on Americans, give money back to people, and especially lift working class folk up and the working poor. But I don't know how this does that. I mean, temporarily, it might feel good to have an extra $2, $3 in your pocket if you suspend the 18.4-cent tax. But now we're just making bigger problems down the line when the people here today who are making these decisions probably won't be around when the hammer falls. And it will. The hard truth is, if you're not willing to toll the roads or raise the gas tax, you're just choosing to pay for highways with income tax and borrowed money instead. And I'm sorry, Republican, Democrat, or otherwise, no amount of political theater changes that math. You want to fix the roads, as I said, you charge people to use them. But this is not about that. It's about winning a news cycle and taking a little bit of sting off Iran. And I'm at this point going, hey, listen, carpet bomb them or get the hell out, but let's do something. Let's go. I'm not quite sure what these negotiations are bringing. Maybe, and you want to hold hope for the 50th time we've done this, but yeah, I just have a sneaking sense, kind of like anything in the Middle East, where you come up with some sort of peace accord, you come up to an agreement, and literally by the time the ink dries, if that, we're back to where we were. I mean, how many times it's been going on for way longer than anyone listening has been alive when it comes to Israel and in the Middle East? Why was this going to change? Is Iran just going to be that country forever? It seems like it. Okay, we got this. Well, we got agreement. Okay, great. Until when? Until they decide to break the terms of the agreement again. No one wants boots on the ground there. I'm not suggesting that, but that's where we are. That's where we are. News on the way at about 12 here on 700 WLW. Here's a story that you just look at the radio and go, wait, what did he say? A woman in Kentucky was arrested for tattooing a toddler. A what? A toddler. So a bunch of witnesses said, I don't know where she was in, maybe this tattoo parlor, I'm not sure, but 27-year-old mom gave her 22-month-old a tattoo on the child's arm. She confirmed she did. She was the tattoo artist, by the way. She said it happened. She was tattooing her own leg. At least I want to hope it was a tattoo parlor. The kid walked in, stuck an arm. She said she stuck an arm in the path, and then it kind of got in the way, and I accidentally... The real story was that the child, the toddler, 22-month-old, requested the tattoo. And so she did a little dot on the kid's arm. And there was indeed a black tattoo dot on the right forearm and redness around the area, according to police. The mom arrested, charged with one count of fourth-degree assault and child abuse. Which you look at and go, that is the dumbest thing I've ever heard. I'm surprised, though, we haven't started marketing to toddlers yet. But because we just continue to, as much as we protect kids and retard their growth at the same time, we also do things that like try to make them super adult, which I think tattoo would be it. But I would question, being the contrarian that I am when it comes to individual rights and liberties, that, you know, if we can accept that parents can make permanent painful body mods for children who can't consent, how is a tattoo different than, let's say, ear piercing? Okay, you get a ear pierced on a kid, you see a lot of infants with ears pierced. Like, why does a kid need an earring right now? It's got a lot on its plate. You know, the fact it just came out, hopefully, head first out of mom. Then you add in, you know, immunizations, all these other things, and just the hard part of coming into this world. Now we're going to throw an ear piercing on top of that. And the concern is, you know, I look at that and go, all right, well, the difference is, the argument goes, it's not permanent. I don't think a tattoo is either. A tattoo certainly is reversible at some point. I mean, okay, you stop wearing earrings, the hole clears up, there's no lifelong mark. But at the same time, we don't arrest parents for piercing an infant 6 months old ears, for crying out loud. We don't arrest doctors for, well, I've talked about this before, performing circumcision. That is irreversible. You can't uncircumcise a child. A tattoo dot can be laser removed, I guess. But as far as the reversibility standard goes, tattoos actually less permanent than what we routinely allow. So it's a consent argument, right? The newborn can't consent to circumcision, can't consent to an ear piercing, can't consent to a tattoo. We've decided parental authority covers those first two calls, but not the last one. And I'm not suggesting that people should be running out getting their toddler, their infant, tattooed. Seems kind of silly. Seems like a decision that the infant should make, or when they become an adult, I suppose, or at least a teenager with parental consent. But, you know, once you say government can override parental body modifications, where does it stop? It could be, I don't know, we do braces, tonsillectomies. There's religious implications depending on your religion and what you believe in relative to tattoos and the like. It just seems to me like I don't like it. You look at it and go, wow, that's kind of weird. But people do weird stuff with their kids all the time. And I'm very certainly pro-parent, certainly a lot more, I think, than those even on the right will suggest, because, you know, they want to protect kids from, you know, transgender surgery and all that. Not a lot of kids are having it anyway, but the, you know, the chemicals and the medicines that they would use in that case. But I look and I go, I don't understand any of that stuff, but it's not my monkey. It's not my circus. And that, you know, again, here's another example of parents doing things to kids. You just look and go, you did what? Are you out of your mind? But it just doesn't end with tattoos. It goes on and on and on. And the point is, no one knows exactly what makes raising a good child. I mean, there are plenty of parents out there that are horrible people, and their kids turned out to be very well adjusted. Conversely, there's a lot of really, really good people who kids turn out to be horrible people themselves. I don't know what the secret sauce is. No one knows. And the people who tell you they do are full of crap, by and large. Yeah, you want to tattoo your kid? I mean, you're the parent. You have consent. You can make decisions for them, much like you do with circumcision, ear piercings. I don't know. You could, there's probably all sorts of different things out there parents do. You look at it and go, well, that's really weird. You know, the whole beauty, JonBenet beauty pageant, Honey Boo Boo thing to me is, I don't know, that seems excessive. But then again, you've got parents who push their kids in sports and everything else, extracurriculars or studying for that matter, learning piano or some instrument where they're, I really want to do this, but my mom's making me learn a piano. I don't know why. I don't know what it does for me. It's another whole nother thing. Like, seems like if you're musically inclined, then do it. If not, you're just beating someone over the head with a piano or a cello because it allegedly makes them more well-rounded and develop these imaginary skills. Like, I don't know. I think you got it if you got it. No matter what it is in life, I think, you know, water is self-leveling, as they say. And what winds up happening is you know, your likes and dislikes, and you obviously accentuate your positives and you downplay the negatives. But, you know, if you have no musical ability whatsoever, forcing someone to do so for hours at a time doesn't seem that productive, honestly. Maybe makes you feel better about yourself. I don't know. But that's so is parenting. I'm not judging. I'm just pointing out the inconsistencies here and, you know, going, wow, that's good. I'm glad that the authorities got involved in tattooing a child. Like, why wouldn't you get involved in everything else then? And if you're very pro that, I would say, well, careful, because maybe some of the decisions you make at some point will be under scrutiny by the same authorities. Like, they can't even run an economy, for crying out loud. why would I want them having politicians have a hand in raising my children? Which, you know, this time of year when you see the signs up that say, you know, especially where I am in Warren County, a lot of signs is Christian conservative. What does that mean? It means we want to run your life. Like, here's the thing. Why don't you handle the government stuff like the spending? And I mean, we're in good Warren County. We've got $100 bills on trees, hanging on trees there. We're good. But that notwithstanding, I'm not electing you to reflect back to me what it is I believe and then make everyone else do it. It's like, how about you just manage the government, handle the roads, handle the schools, handle that. Okay. And bring some tourism in Hamlin County. Let's worry about development. Let's worry about crime. Let's worry about those things. Leave that other stuff to me. Okay. It just seemingly works better that way. Nobody likes a busybody. News on the way. And when we return, as I mentioned, the Hunter virus is making headlines. Is this, does it have, could it be the next COVID is what they say? Well, I'll have some facts for you instead of hyperbole. How's that next? 700-WLW, Dr. Carl Fichtenbaum jumps in from UC College of Medicine. He's infectious diseases over there. He's the guy that doesn't invent the infectious diseases. He figures out a way to deal and possibly cure them. So some facts regarding a Hunter virus, despite what you've heard. We'll straighten you out next here, and me too, for that matter, on the Home of the Reds, 700-WLW Cincinnati.
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17: Negotiations to end the war remain at an impasse. With the 10 o'clock report, I'm Rick Uccino. Breaking now, President Trump has rejected Iran's latest proposal to end the war, sending oil prices climbing once again overnight.
18: President Trump didn't say what specifically he objected to in Iran's counteroffer, but the future of Iran's nuclear program has been the major sticking point from the beginning. The president has sent mixed messages on Iran's nuclear material. In an interview last month, he said he didn't care about removing Iran's remaining stockpile of enriched uranium, saying, quote, "That's so far underground, I don't care about that."
17: ABC's Jonathan Carl. The Iranian Foreign Ministry, meanwhile, is claiming that the U.S. is insisting on one-sided views and is making unreasonable demands. Gas prices have spiked to four-year highs due to the closure of the Strait of Hormuz due to the war, but the average for a gallon of regular statewide in Ohio has started to decline as of late. It's now sitting at $4.69, according to AAA, compared to $4.86 just a week ago. Let's check the latest traffic and weather together.
19: 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Crews have cleared the accident on northbound 75 at 275 in Erlanger. Still working on a wreck on the ramp from Liberty Way to southbound 75. Western Hills Viaduct is now closed off until 3 this afternoon for repairs. Going to be that way all week long. Currently, traffic backed up on Westwood to Grand. Chuck Ingram, News Radio 700 WLW.
20: Now the latest forecast from the Jake Sweeney Chevrolet Weather Center. 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
21: It's a beautiful spring day with highs around 70 this afternoon. We'll warm into the mid-70s on Tuesday. Scattered rain possible late Tuesday night into early Wednesday. Then drying out Thursday and Friday. Rain chances will return this weekend. However, the focus will be on temperatures in the mid-80s both Saturday and Sunday. From your severe weather station, I'm 9 First One Meteorologist KJ Jacobs, News Radio 700 WLW.
17: Sunshine, 60 degrees right now. News, a service of RNL Carriers. Ohio Governor Mike DeWine has now appointed former Clark County Prosecutor Andy Wilson to be the state's next Attorney General, with Dave Yo set to resign next month to take a private sector job.
22: I have a great deal of confidence in Andy Wilson. He has carried out everything I've ever asked him to do. He's done it with great professionalism. He's done it with great vigor and great enthusiasm. He has great judgment based upon a number of years dealing with the issues in regard to law enforcement.
17: Wilson will hold the position until a new attorney general is elected this fall and sworn in early next year. Hamilton County Sheriff's Office says a man in his 30s is in critical condition this morning after being shot late last night in Lincoln Heights. Deputies were called out to Able Court not far from I-75 around 11:30. The victim was rushed to UC Medical. No word yet on any suspects. Meantime, Cincinnati police say a man is in custody after a shooting last night in Westwood. That gunfire rang out in inside of a home on McHenry Avenue shortly after 10:30. District 3 officers say the victim was found with a gunshot wound to the foot. They're expected to make a full recovery. 43-year-old Dante Graves is facing multiple charges now, including felonious assault and having weapons while under disability. On Wall Street, right now it is a mixed day, but the markets aren't moving much. The Dow has picked up 2 points. Nasdaq's lost 5.

0: 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I'm Rick Uccino, News Radio 700 WLW.
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11: 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That's Bills. Enter it now. You want to be an
12: American idiot. Go, Bill. Sloney here, 700 WLW. Welcome to Monday. Hey, welcome, do you? We are here. We are, could be worse. Could be on, I don't know, in quarantine at the National Quarantine Unit in Omaha, Nebraska. As we speak, the Department of Health and Human Services is outlining the latest on the Hantavirus outbreak, if you can call it that, aboard a cruise ship. We have a number of Americans, 17 American passengers who are aboard that boat that faced a Hantavirus outbreak are in Omaha right now. There's one asymptomatic American patient, then this particular virus itself, normally it doesn't, I guess, but this one can be passed human to human, and that's the issue because the virus itself kills 4 in 10 people who get it. It's spreading across the globe. So the question now is this a new COVID? Are we about to hit another COVID shutdown, lockdown? Are we going to rinse and repeat? Is this the way of the future? I'm going to guess he's going to say, calm down. That is Dr. Carl Fichtenbaum. He's with infectious diseases at the UC College of Medicine here in Cincinnati. Dr. Fichtenbaum, I hope all is well.
13: Everything is great, Scott. Thanks for having me on.
12: Yeah, as always, it's been a while since we last chatted. It was more about COVID and the after effects there, and I'm looking at some... It's hard to tell because you get inundated and pummeled, and I'm sure your inbox is full with meaningless things. I'm looking at a thing right now that I just got, which I think is a way to maybe sell me on a product that says, this is going to be covered up. It's already a cover-up that this has started. This is to undermine Trump. Which is the dumbest thing ever, but people believe this. And this is all concocted, and it's going to come get you. You need to purge your system right now. You need to get these particular, I don't know, antibodies in you, whatever it might be. I look at this guy, like, I don't know. I've been around for a while. I've heard of hantavirus, can't tell you exactly what it is. But bottom line, too long didn't read. Are we in danger of this becoming the next global pandemic?
13: I don't think so. This is a very different virus. Your listeners may remember this as the Four Corners virus. A few decades ago, there was this outbreak in the New Mexico, Arizona area, and it was related to rodents. And of course, it affected young people and they died of this overwhelming pneumonia infection. And it's the Cinombre virus. Mm. And this virus that's affecting people on the cruise ship is a relative of that virus. It is the Andes version of it, or the Andes virus, and it's part of this hantavirus family. And it is a very dangerous virus, but the one thing we know is it doesn't pass between humans, and it's not like measles or flu or COVID, which rapidly passes between human beings. This one usually happens much more with exposures to rodents. And the investigation is ongoing. What we don't know is where all the exposures occurred. And it's probably going to take us several more weeks of the WHO largely leading this effort to try and investigate where did people actually get infected. The cruise itself occurred in April. And it was, you know, most of the month of April. And the individuals who were on the cruise made multiple stops along the way so that the ship embarked in Argentina and went through Antarctic waters to South Georgia, Nightingale Island, Tristan da Cunha, St. Helen, Ascension Island, Cabo Verde. So there were 8 cases that were reported, and 3 of those have been laboratory confirmed. And as you indicated, there were 17 passengers that were airlifted and brought to the National Quarantine Center in Nebraska. But there are also 6 other individuals who are at home who left the cruise early, and they are quarantining at home in different states. And one of them was tested positive, and another one is symptomatic with mild symptoms, and they're being watched closely. And the incubation period of this virus can go up to 6 weeks. So individuals are going to be watched for that period of time, and they have resources at this National Quarantine Center to provide top-level care. And the risk of people getting very, very sick is less when you have access to, you know, level one care that can be brought to people in the United States.
12: Dr. Carl Fichtenbaum, UC College of Medicine, what does it look like from the patient's end, getting hantavirus from onset to conclusion?
13: Yeah, so, you know, it can be anywhere between 4 days and 42 days of what we call incubation. So you come in contact with the virus. Mm-hmm. And it starts out very much like the flu. So you really can't tell much of a difference. People feel tired. They have a fatigue, fever. They can have some respiratory symptoms. This particular virus is the one that causes this, what we call heart-lung syndrome or cardiopulmonary syndrome, where people, you know, their lungs fill up with fluid. It looks like a pneumonia involving all of the lungs. Their heart is working hard, and they become very short of breath. Oxygen levels drop. People can get very sick and wind up in the intensive care unit. And that's something that happens over the course of a week or so. So initially, it can look like any other infection, and I just picked something up.
12: Yeah.
13: And you might not notice the difference.
12: Okay. But it is respiratory, 38% fatality rate in those cases, though. How does that rank, hantavirus, how does that rank on the danger scale compared to other infectious diseases you see?
13: It's a pretty dangerous virus, and the main reason is that we don't have an effective therapy for it. We don't have an effective prevention for it, so there's no real effective vaccine that you can take that lowers the chance of you getting it. And if you get it, we don't have a specific treatment that we can give that kills the virus, and that's the main problem.
12: Gotcha. So with a 42-day incubation period, up to 42 days, as you said, is a cruise ship with hundreds of people on it the worst possible place to wind up contracting it?
13: Well, I think with this virus, it's a little bit different because although there's been human person-to-person transmission of the Andes virus, it's not very efficient. It requires really close contact. So, yes, a cruise ship would constitute that if you are in the same cabin with someone, if you're sharing meals and you're in a closed area, and that happens. This is a smaller cruise ship, so I think there were only like 147 or so passengers on there and crew members. So not a huge number of people. And it's not like some of the other outbreaks that we've seen on cruise ships where everybody gets norovirus and, you know, they get gastroenteritis and everybody's throwing up and all that kind of stuff. So it's a little bit different than those. So it doesn't pass easily. So if you're, you know, crew member on one end of the ship and you're not having any contact with the other people, it's not like this is going to be an easily airborne type of virus that passes through the system and then everybody gets it. So it really requires a lot of close contact.
12: Well, the Dutch couple is believed to have been infected before boarding. These would be your patient zeros. They may have picked it up in Argentina where hantavirus is endemic. And how common is that then for travelers to unknowingly carry a virus like this internationally? And isn't that what we saw with COVID?
13: Yeah, I mean, it happens all the time. And, you know, you're on your flight or you're on your cruise ship and there's somebody coughing next to you. You know, most people just don't realize that they may have come in contact with something. And that's just a normal human thing. How do you know you're sick versus, you know, you've been working really hard and you haven't got enough sleep and you feel bad? I think that's the hard part about traveling, especially when you're in close quarters with other people. You just don't know.
12: Gotcha. The Health and Human Services Department just finished up a press conference, and a lot of smart people were talking, and they gave an update on hantavirus. The takeaway that you'll be hearing in news here at 10:30 on 700 WODA is that the risk for the public at large is very low with this episode. Do you agree with that?
13: Yeah, I do. First of all, they quarantined and airlifted the 17 individuals, so they were not actually in contact with other people. The six individuals who left the cruise ship early, contact probably in, you know, travel or things like that is probably minimal as a risk for individuals. The greatest risk would be family members that the six individuals live with. So I really don't think from the standpoint of the American public that this is something that we have to worry that this will be the next pandemic.
12: He is Carl Fichtenbaum, a physician at UC College of Medicine. He's head of infectious diseases department there. He's our go-to guy when we have things like hantavirus, for example, breaking out. And the risk is very low, according to the government. And Dr. Fichtenbaum agrees with that. He concurs with that. But public health officials at the same time are telling exposed passengers to monitor symptoms for 45 days. What are you looking for? Are you looking at your pulse ox levels, basically, to dip down to the 90 or less level? I mean, we learned that during COVID. Everyone wrote about pulse ox back in the day. Does it resolve on its own eventually? What happens?
13: Yeah, I think that what you're looking for are the most important things are early signs of any kind of infection. So any type of fever, congestion, cough, things, headache, that might be symptoms that you think of, muscle aches, chills, stomach ache, vomiting, diarrhea, joint pains. That you can sometimes get those kinds of symptoms. The patients then start to become sicker with cough and shortness of breath and rapid heart rate, and then their blood pressure drops. So I think we're looking for those early symptoms of the fever, the headache, muscle aches, chills, stomach pain, that kind of stuff.
12: Okay. It sounds like some of what you described, maybe, not the fever, chills, and all that that element at the beginning. It sounds a lot like bronchitis. You think this gets misdiagnosed in cases?
13: It can be misdiagnosed. I think that this particular illness, when you have a hantavirus, people get sick fairly quickly within a week or two of the onset of symptoms for the Four Corners virus or the Sinombre virus or the Andes virus. So a large proportion of individuals get fairly sick. So it rapidly deteriorates to a much sicker type of infection, not your typical kind of flu. So I think the early stages, when they're monitoring people that they know may have been exposed, then if they're complaining of any symptoms or any change, they would be testing them specifically. And that's one of the advantages that the CDC and our National Quarantine Center has. Mm-hmm. They have advanced molecular tests that they can look for the virus itself. And that's different than if you came to, UC Health. We don't always have those tests readily available for a virus like this. We would have to send it to another lab.
12: Yeah. It's like having the cobra anti-venom around. You don't see it all that much. We live in Ohio. There's mice, there's rodents around. You've got a shed, you've got a barn, you've got a workshop, something like that. There's little critters running around. Hell, maybe you have one behind your wall like we had a couple times in our house. Now you hear that, go, well, that's a mouse, that's a rodent. Should I be concerned? Should I be scared?
13: Well, I think that fortunately for us, there are only specific places like in the New Mexico, Arizona, where the rodents carry this, and it's particular kinds of rodents. And the one that carries the Andy virus is the pygmy rat. So different rodents carry different diseases. So I think in Ohio, we can be a little bit reassured that we don't have hantavirus running around in our rodent population right now.
12: Good. Well, if you see a pygmy rat, you don't want to do anything with that. So maybe put it on, a milk carton or something like that. If you see this thing, report it immediately to the CDC. Speaking of which, Dr. Fichtenbaum, we know that the CDC and state health departments are, in other words, stretched thin right now, polite way to put it, and there's a lot of confusion in some of these organizations. How confident are you in our ability to catch and contain a case like this, or anything for that matter, when it comes to an infectious disease, once it surfaces domestically?
13: Well, we still have a lot of technical expertise in the CDC and, centers for viral pathogens, and a lot of very dedicated, hardworking people. So I think we have the ability to do things. Clearly, we've made some adjustments in the numbers of people working in state and federal health departments. So our abilities to respond to a variety of threats may be less capable than they were a few years earlier. But so far, we haven't seen anything that has really harmed the public at this point in time.
12: Okay, so there's no fear here. It's not going to become the next COVID, you don't think, because if it transmits person to person at this point, it hasn't mutated in a sense. It's the Andes version. We've had this before. Named presumably after the Andes mints. So don't eat Andes mints. Avoid hiking the Andes. You should be okay.
13: I don't think it was named quite that way. But I do think it was more with the mountainous terrain where it was first discovered.
12: Yeah.
13: But no, I don't think we need to hit the panic button right now.
12: Got
13: I
12: it.
13: Think the Reds maybe need to hit the panic button a little bit.
12: Well, they're in a winning streak now, Carl. They're in a dead. They won back-to-back games. It looked pretty good. I think the concern is the pitching staff, and there's nothing you can do in your medical career that's going to help that, is there? Because your infectious diseases,
13: there's
12: what's
13: no
12: ailing the Reds is not
13: infected. There's no incubation period that I can do to fix any sports teams in Cincinnati.
12: Well, you got the Nats coming, and that seems winnable, and Cleveland exactly at an even 500, I believe, not lighting the AL on fire. So we'll see what happens in the next week. But all right, so don't freak out about the Hanta virus. That's about the best advice I think I've heard on this thing. Thanks again for the time, as always. It's been a while. We'll have you back soon. Dr. Fichtenbaum at the UC College of Medicine and Infectious Diseases. Thanks again, my friend.
13: Take care.
12: All the best. Well, news update here. We'll recap what was said with the Hanta virus thing. Don't freak out about that. We have Julie Hattersher on the way. It is Mental Health Monday, and we'll talk about that coming up because Monday is the day where you go, oof, it's Monday. This sucks. She'll help you a little bit. She has thoughts for you after this on 700 WWE Scott's Lawn Show.
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12: Growing frustration with the 1030 report. I'm Rick Uccino. Breaking now, the man accused in a fatal shooting that happened Friday on Fountain Square is claiming self-defense and is due back in court later this week. But this latest act of violence downtown drawing the ire of city leaders.
32: Councilman Mark Jeffries is frustrated over the latest shooting on Fountain Square. He says things like Friday night's murder cannot keep happening. And it's happening even though police visibility in the area has been beefed up.
33: There were cops a couple feet away. I don't know how more visible you can get.
32: On the Scott Sloan Show, the councilman says he thinks it's time for officers on patrol to do more than just walk a beat. Jeffries wants them to send a message, start paying attention to the smallest of crimes. He thinks that'll help curb the big ones.
33: When people feel like they can, you know, get away with going through a red light, or maybe they smoke weed in public when they shouldn't be. Mm-hmm. You know, maybe they add graffiti onto a wall. It's a sense of lawlessness. So we have to go after those quote-unquote petty crimes.
32: I'm Brian Combs, News Radio 700 WLW.
12: Meantime, two Sunday night shootings are under investigation. A man's in critical condition this morning after suffering a gunshot wound on Abel Court in Lincoln Heights. No word on any suspects there. But Hamilton County Sheriff's deputies do have 43-year-old Dante Graves in custody on felonious assault charges after he allegedly shot someone in the foot on McHenry Avenue. Let's check the latest traffic and weather together.
34: 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Earlier highway accidents clear and out of the way. I'm not seeing any major time delays to deal with as of yet, and that includes 75 getting past the Western Hills Viaduct, which is blocked off until 3 this afternoon. There is a wreck outside of Oxford on Hamilton Richmond at Earhart. Chuck Ingram, News Radio 700 WLW.
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35: It's a beautiful spring day with highs around 70 this afternoon. We'll warm into the mid-70s on Tuesday. Scattered rain possible late Tuesday night into early Wednesday, then drying out Thursday and Friday. Rain chances will return this weekend. However, the focus will be on temperatures in the mid-80s both Saturday and Sunday. From your severe weather station, I'm 9 First Warning Meteorologist KJ Jacobs, News Radio 700 WLW.
12: 62 degrees right now. Ohio Governor Mike DeWine has appointed former Clark County Prosecutor Andy Wilson to be the state's next Attorney General. He's going to hold that position until a new AG is elected this fall and sworn in early next year. DeWine choosing Wilson over giving someone like Auditor Keith Faber a trial run because of the ripple effect that it would have in his administration.
36: We have an election coming. We're only six months away from the election. For me to step in as governor and appoint literally every single statewide office holder just didn't look right to me, didn't seem right to me, didn't seem like something that I should do.
1: Current Attorney General Dave Yost is stepping down next month to take a new job in the private sector. Questions are being raised about airport security after someone was able to climb a 12-foot fence topped with razor wire and walk onto an active runway in Denver over the weekend.
2: Frontier Flight 4345 was on its takeoff roll at Denver International Airport when the crew radioed the tower.
3: There was an individual walking across the runway.
2: The unidentified person was struck by the plane and killed. Perimeter fences meant to prevent this kind of thing are not perfect.
4: It's really there to be a delaying action to allow the airport personnel to respond if somebody tries to get on the airfield.
2: Aviation specialist Jeff Price, 12 passengers suffered minor injuries during the evacuation of the plane. Jim Ryan, ABC News.
1: A mixed day on Wall Street right now. The Dow is up 21 points. NASDAQ has lost 55. S&P has gained 6. Our next update at 11. I'm Rick Uccino. 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
14: Hey there, I'm Jason Alexander, and this is my dear friend, Peter Tilden.
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15: 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Jerry Seinfeld wondered why they refused to make the stall door go all the way to the floor in a public bathroom, but he didn't get an answer. 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
15: 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How about that?
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0: doublespeak, but it is a real thing that people today, especially today, for some reason, that rejection and how they deal with it is really, really bad. Julie, welcome. How are you?
1: Hey, I'm great. How are you?
0: I'm good. How's the weekend, Mother's Day, all that stuff?
1: Was lovely. Thanks. I had dinner with my folks and my younger son last night, talked to my older son on the phone yesterday, so I got all the mother love. It was wonderful.
0: Good. That's awesome. You deserve it. You of all people deserve it.
1: I appreciate that.
0: Rejection sensitivity. So there are people that feel rejection far more acutely than others, and they have this exaggerated fear of being rejected in the first place. I would suggest, without even looking it up, that that is probably not only common, but probably increasingly common the way people are today.
1: Increasingly common, for sure. The impact of it, we've started to notice, is getting worse and becoming more widespread than before. So let's be honest, none of us like to be rejected, but most of us have a tolerance for things like you text a friend or you call a friend and they don't get right back to you, or you pass by a coworker in the hallway and you say hello and they don't really respond in the way you normally anticipate that they would. Most of us don't take those kinds of things personally, but an increasing number of people we're finding are really internalizing that in a way and catastrophizing that in a way that we haven't seen before. And it's preventing them from interacting and engaging in ways that they might otherwise. And the impact of even the perceived slight, even if it isn't actually a rejection, is having such a profound impact on them that I thought it was something it made sense to talk about today.
0: Yeah, sure. Let's do that. And most people have heard of the term, and I guess that's how you explain it, and really well stated too. What is the difference between, I don't know, just hurt feelings and what we're talking about here? Where's the clinical line, so to speak?
1: Well, so what we're talking about here is an outsized reaction to a normal human circumstance. So again, the examples I use, you reach out to a friend, they don't get back to you at all or as quickly as you'd like, or you get passed over by somebody in the office, they're not paying attention, you say hello, mm-hmm. you try to talk to them and they ignore you. So normal circumstances where people are not necessarily angry with you or upset with you, but just maybe distracted or preoccupied by their own stuff. For most of us, it's like, that didn't feel great. But yeah. For people with rejection sensitivity, it takes on an outsized reaction. It can cause anxiety. It can cause fear. It can cause panic. It can cause rage. Mm-hmm. It can cause a biological reaction. Their pulse can race. They can get very hot in the head. It can be a really problematic thing. That then avoiding that reaction means they avoid situations so they don't reach out to friends. They maybe don't speak up in a meeting or say hello to a coworker. They don't put themselves forward for a job or a promotion or a task because they're afraid. They're so afraid of the impact of being rejected or perceived rejection, you know, not paid attention to. But that's not even really rejection. Perhaps somebody's just preoccupied. And I will tell you that we've noticed an increase in this in the last couple of decades with smartphones and IMs and texting, because now the expectation is that people will get back to you immediately. Whereas prior to all of that, and you and I are old enough to remember a time prior to that, when you'd call and you'd leave a message for somebody and you'd give them 24 hours to get back to you without even thinking twice about it. Of course, they're going to take some time to get back to me. They haven't gotten the message. They're busy. They're doing other things. But now we have this impression or this expectation of immediate response. And if we don't get it, we start to think sometimes something's wrong with us. And that's what we're talking about today.
0: Okay. So it's the idea, it's not just in someone's head. There's real physiological responses. What happens when they're triggered like that? What is the, are they having a panic attack? What's it look like? And what's actually happening in the body?
1: Yeah, it actually does look a lot like a panic attack in the brain and in the body. We can wire people up to monitors and pay attention to what happens to them physiologically. And it very often does look like a panic attack. It very often looks like an increased heart rate, decreased respiration, shallow respiration, so faster but more shallow. The brain starts to race, the amygdala fires. That's the part of our brain that is the danger sensor, the smoke alarm going off. So a way to describe this.

0: is it's like a smoke alarm going off, mm-hmm. but you assume that the house is on fire instead of just somebody's burning the toast. So you get this response, and instead of assuming that somebody's burning the toast, you assume the house is on fire. So it's an outsized reaction to the actual situation that can create a lot of challenges for people, because then they start avoiding things. They isolate themselves, they avoid people, they start to make themselves smaller in the workplace to avoid potentially being put in a position where they feel this way. And it can create challenges for people across all areas of their life.
1: I could see the reaction from most people is the eye roll to the side of like, God, well, you're an adult. Calm down. Drama queen. And you chalk it up as that.
0: For some people, that may be true. But for many people, it's an immediate and ungovernable response to a situation. So it's the difference to some extent between fear and anxiety. So fear and anxiety feel similar in the body, but fear is a response to something that's actually frightening, and anxiety is a response to something you perceive to be frightening. So an example would be, if there was a cobra in the room with me, I would be afraid. If there was a rubber cobra in the room with me and I felt that same reaction, that's not based in reality. That's anxiety. Does that make sense? So in this situation, yes, people could roll their eyes and say, oh, just grow up, buttercup.
1: Yeah.
0: And to some extent, that is something. Yeah. Resilience is something that people need to have. And it's one of the ways that we treat rejection sensitivity. But understanding that it is an actual physiological response. The rubber cobra in the room to them feels like an actual cobra in the room. And they respond to it as if it is an actual cobra in the room.
1: So if you know someone is afraid of cobras or snakes and you put a rubber reptile in there. Not that I would ever do that in a million years.
0: Not that you would ever do that to me. No, but if you did put a rubber cobra in my room, it would cause me some anxiety. I'm not going to lie, because I'm terrified of snakes. Hmm. But the point
1: Hold on. Hold on. I'm writing this down.
0: Writing this down, making a note. Mental. Next April Fool's Day, you're just going to toss one at me.
1: Oh, I don't, baby, I don't need just April Fool's Day. Julie Hattershire, our licensed mental health therapist on the Scott Sloan Show, 700 WW. Where's all this come from then? Is it, because I think, again, back to the reaction of like, God, the kids today, the drama queens, oh my God, everything's a crisis. And it's just, somebody didn't text you back. So what? Shake it off. Move on. Get on with your life. Get off the phone. Go outside. Live your life. Do something else. Is typically the mantra that you'll hear, but this has to stem from something. Where does this come from?
0: It does. We know a few things about where it comes from. So there's a quality called neuroticism, and it's one of the five main personality traits that people are born with. People come out of the womb with these personality traits sort of ingrained in them, and their environments and their upbringings either amplify or negate those personality traits. So neuroticism is this sense of what other people think of me. It's a highly attuned sense to what other people think of me. Correlated to anxiety. People who are high in neuroticism tend to be high in rejection sensitivity. Also, people who are raised in environments that don't pay attention to their feelings, where they're not validated, they're not spoken to kindly, where the prevailing sentiment was sort of suck it up, buttercup. If you have a highly sensitive person who was raised in that environment, they didn't learn how to manage their feelings. They didn't learn how to regulate themselves. They didn't learn the resilience that they need to be able to handle emotional distress. And so those people tend to be more rejection sensitive. People who live with an anxiety disorder or obsessive compulsive disorder, which is a form of anxiety, also tend to be more rejection sensitive than people who don't live with those disorders. And so there's some physiological and some environmental and some inborn components to this that all come together to create this challenge for people.
1: What does that look like on the outside? You mentioned a panic attack, but how could someone tell that someone's going through this as opposed to, well, the other issues folks may have?
0: Well, interestingly enough, some people have panic attacks and you would never know. I've had clients who will be having a panic attack in the room with me, and I'm sitting with them and they're managing it so carefully that I don't know, but inside it feels like they are on fire and they cannot get out of there fast enough. Yep. But they've learned over the years to internalize that. People who don't internalize it quite as well, panic attacks can look and feel like heart attacks. So you hear about people going to the hospital thinking they're having a heart attack, and really it's an anxiety attack or a panic attack. So it can

0: look or feel like a racing heart. It can look or feel like shallow breathing, like you can't get your thoughts in order, like you're agitated and you're shaking, like you're sweating. Panic attacks can look like that, but people can have them and look completely composed on the outside and be crawling out of their skin on the inside. Yeah. So you wouldn't necessarily know that you're in the presence of somebody having one unless they happen to tell you.
1: Gotcha. All right. Julie Hattersher on the show this morning. It's RSD, Rejection Sensitivity Disorder. A lot of people have this. And it's one of those things that people look at and go, oh, man, toughen up a little bit to get thicker skin. But it's deeper than that. For the ones that are clinically serious, and there's a line between people who are just drama queens, of course, and have a disorder like this. I'd imagine this affects a lot of relationships. How do you even get in like a romantic relationship? The fear of being rejected has got to overwhelm your senses.
0: Yeah, it absolutely can. And all of the reassurance and the steadiness that someone's partner can provide won't necessarily calm that down. And the challenge is that people with rejection sensitivity, they look for external validation. Yeah. So they look for people to consistently say, I love you, I'm here with you, I love you, I'm here with you. And over time, if you're the partner in the position of having to say that, that can become overwhelming and annoying. Sure. You don't want to have to be consistently reassuring your partner. The challenge is that the fix comes from inside the individual experiencing the rejection sensitivity. They themselves have to learn how to soothe themselves, how to regulate themselves, how to rely less on external validation for their own sense of self-worth. And if you are in a relationship with someone who has rejection sensitivity, that's a big load on you to consistently provide that. Mm. Unfortunately, oftentimes the person who has rejection sensitivity doesn't recognize that the fix comes from inside them. So they keep pulling at their partner, and that can be overwhelming and overloading and off-putting to the partner. So it can be very difficult in a relationship. And ideally, the person who has rejection sensitivity gets some help for themselves. Reads books, goes to therapy, talks to other people, does a support group. There are options available to help them learn how to regain their own sense of self, how to manage their own internal experience, and not consistently look to their partner to be the regulator of that.
1: Gotcha. Do those people typically tend to be people pleasers or pleasers?
0: Yes, because if people like you, then they won't reject you. And so they tend to twist themselves into pretzel shapes, often to please the person in front of them, whoever that happens to be. And that further erodes mm-hmm. their sense of identity and their sense of self, which makes them even more dependent on external validation and external approval. So it's a self-feeding machine. Sure. The more I try to please you, the less I know myself. The less I know myself, the more I need your validation. So the more I'm going to try to please you, which makes me know myself even less. So it is a self-feeding machine that keeps them going in the wrong direction.
1: What's a treatment like then?
0: We do cognitive behavioral therapy. We do a lot of inner child and self-esteem work to help people create their own internally held sense of self and sense of worth and sense of value. That can be really effective. And then we do skills training, relationship skills training. Mm-hmm. One of the things that I talk to my clients about is microdosing discomfort, purposely putting yourself in a situation.
1: Just go outside, for God's sakes.
0: Yeah, purposely putting yourself in a situation where you're going to be uncomfortable in small ways so that you can learn to be resilient in the face of that. You can learn to deal with that. You can learn to deal with the rejection or the discomfort in very small ways to build up your tolerance. So microdosing discomfort is something that I talk to my clients about a lot. And those things together can make a huge difference in people's ability to internalize their own self-worth, to not look so much for external validation or external approval, and to tolerate perceived rejection or actual rejection or disapproval when it comes their way, and to manage that more effectively.
1: I'd imagine with social media and it being on all the time that this, you're seeing a lot more cases of this rejection sensitivity disorder simply because of that, because now you can't even get away from it. She's Julie Hattersher at beconnected.care. She's out of Clifton. And if you want to reach out to her for comments or concerns or maybe a future idea for a topic, it's heyjulie@beconnected.care, our licensed mental health therapist right here in Cincinnati. Julie, thanks again, dear. Have a great week. We'll talk again next Monday.
0: Thank you. Talk to you soon. Bye-bye.
1: Sure. Appreciate you. Let's do a news update very late. We got a hantavirus update that just happened a little bit ago. And when we return, he is Councilmember Mark Jeffries. Had a shooting Friday night, Fountain Square. A fatal shooting at that. Just had the summer safety plan come out last week, Tuesday, not even a week ago, and we got this. He'll make sense of it next, and should you be that concerned about going downtown? Well, the numbers are reflecting people are. We'll talk to him about that just ahead. 700 WLWD Cincinnati.
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22: No closer to reaching a compromise with the 11 o'clock report. I'm Rick Uccino, breaking now.
23: We've never seen the federal gas tax waived, and while many states are issuing sales tax holidays or other tax waivers, we've not seen this really seriously discussed by Congress. We'll have to see if this passes. If it does, it likely could very quickly reduce gasoline prices by about 18 cents a gallon.
22: That's Patrick DeHaan with GasBuddy.com on the current discussions in Washington, D.C. to suspend the federal gas tax, with near record highs at pumps across the country. Oil prices are rising once again after President Trump rejected Iran's response to a recent U.S. peace proposal.
24: The president saying, "I have just read the response from Iran's so-called representatives. I don't like it. Totally unacceptable." The U.S. proposal called for Iran to reopen the Strait of Hormuz. In exchange, the U.S. would ease its blockade of Iranian ports for a 30-day period when both sides could negotiate a full deal. Iran's response reportedly included a demand to end the war and lift oil sanctions. With the strait still closed, global oil prices jumped more than 3% overnight.
22: ABC's Sophie Flay, the statewide average for regular gas in Ohio has been steadily dropping over the past several days. It's now sitting at 4.69, according to AAA. That compares to 486 a week ago. Let's check the latest traffic and weather together.
25: 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Highways in pretty good shape. No accidents to deal with right now. Western Hills Viaduct is blocked off, so the ramps from 75 are blocked for that. But even with that, I'm not seeing a delay. And you're doing pretty well right now on Queen City and the approaching the viaduct. Chuck Ingram, News Radio 700 WLW.
26: Now the latest forecast from the Jake Sweeney Chevrolet Weather Center. 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
27: Sunshine is back across the tri-state today with highs around 70 and a cool breeze. Mostly clear skies overnight with lows in the mid-40s. Warmer tomorrow with highs in the mid-70s. Rain early Wednesday, and then a much warmer weekend outlook, highs in the 80s. From your severe weather station, I'm 9 First Warning Meteorologist KJ Jacobs, News Radio 700 WLW.
22: Sunshine, 66 degrees right now. 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Public Safety Director and former Clark County Prosecutor Andy Wilson will be taking over as the next Ohio Attorney General next month. He was appointed to the position this morning by Governor Mike DeWine.
28: Andy has a very distinguished career. He's a graduate of Wright State University, University of Dayton School of Law, served in the Ohio National Guard, served as Clark County Prosecuting Attorney, which is where I first had the opportunity to meet him.
22: The term-limited Dave Yost is stepping down from his position to take a private sector job. The Hamilton County Sheriff's Office has a man in his 30s in critical condition this morning after being shot late last night in Lincoln Heights. Deputies were called out to Able Court not far from I-75 around 11:30. Victim was rushed to UC Medical. No word on any suspects. Cincinnati police do have a man in custody after a shooting last night in Westwood. That gunfire rang out inside of a home on McHenry Avenue shortly after 10:30. District 3 officers say the victim was shot in the foot and is expected to make a full recovery. 43-year-old Dante Graves has been charged now with felonious assault and having weapons while under disability. Still no arrests have been made in the fatal shooting of a woman in Lachlan this past Friday, but the victim has now been identified by the coroner as 30-year-old Oluwabakola Pereira. She was shot near an auto center on North Wayne Avenue around 2 o'clock in the afternoon and later died at the scene. The suspect is believed to be a man in his mid-20s or 30s with long braids or dreadlocks. blocks. Anyone with information that can help lead to an arrest is asked to call Crime Stoppers at 352-3040. On Wall Street right now, the Dow up about 26 points. NASDAQ's gained 45. S&P has picked up 19. Our next update at 11:30. I'm Ricky Uccino. 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
31: Welcome to the Scott Sloan Show on 700 WLW. Well, nice weather, another shooting. Fountain Square, again, this just days after the city rolled out its summer safety plan. He is Councilmember Mark Jeffries to talk about this. And, you know, maybe it's too early to tell what the plan is, but there are cops standing around at Graders, and this happened again at City Bird. That's not going to help their business model at all when you've had two shootings over the last year in front of that restaurant. Councilmember Jeffries, welcome back. How you been? How's life?
32: I'm doing all right. Thanks. Thanks for being on.
31: Yeah, so we got a guy shooting another guy. It was a love interest gone wrong, I guess, and the common girlfriend was the cause of the rift, and this guy decided he was going to go and shoot this other guy fatally. And now we have a shooting at Fountain Square. So we're back to square one. And this, of course, after the big press conference, you're part of that because you're law and public safety. The city unveiled its summer safety plan just, what, on Tuesday. And this guy shot dead at Fountain Square Friday night. So, you know, you're going to, I'm sure those are going to say, hey, listen, you know, it takes time to get this plan together. But I don't see how the plan addresses things like this, or just do we have to accept that kind of violence in a public place like Fountain Square? You tell me.
32: Look, we can never accept this kind of violence in Fountain Square. First thing I'd say is, look, there is something really sick in our city, in our society, when someone, a boyfriend in this case, stalks his ex-girlfriend and his ex-girlfriend's boyfriend and essentially assassinates him. I mean, that's what he was doing. He was out there to kill him. And there's something really deeper about that, which is not going to be a summer safety plan. That's involving education, upbringing, just basic character. Mm-hmm. And look, I mean, it happened over in Covington a couple of weeks ago. The two young men who were playing with guns, and one decided, well, the other one was going to shoot him in the head. I mean, this is a sickness. But look, what I would say is this is concerning, especially, it's concerning in general, but especially because it happened at Fountain Square, as you mentioned. Look, this is where families get together. This is where people gather after a game. This is where people work and come out for lunch. Visitors come to enjoy. So we have to pay special attention to that. So we need a few things. First, we need to catch these guys quickly who do this. In this case, we did. And if you think about things that the CPD has in place, the Gun Intelligence Unit, for example, they close 75% of crimes. The national average is 50%. So that's the first thing. We got to catch these guys and catch them quickly so that they know that if you do something, you will be caught. Then the second is obviously prosecuted. That comes in, you know, with the court. You know, it's not in my hands, but we have to prosecute these people and say, look, you do these things, you will be prosecuted. You know that. Immediately. The other is, how do we prevent it? And that's where a lot of the plans that Interim Chief Henney laid out, that includes cameras and drones to make sure, and that's part of catching them too, but also the visibility plan.
31: Sure.
32: To your point, there were cops a couple feet away. You know, I don't know how more visible you can get.
31: Right. Well, Mark, that's my point.
32: People have guns. They have. This is what this madman was going to do.
31: Yeah, and you know, that's not my point. Is, you mentioned the one in Covington. Well, that happened in a kitchen. You know, that's obviously it's a homicide, and you should go to prison for that. And it's certainly sad and unfortunate and terrible and tragic because not a public place. A little bit different there, but you know, I said at the onset, we just simply got to accept the fact that there are crazy people out there with guns. But, you know, we put all these plans in place. There's cops standing around there. How do you prevent some lunatic like that from going? And this has nothing to do with a crime of opportunity, some sort of street beef like the last time City Bird got shot up. This time it was some sort of love interest. They don't care that there's police officers around. And, you know, I get it. We fired the Chief Thiege. We have Adam Henney on the job. We roll out the summer safety plan. I don't know how any of this addresses what we're talking about in those two issues. Apparently, even include the one in Covington. We can't address those. There's no way to address those issues, is there?
32: No, there is. Look, I mean, first, yes, the one in Covington was not in a public space. It's still a sickness to shoot somebody in the head while they're asleep, was my point. But the first thing we do have to do, and the city's going to put forward a plan for this or an ordinance very shortly, is around parking lots and security. Why do I say that? Because people are stealing, 60% of guns are stolen out of cars. Somebody comes into the city, they park their car, they can't bring their gun into Great American Ballpark or Paycor, and they leave their gun. And if it's unlocked, somebody busts in there and steals it. So the first thing we can do that's within our control is make sure those parking lots have cameras, have security, have lighting, and make sure we're preventing those guns from getting into the hands. Anyone who's out there to steal a gun, obviously, is going to have malintent, right? Mm-hmm. So we got to keep the people who are bad people from stealing the guns. That is something we can and need to do. And that wasn't necessarily in the plan. I think Chief Henney talked about it. But that for sure. Visibility does help. I mean, we do know that in this case, you know, obviously it didn't prevent this lunatic. Mm-hmm. But having more cops and cops on the beat, having people see them, definitely causes somebody to question whether you're going to commit a crime or not. The other thing, Scott, I'd say is, like, we've got to enforce these quote unquote little crimes. They're not little crimes. You know, traffic enforcement, if anybody talked about that, we're going to do more than twice as much traffic enforcement. Great. I've been pounded on that one. You know, because the problem is when people feel like they can get away with, you know, going through a red light, or maybe they smoke weed in public when they shouldn't be, mm-hmm. you know, maybe they add graffiti onto a wall. It's a sense of lawlessness. So we have to go after those quote unquote petty crimes. We've got to stop them. The last thing I do, I'll say is we've got to change some of the environment. Like, we've changed the hookah bars. Let's shut that stuff down.
31: Yeah.
32: You know, we do not get any shootings in the hookah bars anymore because we put in place regulations, hours. Same thing, street takeovers. I've put forward a measure to impound the car for 6 months. If you know that you're going to come into Cincinnati and do a street takeover, your car is going to be gone for 6 months, you're going to think twice about it. So there are things that we can do that I think we have to address these little crimes and create a sense of, eh, whatever.
3: Okay.
32: You know, I'll get away with it. Who cares?
3: Right.
32: In order to really get at some of these bigger issues.
3: Yeah, but again, if someone wants to shoot someone in Fountain Square Health, they want to shoot someone on the mayor's front lawn, they can do it. There's going to be repercussions for that. But, you know, the cry is we can't have any violent crime in the city. And that's just, thinking that somehow we can be perfect or telling people, no, we need to be perfect all the time. It's simply not going to happen, which gets me back to the issue of, the chief and Chief Thiege. I mean, it seems like nothing much has changed and all these plans are great and everything, but we still have high profile violence downtown, regardless of what the plan is or who the chief is. You also mentioned it's a cultural issue. The city of Cincinnati can only address what happens after that trigger is pulled. How does that mesh with the summer safety plan?
32: I think the summer safety plan, you have to do, I don't think there's anybody who would say the summer safety plan that would disagree with any part of it.
3: Yeah.
32: Having more police visibility, sure. Having more cameras.
3: Walking patrols, drones, all that, right.
32: Having more walking patrols, nothing. And so I would love to, and we continue to invest in police. We have to have more police recruit classes. We're going to see the budget soon, but we said that has to be a priority because we've got to get more officers on the beat. We've got to get more detail officers. We have to get more overtime officers. That all has to be a part of the plan. And then the other part of the summer safety plan is you've got to give kids proactive things to do. We've got to have them, when I was a kid, I had a summer job.
3: And yeah.
32: Giving kids,
3: yeah.
32: Having kids have a job, learn what it means to be responsible. And then that responsibility carries into adulthood. What does it mean to show up on time? What does it mean to get a paycheck and earn that paycheck? You know, those summer jobs at rec centers or parks are really important because they teach kids responsibility. And I do think that is another part of it. That's not going to be helpful tomorrow, it might be for a kid who might think about committing a crime because they have a more mm-hmm. productive, they're doing something more productive.
3: Yeah. And
32: but
3: it's
32: more of those long-term
3: there. Yeah, and I think Councilmember Mark Jeffries, the summer plan, as you mentioned, leaves heavily on youth program. We got pools, we got skate nights, we got rec at night, all good things. But if you look at the national pattern here, if you look at violence and youth violence in particular, and this wasn't the case with, the one in Covington was, but the one in Fountain Square were just grown-ass men. What is the evidence that those programs actually reduce violence among adults? Do we have statistics that show that those programs directly correlate to a drop in juvenile crime?
32: I have seen numbers. I don't have that off the top of my head, Scott. I can
3: No,
32: that
3: you don't
32: for
3: know.
32: You.
3: Make it up. I always do.
32: But look, I think it's if you give kids part of what we want to prevent. When we have a lot of the kids wandering around, if we look at these other cities that have these teen takeovers, we have yet to have massive amount. We have one in Price Hill, but that was disruptive.
3: You see the one in Tampa over the weekend? That video was crazy.
32: Oh, insane! But what happened in Price Hill? Because I talked to the chief about it. They disrupted it. They found out where the kids were going to gather, so they deployed an officer there. Then they learned the kids were going to pivot and then go to another location. They put another officer there. So they disrupt it. That is good policing. So we need that good policing, but we need to give these kids something productive to do, like a job. Not give them a job, but they need to earn a job. And if you learn what it means to earn a wage and you're busy working at a job, you're less likely to get in trouble and just roam the streets doing nothing.
3: He's Councilmember Mark Jeffries on the Scott Sloan Show, 700 WOW, shooting at Fountain Square over the weekend on Friday night. And it involved two men and was a love interest is what it was. And this guy was stalking the new boyfriend and shot the guy outside of City Bird. That's now two strikes against City Bird at Fountain Square because we had the shooting last summer. Not a good time to have chicken on Fountain Square these days. Don't tell the seg man. But and I feel badly, too, because City Bird has no complicity in this whatsoever. None of the restaurants do, for that matter. We keep getting high-profile crimes for some reason in that area. It makes a lot of people not want to come downtown. We're seeing the numbers. We're also seeing that from residents.
32: Totally. No, this is the front yard of our city. Smale Park, Fountain Square, it is also the basis of an anchor of a lot of our economic development and all of the companies. Fifth Third that's there, P&G, Kroger, all these companies, we must have it be safe down there. And so having more police visibility, I think, helps. That is certainly a part of it where people will feel safer if they see officers. But there's a lot more that we need to do, including what we were just talking.
31: I know someone, and I learned the story after the fact, but they, a guy and his buddies, they went out. These guys were former, they played all the same teams. They're former professional athletes. And a group of them, I think a handful of them, were downtown having a good time. They leave, and coming out of an alley, 10 to 15 masked and hoodie-wearing juveniles beat the crap out of them. Didn't steal anything, take a cell phone, took nothing. Literally beat the hell out of them. They tried to fight back, but, you know, they're grossly outnumbered, and they just took the beat. And fortunately, no one, you know, was seriously injured in that case or died or anything like that. And they felt like, look, you know, I don't want to fight back because maybe they have a gun. They pull it out. They start shooting. We don't know what they want. They didn't take anything. We just assaulted us. And they're like, well, should we call the police? And they felt, now this is, you know, this is the truth here. They thought that, you know, what's going to come of it? I'll file a police report, and they're not going to catch these guys. So lick their wounds, and they went home. I wonder how many stories like that. It was, I don't know exactly where, but it was downtown. I think maybe coming out of, I don't know, there's plenty of alleys around, I guess. But, yeah, and it happened last year. I just wonder how many cases like that happen where people don't report it because they feel like, well, the police aren't going to find the guys. I'm wasting my time, but I will not come back downtown ever again. That's a problem, Mark.
32: It is a problem. So that's why last summer we allocated $5.4 million, including for things like lighting and cameras. So we've got a lot of cameras in and around downtown. So if somebody is attacking somebody downtown, that's how we catch them, and we catch them quickly. So people need to know that. The other part of that is drones. They have the ability to deploy drones incredibly quickly to the once there is an incident. So, yes, if somebody does get attacked, calling 911 quickly so that they can deploy a drone to that location, get eyes on whoever the suspects are, and that's how we're going to attack it and clamp down on this.
31: Yeah, I guess the takeaway there is young, virile, you know, 30-something-year-old former athletes, professional athletes, if they can get assaulted like that, what chance does someone in their 50s or 60s have? And you know, that's just, that word spreads, and it's just a bad look for the city. And I love my town. I love Cincinnati, even though I don't live in Cincinnati proper. I like going downtown, having a staycation, spending my money. But, you know, the more this stuff happens, there's a lot of people, and the older you get, obviously the more you look over your shoulder, don't want to do that. This is, it feels like, I don't know, trying to turn a giant ship around at some point. You know, we can have the plan, but it's going to take a while for these things to occur. I'm just wondering if the business community can absorb that because they're really hurting.
32: Well, the business community is very engaged. Look, I would say that, you know, we are in the process now of doing an overall downtown plan that involves residents. We haven't officially announced it. We will soon, but we're shaping what it looks like. But the business community, meaning large businesses, mom and pop stores, are going to be very involved in what does that look like? And safety is a big part of that. Like, what do we need to do in the downtown area in terms of, you mentioned alleyways or other things, right? What do we need to do to make sure these are not areas where people gather, where, you know, it's out of public view, where there's no lighting, no cameras or anything. And things like parking lots are going to be a core part of that.
31: Yeah. Well, I know that's also festival season is just about here. Actually, it just started. We had the barbecue that was in Covey, you know, on the Newport side of the river, but we're about in festival season here. I know they're expanding some of the festivals to add an additional day to it. And officers you talk to are not happy about that because they're stretched too thin. They're working a lot of OT, and that is just going to stretch them even further till we can get the roughly 150 cops online that were promised through your plan, by the way. But that's lagging. Right, it's going to take a while to get those officers trained up. What do we do in the interim if we keep adding more days to draw people downtown and have fun, and yet we have things like this happening?
32: Yeah, I mean, my understanding, I talked to Chief Henning about this, is he, before we were not allowed to have recently retired officers do detail because they're kind of double dipping. He's resolved that. So that means a lot of recently retired officers who may want to do a detail on, you know, a case of Cincinnati or in a Reds game or something like that can do that, which is a huge help, you know, because we need that right now. In parallel, we're going to do another police recruit class and recruit more police to get that 150 officers. But the fact that we can do recently retired, and obviously that's completely voluntary, but a lot of officers, you know, want to, you know, have that opportunity to, you know, do a detail at a case of Cincinnati or, you know, maybe a Bengals game or something like that.
3: Yeah. All right. Makes sense. I know you got to get going. I do as well. Always appreciate the conversation. He is Councilmember Mark Jeffries on the Scott Sloan Show. We just had a shooting, fatal shooting Friday night at Fountain Square, and summer is not quite here yet. We hope that some of these plans can maybe curb that. But again, it's one of those things where it was a love interest as opposed to an crime of opportunity. And I don't know how you prevent or stop those from happening, quite honestly, but it all feeds into the same narrative for downtown. It just doesn't need it. All the best. Thanks again for jumping in.
32: Thanks, Pat. Appreciate it.
3: Take care. How about a news update? Let's do that. We'll get you an update very late. The Hantavirus. It's everywhere. Is it the next COVID? Probably not. But hey, you know what? You can sell stuff to people if you pretend that it is. Anyway, kind of get off the... we'll do the, as I said, news on the way. And then Jeff Carr is here. We got the Reds. So they look terrible. They've looked terrible for a while. All of a sudden, back-to-back wins. Although we've got more pitchers headed to the DL. So anyway, we'll talk about that coming up next with Jeff Carr from Locked On Reds, Scott Sloan, 700 WLW.
9: I'd heard stories of the man. Some seemed hard to believe. But at the same time, I wanted to believe. Could a man like that really exist? I had to hear for myself, and I became a believer. Bill Cunningham is that man. Bill Cunningham, today at noon, on 700 WLW.
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4: Frustrated over the violence downtown with the 1130 report. I'm Brian Combs. Breaking now.
32: There were cops a couple feet away. You know, I don't know how more visible you can get.
4: Councilman Mark Jeffries on the Scott Sloan Show just a little bit ago saying he thinks it's time for police on patrol in Cincinnati to do more than just walk the beat. Be visible. Jeffries wants them to send a message, start paying attention to the smallest of crimes, and he says that could help curb the big ones like the shooting on Fountain Square Friday night. The
32: problem is when people feel like they can, you know, get away with going through a red light, or maybe they smoke weed in public when they shouldn't be, mm-hmm. Maybe they add graffiti onto a wall. It's a sense of lawlessness. So we have to go after those quote unquote petty crimes.
4: There was a murder Friday night. A suspect is behind bars being held without bond in connection with that shooting. Now, latest traffic and weather together.
5: 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Highway traffic continues to look pretty good. I'm not seeing any major time delays in or out of downtown. Crews are cleaning up a wreck on Hamilton Richmond Road at Earhart, just outside of Oxford. Chuck Ingram, News Radio 700 WLW.
2: Here is the latest weather forecast from News Radio 700 WLW.
19: Sunshine is back across the tri-state today with highs around 70 and a cool breeze. Mostly clear skies overnight with lows in the mid-40s. Warmer tomorrow with highs in the mid-70s. Rain early Wednesday, and then a much warmer weekend outlook, highs in the 80s. From your severe weather station, I'm 9 First Warning Meteorologist KJ Jacobs, News Radio 700 WLW.
4: It is 66 degrees, sunny right now. 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Police across the tri-state are going to be cracking down this week on seatbelt usage. Click it or ticket running through Memorial Day, with officers issuing tickets instead of warnings. They say about half the people killed in crashes in the tri-state were not buckled up. Gas prices across Ohio about 20 cents cheaper than last Monday, though the savings at the pump may be short-lived. Oil prices rising again today with word that Iran and the U.S. are not close to a peace deal. Today is the day that gas got a little cheaper in Kentucky because the governor is suspending collection of 10 cents of the state gas tax. On Wall Street, stock prices are a little higher today. The Dow right now is up 50 points. Next update at noon. I'm Brian Combs, News Radio 700 WLW.
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3: 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Next week on Netflix, Tuesday, the debut of the stand-up special Wanda Sykes' Legacy. Next Wednesday on Netflix, the premiere of the music documentary Kylie on the life and career of Kylie Minogue. Next Thursday, the start of the Netflix sci-fi dramedy The Burrows, starring Alfred Molina, Alfre Woodard, Bill Pullman, Gina Davis, and more. Next Friday on Netflix, the start of the adult animation series Mating Season.

0: season from the makers of Big Mouth, and the comedy film Ladies First, starring Sacha Baron Cohen and Rosamund Pike. Next Sunday, season 2 of the Netflix comedy Bad Thoughts, starring Tom Segura, and live at 2:50 p.m. Eastern, the F1 Canadian Grand Prix. Next Monday on Acorn TV, the debut of the mystery comedy You're Killing Me, starring Brooke Shields. Next Tuesday on Hulu, the documentary film The Nightmare Upstairs, What Happened to Ty and Bryn. Next Thursday on Paramount Plus, the 4th season premiere of SkyMed. Next Friday on Paramount Plus with Showtime, the launch of season 8 of The Chi. Next Wednesday on Apple TV, the launch of the new crime dramedy, Maximum Pleasure Guaranteed, starring Tatiana Maslany. Next Wednesday on Amazon Prime Video, the debut of the one-off film Tom Clancy's Jack Ryan Ghost War, starring John Krasinski. Next Thursday on Amazon Prime Video, the documentary film Kyle Larson vs. The Double. And next Friday over on Peacock, the streaming release of Kill Bill, The Whole Bloody Affair.
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6: Daphne Caruana Galizia was a Maltese investigative journalist and blogger who spent her life fighting for truth, justice, and decency in a country overrun by corruption. 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
6: 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My name is Manuel Delia, former political operative turned journalist.
8: I'm John Sweeney, a former BBC journalist and investigative reporter. Together, we unravel the web of deception, exposing the dangerous forces at play in Malta.
12: Hey, Scott Sloan here. Home to Red, 700 WLW. Back-to-back wins. Okay, maybe it's turning around here. Got punched in the mouth Friday night. Of course, 10-0 shellacking. And as I said, bouncing back, getting the series, winning the series against Houston. Chase Burns, Andrew Abbott, and a red-hot L.A. De La Cruz leading the charge. He is Jeff Carr from Locked On Reds, the only daily year-round Reds podcast. Welcome, buddy. How are you?
13: Man, it is good to see the series win, because there for a minute I was thinking they were just going to lose the rest of the season and that was going to be very, very taxing. But yeah. No, I mean, heck, you bounce back after that 8-game losing streak, and I mean, they're still 3 games over 500 and they're in a good spot.
12: Good. Yeah, we're in danger of falling back to at or below 500, which after what, a season high 10 games, you're right. It's crazy how in the course of a week the bottom completely followed this team, though. In retrospect, now that the losing streak is over, you went from first to worst in 7 days. Incredible.
13: Yeah, and we talk a lot about the lineup and how the lineup moves, but honestly, it was the pitching staff that really was the big issue in that losing streak, and it was the pitching staff that really led them to the series win over the Astros.
12: Yeah, no doubt. So let's jump into Friday. We'll start with Friday here, because here we are on Monday morning. We can quarterback, look in the rearview mirror and Monday morning quarterback that. Friday was pretty ugly, 10-0 against Lodolo and the bullpen. I saw some highlights of that. I didn't get a chance to watch the game, but he has not pitched in a while. And so you look at it and go, okay, well, you're going to have to give him a little bit of time to get, back to that role, back to where he needs to be. Did you feel the same way?
13: Yeah, absolutely. And I really feel like the chances that we see him in

0: wondering about that myself, is that they're probably going to call up Chase Petty once they put Rhett Lauder on the IL. The reason that there's a little bit of weirdness with that is that since they sent down Chase Petty last week and it hasn't been 10 days, the only thing that the Reds can do to call him up faster than the 10-day margin is to place somebody on the injured list. And so that kind of creates a rule exception for them. And then we will see Chase Petty for multiple starts here, especially since Rhett Lauder is going to be out. But I agree with the Reds' caution on this. It feels like, again, Rhett Lauder is kind of in that same vein of Brandon Williamson, where it's like, had everything been equal, he'd have been in AAA to start the season. He'd have been working into his routine in a much lower stress environment. So I absolutely agree with the fact that the Reds are going to give him a couple of weeks of rest here.
1: Yeah. Bullpen here, turnaround. Tony Santillan couldn't get an out on Friday, gave up 4 runs and 4 hits, including 2 home runs. What is his status?
0: He's looking all right. I think, you know, I said it on the Locked On Reds podcast. I'm like, I think he had a bad hot dog as you know, when it comes to pitching. Okay. And I think that he's just got to let the Pepto settle the stomach and he's going to be okay. He does have a problem though that every other guy in this bullpen seems to have, and that's walks. And if he can kind of take down the walks a little bit, then we're going to see the Tony Santillan that we know and expect and even have seen for most of this season. It's just here recently, those walks have really come back to haunt him. He was able to strand a lot of those guys early on. That was an issue on Friday night. Couldn't strand them, was giving up home runs, was giving up hits. It was everything bad that a relief pitcher has nightmares about. And ultimately, I think he's going to be okay.
1: Well, the good news is that was Friday. That ended the Reds' 8-game losing streak because Saturday and yesterday, they took off. They answered Friday's loss and the streak with back-to-back wins. Chase burned 6 innings, a run on Saturday. He looked great. Andrew Abbott looked like the Andrew Abbott of 2024 yesterday. 6 shutout innings, 5 strikeouts. He is trending back. It looked like he was trending back towards the front of the rotation. Now, that's with the injuries mounting, he has no choice but to move to the closer to the front of the rotation, but between Chase Burns and Andrew Abbott, you at least feel, as you mentioned earlier, those two, you feel like you got 2 good starters there till the cavalry comes in, till some guys can roll off the injury list.
0: Yeah, as of right now, Chase Burns leads the team in wins above replacement. He's been the best performing player, at least according to Baseball Reference, of the group, and there's so many people that are gushing about his performance so far this season that they're like, man, is this guy the ace of the Red staff even with Hunter Green healthy? He looks ridiculously good. And even his performance on Saturday, the box score was not lit up, but he still dominated the Astros lineup to the point that they had only one answer. Braden Shumake hit off a solo home run on him, but everything else, the Astros were searching for answers, and that was the only run, as it turned out, that the Astros would score on the entire weekend, because then Andrew Abbott came in and looked like 2025 Andrew Abbott, the guy that had over 5 wins above replacement, the guy that we were excited to see on opening day. And he's really had a struggle to this point in this year, but his last start before this, I was like, man, things look like they're turning around for him. And Sunday, he just flat shoved. It wasn't something that you had to squint or look at sideways and say, you know what, it's okay. Yeah. It was just flat out good. And that's what the Reds have sorely needed from him, being that the other guys have been a little bit inconsistent.
1: Yeah, and the ugly bullpen with Tony Santillan looked outstanding this weekend, Saturday, Sunday. Pierce Johnson, Ashcraft, Burke, Maul, TJ Antone, which has been such a great story to see him back, and he just keeps having surgery and coming back, and he actually looked really, really good. That's pretty exciting right there.
0: Yeah, and Terry Francona's never-ending shuffle to mix up the bullpen strategy with Emilio Pagan on the injured list.
1: Yeah.
0: Pierce Johnson got a save opportunity on Saturday. And I think that there's one key reason why that happened. He has the lowest walk rate, and it's actually a very nice walk rate, on the bullpen at 2.8 walks per nine. Just about everybody else is over 5 walks per 9. It's a very rough statistic right now for the Redlegs, but Pierce Johnson's the best at limiting those base on balls. And I think that it's just part of Terry Francona's just, all right, I got to grasp at something, and maybe that thing will turn into something huge.
1: Yes.
0: and really grow this team into a winning team again after having a week and a day worth of just getting clobbered to death. Mm-hmm. And Pierce Johnson came through. He pitched really well for the save on Saturday night.

0: And I think that that's the kind of guy that whenever the Reds went out and got him in the offseason, they're like, man, this is it. Like, nice he's guy. Got this weapon of a curveball, and he can really help out this bullpen whenever they need him to. And I expect that to continue.
1: All right, we've talked a lot about pitching. Offense, different category entirely, led by, of course, L.A. De La Cruz, who's had multi-hit games in both those wins on Saturday and Sunday, good across all three. He has been consistently spectacular so far this season.
0: 288 batting average so far. So whether you want to talk about, you know, analytics, whether you want to talk about sabermetrics, whether you want to talk about power, or whether you want to go old school, L.A. De La Cruz looks good right now. And the only thing, it's kind of interesting, Sloaney, is strikeout rate is up from last year. So I know that everybody just was like, wait a minute. And then you're like, but no, he's hitting 288. He looks the best that he's ever looked. And for me, I think it's intriguing because the weekend theme, and quite frankly, the theme for the next little bit when it comes to the Reds lineup will be bingo, because Terry Francona said that he did not want to play a lineup bingo. And then he moved Will Benson into the leadoff spot and Spencer Steer into the second spot on Saturday afternoon.
1: Yep.
0: And the Reds got a win. So I think maybe they ought to play some bingo in their next big space on that bingo card should be putting L.A. De La Cruz in the leadoff spot, because you just need your best bat to take the most at bats. And I understand that having him in the middle of the lineup, you're going to possibly have guys on base, but I think ultimately we got to see the most of Ellie, and then everybody else can work himself out. It's a little bit of a Dodgers mentality. They lead off Shohei Ohtani every day. And I mean, based on some of how other teams operate in the league, I don't think they do that. So I think that this is something that the Reds need to adopt, at least while the lineup continues to work itself out. So many guys are slumping right now.
1: Yeah. He's Jeff Carr, Locked On Reds, only daily Reds podcast year-round. We chop it up Monday mornings, a little rearview mirror action, a little look ahead. We'll get to that in just a second here. Monday morning quarterbacking a little bit. From Ellie to Matt McClain, the difference maker with a 2 RBI hit Saturday. What do you make of his, I don't know, he looked great in spring training. He didn't come out of the block strong. He started to flash a little bit. Where are we with Matt McClain, mentally speaking here?
0: About a week ago, I was thinking that I looked more comfortable at the BMV than he looked in the batter's box. And thankfully, that's changing a little bit. You know, the RBI hit, notwithstanding, he also had a couple of key at-bats where he saw the ball well, took some key walks, kept the innings going. His batting average is not reflecting what I'm starting to see at the plate from him. And I think that we'll start to see that here soon, where he's going to get some more hits. But I've felt a lot better about the performances that he's put out there recently.
1: Yeah. The other guy is, you know, Sal Stewart was, you know, on fire and then kind of cooled off. But the thing is, and I saw this, Charlie G posted this on X, that Sal Stewart's already had 8 well-hit fly balls and lineouts have been out. He flew out to the warning track in every game in this series, which is a pretty incredible statistic and observation. Sal Stewart is going to be solid, I believe, as Ellie is for the rest of the year.
0: He's still battling through the at-bats as he was early on in the season. He's just not getting the results.
1: Yeah, that's all.
0: I mean, baseball is a game of trends, and right now the trend is that he's just not seeing the ball hit the grass at the moment. I'm not worried about
1: it. He's hitting the hell out of the ball is the point. That's what you want. It's not like he's striking out, waving at it. I mean, he's got a plan. He goes up there. He's just not getting the eyes. The other guy, too, who is turning heads is J.J. Bleday. Has slow bat, triple, drove into Sunday. What do you make of him? Is he finding it?
0: I think so. And when you watch him at the plate, like, it really feels as though he's got a zone that if the pitchers throw the ball anywhere toward the inside of the plate, he is just going to murder that pitch.
1: Yes.
0: And I love watching him hit right now, because he kind of feels like found money for the Reds. I mean, they signed him to basically major league minimum whenever they signed him as a free agent this past offseason. And there's been some criticism of some of the moves that Nick Kroll has made, because he spent so much money here and there on different guys who have been complete busts so far. J.J. Bleday is not one of those guys, and I think that we should continue to see him on an everyday basis.
1: Okay, so off today, obviously. Tomorrow, open up at 3 at home against the Nationals. On paper, that's a series the Reds should win, and then it's on to Cleveland for 3 there Friday through Sunday, and the Guardians, of course, at a whopping 500 lead the AL Central.
0: There are only, what was the stat that I saw? There's only 4 teams with a positive run differential in the entire American League right now. It is weird to see the differences between the senior circuit and the American League. But looking at this National Series, Loney, I think that it's going to be an interesting matchup because the Reds pitching staff has shown some signs of wear and tear. And this Nationals team can hit the ball, especially when you look at their main hitter in James Wood. Not James Woods, but James Wood. He can hit the ball a country mile, and he can do that on a consistent basis. Can the Reds keep the Nationals lineup in check enough and get their lineup going against a subpar pitching staff in the Washington Nationals and get another series win? They will face the Nationals' best pitcher on Thursday, a guy named Foster Griffin, who whenever I was looking at the series, I had to make sure that was a real person.
1: Gotcha.
0: But he is really good at pitching, and so that's going to be a tough matchup for them. It's how can they move in these first two games and take the pressure off of Chase Burns on Thursday.
1: All right, 6:40 is the game. That means 5:40 inside pitch tomorrow with the day off today here. He is Jeff Carr, Locked On Reds podcast. Follow him. He's there all year long talking Reds baseball and jumps in on Monday mornings talking about the past weekend series and looking ahead a little bit as we just did. Thanks again, buddy.
0: Hey, appreciate you, Slimmy. Go Reds.
1: Willie is on the way in just minutes. We'll do a news update. Of course, Locked On Reds. How about Reds Roundup the Cowboy on the way next year? Home of the Reds, 700 WOW Cincinnati.
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9: When 60 Minutes premiered in September 1968, there was nothing like it.
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9: I'm Seth Doan of CBS News, and I'm excited to introduce a new podcast from 60 Minutes called A Second Look. The team at 60 Minutes has spent the last year digging through thousands of tapes, transcripts, and reels of film, and you're about to hear some of the sound that was never broadcast, like 21-year-old Taylor Swift imagining her future success.
11: Sometimes I get really overwhelmed when I think about, like, 10 years from now I'll be 30. What's the sound then? What are the choices I've made at that point? Oh my God, what does my life look like?
9: Then there are the people you may not recognize by name, but who witnessed some of the most important events in modern history. Along the way, I'll speak with some of the legendary correspondents who reported the stories, as well as those whose lives were altered after sitting down with 60. Together, we'll hear how much our world has changed.
12: You're working in borrowed time. 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
18: The Reds have the day off before beginning a series against the Washington Nationals tomorrow night. And Cowboy, we are only in the second week of May. Already we have seen two managers fired. Alex Cora was fired from the Red Sox along with six coaches, which is really unusual. And Rob Thompson was let go by the Phillies. These are two big markets that are expected to go deep in the playoffs. These are both experienced managers who have been there before. Why the lack of patience? Is it because these big payroll teams just are held to a different standard?
19: I think it's a combination of a couple of factors. I think that in our world today, if the manager is not on the same page as the general manager and the president as far as analytics and how you're going to implement those with your players, then there becomes a little bit of rub. And I think that was the case with Alex Cora. In the case with Rob Thompson, I think that the Phillies were looking for a different clubhouse vibe. You got a lot of veterans in there. Maybe they got a little bit too comfortable. And you're not going to fire the players because they're making $300 million a year. So not a year, but over a period of time. And so the guy that you fire in order to change the clubhouse culture is the manager.
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2: This is where families get together. This is where people gather after a game. This is where people work and come out for lunch. Visitors come to enjoy. So we have to pay special attention to that.
1: Cincinnati Councilman Mark Jeffries, frustrated by the latest shooting on Fountain Square, says it happened even though officers were just a couple of feet away. Extra police patrols have been added, but Jeffries tells our Scott Sloan just having police present isn't enough. He says the officers need to start sending the message that any kind of lawlessness in the heart of the city is not going to be tolerated. He says that means stopping people for smoking weed or putting graffiti on buildings.
2: There are things that we can do. I think we have to address these little crimes that create a sense of, whatever.
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2: 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Who cares?
3: Right.
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4: 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There's an accident eastbound 275. It's before you get towards corner. Right, two lanes are blocked off. Traffic is backing up past Loveland and Building. Northbound 75, I'm seeing no delays through the cut. The Western Hills Viaduct is blocked off till 3 for road work. Chuck Ingram, News Radio 700 WLW.
5: Now the latest forecast from the Jake Sweeney Chevrolet Weather Center. 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
6: Sunshine is back across the tri-state today with highs around 70 and a cool breeze. Mostly clear skies overnight with lows in the mid-40s. Warmer tomorrow with highs in the mid-70s. Rain early Wednesday and then a much warmer weekend outlook, highs in the 80s. From your severe weather station, I'm 9 First Warning Meteorologist KJ Jacobs, News Radio 700 WLW.
1: 67 degrees right now. Radar's clear. No arrest yet in the murder of a woman in Lachlan. The victim has now been identified as 30-year-old Aloha Bukola Piera. Reports say that the shooting followed a robbery on North Wayne Avenue with Pereira shot as she was running after the suspect. Hamilton County Sheriff's Department has not confirmed that or provided any additional information other than to say the suspect they're looking for is a black or Hispanic man with braids or dreadlocks between 25 and 35 years old. Public Safety Director Andy Wilson will be taking over next month as the Attorney General of Ohio. Governor Mike DeWine making the appointment today.
7: Andy has a very distinguished career. He's a graduate of Wright State University, University of Dayton School of Law, served in the Ohio National Guard, served as Clark County Prosecuting Attorney, which is where I first had the opportunity to meet him.
1: Wilson will fill the position until a new AG is elected this fall. Wilson's best known in our area for being one of the special prosecutors who handled the trial of George Wagner over the Pike County massacre. Police across the tri-state cracking down this week on seatbelt usage. Click it or ticket runs through Memorial Day.
8: Local auto dealers are marking the beginning of the annual effort to click it or ticket the National Highway Traffic Safety Administration's campaign to encourage people to wear seatbelts. Cincinnati area police officers among those standing alongside speakers at this news conference outside Mercedes-Benz of Cincinnati. One of the speakers, Dr. Amy Murphy from nearby Bethesda North Hospital. She's a trauma physician and said there are some injuries medicine cannot fully fix, like those to the brain or spine. She said prevention is more powerful than treatment. From Kenwood, Matt Reese, News Radio 700 WLW.
1: Plea deals are being worked out today in connection with the downtown brawl that happened after the music festival last summer in July. A couple of the suspects in court today pleading guilty to charges that included aggravated riot, felonious assault, aggravated assault. We'll have the lowdown on all the plea deals and the potential sentences coming up in our news at 12:30. I'm Brian Combs, News Radio 700 WLW.
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15: All right, Billy Cunningham, the great American Reds baseball, off today. They won two in a row, lose eight, win two. Back at it Tuesday, Wednesday, and Thursday. And then I'll see what happens with that. Then on the road for a while. In the studio for the first time. I can't recall the last time we had a studio guest, Warren Davidson, soon to be my congressman, I think. Greg Landsman is now, I think. And welcome, Warren, to the Bill Cunningham Show. Congressman, how are you?
16: It's awesome to be here live in person. Thanks for having me join you.
15: I'd rather be seen than viewed. Would you agree?
16: Amen. Anytime.
15: Many issues, little time. I have a congressman now, Greg Landsman, I think. Am I right about that?
16: He's currently your congressman.
15: Who voted with Donald Trump on the War Powers Act. Sitting here is my next congressman, Republican, who voted against Trump. So Landsman votes with Trump. Warren Davidson votes against Trump. Can you explain why?
16: Yeah, I mean, I think you want a parliament. You want a prime minister, and everyone's just loyal to the person. And we have a Congress. My oath is to support and defend the Constitution. I love President Trump. I don't think you'd get Greg Landsman to say the same thing, right? So I love President Trump, and I love, frankly, the idea of peace through strength. I think the Department of War, Pete Hegseth leading the Department of War, that's what I voted for. You look at the national security strategy, that's the campaign, or that is the message. And look, the president has been very clear since before he was president, and this is something that unites the country. Iran can never have a nuclear weapon. And frankly, last summer, they did everything possible to make sure they're not going to have a nuclear weapon. So when I saw that we were building troops in the Middle East, we had an aircraft carrier group there, a

0: second one en route, 40% of the Air Force there. Benjamin Netanyahu had just been to Washington, D.C. to meet with President Trump. I said, boy, I need a briefing. What's about to go down in Iran? We've never sent this much firepower somewhere, and I started shooting. So I got a briefing on February 22nd at the White House. And I said, well, okay, I won't be surprised if this escalates further.
1: It's heading that way.
0: But I don't know the timing. So Saturday the 28th, it happens, and I look at it and go, well, I look forward to getting to town and seeing the intelligence, what made us feel that it was some attack or threat directly to the United States was imminent. And that's where ultimately Tulsi Gabbard crafted this intelligence assessment a month later that said, well, ultimately it's the president's determination to what's imminent. Well, you know, when you look at the intel that they're willing to share, this is a war of choice. What they decided was that Iran building, lots of conventional missiles would make it harder in the future to do the same kind of strike we did last summer. And Iran was continuing to fail to negotiate. And they had an opportunity to do a strike that took out, a decapitation strike, took out the whole leadership of Iran, the Ayatollah, tons of the IRGC, Iranian Republican Guard. And you couldn't have done that kind of a decapitation strike by briefing Congress, right? So you look at that and go, is that unjust? No, these are evil people. Even if they had been saints before, they just had finished killing 40,000 of their own citizens.
1: What would you have done then if you were sitting in the White House? You have a country that declared war on us 47 years ago, have killed tens of thousands of Americans, wounded another 100,000. They've killed millions of Muslims, which I care about a little bit, not a lot. But I care about the American people. They were the headquarters for terror in Iraq. They killed thousands of people. They declared war on us. And Warren Davidson said no to the War of Powers Act.
0: Yeah, so there's separate questions, and when you look at you broadly, what I would have done is a different scenario, but that's not the question. When the war powers vote comes up, the question is, does this comply with the law? And you went to law school back in the day, and I figure you got pretty frustrated with that. You said, you know, radio's a better gig. Why? Because you don't necessarily like the law. Sometimes you sign a contract and you go, man, I wish it didn't say that, but it does. And the War Powers Act says three things. You can go to war if there's a declaration of war. Well, we hadn't done that since World War II. You can go to war if there's a authorization for use of military force. That's how we did the first Gulf War. That's how we did the war on terror, Afghanistan. That's how we did Iraq, part two, with authorizations, not a full declaration.
1: Didn't do that.
0: More limited scope. And the third is an imminent threat to the United States of America. And, you know, you could say there's an imminent threat to an ally, but there's not a clear imminent threat to the United States. Now, that's a matter of opinion, and that's really what you're voting on. Is this an imminent threat to the United States?
1: I'd say two things. Number one, the War Powers Act, every president has said, is illegal and unconstitutional. So you're relying upon an illegal document to make a vote that 99% of your fellow Republicans said you're wrong.
0: Well, nevertheless, Willie, while presidents have said that, none of them have decided to bring the case in the Supreme Court.
1: None.
0: And it may well be unconstitutionally drafted, but it is currently the law. And if you want to vote on whether we should have a War Powers Act or not, that's a different vote. The question is, in accordance with the War Powers Act, does this conform to the law? And look, there were Republicans that were, it was sort of embarrassing to watch people walk around and say, oh, I don't know what a war is. You know, it's a military operation. It's a kinetic activity. It's a contingent operation. It's a war. It's the same kind of people that are out there trying to say, well, I don't know what a woman is. Like, that's a dude.
1: I know what a woman is.
0: We know what a woman is. And so we want to pretend they don't. And it's the same kind of thing. We shouldn't pretend this isn't a war. Look, I'm not mad that President Trump did the decapitation strike. The Ayatollah was an evil guy. As I said, not unjust. Also not unprecedented. I mean, the whole Korean War, we don't call it the Korean police action because we know it was a war. It lasted 3 years. An Ohio senator at the time, Taft, wanted a vote the whole time. He never got it.
1: No.
0: And so what did Congress do? They did what they're great at. They were passive. So they didn't position themselves in any way. They just passively cut the checks. And that's what was going on in Vietnam. They were passively cutting the checks in a war that had gone on for years. When in 1973, they said, you know, we should find a way to make Congress vote on this. And that's what they did. They passed the War Powers Act in 1973.
1: If you were the president right now, it's President Warren Davidson. What would you do at this moment? Because right now, I'm watching the president to your right and my left It's awful what's happening. And the Ayatollahs, their replacement, are no better. No, in fact, they're worse than the original guy. You're sitting in the White House today, this afternoon at 12:15 p.m. What would you do?
0: Yeah, so what I suggested back on February 22nd is our Navy is strong enough to stop everything out of the Persian Gulf, through the Strait of Hormuz, and the Arabian Sea. We can stop every Iranian ship. We can stop every ship that does business with Iran. We got enough surveillance capability. We can do this with a naval blockade.
1: We're doing that.
0: And we are doing that. We could have done that right out of the gate. And the question is, can we be patient enough to do that?
1: Probably not.
0: And the reality is if you pump oil every day, you got to ship oil every day. And they're not. They've run out of places to ship it. And look, these people are freaking crazy. They will probably, at the end of the day, dump the oil into the Gulf and create an environmental hazard. And then maybe the people that talk about climate change is maybe the right focus for the Department of War, and the globalists over in the European Union might finally take an interest in saying, you know, maybe these guys in the IRGC in Iran aren't the good guys.
1: I want to talk about gasoline. You're on the team. You're on the red team. You're on the R team. And there's two Republicans, you and Massey, who have voted against the president, and seven Democrats voted with the president. And you're one of the two. Do you feel a loyalty to the Republican Party and Donald Trump that in a moment when the soldiers are literally 13 being killed on foreign soil, six of whom was by airfare accident, but nonetheless, American soldiers like yourself when you served as a Ranger, you're at risk, that you had a Republican congressman say no to the president? Did you feel a loyalty to the president, or did you not feel loyalty to the president?
0: My oath is to the United States Constitution, the same one I swore when I was a soldier. And let me just tell you, people want to talk about the cost of war as if it's just the high price of gas. And in 2005, let's go back 20 years ago. In 2005, we were spending about $63 billion a year on the VA, because it is right and just that we take care of our veterans. We ask them to serve our country. Last year, we spent over $400 billion. Veteran suicides, we're getting more than 20 a day. Right. And when you look at this, the Sunday after I cast that vote, here's a live read of a friend of mine who served in Ranger Regiment, served over there in combat in Iran, in Afghanistan. And he sent to me, he said, lost another bat boy, but this is the cost of war. There's a time and place, but WTF. That makes 10 friends now. Please remind them, they go first and we may follow. Sorry if I sound angry, but I am. There are people out there that know there's a high cost to war. And our founders knew that. That's why in Federalist 69, they had to debate. And they laid it out and they said, when the nation goes to war, it should be the nation. It should not be the president or a king or a prime minister or even somebody that we love, like our friend President Donald Trump. It should be because the nation goes to war. And when the nation is united and the case is built and it's clear and convincing, America fights and wins for generation after generation. You do just what we were cautioned against in 1984, which is the war is not meant to be won. It's meant to be waged. You fight these endless wars because you structure it in a way that that's what you've engaged in. You might not have intended to do that, but you stumble into it. And so the smart play right here is strategic patience and economy of force. It is not to engage in a foolish ground war against a country four times as big as California with a very strong military. Highly diminished because our operators, this is the thing the United States has always done, tactically amazing. Operationally, in this case, amazing. The strategy's got to be smart. And this blockade is smart. You need to let it work.
1: All right. Secondly, president's talking about gasoline, and you bring that up. I see this as a generational war to change the influx of terror around the Middle East, and we're going to benefit from it when it's over. The Democrats say it's time to pull out, pull back the ships, fly the planes out, and simply maintain the status quo. If this vote came up, and you told me off the air it's going to come up again in about 30 days or so, what will be the criteria by which you decide whether to, after 90 days, which is April, May, June, June 30th, July 1st. Similar vote's going to come up. How will you vote on that?
0: Look, what I've tried to get the administration to do is just get an authorization for use of force. You could pass that with Republican votes, and you make the War Powers Act irrelevant.
1: Would you do that? Would you vote for that?
0: I would. I think, look, we already agree Iran cannot have a nuclear weapon. That's different than saying Iran cannot have any nuclear material. Those are two different statements. But the official position of the United States has for a long time been Iran cannot have a nuclear weapon. And two, we should protect this freedom of navigation, as the strait will be open. And for years now, so that's an authorization. I think we should do that. Separately, for years, since I came to Congress, I've fought to update the War Powers Act, or the authorization for use of military force that went in after 9/11. 3 days after 9/11, it was clear and convincing, and the nation was united, and we went to war. And they voted.
1: How'd that work
0: out? Now we're scared of voting.
1: How'd that work out?
0: Again, you spend 20 years, and the Taliban's in charge of Afghanistan.
1: In Iraq?
0: In Iraq, which is why you define the mission up front. Where did it go wrong? Congress didn't do a single thing to hold anybody accountable for results. Neither party would do anything against their president, our team. They wouldn't hold each other accountable, which is the system our founding fathers designed. And look, I love our Constitution, the oaths to support and defend it, but either our Constitution authorized the current situation or it's been powerless to prevent it. And the reason it's powerless is because people refuse to take the tough votes.
1: You and Massey did. I don't know. We got a tough race coming up in Northern Kentucky. Are you with Massey or are you with Gallrine?
0: Look, I love President Trump. He's been great on a lot of positions. Some of his endorsements haven't turned out the greatest, I got to admit. I think this is one where he's wrong. I think Massey's a great guy. And look, we have very narrow majorities right now in the House, maybe the smallest in history.
1: Maybe three or four, right?
0: Yeah, it's tiny. And if you look at it, it took the whole team to win that majority. Massey represents a key constituency within it, and President Trump is the face of the party. I mean, Make America Great Again, America First is President Trump.
1: Has Trump gone after you a little bit politically?
0: I mean, he hasn't personally. Some of his team, they get a little more irritated than he does. I've always had a great relationship. I've never had a terse word with President Trump. But I don't like his endorsement with Crazy Ed. I do love Thomas Massey, and I plan to support him. I plan to go out and help him at a rally this weekend. I think he's a great member of Congress. Sometimes I disagree with Massey. I say on balance, I probably vote different than Massey more often than I vote different than President Trump once.
1: Two issues. One is the gas tax. Federally, it's 18.4%. Ohio is like 38 cents on the dollar. Do you stand with eliminating the federal tax on gasoline? I think it's 18.4 cents per gallon. Yes or no?
0: Well, I think suspending it makes sense. I mean, the problem with the federal gas tax, I like it because it's a consumption tax. If you look at taxes structurally, to me, the worst is this: the death tax, estate tax. After that, you know, they're trying to get this wealth tax, which is a crazy idea. But the income tax, to me, first and foremost, is bad because it's an invasion of privacy. You know, did you pay somebody? Did somebody pay you? Did you buy or sell something? Did you make or lose money? Did you give a gift? Was the gift too generous? What kind of windows do you have? What kind of car do you drive? Do you have kids at home? All this crazy stuff. Get out of my life and get a warrant. Yeah. Right? I think the income tax should be repealed. I'd vote to repeal it and close the IRS tomorrow.
1: Right there.
0: Now, the gas tax, at least it's consumption and you bring it in, but there might be a time and place to pause it. But I like the consumption tax mindset better than the income tax surveillance state system.
1: The other idea, Senator told me last night that it's going to be something like 1973 when you can bar the sale of oil products from our hemisphere anywhere else in the world, which would help the price of gasoline here and hurt the red Chinese who wish us ill. That's a whole other issue. The president is going to be there, I guess, in a couple of days. Where does Warren Davidson stand on only selling gas and oil products within North and South America?
0: Yeah, I mean, an export ban we've done at times, and that might make sense. That's part of what President Trump, and this is, look, I'm glad you brought up his trip to China, because this is incredibly consequential. I mean, the Asians, and China in particular, need oil out of the Gulf, and they've not been helpful here. China has a massive opportunity to be helpful in bringing this to resolution.
1: But they're communists, for God's sake.
0: Of course they are. And they've been allies with evil people in Iran, as have the communists in Russia.
1: Right.
0: So these are not good folks, but they are rational. whereas the Iranians aren't entirely rational.
1: They want to die and take us with them.
0: They're happy about dying, and sometimes it's great to arrange the meeting, right? In China, they would like to keep growing their economy, and they need America far more than they need Iran.
1: Lastly, the IAEA, International Atomic Energy Agency, says that Iran was within a few weeks of enriching uranium to like 90%, which is weapons grade. Do you rely that as upon, is that a pretty good source for information? Because that's imminent. That's something happening soon. And when they get the bomb, they put it on a boat, a ship, a plane, a car, and explode it. It was that imminent.
0: Yeah, we haven't seen intel that says that they were imminent in terms of putting any of that on a nuclear weapon. They have 600 to 900 pounds of highly enriched uranium. They've had that since Obama was president. That's why he stupidly sent over pallets of cash and implemented the joint comprehensive agreement that they did. That was a terrible agreement that was a gateway to them having a nuclear weapon. President Trump rightly terminated that in his first term, and he's been aggressive here. But we know where that material is. It's deep in a deep underground site.
1: Along with the 12th Imam. Yeah. They're together somewhere.
0: Well, maybe so. Maybe he's wrapped himself around the nuclear material. Hopefully he's becoming radioactive.
1: Yeah.
0: But that was the flex. They were like, well, you might have blown up Fordo, Natanz, and Isfahan, the three main sites, but you didn't get this material. Right. And that's what led to the escalation of this in negotiations. They thought that they were going to, you know, we got the cards, and Trump showed them, no, you don't have the cards.
1: I got the ace of spades. We got to run. Warren Davidson, thanks for coming in and facing the music. And we'll see what happens at the end of June, 1st of July, to see what you do with the next vote.
0: Thanks again. Always an honor to be with you. God bless you and all your listeners.
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11: On the night before Halloween in 1975, 15-year-old Martha Moxley was murdered in the Tony Bellhaven neighborhood of Greenwich, Connecticut. She was rich and beautiful and loved by all who knew her. For decades, despite intense media scrutiny, police failed to make an arrest. In 2000, 25 years after Martha's murder, her one-time neighbor, Michael Skakel, was arrested. He'd been 15, like her, at the time of the crime. He was also a cousin of the Kennedys.
12: A teenage neighbor and friend of Martha Moxley.
13: Nephew of the late Robert Kennedy.
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11: The Kennedy connection is the reason that most people know about this case, or at least think they know about it. I watched the news. I read the articles. Of course Michael Skakel killed his next-door neighbor, Martha Moxley. He beat her to death with a golf club. I knew it. And if you followed the case like I...
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16: Guilty pleas in connection with the brawl downtown last summer. With the 12:30 report, I'm Brian Combs. Breaking now, five of the six suspects were set to go on trial today for the brutal beatings that followed the music festival last summer in downtown Cincinnati. Changed their pleas today from not guilty to guilty. A number of plea deals worked out. Aisha Davenport, Montez Merriweather pleading to the most serious charges of aggravated assault and aggravated rioting. That for punching and kicking victims on 4th Street, including Holly, who was knocked unconscious. Jermaine Matthews admitted aggravated rioting and attempted felonious assault as well. The three of them all looking at prison terms in the neighborhood of about 5 years when they are sentenced at a later date. Two other suspects admitted to lesser charges, misdemeanor assault and disorderly conduct for Tekyra Vernon, theft and misdemeanor riot for Gregory Wright. Those charges all carry less than a year in jail. Now, latest traffic and weather together.
17: 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Roadwork until 3. 75 northbound, the off-ramp to the viaduct is shut down, the exit ramp here, and 75 south, the off-ramp to the viaduct also part of that project. Now, the Western Hills Viaduct in both directions between State and Central Parkway will be closed until 3 for this project. 275 eastbound after Loveland Madura, an accident here. Two right lanes are blocked. 71 traffic overall in pretty good shape right now. No reported slowdowns on 74. I'm Rick Shrimp, News Radio 700 WLW.
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18: Sunshine is back across the tri-state today with highs around 70 and a cool breeze. Mostly clear skies overnight with lows in the mid-40s. Warmer tomorrow with highs in the mid-70s. Rain early Wednesday and then a much warmer weekend outlook, highs in the 80s. From your severe weather station, I'm 9 First Warning Meteorologist KJ Jacobs, News Radio 700 WLW.
16: Right now, radar is clear. Currently 68 degrees. All clear has been sounded after threats against several tri-state high schools today. Police say that calls were all false alarms to places threatening harm at Fairfield, Mason, and Lakota West. Classes back in session now. Lockdowns that were in place have been lifted. Gas prices across Ohio about 20 cents cheaper than last Monday, though the savings at the pump could be short-lived. Oil prices are rising again with word that Iran and the U.S. are not close to a peace deal. Price of gas in Kentucky came down by a dime a gallon today because the governors waived collection of the state gas tax, and there are calls for the federal government to do the same.
19: If Congress chooses to waive the federal gas tax, it would likely mean a near-immediate drop of approximately 18 cents a gallon in average gas prices, which have continued to go up.
16: That is industry analyst Patrick DeHaan. On Wall Street today, stock prices are a little higher. The Dow right now is up 15 points, though the NASDAQ average is down 25. Oil prices have risen today back up to $97 a gallon. Medical experts calling for calm, trying to reassure people that the threat from hantavirus reported on a cruise ship is minimal. Doctors say this is not nearly as contagious as something like COVID.
20: The good news is that in a sense it is hantavirus and not another coronavirus or influenza virus. This is one that has very limited ability to be transmitted person to person. In fact, it's a rare exception.
16: Dr. Michael Oldham used to work for the CDC. Reds are off today after taking 2-3 from the Astros over the weekend when play resumes tomorrow at Great American Ballpark. The Nationals will be in town. Our next update of 1. I'm Brian Combs, News Radio 700 WLW.
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4: Drip, drip, drip. 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NBA playoffs. It was a massacre in Philly. Knicks embarrassed the Sixers 144-114 to sweep the four-game series. Timberwolves rallied to beat the Spurs 114-109 to even the West semis at 2. Pistons and Cavs tonight game 4 in Cleveland. Detroit leads the series 2-1 in the West. Thunder can sweep the Lakers out of the playoffs in L.A. Bryce Elder gave up one hit, struck out 8 over 5-plus innings to help the Braves crush the Dodgers 7-2 to win the series in L.A. Manager Walt Weiss on Elder's performance.
5: He was in complete control. You know, that's what we've been watching all year. Like I said, every time he goes out, he gives us a really good chance to win a game. So he did a great job.
4: The Braves improved to 28-13, have the best record in baseball. That's sports. I'm Ron DeMoss.
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9: Hi, Billy Cunningham, the great American. Give Warren Davidson credit. The guy has coyotes the size of beach balls. And going up against his president that he loves and the institution that he respects. Maybe there's something in the water. Maybe Segman's responsible. But we live in an area where everything in the world relates somehow to Cincinnati. I said

per person. But he votes with Trump probably, I don't know, 95% of the time. On the other hand, when war, and I say war is being conducted. I know you may disagree with me. It looks like a war to me. It's in a lull right now. It may change anytime soon. It may change. But nonetheless, when American soldiers, sailors, and Marines are being shot at and killed, it would behoove those in the Congress to be on one page with the president, who's the commander in chief, until things get completely out of whack, which they're not at this point. And so when Warren Davidson was leaving, I said, I respect your viewpoint, but I disagree with it. And I meant that. I respect him tremendously, but I disagree with him. I can respect individuals with whom on one or two issues I disagree. One issue I didn't get into him with was he voted to keep secret the monies paid out of the Congress to generally women, I guess some men, victims, so to speak, of sexual harassment. And he gave me the explanation off the air, which was these are allegations and charges. They're not proof of anything. And normally that's not the standard. In the Epstein files, for example, the activities of Epstein started some 30 years ago. It's one of the most thoroughly investigated events in the history of American criminal jurisprudence. Would you agree? State prosecutor's offices, county prosecutor's offices, the federal prosecutors under three different presidents, all the subpoena power imaginable, grand jury investigations, deposition statements. More than $100 million is in a fund to be paid out to the victims of Epstein. And that money's going up every day. Big money is being paid out to the so-called victims of Jeffrey Epstein, and I'm sure there are some that are real victims of Jeffrey Epstein. Others simply have to contend they were victims, and they get paid millions of dollars. And the lawyers are making a boatload of money in this case. Every time you sue a bank or a brokerage firm, they quickly pay $100 to $300 million immediately in order to, if Jeffrey Epstein had an account with somebody over the last 30 years, they're getting sued by the ravenous plaintiff's lawyers, and the pool of money available to the victims is, I'm told, reach up to $1 billion. And you come forward, you knew Jeffrey Epstein, you make allegations as to what happened, and there's no one to say it didn't happen, and you get paid. Not bad. Now, I'm sure, on the other hand, there are real victims of Jeffrey Epstein, but I question whether or not when these events took place, anywhere from 10 to 30 years ago, that those who investigated it fully in Miami-Dade County, in the U.S. Attorney's Office, in Washington, D.C., in New York City, they had all the subpoena power imaginable grand jury investigations, and this went on for years, and every prosecutor involved in the case says, we indicted everyone that we could. Those two people were Epstein and Ghislaine Maxwell, and that's it. So what are we dealing with here? It's a political smear at this point. And so without conclusion, at no point we say, okay, Epstein did this to these 1 to 200 girls. According to CNN, there's over 1,000 victims. I said 1,000 victims and allegedly more than 1,000 perpetrators. And I'm sure there are perpetrators. I'm sure there's victims. Are there 1,000 victims? Are there 1,000 perpetrators? I don't think so. But everybody got paid and they still get paid. It's the go-to topic. If nothing else is going on, CNN, MSNBC will have segment after segment about Jeffrey Epstein. The goal is to smear Donald Trump, when by every objective measurement, he was the one that turned Epstein in like 20 years ago to Miami-Dade officials. He said this guy and kicked him out of his club. He was the one guy who took action against Jeffrey Epstein that he could take. And anyway, I regress. And so in the Congress, I'm sure that there are female victims of sexual harassment in the Congress. I've been there several times, especially when John Boehner, my friend and Frank Zybel's good friend, ran things. I went there often. And I saw beautiful young women in their 20s serving as employees and interns. Then I saw old guys in their 50s and 60s leering at them. I'm thinking, what can go wrong with this? I'm sure that there's legitimate victims of sexual harassment by Republicans and Democrats in the Congress toward female staffers. So when it came time to disclose the names of the congressmen involved, there's been a couple stories about it, but no like confirmation. And how much money was paid? Warren Davidson said, no, we're not going to publicize the names. And off the air, he told me, the reason is there was no confirmation as far as the veracity of the charges. Yes, that's true. Same thing with Epstein. Criminal years-long investigation to find out who did it and who was hurt. And
Ellie Koenig, who's one of the

legal eagles for CNN, who was part of the investigative team in New York City, including James Comey's daughter, who was a federal prosecutor. They combed through this thing as long as they could with all the power of the federal government to locate the perpetrators with Jeffrey Epstein and to locate the victims. Because without the victims, you don't have an indictment. They spent years investigating it. And in 2019, when Trump was in office, and those lawyers wanted to get Trump as bad as they could, they said, everyone that could be charged has been charged, and that's it. Well, I don't know what to say about that. So on one hand, you have Warren Davidson, who's standing on principle, fighting his own party under the War Powers Act, not making public the names, public monies paid out to so-called victims of sexual harassment. And on the other hand, you got Thomas Massie, who votes for bills to increase the pay of congressmen, Thomas Massie, who votes against the president and is big time on the Epstein files. And Massey's a smart guy. The Congress right now is going down another rabbit hole relative to finding victims and perpetrators of Jeffrey Epstein, Jeffrey Epstein, Jeffrey Epstein, as we're at war with Iran with a generational conflict. But I respect Warren Davidson because he stood on principle, and I get his argument. I simply reject it. Now, secondly, Mark Jeffries, who's a council member in Cincinnati, I listened to Sloan's interview with him, which I thought was excellent. And we keep talking about the CRT, the critical response teams at CPD. We talk about adding another 150 to 200 cops. Yes. We talk about drone activities, talk about cameras in lighted areas. We talk about midnight basketball. We talk about swimming pools. We talk about ambassadors in the city. We talk about all the money being raised to stop criminal activity, in a sense, before it occurs, which is almost impossible. You can deal with it afterwards, but cops rarely stop it on the front end. But there's one part missing, one critical part missing, which Mark Jeffries and Aftab Mamdani and others cannot address. And that is the part that is critical in all this, which is the judicial system. If all the police and if all the prosecutors and if all the cameras and the drones and the swimming pools and the midnight basketball and the lighted areas and the city ambassadors and basketball games and all this stuff goes through, all those activities are funneled either to the top or to the bottom, largely to Hamilton County Juvenile Court. Her name is Carrie Bloom. And she does not believe that young men, generally men or women, generally it's young boys, under the age of 18, should be criminally held accountable for their crimes. She's a social justice, reparation, reparative reform, liberal judge who wants to give a boy who commits numerous felonies many opportunities to reform themselves or get shot in the process. Many opportunities. And that is the missing piece of all of this. And then add on top of that Hamilton County Common Pleas Court. The majority of judges, not Leah Dinkelocker, not Melba Marsh, and not others, but the great majority of those involved in criminal activity are given 5, 6, 7, 8, 9, 10 chances to quit doing what they're doing. And we have a very liberal court system that says, you know what, that's not a big deal. We're not going to put people in jail for committing terrible criminal acts. A story in the Inquirer this morning is CPD dog bite hospitalized teen. Family wants answers. Family wants accountability. A police dog released into a home of a 16-year-old boy last spring, I guess a year ago, was asleep in his bed, sending him to the hospital for a week and raising questions when officers in Cincinnati decide to deploy dogs. You read into the story, this is a 16-year-old boy with somewhat of a lengthy criminal record, we think, because juvenile court will often make the docket unofficial, so there's no record. But there's charges pending against him for all kinds of crimes, this young man. And he was on social media with guns, 16-year-old boy. His first name is Richard. He says he was asleep in his bed when police showed up. He had difficulties in court. And they wanted to apprehend the guy, and they knew he was in bed. And so they deployed a dog in order to go run into the house in order to find him. So the police.

0: police did not have to go in, shall we say, with guns drawn. You get into the story. Richard's family questions whether officers surrounded their house and released a dog inside. Was that warranted? The kid was in the hospital for like a week. And it's unclear if the officers at the scene understood the warrant was for a monitoring violation. And police review found that Officer Brandon Mentz's use of Remus the dog was within the guidelines. Ken Cover, the president, defended the use of the dog. And so you have someone with a warrant who has gun ideations, who's committed crimes, and he's home, and the police do not want to walk in with their guns drawn with some teen. Think of Ryan Hinton, who might shoot back. So they release a dog. The focus should be, how come this kid at the age of 16 is committing crimes, have warrants out for his arrest, and in possession of guns? One might ask, instead of saying the family's outraged that their son, 16-year-old boy, was bitten by a dog. I would assume the dog is going to cause the city to pay $500,000 to the boy and his family for the activities the boy began. I would imagine, again, Hamilton County Juvenile Court, which was one of the best in the nation at reforming bad criminal misbehavior, has been taken over by a social justice warrior named Carrie Bloom, the judge, who's going to get reelected in November by a wide margin, will continue to believe jail is not the place for a juvenile who commits serious crime, including rape and robbery and murder and drug sales and gun possession. Give them a second, third, fourth, and fifth chance. That's the problem. Aftab Mamdani should deal, if he can, which he can't, with a judicial philosophy of catch and release. No cash bonds. Don't go to jail. There's two or three floors of the Hamilton County Justice Center that are empty because judges are not putting people in jail. You might recall about 10 years ago, Cy Lease and Joe Dieter sat right there, and they wanted to build a second jail. Well, 10 years later, it's not required because judges, especially juvenile court Judge Bloom, is not doing her job. Well, let's continue. Set up today's big show, and I thank again Warren Davidson for having the guts to come in here and confront the voice of the common man and the conscience of the American people. That would be me, directly. I understand his position on the War Powers Act. I simply disagree. But his position is one legitimately to take, but it's not the one that I enjoy. Let's continue with more. Coming up next is the great Bill Seitz, former, state senator and state representative. He ran the state house for many years, got his ideas about Vivek Ramaswamy and also the gasoline tax and more. 12:55, home of your Reds off today, back at it tomorrow. The Nationals are in town on News Radio 700 WLW.
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11: 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Pandora was still trying to be kind of like radio in a way. 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
13: Lisa Skye Hain loved working with people.
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30: The summer brawl cases coming to an end. This is the 1 o'clock report. I'm Sandy Collins. Breaking now, the people involved in that summertime brawl last year that rocked this area in court this morning. That public fight bringing unwanted attention to the city's violence problem, and it was a big factor in the criticism of the police chief. Today, Brian Combs is covering those charged in court today.
0: Five of the six suspects set to go on trial for the brutal beatings that followed the music festival last summer downtown changed their pleas from not guilty to guilty. Aisha Davenport and Montez Merriweather pleaded guilty to the most serious charges of aggravated assault and aggravated rioting for punching and kicking victims on 4th Street. Jermaine Matthews admitted to aggravated rioting as well and attempted felonious assault. The three are looking at prison terms of about 5 years when sentenced. Two other suspects admitted to lesser charges, misdemeanor assault and disorderly conduct for Takaira Vernon, and theft and misdemeanor riot for Gregory Wright. Those charges carry less than a year in jail. I'm Brian Combs, News Radio 700 WLW.
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1: 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Well, our midday work has 75 north and south, the off-ramps to the viaduct shut down. Again, this is going until 3 o'clock, and then viaduct both directions between State and Central Parkway is affected with this work as well. Coal rain at Beekman is an accident with police on the scene. Problem on 275 after Loveland Madeira has cleared. All lanes are back open. 71 traffic is in good shape at posted speeds. No delays on 74. I'm Rick Schrempf, News Radio 700 WLW.
2: Now the latest forecast from the Jake Sweeney Chevrolet Weather Center. 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
4: Sunshine is back across the tri-state today with highs around 70 and a cool breeze. Mostly clear skies overnight with lows in the mid-40s. Warmer tomorrow with highs in the mid-70s. Rain early Wednesday, and then a much warmer weekend outlook, highs in the 80s. From your severe weather station, I'm 9 First Warning Meteorologist KJ Jacobs, News Radio 700 WLW.
30: Right now in the tri-state, it is a beautiful sunshiny day. We have 69 degrees. The work on that Western Hills Viaduct will open back up at 3 o'clock. Duke Energy is moving power lines that are required for the construction of the new viaduct, so expect to find some delays and a detour there as well. Seatbelts are required in the tri-state, and the Highway Patrol wants to make sure you are wearing yours.
5: Local auto dealers are marking the beginning of the annual effort to click it or ticket, the National Highway Traffic Safety Administration's campaign to encourage people to wear seatbelts. Cincinnati area police officers, among those standing alongside speakers at this news conference outside Mercedes-Benz of Cincinnati. One of the speakers, Dr. Amy Murphy from nearby Bethesda North Hospital, she's a trauma physician and said there are some injuries medicine cannot fully fix, like those to the brain or spine. She said prevention is more powerful than treatment. From Kenwood, Matt Reese, News Radio 700 WLW.
30: And we know Dave Yost resigning from the top job at the Attorney General's office. The governor had a decision to make, and we'll find out today, yes indeed, who will fill out his shoes. That is going to be Andy Wilson, the public safety director, taking over next month as the Attorney General here in Ohio.
6: Andy has a very distinguished career. He's a graduate of Wright State University, University of Dayton School of Law, served in the Ohio National Guard, served as Clark County Prosecuting Attorney, which is where I first had the opportunity to meet.
30: Now he's going to hold that job until the new attorney general will be elected this fall. Wilson's best known in this area for being one of the special prosecutors who handled the trial of George Wagner for the Pike County massacre. Taking a look at the stock market right now, the Dow is down about 15 points. The NASDAQ is up 83. The S&P is up 18 points. I'm Sandy Collins. Next update at 1:30. 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
0: All right, now let's continue. And of course, Bill Seitz, representative, senator, lawyer, etc. Bill Seitz, now retired, living off the fatted calf, is one of the godfathers of the state of Ohio. He's run the state legislature for years, now retired, with the thanks of a grateful Buckeye state. He contacted me, which I love it, and talk about gas prices, not the gas that Tony and I produce, but gasoline prices. And I'm asking whether or not there's some other ideas, and Bill Seitz is a fountain of information and may come back into public service at some point again. Bill Seitz, thanks for coming on the Bill Cunningham Show. And first of all, I had a brief conversation with your friend and mine, Vivek Ramaswamy, about this. I contacted Mike DeWine about this, about getting rid of the, for a temporary period of time, the state gasoline tax, which is about 38 cents a gallon. Bashir's is doing it in Kentucky, which is 10 cents a gallon, which, you know, one thin dime, one tenth of a dollar. I don't know if that's a big number, but nonetheless, what are your ideas about relieving the long-suffering taxpayers from their tax duties when they buy a gallon of gas at the pump? What are your thoughts?
17: Well, Bill, I'm happy to be on, and let me start with what you just said. Sure, the federal and state gas tax collectively is 56.9 cents, and some states are suspending that while this crisis continues. I do not agree with that idea. I'm an infrastructure Republican. That money is used to maintain and improve our roads. When you do not have the money to do it, it's going to cost you more down the line to fix that which you let run into poor maintenance. So that is not an idea that I support. Another idea, which would cut the price somewhat, is to suspend the requirement that you have to have so much corn-fueled ethanol in your gasoline. That is more expensive than regular gasoline. We could suspend that requirement at the federal level. However, that would inflict pain upon the agriculture community, which are already reeling from high fertilizer prices thanks to this Iranian problem, and reeling from the Trump tariffs. So I don't want to inflict pain on them. A more promising solution that I do support is to suspend, at least temporarily, the requirement that our refineries switch from winter blend gasoline to summer blend gasoline. The change out at all of those refineries takes 2 to 3 weeks, thereby further restricting the oil supply, and that summer blend gasoline is more expensive. Well, I'm for a clean environment, but given the price crisis that our folks are paying at the pump, I think for the duration of this hopefully short struggle, we can suspend that requirement for this year. The biggest thing we could do, and this is a very bold statement, but when I ask why gas prices are so high in the United States, when we are constantly told that we produce all of the oil and gas we need and we're a net exporter. So if that's the case, why are we paying more? Because we should be self-sufficient in oil and gas. It's the Europeans and the Asians that are heavily dependent on that Strait of Hormuz oil. And the answer that I keep hearing is, well, it's a global market.
12: Right.
17: That doesn't really answer the question for me for two reasons. First of all, I guarantee you that the price of gasoline in Iran and Saudi Arabia and other oil-producing countries has not spiked the way it has in the United States. So what kind of a global market really is it? More importantly, though, if it is a global market, it doesn't have to be. We can ban the export of oil and gas temporarily from our country to anywhere else, and thereby keep all the oil and gas for ourselves, America first, right?
12: Yes.
17: And that way, we can rely on our own self-sufficiency. Now, what would be the benefits of doing that, Willie? Number one, it would take away the Iranians' main pressure point against the United States. They know they can't beat us militarily. They're trying to outlast us, just like the Viet Cong did in Nam, just like the Taliban did in Afghanistan. And the reason they think they can outlast us is they figure Bob and Betty Buckeye are going to be so angry about these prolonged price increases at the pump that they will pressure the Trump administration to give up the fight in the Iranian theater without accomplishing the mission. And I think that would be a mistake, but I understand that's what the Iranians are banking on. So number one, by doing what I said, we take away that Iranian pressure point, because now gas prices should economically return to their pre-war price level, which everybody was happy with. And by the way, the oil companies were making a decent profit at that price.
12: Number two, very quickly.
17: It would also put pressure on our European and Asian allies, because we would be further pinching their supply, already restricted because of the Strait of Hormuz problem. Now they couldn't get oil and gas from the United States either, and maybe that would wake them up and say, you better get your navies down here and your militaries down here and help us clear those Straits of Hormuz and bring Iran to its knees. They have been free riding on our efforts.
12: Yes.
17: And
12: yes.
17: I think that should stop. So that's my idea.
12: Trump could control most of that. I'm going to get some facts out there. When you buy a gallon of gasoline anywhere in America, the federal gasoline tax is 18.4 cents a gallon. 18.4 cents a gallon that goes to the feds. And the state of Ohio, it's 38.5 cents per gallon. You put those two together, it's about 56 cents a gallon. And then in Kentucky, it's 26.4 cents a gallon. And on top of that, the federal tax, that's about 45 cents a gallon. And so the number one recipient when you buy gasoline is government. It is not the oil companies. The governments make most of the money, so governments have the solution. And in a couple of days, we're going to have Xi Jinping get together with Donald Trump in China. And so I kind of hope at that point, China gets most of its oil and gasoline from the Hormuz Straits, not America. We get 4%. They get something like 60%. And so this is a Chinese problem that we're solving once again. So how about Trump and Xi Jinping getting together? And how about a deal and get the Chinese involved in this?
17: Yeah, I agree. And by adding pressure from the United States on our European and Asian quote unquote friends, we can make some real progress. Now, it looks like, knock wood, there may be a deal in the making on the Straits of Hormuz, but I don't trust the Iranians as far as I can throw them. And I don't want us to leave with our tails behind our legs like we did in Nam and Afghanistan. I want them to complete the mission by getting rid of the nuclear fissionable material from Iran and guaranteeing that they will never be in a position to make nuclear weapons. That's the mission. We should not quit until we've accomplished that mission. But we have to bring our gas prices in the United States down to a reasonable level. People are struggling. They are paying for 18 gallons of gas in a typical tank. You're paying damn near $70. I mean, it's preposterous. People's gasoline bills per month will be more than their gas and electric bills. In some cases, more than what they're paying on their car payment. And so that's just not sustainable, and we need to do whatever we can do without being stupid about it. Now, I told you my main idea is that we would temporarily embargo the sale of U.S. oil and gas to anybody else in the world until this is over. There's precedent for it. Remember 1973
12: Sure.
17: when the Yom Kippur War ended and there was the Arab oil embargo and Saudi Arabia and its allies refused to sell any oil and gas anywhere in the world until we forced Israel to give up on beating up on Egypt? Yes, that happened, and it was a six-month embargo. It worked. Not that I like that it happened, but there is precedent for it. And the only downside, because I've talked to people that were lobbyists for the big oil companies, okay? And they said, well, the downside to what you're suggesting is that our West Coast states import oil and gas from other countries. And therefore, this would cause a problem for the West Coast states. Well, guess what? I just saw a statistic this morning. California produces 75% less oil and gas from 1980 to 2025 than it did back in 1980. Right. And if they would get with the program, relax their ridiculous taxes, their ridiculous environmental constraints, and start the drill baby drill program like we're doing everywhere else in the United States, that problem would go away. So another benefit of what I'm saying is it might force Washington, Oregon, and California to wake up from their Green New Dream slumbers and get with the program.
12: Well,
17: that could be a problem. Apparently, you know, even though we are a net exporter of oil and gas, we actually do import it on the West Coast. I didn't know that, but that's apparently the case.
12: Well, let's hope. I'll send a note to J.D. Vance and to John Husted and a Bernie Marino, and get that to the president. I'm sure they've thought about this, about embargoing U.S., maybe add Venezuela to that we keep our own gas and oil from South America and from the United States until further notice, and that would bring down the price of gas. Trump is the one president, by the stroke of his pen, that understands what's happening with average Americans. He's likely to do this. Joe Biden, Kamala Harris never would have done it, but Trump can do it. Now, secondly, I need five.
17: He could do it.
12: He could. Now, I've got 3 minutes remaining.
17: There's precedent. You know, there's all kinds of laws in the United States giving the executive the authority to restrict what American companies can export to countries and businesses with which we are at odds, export control acts and things like that. So this would be something that he could do without congressional approval, at least for a time.
12: Well, the message will be in the White House in the next couple hours. Secondly, put on your political hat. Take off your gasoline tax hat. Put on Bill Seitz, your political hat. Do you have concerns about Vivek Ramaswamy being the candidate of the Republican Party because of the 175,000 votes in the primary went to Poosh, a guy named Bush or Pooch or something, which was a protest vote against Vivek? The Inquirer ran a story about Vivek's Hindu religion, which is a dirty trick and below-the-belt punch, in which Vivek Ramaswamy said that Jesus Christ is not the Son of God. And the Inquirer ran the story. Are you concerned about 5 to 10% of Republicans not voting for Vivek because he's a Hindu?
17: Well, I'm concerned about that swath of people in Ohio who are so racist, and I see it on social media. All these comments that are derogatory towards Indians and towards the Hindu faith.
12: Right.
17: And I thought we were bigger than that. So that could be a problem. But I think once these folks that rebelled and voted for Putsch, once they realize the alternative is lockdown Amy Acton, I think they will have to swallow their reservations about the faith of Vivek and go with Vivek.
12: I don't know your faith. I'm a practicing Roman Catholic, and the idea I would vote for an atheist for governor with Vivek Ramaswamy's viewpoints over someone who Planned Parenthood, left-wing extremists, locked down the state, keep open the liquor stores and the strip clubs, close down the schools. I would vote for an atheist over a practicing Roman Catholic who had wrong viewpoints. Do you agree? Much less a Hindu.
17: Yes, I do, and I'm a practicing Presbyterian, so there's two faiths lined up in the same corner. But yes, we've got to be better than this, Bill. Some of these folks look at social media on Vivek's feed sometime, and all the absolutely racist comments that are coming flowing in from out of left field, not by anybody responsible, but just by regular people out there in the sticks who have this racist feeling about India, which is supposedly an ally of ours.
12: Right.
17: They're not bad people.
12: No.
17: They were part of the British Empire for 300 years.
12: Yeah, I've never met a bad Indian. Last me, Samarka.
17: I haven't either.
12: I've never met a bad one in my life. And maybe at one point I will. India, I hate to live there. They got 1.3 billion people and all that. They got the caste system. But the ones that we get from India are like the best and the brightest. And I'm proud that this guy went to Sanex High School. He was a valedictorian of the class. He started with little or nothing. His parents were born in India. He was born here. And now he's not an American. He's a Hindu. He worships cows. I read this stuff. It's a bunch of crap. And the best way to deal with this is to talk about it and not to ignore it because it's out there. Do you agree?
17: Yes, I do agree with that. And by the way, Vivek can obviously prosper and flourish in a Christian environment because he went to St. Xavier High School, which is a Jesuit institution. And by all accounts, he was loved and respected by everybody there.
12: Right.
17: He was a damn good tennis player, a damn smart guy.
12: Yep.
17: He built very successful businesses.
12: Yep.
17: He's whip smart.
12: Yep.
17: He picked a good lieutenant governor.
12: Right.
17: Because one defect is he doesn't know much about state government. But his lieutenant governor candidate is a good legislator, Senator McCulley. Hopefully that will provide the on-the-job training that he needs on the bureaucratic methods. But I think people will flock to Vivek. I think the racist should be exposed for who they are. If Vivek was black and people were saying stuff like this, it would be hate speech and they'd be after him, right?
12: Right, 100%. And I subscribe to the idea the way to get rid of the mice and the cockroaches of life are to put lights on them and say, this is what you're doing. We're not going to put up with it. And all right, we got to run, but we'll see what happens.
17: Always a pleasure.
12: Vivek's my guy, but I'm going to run your flags up the pole on the gasoline tax using 1973 as a precursor. And Bill Seitz.
17: And don't forget about suspending that requirement to use summer blend gasoline, which is another self-inflicted wound on pricing in America. We don't need to do that this year.
12: Bill Seitz, you deserve your rightful retirement, eating the fatted calf and drinking wine and loving life, and good luck to you in your future. But the idea you have about gasoline is important, and the fact that we have to talk about discrimination and not bury it is also very important. And as a candidate for governor, I love Vivek Ramaswamy, mainly because I can say his name. I can say his name. And like Alex Trentafilou, I can say his name, and I love that. But once again, Bill Seitz, thank you very much. Thank you.
17: Thank you. Yeah.
12: God bless America. Let's continue with more. Bill Cunningham on News Radio 700 WLW.
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23: 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In at 8 is Euphoria on HBO Max. 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The Pit on HBO Max remains on the chart at 6. Margo's Got Money Troubles on Apple TV remains at 5, with From on MGM Plus falling out of the top 3 to 4. The Boys on Amazon Prime Video holds on to the 3 position this week. 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
36: Andrew Abbott pitched 6 scoreless innings. The bullpen took care of the rest as the Reds shut out the Astros 5-0. Spencer Steer with a home run. The Reds took the last 2 in the series. An off day today. They host Washington tomorrow. NBA playoffs. The Knicks are headed to the Eastern Conference Finals, completing a sweep of the Sixers. In the Western semis, the T-Wolves rally past the Spurs. That series tied at 2. Spurs star Victor Wembanyama was ejected in that game. I'm Matt McCoy.
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30: The Iranians have responded, and President Trump is not impressed. With the 130 reports, I'm Sandy Collins. Breaking now, President rejecting Iranians' proposal to the one-page memo to end the war.
0: It's unbelievably weak, I would say. I would call it the weakest right now. After reading that piece of garbage they sent us, I didn't even finish reading it. They said, I'm not going to waste my time reading it.
30: Now, the Trump administration has been adamant about making sure Iran's nuclear program is dismantled, but Iran says that is a non-starter and is insisting that their nuclear program is for peaceful purposes. With that, the president says the U.S. is poised to restart hostilities. Now, the latest traffic and weather together.
1: 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Colerain to Beekman accident has police on the scene. On 75, we're accident-free, but the road work on 75 northbound and southbound, the off-ramps to the viaduct continue until 3. Those ramps are shut down, and we also have the slowdowns on the viaduct with the roadway shut down between State Avenue and Central Parkway until 3 p.m. as well. 71 traffic in good shape, and no reported delays now to 75 or 74. I'm Rick Schrepp, News Radio 700 WLW.
37: Here is the latest weather forecast from News Radio 700 WLW.
2: Sunshine is back across the tri-state today with highs around 70 and a cool breeze. Mostly clear skies overnight with lows in the mid-40s. Warmer tomorrow with highs in the mid-70s. Rain early Wednesday, and then a much warmer weekend outlook, highs in the 80s. From your severe weather station, I'm 9 First Warning Meteorologist KJ Jacobs, News Radio 700 WLW.
30: Right now in Cincinnati, it is 69 degrees. And by the way, that Western Hills Viaduct closing in both directions ends daily at 3 o'clock. So from 9 to 3 every day this week and possibly into next week, the viaduct will be shut down. Duke Energy is doing work in the area. Seatbelts save lives. We see it all the time. And local law enforcement is making sure you know it.
3: The Greater Cincinnati Automobile Dealers Association is once again helping to promote the annual Click It or Ticket campaign. At a news conference at Mercedes-Benz of Cincinnati on Montgomery Road, Sergeant Tyler Ross of the Ohio State Highway Patrol talked about the number of people who did not wear a safety belt and how they paid for it.
4: Last year alone, 417 people were killed in Ohio traffic crashes that were not wearing a safety belt when it was available. Additionally, nearly 2,000 people suffered serious injuries also when a safety belt was available and they were unbelted.
3: Sergeant Ross says wearing a safety belt may feel like a personal choice, but the impact reaches far beyond the person who is not strapped in. Matt Reese, News Radio 700 WLW.
30: Well, the life of a 30-year-old woman ended in Lockland on Friday, and an emergency alert of that shooting got everybody's attention. Well, now we know that victim's name.
5: Still no arrests have been made in the fatal shooting of a woman in Lockland this past Friday afternoon, but the victim has now been identified by the coroner as 30-year-old Oluwabakola Pereira. She was shot near an auto center on North Wayne Avenue around 2 o'clock and later died at the scene. The suspect is believed to be a man in his mid-20s or 30s with long braids or dreadlocks. Anyone with information that can help lead to an arrest is asked to call Crime Stoppers at 352-3040. I'm Rick Uccino, News Radio 700 WLW.
30: Checking the latest on Wall Street, the Dow's up 85 points, NASDAQ up 101, the S&P is up 23. I'm Sandy Collins. Next update at 2. 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
15: Boy, don't you love it when a plan comes together, huh?
16: Hello. Hello. Hello. Hello. Hello. Hello. Hello.
17: Quiet, numbskulls. I'm broadcasting.
18: Don't fall, you bonehead.
19: Oh, my God.
14: Wait a sec. I just got a text from John Barrett, the man who runs Western and Southern.
20: Yeah.
14: He said, if you're willing to be the front man on a two-bike tandem, you and him together on one bike with two seats on the 60-mile route, for Ride Cincinnati.
20: I thought it was a sixth of a mile.
14: No, no. It's a 60-mile route. But I guess when you have these...
20: Well, you know what? Maybe I'll pedal the first 30, and then he can take the other half.
14: Well, you do it together, but you got to steer. Can you be on the front of this tandem?
20: I think so. I'm just going to bump everybody out of the way.
14: But I'm told for those in the business that the front man, that'd be you, does most of the pedaling and all of the steering. And he would be behind you about a foot. He'd be peddling a little bit.
20: Right.
14: But would you accept his offer?
20: I mean, we'll see. I'll be thinking. When is the event?
14: The event is September the 26th. You got time. You got like 3 months to get ready.
20: Yeah. We'll see. I'll let you know.
14: I want a commitment. Yay or nay. The chairman of the board of Western and Southern wants you on a bike with him for 60
20: miles.
14: Have
20: you called him to ask him about this? No. Oh, geez, well, I've opened my big mouth again. Here we go. Maybe he's at lunch with Collinsworth.
14: Okay. Collinsworth was at the friendly confines just over the weekend. I said,
20: really?
14: I said, where in the hell?
20: Wow.
14: I can't find him with a search warrant.
20: What happened?
14: Well, I don't
20: did
14: know.
20: You,

0: Nechstein Heating and Cooling, 812-932-2026.
1: By the way, I got me a text from Jeff Beckham who says, I will buy them an e-bike that you don't really pedal.
0: How about that? Now you're talking.
1: Now.
0: Yeah. So
1: now, with that little proviso, an e-bike, you simply sit on it and steer it. If you want to, you can pedal. Would you be interested?
0: Yeah, it could be.
1: Please go ahead.
0: Andrew Abbott and two relievers, Willie, combine on a five-hitter. Reds blank those Astros 5-0.
1: I can see you, too.
0: Cincinnati, yeah, me, too. Cincinnati takes two or three in the weekend series.
1: Unbelievable.
0: Double-A was six scoreless innings. Seems like he's back in the groove again. Three hits, Fanning five.
1: Saw his mom, his dad, and his girlfriend. Very happy the Troika was there.
0: Yeah. T.J. Antone and Graham Ashcraft, they closed it out. J.J. Bladé with a big two-run triple.
1: Who is J.J. Bladé? Isn't a toilet in France?
0: No. It's an outfielder for the Reds, and Spencer Steer homered.
1: Where the hell is Bladé from?
0: He's a Major League Baseball player.
1: Tony, have you heard of him?
0: Idiot.
1: I never heard of him.
0: Reds with a day off today. They might be at the friendly confines playing golf.
1: Like Collinsworth putting charges on my account.
0: God bless him. They welcome in them Washington Nationals starting tomorrow night. Action right here on 700 WLW. Bengals update brought to you by Good Spirits, Wine and Tobacco in Party Town. 13 locations in Northern Kentucky. Bengals continue their workouts today. Flag football playoffs for the girls.
1: Where's Mount Notre Dame taking place tonight? Where's Mount Notre Dame?
0: At Paycor Stadium. They're in it.
1: Can you get a ticket to this or not?
0: I think it's like $7-$8. You go down to the stadium.
1: And you watch it.
0: The National Football League schedule is going to take place on Thursday.
1: Where's it going to be? At Dickman's?
0: Join us. Wow, you're like Oz Perlman or Oz, whatever his name is.
1: Did you see what he did with Sal Stewart?
0: Yeah, it's funny.
1: I mean, is that possible?
0: I don't know how that happens.
1: Hey, explain to me.
0: Can he look and say the Reds are going to win 93 games in a row?
1: If he knew that, he'd win the lottery every week. But I'll say this.
0: He'd be the co-manager of the team.
1: For those who didn't see the segment, Sal Stewart has a Major League Baseball in his hand.
0: Correct.
1: Which is nothing on it. And he has two hands squeezing it.
0: Right.
1: And Oz, is it Dr. Oz?
0: I think it's Oz Perlman.
1: He's got his hands around the hands of Sal Stewart.
0: Yeah.
1: And then he says to Sal Stewart, think of a name, the first name of any baseball player.
0: He said Dan Ugla.
1: Dan Ugla. Sounds like a boot. Give me some Ugla. But have you ever heard of Dan Ugla?
0: Yes. Yes.
1: Was he a Red too? Ugla?
0: I don't think so, no.
1: So he said...
0: You got a computer right in front of you. Look it up.
1: Huh?
0: So yeah.
1: He's saying to Sal, give me the first name of the first baseball player. Who would have thought of Dan Ugla? I might have thought of Larkin.
0: He was thinking of somebody out in the middle of nowhere.
1: Dan, and so he said, okay.
0: Like he's going to fool the guy.
1: He's got his hands around the ball.
0: Right. They're holding hands.
1: Holding hands.
0: Kind of.
1: And he releases it, and there's the name of Dan Ugla on the ball that wasn't there when he first grabbed it. How's that possible?
0: Join us, Willie, Thursday for the 700 WLW AE Door and Window Orange and Black Schedule Breakdown. Live at Dickman's Thursday night starting at 6:05.
1: What do you think about that?
0: How about this in college football? 2027 quarterback.
1: Let's hear it.
0: R.J. Day has committed to Northwestern.
1: Home of the Wildcats.
0: Mr. Day is the son of the Ohio State Buckeyes football team, Ryan Day.
1: If I had to say to you quickly, give me the first name of a baseball player, you would say?
0: Probably Ken Griffey Jr.
1: Ken. Now, how would Dr. Oz know that to put...
0: I have no idea.
1: You're holding the ball and it doesn't have a name on it.
0: I mean, he walks into rooms. He's never met any of these people at all. And all of a sudden, it's like...
1: You see those three cops against the wall? What are they doing? Some cops are firing guns at the correspondence dinner attempted assassin. Three other cops are heading south in a hurry. Have you noticed that?
0: Well, maybe
1: there they are. Saying, watch him again. Look at him. And there's the guy. He's kissing the carpet.
0: And he pleads not guilty.
1: I'm not guilty.
0: And it wasn't me.
1: I'll tell you what. Candace Owens believes that this guy did not do it. Cole Allen did not do it. Candace Owens says...
0: What?
1: It was you.
0: Also, Willie, which NFL National Football League team has the best and worst logos in the league? USA Today releasing a ranking of the most powerful emblems displayed on NFL helmets.
1: Let me You think about

0: about that. I think the Bengals have a good one.
1: Tampa Bay is number one. Oh. Green Bay is ranked last. The Bengals are ninth behind the Raiders and ahead of the Titans.
0: Not bad.
1: Not bad.
0: So you refuse to answer the question.
1: I don't know about Oz Perlman or O's.
0: I believe him when he starts hitting weekly lotteries all the time.
1: Let's see. The Xavier women started play day one of three in the Louisville Regional in the NCAA Women's Tourney. Later this week, Xavier, Cincinnati, Miami, and Wright State are all in men's tournaments across the nation.
0: Let's get them in.
1: The baseball team in UC is ranked 20th in one poll again this week.
0: By the way, the Xavier men's golf team barred from Mackintiwa. Dale Donovan has barred Xavier from Mackintiwa.
1: They got to get ready for the ladies.
0: The ladies' tournament.
1: Why don't you send them to the confines?
0: He'll be there, believe me, tomorrow.
1: Oh. College softball.
0: Collinsworth. I'm putting his name on the ticket.
1: College football. Horizon League champion NKU, Norse Up, will face Tennessee Friday in the first round of the NCAA softball tournament.
0: Why would Collinsworth put $700 on my ticket at Kenwood Country Club?
1: I tell you one thing. If he did that,
0: he
1: owes us a few interviews. Because he's totally forgot us.
0: Why don't we call him?
1: Well, what's he doing today?
0: Let's find out.
1: The Derby's over with.
0: He's with John.
1: He probably
0: Barrett.
1: Returned that suit he wore.
0: Having lunch somewhere.
1: Yeah, 1 month from today, too, Willie, the World Cup soccer tournament begins.
0: Where does it begin?
1: All over the country. Canada, Mexico, United States of America.
0: Well, here we go. Let's try Collinsworth. He's probably with Barrett.
1: I bet you they're probably riding a bike.
0: And also with Dan Ugla. The three of them are together somewhere with Dr. Oz.
2: Please leave a message.
1: Oh.
0: Chris, this is The Great American with the segment. Remember us, we made you what you are. I got a ticket from the Kenwood Country Club that you charged $700 on my bill. Would you want to call me about this? Otherwise, I'm going to reverse the charge. Let me know. The Great American. There we go.
1: There you go.
0: All right, Seg. Anything else?
1: I don't think there is.
0: Do you have any hope with the rest? I have hope.
1: Yes. Yes, taking two out of three from Houston Willie's just what they needed. Now they got three with the Nationals starting tomorrow night. Then Friday night in Cleveland.
0: They stink.
1: First round of the Ohio Cup.
0: They stink.
1: Then they go to Philadelphia next week before they return home.
0: Right now, Philadelphia stinks too. How about being a 76ers fan? Or a Flyers fan? Both teams got swept out of the playoffs.
1: Yes.
0: And the Eagles.
1: Not a good day in the
0: Philadelphia.
1: City of brotherly love.
0: Well, Seg, I don't know what to tell you, but the Reds, I have hope like I've never had before.
1: Well, that's good, because last week we were thinking the ship was sinking.
0: That's what I got a report of. So we'll see what happens. Seg, man, thank you. And I want
1: you
0: to continue to consider the e-bike example on the Ride Cincinnati.
1: Oh, also, Willie, I want to say that Ken Griffey Jr.'s agent,
0: Goldberg?
1: Brian Goldberg.
0: Isn't he a wrestler now?
1: He just gave the commencement speech at the Toledo School of Law.
0: Good man.
1: Had all your kind of ideas and everything in there. And also, he drove down your old street.
0: 2403 Sheltonham.
1: It was Gildensum. Was there a street called Guild something?
0: I lived at 1711 Alvin. I lived at 3530 Bancroft. I lived at 2403 Sheltonham. My phone number is 419.
1: Maybe that's what he was talking about.
0: Yeah, Sheltonham. 2403 Sheltonham.
1: He wanted to make sure that you knew that, and he went out. He didn't take a picture of the...
0: Should have.
1: You know, but it's a National Historical Site
0: now. It is now. It's a white picket fence, and I love that house, and I enjoyed it, and I was a commencement speaker at the law school, too, and
1: there
0: I told him at some point, get Goldberg. Did well in pro wrestling. Would you agree?
1: I would say so.
0: And then became an agent for Ken Griffey Jr.
1: Correct.
0: And now he's still practicing law till he gets it right. You practice to make it perfect, right?
1: I think so.
0: You practice law to become perfect.
1: Yes.
0: Am I wrong to call Aftab Purival Aftab Mamdani?
1: That's a little rough.
0: On Mamdani?
1: Whatever.
0: Which one?
1: Either one. Take your pick.
0: Yeah.
1: I'm still worried about the bike race.
0: Are you getting ready? If you got an e-bike,
1: wouldn't be bad.
0: Beckham says,
1: how long does the e-bike last?
0: The battery?
1: Yeah.
0: With you
1: 10 minutes?
0: With you and Barrett on it?
1: Yeah, I was going to say.
0: Maybe not long.
1: They better put some big tires on that bad boy.
0: Well, we're going to get the wide tires.
1: You better believe it.
0: Get that like 5-inch wide tire.

0: You better get some NHRA top fuel dragster tires on that thing.
1: And I suggest put some training wheels on the back, so even if you fall...
0: And an ambulance behind us.
1: You have time
0: to... And a police escort. A
1: police escort.
0: Right.
1: Come through OTR, you better have a police escort. That's another issue. Go to Fountain Square. It's safe there.
0: I could tell.
1: City Bird. Hey, you want a 38 without order, sir? No, I'll take a 45.
0: Oh, boy.
1: Would you go to the City Bird?
0: Where's that at?
1: It's next to Ruby Steakhouse downtown.
0: Oh, I don't know.
1: By Chipotle.
0: I go downtown, Willie, it's like a foreign country anymore.
1: You got Kevlar?
0: Where'd that building come from? Where'd that one went over here? I don't know.
1: Stay in Middle Tucky.
0: Bingo.
1: Say, get me out of the Stooge Report. Coming up next, we have an expert on Iran. This is a Democrat who supports Donald Trump on Iran. Kind of like Warren Davidson supporting, shall we say, Thomas Massie against Donald Trump as Republicans. This guy's a Democrat who says the fight against Iran is historical and must be waged and must be won by the American people.
0: Willie, in honor of a beautiful day here on this Monday, and go Reds, we leave you with the immortal words of the Stooge Report.
2: At some point, this foolishness has got to stop.
1: By the way, Mike DeWine is going to be with me later this week or next.
0: How about that?
1: More or less an exit interview of our governor that does not want to stop the gasoline tax in Ohio, which is 38 cents. Those in Kentucky, like Tony Bender, are living large right now. He's saving 10 cents a gallon. And he's just excited as hell to save $1.50. Every time he fills up his gas tank, he puts that in lottery tickets.
0: Thank you, Governor Beshear.
1: Thank you, Governor. And we have in Kentucky the most red of red states, correct?
0: Yes.
1: How's Rand Paul, Mitch McConnell, Thomas Massie, and then Andy Beshear, the four great politicians in Kentucky, shall we say, are not on the program. Would you agree?
0: Yes.
1: Well, let's continue. And Seg, thank you. Reds off today, back at it. Dickman's on Thursday night. And the Bengals have been picked by ESPN to win the division, the North and the AFC.
0: Let's go.
1: And we'll see what happens.
0: Who day?
1: Everybody. Last year, I think they won six games. So we'll see. Segman, thank you for your involvement in this very important broadcast.
0: Yes, sir.
1: And I'm getting a hold of Collinsworth and John Barrett. I don't mess around. Bill Cunningham, News Radio 700, WLW.
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1: Some of the suspects in the videotape brawl downtown last summer changed their pleas. This is the 2 o'clock report. I'm Matt Reese. Breaking now, an update on that fight in downtown Cincinnati last summer that brought nationwide publicity to the Queen City. Suspects were in court today. Their cases were settled.
27: Five of the six suspects set to go on trial for the brutal beatings that followed the music festival last summer downtown changed their pleas from not guilty to guilty. Aisha Davenport and Montiez Merriweather pleaded guilty to the most serious charges of aggravated assault and aggravated rioting for punching and kicking victims on 4th Street. Jermaine Matthews admitted to aggravated rioting as well and attempted felonious assault. The three are looking at prison terms of about 5 years when sentenced. Two other suspects admitted to lesser charges, misdemeanor assault and disorderly conduct for Dakira Vernon, and theft and misdemeanor riot for Gregory Wright. Those charges carry less than a year in jail. I'm Brian Combs, News Radio 700 WLW.
1: 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The latest traffic and weather together.
28: 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Traffic on 75 overall, moving pretty well. We have an accident-free ride. We have the work on 75 northbound, the on and off ramps of the viaduct. Those are shut down until 3 o'clock for work. And also the viaduct itself, east and west, between State Avenue and Central Parkway is shut down until 3. And then again Wednesday through Friday from 9 a.m. to 3 p.m. Harrison at Spring Grove is a crash right now. So watch for slowdowns here. We're seeing an accident-free ride on 74 and 275. I'm Rick Schrempf, News Radio 700 WLW.
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2: Sunshine is back across the tri-state today with highs around 70 and a cool breeze. Mostly clear skies overnight with lows in the mid-40s. Warmer tomorrow with highs in the mid-70s. Rain early Wednesday and then a much warmer weekend outlook, highs in the 80s. From your severe weather station, I'm 9 First Warning Meteorologist KJ Jacobs, News Radio 700 WLW.
3: 70 degrees right now in Cincinnati. The Greater Cincinnati Automobile Dealers Association once again helping to promote the Click It or Ticket program to encourage people to wear their seatbelts. One of those speaking at a news conference at Mercedes-Benz of Cincinnati this morning was Dr. Amy Murphy from Bethesda North Hospital.
5: As a trauma surgeon, I can repair organs. I can stop bleeding. I do like to do those things, but I don't want to do those things. I can lead the trauma team through most critical moments of someone's life, but there are some injuries medicine cannot fully fix. Brain injuries, spinal cord injuries, the emotional trauma carried by survivors and families years afterwards.
3: This is Sergeant Tyler Ross with the Ohio State Highway Patrol.
6: Last year alone, 417 people were killed in Ohio traffic crashes that were not wearing a safety belt when it was available. Additionally, nearly 2,000 people suffered serious injuries also when a safety belt was available and they were unbelted.
3: Ohio's Public Safety Director Andy Wilson's going to be taking over next month as Attorney General of the state. Governor Mike DeWine making the appointment today after Dave Yost resigned to take a new job in the private sector.
7: Andy has a very distinguished career. He's a graduate of Wright State University. University of Dayton School of Law, served in the Ohio National Guard, served as Clark County Prosecuting Attorney, which is where I first had the opportunity to meet him.
3: That is Governor DeWine. Wilson will fill the position until a new attorney general is elected this fall. Wilson, best known in this area for being one of the special prosecutors who handled the trial of George Wagner for the Pike County massacre. President Trump says the ceasefire with Iran is on life support. This comes after he rejected Iran's response to an American proposal to end the war over the weekend. Today he called Iran's response a piece of garbage. The man accused of opening fire at the White House Correspondents' Dinner has pleaded not guilty to all charges. Cole Allen entering his plea in federal court today to charges that included attempting to assassinate the president at that dinner on April 25th. He faces life behind bars if convicted. The Reds are off today. It's 2:05. Our next news coming up at 2:30. 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
16: 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Enter it now.
1: Bill Cunningham, the Great American. Of course, the last few days, lots of interesting things have happened relative to Iran. And the president had a 17, 18, 19-point peace plan. I would think mainly through Pakistan, we're telling the Iranians, you know what? You have to get rid of the enriched uranium. There has to be opening up of the Straits of Hormuz. We're not going to release money back to you, and we're not going to allow you economically to participate in the world economy until these things happen. And several hours ago, the Iranian regime said, not going to happen. No, no, no. And the president, sometime earlier, about 5 or 6 hours ago, said, get ready. Here it comes. Something big. And he keeps threatening. Like the end of civilization, things of that character, as a scathing response. So I thought, well, let's get a hold of Nick Berg. He is an American author and a former U.S. Special Ops soldier, Nick Berg. He's got a novel out, Shadows of Tehran, Forged in Conflict from Iranian Rebel to American Soldier, which is quite a journey. He grew up in Tehran during the Iranian Revolution, actively opposed the regime, fled the country, and came to America, served in the U.S. Special Operations. And Nick Berg, welcome to the Bill Cunningham Show. And first of all, the last 3 or 4 days, what do you think the proposals of the president through Pakistan, completely rejected by the Iranian current leadership, what is your read on what might happen next?
21: So thank you for having me on, Bill. I really appreciate it.
1: Yes, sir.
21: I think that the issue here is that there's too many red lines on both sides right now, especially on the Iranian side. The Iranian leadership have been, the top leadership have been decimated, but there is still a lot of fractions in Iran that are the hardliners. And one thing I want to make sure your listeners understand about the power struggles inside of Iran, there is some moderates there, but the country is being run by IRGC. And their sole purpose right now, the sole purpose of IRGC is a world war and end of times. They're trying to rush everything towards the end of times because that's the Shia ideology. And so that's why the president was didn't want him to have nuclear weapons, because they would use it, definitely. So one of the things is that right now it's kind of a stalemate. And the best thing that the president has done is the embargo that they have on their economy to kind of drive the model of all of the lower ranking IRGC people and the regular people to have the hardship of the economy. And they can understand that, okay, it is time to stop this thing and maybe overthrow the government.
1: At this time, when you talk about the red line, and I had scholars on a month or two ago who talked about some Muhammad living in some cave in Ohm, O-H-M, and the end of times. And this guy talked about, instead of wanting peace, the Iranian, the IRGC, and the mullahs, they want to die, and they believe the nukes would get them there quicker. Explain how the end of times, do you buy into the prophet living in a cave somewhere in Ohm, ready to emerge when they use nuclear weapons? What is that?
21: So in the Shiite, in the Islamic Shiite ideology, the conversation is, it's not Muhammad, it's actually, his name is Mahdi. He's the 12th Imam of the Shiite group. And he would come back as the savior of the world and the end of times. And it's every Shiite's responsibility to hasten that as much as possible and get to that level. Oh. There is people in the IRGC that truly believe that. And he is actually, they believe that there's a well inside of a cave in the city of Qom, that he is going to come out of that well. And people go over there and actually pray around that well. Inside of that cave. And that is their ideology. They Jeez. Don't want a peaceful world. Their whole ideology is based on destroying everything for their Mahdi to come back, basically.
1: And so, the 12th Iman, when this guy emerges from this cave or this well near Ohm, that's the end of times, like the apocalypse. I may go to Fatima, Portugal, some of the appearances of the Blessed Virgin for healing and for love and peace. But in the Shia faith, those who believe such things, that the world must end, preferably with nuclear weapons killing everybody. And then the Imam emerges, and I guess the followers of this Iman go to heaven with the virgins. Is that the deal?
21: That is the deal. Absolutely. Well, you got it.
1: Well, how do you reason with someone like that?
21: You can't. That's the problem. And that is the thing that everybody has been saying. This is the reason that for 47 years, these guys, nobody had been able to really reason with them. And the other problem is that Iran geographically is a very hard country to conquer. From mountains in the north, mountains in the south, it's a vast, big, gigantic country. It's not like Iraq or Afghanistan. Iraq is a flat country, smaller. Iran, technologically, is very hard to go through all of these mountains. So putting troops on the ground, will be basically like sitting ducks over there. So that is not the right option either. And what I think this president, when he said he's coming, and I heard a lot of people on the right keep criticizing the president for doing this. He said no more wars, no more foreign wars, and all of that stuff. But his first mandate was to make America great again and protect America. That is what he's doing. He's following his first mandate. Well, he saw the threat, and he had to do something with it.
1: Well, we sit here now, and I'm thinking something. You can't keep saying civilization will end, totally unacceptable, get ready. You can't. Trump's been saying that for weeks. You got it. You know, Trump's doing everything in his power to give them a lifeline. You want to call a friend. You got to call a friend. Call Pakistan. He's throwing lifelines, and they're not pulling it in, maybe because who's in power, who isn't. Let's go back just a little bit. Talk about you have experiences growing up in Iran and rebelling against the regime as a teenager. What period was that, and tell us what you did.
21: That was somewhere around 1984, 1985, 86, in that period of time. And it was right after the Iran and Iraq war started. And the country, after the revolution, basically turned upside down. Now, my dad is American. My mother's Iranian. I grew up with my mother in Iran. And the country was completely turned upside down. There were so many restrictions on women, on freedoms. If you wanted to buy a Michael Jackson tape, you had to buy it like you buy drugs here, buying heroin here in the back of the street. You knew a guy that knew a guy, and you exchange money. And if you get caught with it, there was 100 lashes just because you had a tape of Michael Jackson. Mm. And if you had a dog and you walked with a dog down the up the street, they would shoot the dog and they would take you to jail for at least 3 months because dogs weren't allowed. Jeez. You weren't allowed to have a dog. So it was very restrictive society, checkpoints everywhere, and there was no rhyme or reason on anything. They can come and open the door and come into your house and search your house for any reason. They didn't. There's no such thing as warrants and rule of law and any of that. So at that point, my thought process was, and you know, when you're young, you think you can change the world.
1: Right.
21: And my thought process was, is if I can hurt these guys enough, if I can figure out a way to overturn this government, I should at least give it a shot and try.
1: And so you left.
21: I wasn't successful, but yes. I had to get out of the country.
1: I think the hope is, the Iranian people will somehow arise. That the Iranian people themselves, give me your perspective on whether that would happen.
21: Well, it did happen in January, and they were massacred. And there was 40,000 people that died on the streets in Tehran.
1: Okay.
21: And in other cities. And that's because they're not armed. That's the problem. They don't have weapons. And one of the things that we should do is to arm those people and smuggle arms into Iran and let them fight their own government. Because if you look at it, Bill, Iran is a country of 90,000 people.
1: 90 million.
21: Right. 90 million people. And about 90% of that 90 million is against the government. There's 10% of them, which that's a huge number. It's about 9 million people that are pro-government. And those are usually have some ties to the IRGC, and they have money hidden all over the world. But there's 9 million people over there that are supporting that government. Now, since the war have started, I have people that I talk to in Iran, and they have actually brought in the al-Shabaab from Iraq. They bought the Al-Fatimiyah group from Afghanistan. And these guys are the ones that are patrolling the streets with machine guns right now in Tehran. There's pictures of them on the internet if you look for. Now, these people cannot rise against machine guns. They're going to get mowed down again. So the best thing that we can do is we need to smuggle arms into Iran and arm those people. And these people will take down the government.
1: Well, I pray to God that happens. Let's get out your crystal ball, Nick Berg. What happens? It's a few months from now. The Iranian economy continues to be in free fall. The Straits of Hormuz are partially open, and the Revolutionary Guard is still in charge. And it's now, I don't know, this is May. Let's say it's July and August. Trump's numbers are in the crapper. It looks ugly. If this thing gets solved and the economy rips and roars, the Republican Party will do quite well in November, but something else got to happen. What happens to Iran? What happens to the world if they stay in charge at the end of all this? Revolutionary Guard.
21: They're going to keep doing what they're doing. They're going to keep being the menace in the world. They're going to keep trying to fund these terrorist groups, the Hezbollah, the Hamas, and all of these people in the world, and they're going to keep doing what they have been doing. The Houthis in Yemen, they are the biggest sponsor of terrorists in the world. They're the head of the snake, and we have to take that group down. One way or the other, that's got to happen.
1: Even Thomas Friedman, not a New York Times, not exactly a friend of Donald Trump's, says it must be done. We're in this thing now. We simply can't take the liberal democratic position and say, okay, just bring everybody home. Bring home the Navy, bring home the ships, and just let it happen. What would happen if that occurred?
21: No, we are too far in it. We are too far in it at this point. I mean, I think the prior presidents before Trump, that none of them wanted to have this problem because they thought that it's going to cause a problem internally in the United States for them. That's why none of them had the guts to do it. I think I now let me tell you, Bill, I'm not a big Trump supporter, but with this one, I am 100% with him on this.
1: Why? I think he's
21: doing the right thing.
1: Yeah, we have about a million people listening right now. Tell the person living in Dubuque, Iowa, the person living in Austin, Texas, the person living in Delhi Township, tell them as to why we have to stay the course. Why?
21: The reason is that we didn't pay attention before 9/11, and you saw what happened. And that was one rich Saudi Arabia guy living in the middle of the desert with no resources, and 9/11, and he orchestrated 9/11. Imagine somebody worse than him that is looking for the end of the times, and a group of people that have a resources of the entire oil-rich country in the world, and they're building nuclear weapons. What do you think they're going to do? If a lonely guy named Bin Laden can orchestrate 9/11 and kill as many Americans, what do you think these guys were able to do if they get their hands on a nuke?
1: What if Osama bin Laden had nuclear weapons, or what Iranians exactly. were close to? What the International Atomic Energy Agency says they were a few weeks away from 90% enrichment of that uranium, in which case you wouldn't need a nuclear missile. You could put it on a ship, on a truck, on a train, and get it into Israel, and somehow on a barge get it in the New York Harbor and just set it off. And is there any doubt in your mind they would do it?
21: Absolutely, they would do it. They would do it in a heartbeat. And the thing that people need to realize, this is our problem. This is America first. What Trump is doing, this is America first. We needed to deal with this problem. This is not just the Israeli problem. This is not just the Middle East problem. This is the whole world problem. And the thing is that they will do anything to get their hands on a nuclear missile and to use that nuclear missile. I mean, you hear this. For 47 years, they've been shouting death to America. Why do you think they've been doing that?
1: They're sending us a message, and we haven't heard the message, because when I filled up my Chevy Blazer earlier today, it cost me $75 to fill up my Chevy Blazer. And gasoline's gone in Ohio from like $2.95 a gallon to like a $4.95 a gallon, extra $2 a gallon. And the average American cannot tell the difference between Iran and Iraq. There was a Alan Jackson song in country music, "I Don't Know the Difference." The average American doesn't know the difference between Iran and Iraq. But Iraq did not have nuclear weapons. And Somalis don't have nuclear weapons. Afghanistan didn't have nuclear weapons. Vietnam didn't have nuclear weapons. But this particular regime has told us for almost half a century, we're going to kill you. And now they're close to the means to get it done. And the average American's got to be sold the idea that this is our fight to save the lives of our children and grandchildren, but also our lives. And if we don't take on this fight and win, the world as we know it would be over, and now we got serious problems.
21: Yeah, absolutely. I mean, look at, we got into World War II late, but we got the job done. And it took a lot of brave Americans to fight that war, and a lot of brave Americans back at home to support that war. And it wasn't easy those times either.
1: No.
21: It was hard.
1: Very hard. We got it done within 4 years. But we don't have the idea in this country. The Democratic Party, liberals, college professors, late night talk show host, and many others do not want us to be in this war, because I don't want to be in the war either. I don't want this to happen. But America is divided badly, and every month that goes by, it gets worse. Can you smell what I'm cooking?
21: Yeah, absolutely, Bill. I completely agree with you on this, because when you look at it, is that people don't understand the threat, because we had so many good years since World War II. And so we have lived in comfort, and we had all of these privileges that most of the world doesn't have. I was on another show, and I told them, I said, look, people, understand, America is the last hope for freedom in the world. There's nowhere else to go. This is it. Yeah. We got to protect this, and we got to protect our freedoms. I don't care if it's Trump or if it's somebody else. Let's put politics aside. This is not about Trump.
1: No.
21: And there's no one person in this world that's going to do everything right.
1: No.
21: I might not agree with a lot of things that Trump does, but on this one, he's right. And we need to back the president.
1: All right, we got to run. Nick Berg, love your stuff. It's wonderful. Thanks for your comments. You have your feet in both countries. You understand both. This is a dagger at the heart of our country. They're going to slice our throat. They're going to kill us. And we have to respond in self-defense. This is not warmongering. This is self-defense. Nick Berg, got to go. Once again, thanks for coming on the Bill Cunningham Show, and you're a great American. Thank you very much.
21: I appreciate it, Bill. Thank you.
1: God bless you. Nick Berg, listen to what he's saying. Bill Cunningham on 700 WLW.
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24: 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The peahen is the female. They are not native to the United States, although they thrive in coastal, warmish areas.
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24: 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Again, the peacocks will use it to try to ward off or intimidate trespassers in their territory, but for the most part, the whole thing is to impress the peahens.
23: 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Mm-hmm. Science has discovered semi-recently those vibrations are in lockstep with the peafowl's head feathers that they used to think were just for show, but mm-hmm. now they realize they vibrate at the same intensity and that they can actually, you know, sort of feel when those tail feathers are vibrating in their direction through their head feathers.
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0: Questions about the ceasefire going forward with the 2:30 report. I'm Sean Gallagher. Breaking now. President Trump says he doesn't accept the response from Iran, regardless the one-page memorandum that the White House has proposed to end the war in Iran. At the White House today for a separate event regarding maternal health, Trump criticizing the response he says he got from Iran, indicating to reporters that the U.S. is poised to restart hostilities.
2: Reiterating his position that Iran cannot have a nuclear weapon, President Trump on Monday signaled pessimism about the current state of the ceasefire between the U.S. and Iran, telling reporters,
3: It's unbelievably weak, I would say. I would call it the weakest right now. After reading the piece of garbage they sent us, I didn't even finish reading it. I said, I'm not going to waste my time reading it.
2: The president went on to say the ceasefire is on, quote, massive life support, but he insists he's not under any pressure.

0: pressure to make a deal to end the conflict. Karen Travers, ABC News, the White House.
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2: 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Work wrapping up, 75 northbound and southbound, off ramps to the viaduct. And again, that work is going to continue on Western Hills Viaduct, east and west between State and Central until 3. And then again, Wednesday through Friday from 9 a.m. to 3 p.m. So again, plan on slowdowns. Now, we do have 71 at posted speeds and no other accidents on 75 or major slowdowns right now. 74 and 275 moving well. I'm Rick Schreif, News Radio 700
3: 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Here's the latest weather forecast from News Radio 700 WLW.
4: It's a beautiful spring day with highs around 70 this afternoon. We'll warm into the mid-70s on Tuesday. Scattered rain possible late Tuesday night into early Wednesday, then drying out Thursday and Friday. Rain chances will return this weekend. However, the focus will be on temperatures in the mid-80s both Saturday and Sunday. From your severe weather station, I'm 9 First One Meteorologist KJ Jacobs, News Radio 700 WLW.
1: Our current temperature, 70 degrees. Five people who were among those charged in connection to a large brawl in downtown Cincinnati last summer have entered guilty pleas ahead of their bench trials. Aisha Devon and Monty Inez Merriweather both entered guilty pleas to aggravated riot and aggravated assault. Merriweather still facing a federal charge. Jermaine Matthews pleading guilty to aggravated riot and attempted felonious assault while still facing federal charges as well. Dakira Verdon entered a guilty plea to counts of disorderly conduct and misdemeanor assault. Gregory Wright's plea deal has him being convicted on theft and misdemeanor riot charges. Dominique Kittle was previously found incompetent to stand trial and is seeking new counsel, while Patrick Rosemond had his case continued to May 28th as he is in the process of acquiring a new attorney. Governor Mike DeWine this morning announced that Andy Wilson will become Ohio's Attorney General when Davio steps down next month. Wilson, who has served as the Director of the State Department of Public Safety since 2022, will serve out the remainder of Yost's term as voters are set to elect a new Attorney General in November. Now through Memorial Day, law enforcement will be issuing tickets to those not buckled up.
5: Local auto dealers are marking the beginning of the annual effort to click it or ticket the National Highway Traffic Safety Administration's campaign to encourage people to wear seatbelts. Cincinnati area police officers among those standing alongside speakers at this news conference outside Mercedes-Benz of Cincinnati. One of the speakers, Dr. Amy Murphy from nearby Bethesda North Hospital. She's a trauma physician and said there are some injuries medicine cannot fully fix, like those to the brain or spine. She said prevention is more powerful than treatment. From Kenwood, Matt Reese, News Radio 700 WLW.
1: The Reds off tonight after taking two of three from the Astros over the weekend. They'll continue their homestand with a first of three against the Nationals Tuesday night. First pitch from Brady Singer, 6:40, with the inside pitch, starting our coverage on the big one at 5:40. Checking the current numbers on Wall Street, the Dow is currently up 96 points, NASDAQ up 70, the S&P up 23. Our next update is at 3 o'clock. I'm Sean Gallagher, News Radio 700 WLW.
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10: 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That man was Jeffrey Epstein, and he had set up a system designed to bring him underage girls. Local police and the federal government would investigate and, by their count, find dozens of victims. Epstein would become one of the world's most infamous predators, a man who could have faced decades in prison but served just 13 months in his own wing of a county jail.
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10: 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Truth and Lies, Jeffrey Epstein.
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26: Just before midnight on Saturday, February 19th, 2005, Danielle Imbo and her friend Richard Patron left a crowded Philadelphia bar. The two 30-somethings planned to walk to Richard's truck and drive home, but they never made it.
27: It does not make sense. It's like they literally vanished.
26: The two were never seen again.
28: Not just them, but a truck disappeared into the ether.
26: Was it an accident, or were they murdered?
29: No one had a motive to kill them.
26: Those same questions frustrated law enforcement. The FBI called it murder for hire.
27: Who killed these two individuals, and how did they get rid of them?
30: Both of them weren't the target. One of them was the target. The other one was wrong place, wrong time.
26: But which victim was the intended target, and why?
29: It was definitely murder for hire for Danielle, not for Richard.
27: You're right, it could be, but it also could be something your son did too.
29: No one was looking to kill Richard. No one.
27: He's your son, and in your eyes, he's innocent. But in my eyes, he's just some guy my sister was with.
26: Fingers were pointed, allegations were made, and lines were drawn.
27: That drove the wedge between the families.
26: What happened to Danielle and Richard?
11: I think that whatever happened to my dad and Danielle was planned and orchestrated and thought out.
26: I'm Andrea Gunning. In this series...
31: As I said earlier in the program, here on the mothership, you know, you got a bicycle.
0: He got a bicycle from somebody. Who would be riding a bicycle in this arena?
1: I don't know. Where did that come from?
0: He's a jelly. I'm sorry, I lost my train of thought. That fight ain't over.
1: I understand it.

0: virus.
1: Now tell us what happens.
0: This is bad if you're, for men.
1: If you get the Hunter virus, yes.
0: What's bad? Now, it begins slowly with a sense of disorientation. You're not feeling right.
2: A
0: little bit of flu, you know, your joints start to hurt. And then you go horizontal.
1: Yeah.
0: And if you're a male, the so-called Hunter virus positions itself in your testicles. And so over a period
1: of all things,
2: how do you know?
0: I just watched this thing on CNN. I'm going,
2: what do they know?
0: Your fever's up to 104. Like you go into convulsions and you start shaking uncontrollably.
1: And your testicles are the size of baseballs?
0: Each of them are the size of a softball. And what happens, they take a pinprick and they hit it, and that releases the fluid in your testicles.
2: More ways than one.
1: And it sounds worse than Ebola. You described Ebola last week.
2: Never mind.
0: What? No.
1: Projectile vomiting, diarrhea, really gets bad.
0: Then things get bad.
1: This sounds worse.
0: And so I'm thinking, well, how many pinpricks do you need? Over 8 weeks, you need 3. So you're lying there. You got high temperatures. You're sick. You're vomiting. You got diarrhea. You have cluster migraine headaches. Your testicles swell up. And you got to get them popped. Otherwise, the whole thing opens. Say, would you rather have COVID or hunter virus? These are mice and rats.
1: I think any male would rather have leprosy than to have this.
0: Something falls off.
1: That's something yeah.
0: But, you know, you got to put up with it, Rock. Well, what do you do? So they flew this one guy from the Canary Islands, which is off the coast
2: one
0: of
2: person.
0: Africa. One person.
2: And a Kalita Air 747.
0: To Nebraska. They put him in isolation.
1: Why did they bring
2: that cost? How much did that cost?
0: Everything.
2: They're recuperating in Omaha, Nebraska.
0: Have you seen the room he's in? I saw the room he's in. It looks like a prison cell.
1: Did he have the pinprick?
0: Yeah. He said two.
2: Not yet.
0: He said two. I'm going, oh.
1: Just waiting on the third one?
0: Third one. Now it goes. And it doesn't have permanent damage, but it could shrivel him up to the size of a raisin or a small peanut.
1: I'd say that's an issue. That's a problem.
0: You think you got problems.
1: Something no guy wants to hear.
0: Oh. Tell me again, Doc, what I have to do. Well, lay down. Close your eyes. This will not hurt much.
1: I would think most men would vote to have both their legs broke, both their arms broke.
0: Seg.
1: Everything before that.
0: Hunter virus.
1: This is where we're at.
0: We don't want
1: now,
0: that.
1: Is this
0: right?
1: One real or no?
0: Yes, it's real. I thought Dr. Lou was just on there telling us about the symptoms the man has.
1: Is Amy Acton going to come on here in a few months and start to tell us how what we got to do, wrap her arms around us?
0: No, she's going to love us to death.
1: We have press conferences at noon.
2: Big
1: we're going to go back to that crap.
0: No, Mike wanted to do it.
3: I've had this feeling.
2: There it is.
3: And my God, of I'm holding Ohio in my arms and I'm single-handedly be gone, virus, stay out.
0: He wanted to do
1: There's no way he can lose her. There's no way.
0: If he
1: loses her. It ain't happening.
0: Vivek,
1: I don't believe
0: He's a St. X guy, though.
1: He is.
0: That's not too good.
1: He's one of the best of the best.
0: He was going to do the conferences at 3 o'clock. I said, Mike, no, 2 o'clock.
1: Yeah. You got that extra hour off.
0: Yeah. You like that.
1: And we had to start mid-show. Yeah, thank you for that.
0: At 4 o'clock.
1: Right.
0: I love that.
2: We can replay those.
1: Remember that? We had Bashir had to talk, then DeWine had to talk, and then Amy Acton had to talk, and then everyone had to talk.
0: If this starts with the Hunter virus and Seg walks in,
1: we're telling you,
0: waddling in here.
1: It's coming up at a very opportune time. Midterms are coming up.
0: We'll be sponsored.
2: It'll be sponsored, no problem.
0: Johnson & Johnson.
1: It's all a charade.
0: And I don't know. Would you have that done, Rock? Would you have the pop?
1: I would not choose to have it. No, absolutely. I guess once you're there, you gotta play the hand you're dealt, but God.
0: We don't want that.
1: No, not that one. But does anything bad happen to the women?
0: Yeah, they have the same genitalia. They also expand.
1: They do? Wait a minute.
0: Expand and get bigger. Their boobs.
4: At some point, this foolishness has got to stop.
2: Thank you,
1: Governor. Their boobs get bigger or their boobs? Their hips.
0: Their hips and the boobs get real big.
1: There's some every guy wants.
0: I'm thinking.
1: We got to take the good with the bad here. Me and my wife have got Hunter virus. Well, the bad news is. We got two softballs down here. Good news is,
0: wow,
1: my wife,
0: Morgana,
1: looking good.
0: Sake.
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0: Would you rather have leprosy or the Hunter virus untreated?
1: Well, you just described Hunter virus, so I think I'll take leprosy.
0: Leprosy is bad.
1: It's pretty bad.
0: It rots your skin and parts of your body start falling off. Think about
1: it. Is this like the Harambe versus Fiona?

0: debate here, which is worse, who would win
1: in that matchup?
0: Seg, continue.
2: Let's see. Reds update: after taking 2 of 3 in the weekend series, those Red Legs have the day off. They'll welcome in the Washington Nationals. The start of a 3-game set tomorrow night.
1: Yeah.
2: The action right here on 700 WLW. 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Bengals are continuing workouts downtown. The NFL schedule release show take place Thursday.
0: I'll be there.
2: 700 WLW AE door and window. Orange and black schedule breakdown live at Dickman's Thursday night at 6:05.
1: In fact,
0: Lance and I at 6 o'clock, 6:08.
1: Going to break it all down, right? Yep. But last year, we do this every year when the schedule comes out, wins and losses. Yes. None of us have come close. I think they won 6 games last year.
0: Yes.
1: That's not good, Rock.
0: No.
1: Please continue.
0: I had him at
1: 14.
0: I think I had him at 10, and you had him at like 12. Seg him at going 17-0.
1: 17, yeah. Winning the Super Bowl. We missed out just a little off.
2: Flag football, girls flag football playoffs are set for tonight at Paycor Stadium. Good luck, ladies.
1: In fact, Notre Dame's the defending state champ.
2: Also, let's see, which team has the best and worst logo, Rock?
1: Rock, who's got
2: according to USA Today.
1: Team with the best logo.
2: Who has it? Who's number one?
0: Football, baseball, or what?
2: Football, NFL.
0: Best logo.
1: On the helmet, right? So
2: yeah.
1: On the helmet.
0: Yeah, the Cowboys, the star.
2: Tampa Bay Bucks. New Orleans is 2. Chargers are 3. Bengals are 9th.
0: Really, the in Dallas star them, didn't?
2: In
0: really?
2: Between, like Dallas is 6.
1: Well, what do you say?
2: Take that, Big D.
1: You had your big powwow with Warren Davidson. Like I did.
0: We had a
1: good
0: discussion. Yes.
1: Good, we agreed to disagree, good. But he stood up like a tenfold beacon in the night. And, you know, he's a ranger.
0: Fighting for the common man.
1: Good man.
0: Good conservative values.
1: I don't like him, except love when it comes to the war powers. I'm glad you brought that up. We live in an area, Rock, in which our most dominant politicians are people like Rand Paul against Trump, Mitch McConnell against Trump, Massey against Trump, Warren Davidson in 1 or 2 important issues against Trump. The rest of the world is united, shall we say, Republicans with Trump. How come our area has the only 2 congressmen that are against
0: Trump? Rob Sanders about Massey. How does that keep happening?
1: He tells me Massey's going to win easy. I'm making hot fudge sunny bets. I'm taking Massey 60+. You want to bet on that? I'll give you Gall Ryan 59 and under. I say Massey gets 60% or more.
0: Gall Ryan's run a lot of ads.
1: A lot
0: I'll
1: of
0: say
1: ads.
0: That.
1: Well, what do you put your money where your mouth is, Rock? Hot fudge sunny.
0: No, I think he's going to win. Do Massey.
1: Say, what do you say?
2: Willie, let's see. Soccer coming up. It's 1 month from today. The World Cup soccer tournament comes to North America.
1: Where?
2: Canada, United States, Mexico, and then, of course, the big match, Wednesday night, TQL Stadium.
1: Get ready, Rock.
2: FC Cincinnati v. Inter Miami FC, and
1: Messi
2: comes to town on Wednesday night.
1: And to some bar in OTR. Hopefully he won't get shot. So we'll see what happens.
2: Messi.
1: Is that it in sports?
2: Yeah.
1: What's on the big show this afternoon, if anything?
0: We've got Patty Newberry right out of the gate on the BS Bridge closures and the Western Hills Viaduct closures. The
1: disaster.
0: Details of that.
2: That'll be a
1: can
2: nightmare.
1: You imagine the next 5 or 6 years in this?
0: What was it, Fifth Street down there? Is closing?
1: Closed. Western Viaduct's closed, except 9 to 3 every day it's closed. Northern Kentucky's closed. Boone County's closed. Campbell County's closed. We're closed.
0: But by 2032, it'll all be done.
1: 2032. Only one of us will be here at that point.
2: Me? Say,
1: you.
0: What's the bet is done by 2032?
1: No, it's impossible. The lawsuits hadn't started yet.
0: I heard you on with a guy when they announced it. Was that last week?
1: Yeah.
0: On Friday?
1: Yeah.
0: It was with ODOT?
1: Yeah, Matt Bruning.
0: Yeah, Matt Bruning.
1: He was good.
0: Good guy.
1: I made a bet with him, too. He says
0: 20. But he said it's all the regulations and the environmental impact studies and all this stuff that just gobs up the works.
2: There's probably some fish down there about microscopic they want to save.
1: Yeah, it was a frog. There was a special frog underneath the BS Bridge.
2: What I thought.
1: And it cost $10 million in the early 1970s. Now it's over $4
0: billion.
1: Billion.
0: And how much you want to bet it goes over?
1: Oh. I would take the over of that one.
2: Me too.
1: I'm not sure. And imagine the screw up all the way from maybe, I don't know, 5 miles north, 5 miles south. Cut. Imagine coming through that from the Western Hills Viaduct through the BS Bridge. All that's got to be cleaned out. Either side, right and left, exit.
0: So for the next like Seven, miserable. Really more like 10 years?
1: 10 years.
0: Well, that's not bad.
1: Miserable. Not bad. It took them 3 years.
0: Would you rather have hunt the virus or have all these bridge construction issues? Come on, it's an easy choice.
1: I'd rather have the...
0: You live right next door.
1: I'll keep my testicles.
0: Okay. Yeah,
1: I will keep
0: thank
1: my
0: you.
1: Testicles.
0: You
1: Zag,
0: need them.
1: Would you give up your testicles for media research?
3: No.
0: What I'm not giving up mine either.
1: What else on the picture?
0: We have Cassie Arsenault from Local 12 on at 4 o'clock. Talk about...
1: I like her.
0: Yeah, there's a thing going on with... You know, anytime there's like minor auto accidents, insurance, you're just totaling the car because of the payment to fix them is getting so high. So it's kind of crazy.
1: Yeah.
0: People don't have, I look at it in the article, I wrote it down. It's like 1 in 5 people don't own,
1: Own a car?
0: No, don't have auto insurance. You know, there's a staggering amount of people out there. I'll have the number in a minute, but
1: I believe that.
0: Staggering amount of people don't have auto insurance.
1: And you have to have, otherwise you get suspended.
0: But them not having it is what makes the cost go for everyone else.
1: You have uninsured motorist coverage.
0: Sounds like California.
1: It goes up. Yep. And the fact is, right now, the police aren't pulling people over for minor offenses to find out if they have insurance and find out if they have their license.
0: Because you're not allowed to do that, because you're profiling.
1: You're profiling. You can't pull people over. That means there's more of it.
0: No. How do we get here?
1: It began about Barack Hussein Obama. It all started right then. The downfall of our republic, 2008 is when it started. Anything else, Rock? Anything you have to present on Hantavirus?
0: No. Some of I have much, much more starting at 3 o'clock, Eddie and I.
1: And then you're
0: we do have someone from ABC come on, I believe at 4:30, to talk about Hantavirus.
1: Ask him about that. And do your toenails do backflips? At some point, all 10 toenails go up and down and come down on your toes. Ask him about that. They rot the toenails. Your toenails get rotten. You got to cut them off.
0: What a strange way that this virus manifests itself. It goes after your balls and your toenails. Are you kidding me? Is that where we're at? Can I say that?
1: Say, get me out of the studio. Before,
0: can't reach the dump button. Hit it. Too late.
1: We're talking about baseballs.
0: Yeah.
1: Your testicles and your toenails all die. And your earlobes fall off. And you have spinning.
3: How do you know?
1: I think sometimes I read the literature. So I know the literature says.
0: Either way, I think we're in trouble.
1: We're in trouble.
2: Willie, in honor of stay healthy.
1: Rotten toenails.
2: We leave you with the immortal words of the Stooge Report.
4: Thank you.
1: Thank you, Rock.
0: Thank you.
1: Ask the expert about the testicle explosion on 700 WLW.
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11: How's it going, fellow sports fans? It's Andy West. Let's take a look back on this day in sports history, May 11th. We'll start out today back in 1963. Sandy Koufax pitched the second of his 4 career no-hitters to help Los Angeles beat San Francisco 8-0. Over 50,000 people saw Koufax take a perfect game into the 8th inning, but lost it when he walked catcher Ed Bailey. Jumping ahead today in 1980, Julius Erving, a.k.a. Dr. J of the Philadelphia 76ers, pulls off a spectacular move in Game 4 of the 1980 NBA Finals. Early in the fourth quarter, the Sixers superstar beat Mark Landsberger off the dribble, only to be met at the baseline by L.A. superstar Kareem Abdul-Jabbar. Erving leapt into the air with his body completely behind the backboard. With the two Lakers positioned to his left, Erving somehow was able to palm the ball, guide it under the rim, and lay it in from the opposite side. You've most likely seen it once or a million times in your lifetime. And today in 2009, Cleveland makes it an NBA record 8th straight win by double digits with an 84-74 win over Atlanta to advance to the Eastern Conference Finals. The Cavaliers are the second team to sweep the first two rounds of the playoffs since the NBA expanded the first round to best of seven in 2003.
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12: 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Those men, trusted educators, football coaches, and twins, are now facing more than 50 charges related to alleged child sex abuse. So why did it take so long? This is a story about a group of women who say they survived the abuse, who took matters into their own hands and are still fighting for the girls they used to be.
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17: I'm Julian Edelman. 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
20: President Trump calls Iran's response a piece of garbage. This is the 3 o'clock report. I'm Matt Reese, breaking now.
21: Yeah, I'm going to reduce until the... Let me tell you, as soon as this is over with Iran, as soon as it's over, you're going to see gasoline and oil drop like a rock.
20: Iran calls its response generous and responsible, and President Trump calls it a piece of garbage, a ceasefire on life support, according to President Trump, now that Iran has not reacted positively, in his opinion, to the president's proposal to end the war. The Trump administration wants to make sure Iran's nuclear program is dismantled, but Iran says that's a non-starter and is insisting that their nuclear program is for peaceful purposes only. President says the U.S. is ready to restart hostilities.
21: When they say, does he have a plan? Yeah, I have a plan. The plan is very simple. You know, in war, you have to change. You have to be flexible. You have a lot of plans. but you have to do different plans in different days. But I have a great plan. But the plan is they cannot have a nuclear weapon. And they didn't say that in their letter.
20: The president also says he's considering waiving the gas tax. Let's check the roads for you now. Your drive home this afternoon, latest traffic and weather together.
2: 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Well, 275 traffic between State Route 32 and Milford Parkway, slowing accident on the left shoulder now. 75 is accident-free, work wrapping up. 75 north and south off-ramps of the viaduct shut down here. And on Western Hills Viaduct between State and Central Parkway, the work wrapping up here with the construction, but that's going to be back in place 9 a.m. to 3 p.m. Wednesday through Friday. Electrical crews are putting in some overhead transmission lines there in the area. 71 accident-free right now. And on 74 to 75, we're moving well. I'm Rick Schrepp, News Radio 700 WLW.
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22: Sunshine is back across the tri-state today with highs around 70 and a cool breeze. Mostly clear skies overnight with lows in the mid-40s. Warmer tomorrow with highs in the mid-70s. Rain early Wednesday and then a much warmer weekend outlook, highs in the 80s. From your severe weather station, I'm 9 First Warning Meteorologist KJ Jacobs, News Radio 700 WLW.
20: And right now in Cincinnati, very pleasant sunshine and 69 degrees is our temperature. This news brought to you by Tree Health Surgeon and BRG Apartments. Five people among those charged over that summertime fight in downtown Cincinnati last year have pleaded guilty now instead of going to trial. That fight was caught on video and made nationwide news. An update this afternoon, it's reaction to the recent shooting death of a man at Fountain Square. It has the attention of City Hall, where city leaders do not want a repeat of the violence of last year. Cincinnati's police chief lost her job in the wake of reaction to that violence.
23: Councilman Mark Jeffries is frustrated over the latest shooting on Fountain Square. He says things like Friday night's murder cannot keep happening. And it's happening even though police visibility in the area has been beefed up.
24: There were cops a couple feet away. I don't know how more visible you can get.
23: On the Scott Sloan Show, the councilman says he thinks it's time for officers on patrol to do more than just walk a beat. Jeffries wants them to send a message, start paying attention to the smallest of crimes. He thinks that'll help curb the big ones.
24: People feel like they can, you know, get away with going through a red light, or maybe they smoke weed in public when they shouldn't be. Mm-hmm. You know, maybe they add graffiti onto a wall. It's a sense of lawlessness. So we have to go after those quote-unquote petty crimes.
23: I'm Brian Combs, News Radio 700 WLW.
20: The Greater Cincinnati Automobile Dealers Association once again helping to promote the annual Click It or Ticket campaign at a news conference at Mercedes-Benz of Cincinnati on Montgomery Road today. Sergeant Tyler Ross of the Ohio State Highway Patrol talked about the number of people who did not wear a safety belt and how they paid for it.
25: Last year alone, 417 people were killed in Ohio traffic crashes that were not wearing a safety belt when it was available. Additionally, nearly 2,000 people suffered serious injuries also when a safety belt was available and they were unbelted.
20: Sergeant Ross says wearing a safety belt may feel like a personal choice, but the impact reaches far beyond the person who is not strapped in. New Gallup poll out today shows younger people are less hopeful about their job prospects.
26: Less than half of Americans between 18 and 34 believe it's a good time to find a job in their area. That's according to a new survey from Gallup, which also found 64% of those over 55 report feeling optimistic about their job prospects. Globally, the trend is inverted, with younger people feeling more positive than older people about finding a job. The study considered 1,000 U.S. adults between June and July of last year. Mike Dubosky, ABC News.
20: We are an hour away from the close on Wall Street, and the Dow is down about 7 points. NASDAQ off by about, they're in the plus by 27 points. And the S&P 500 also on the plus side by 9 points. 306, here is Seg Dennison.
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1: Here's a Reds update. After winning 2 of 3 in the weekend series over Houston, the Reds' homestand continues tomorrow night with the 1st of 3 up against the Washington Nationals. 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
31: All right, back with Eddie and Rocky. And hey, I've got good news for you. If you love driving through I-75 mess, it's about to get a lot worse, so yay.
1: I bet you're glad you bought that condo downtown not too long ago. You're going to be fighting through that mess.
31: I'm right on 471. I can just shoot around that.
1: Okay, crap. All right. Yeah, yeah. All right, but yeah, with the Brent Spence Bridge project supposedly getting underway and also the Western Hills Viaduct, that project starting, lots of bridge and traffic fun.
31: Well, let's talk to a person who wrote an article about it today for the Cincinnati Inquirer, cincinnati.com. Our good friend, Patricia Gallagher Newberry. Patty, welcome back to the show, as always.
32: Nice to be with you.
31: So you wrote this article today. Let's start with what's going on in Covington. And did you, Patty, have you talked to any of those business owners over there because on that side of the bridge? Because it seems like those guys are going to get screwed hard right there along the river, no?
32: I have not talked to them. That sounds like you're assigning me a new story.
31: Well, but it's right.
1: Get to work. Yeah.
32: but that, you know, that definitely is something that elected officials in Covington have acknowledged. They've put in place, you know, like a new website to direct people where to find parking, to get around. traffic interruptions. The city manager did talk to me, did, you know, put out a statement for the story I have today. And I did talk to Mayor Washington of Covington on Friday during a Brent Spence Bridge groundbreaking event. And, you know, he's very aware, of course, of the interruptions that the Brent Spence Bridge project are bringing to his city.
0: And Patty, I guess the good news is you can still get to Covington from 71 to 75, but I guess there's two ramps that are going to be closing, and one's going to reopen. But explain where those two ramps, where they, I guess the earliest inconvenience is going to happen.
32: Yeah, when you're crossing 71, 75 over the Brent Spence Bridge and you're trying to get off at 5th Street, that's going to go away. That'd be 5th Street going east into Covington. That ramp is closing for good on May 26. And then the second ramp that's closing is, it's a little harder to explain on the radio here, but it's West Street, excuse me, it's West 5th Street from Crestview Avenue. And so people who live in Covington will be familiar with that mess, but that's closing as well. And then the big one that's closing that, you know, was kind of surprising to me is the Texas turnaround. So the state of Kentucky just put that in 2022 at a cost of $8.8 million, as in mother. And that went from, or still is still open, it goes from 4th Street in Covington and then winds you down to Pike Street. So you go south on it to Pike Street, and then you loop back around to get you on to northbound 7175. And that was put in place so that you have a longer time to make the entrance onto the interstate, and you don't have to try to cross over too many lanes. You know, the current configuration, you got the four lanes, and if you're getting onto the, you know, the further right lane, you're going to have to cross over three lanes if you want to keep going north on 75. So they put in that. They're taking that out, and I'm told that that was always meant to be temporary. And instead, they'll put back in a 4th Street. Let me see if I'm getting that right. I don't live in Covington, so I have to look at a map on these things. They're putting in a 4th Street. Yeah, they're reopening the 4th Street entrance from 75 southbound into Covington. So lots going on in that city. And, you know, at the same time, they've got, you know, big commercial real estate project there where the old IRS site was.
31: Right.
32: So that's adding, you know, extra tension for people trying to make their way through Covington. It's going to be a little bit of a mess for a little bit of a time.
31: Yeah, it just seems to me that there's going to be all kinds of weird traffic. It's going to be redirected through those residential neighborhoods.
32: Well, that of course is a fear, and
31: right.
32: And that's, you know, that's going to tie up the roads. If you've got semis trying to go on small residential streets, that's going to be an impediment to the residents who live there, as well as the businesses that operate there.
0: So, Patty, again, say when these, we'll start seeing these closures, and then when are they going to reopen? Hopefully before I'm dead.
32: Yeah, so the ramp that's closing permanently from southbound 7175, 5th Street, closes for good.
0: That's a big one.
32: May 26th.
0: Mm-hmm.
32: The related one at the same time, 5th Street at Crescent, closes around the same time. Texas turnaround will be open through October. And then it closes for good. And about that same time, October, is when the 4th Street will reopen and allow access in. And then there's some other ones a little further south into Covington. 12th Street access is going to be restricted for a little bit. Let's see, 12th Street, one of those will last until October, interrupting 12th Street headed south, and then the other one headed north is for a year and a half, or actually the next summer. So the 12th access to 12th Street is going to be messed up as well. One direction coming back on in October, the other direction not for another number of months, summer of 2027.
31: So with the what we're talking here, and I heard Willie and Rock talking about it earlier, considering what's going on with the Western Hills Viaduct, So basically, Westerly Hill Viaduct south through probably, I'm guessing, 5 miles into northern Kentucky. Things are going to be kind of screwy here for the next, allegedly, 8 years.
32: Yeah, well, 6 to 8 years. So basically, yeah, from the Western Hills Viaduct all the way to Dixie Highway in northern Kentucky is the perimeters of the overall project. And yeah, it's going to be a long time, and they're, you know, you're just going to have to pay attention. As the mayor told me, we want people to be familiar with the website that tells them what's going on when, so that they don't just go out the door and think they're going to pick up their kid and get their lickety split, right? We need people to be aware and paying attention to the information that's posted on Facebook, on X, in you know, certainly in the Cincinnati Inquirer and other media sources. So there will be a steady flow of interruptions to traffic. And I mean, the other big thing happening this year on the Brent Spence Bridge is they're going to actually be in the river, putting in foundation, you know, structures, putting in pylons. So there's going to be a bunch of, construction traffic down on both sides of the river to support the installation of the new companion bridge.
31: Well, let me tell you guys, I've lived in this city for the better part of 50 years now. And honest to God, everybody always jokes about it. But I don't remember a time when there wasn't something going on I-75.
0: They get to the end and they start back over.
31: It seems like they just keep going, we got to go back that way now. But now this bridge thing, long overdue, no doubt about it. But boy, it's going to cause some problems.
32: It is going to cause some tie-ups. So, use 71 as often as possible to get through greater to the Cincinnati side. But if you have to go 75 in Kentucky, there's going to be a little bit of pain for you.
31: All right. Patty, we appreciate it.
32: Nice being with you.
0: Good stuff, Patty. Thanks.
31: Patricia Newberry from The Inquirer, Cincinnati.com. And that's true. I was thinking about that today. I don't ever remember, from the time I moved here in 1979 till now, there wasn't something going on I-75.
0: Look, I mean, everyone knows there needs to be a new bridge and there needs to be a new viaduct, and that's going to cause a lot of pain, but it's got to start sometime. Yep. So the just staring down the barrel of 8, probably more like 10 years, that's a long time. Well, how much changes in that amount of time?
31: It just kills me, though, Rock, that, look, couldn't you? They've had a lot of time. to kind of stagger stuff like this. But all of a sudden, it's like, oh, I don't know. Let's just do it all
0: never,
31: at once.
0: We can never do the Vito. Can never get it going. Well, now since we're doing the Brent Spence bridge, let's throw that on too.
31: What the hell?
0: Yeah.
31: With that, we check in with traffic and weather. What is going on?
2: 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And good news, actually, on 275 between State Route 32 and Milford Parkway. That earlier accident that had been causing some delays is now cleared out of the way. 75 is slowing northbound Mitchell to Paddock now, and southbound 75, Ezra Charles to the Brent Spence Bridge. We do have, again, the work on Glenway at McPherson to clear an accident, and that should be out of the way in a bit. 75 southbound Ronald Reagan Highway to Norwood Lateral has the continuing project there with the lane shift in place. And we've got about a couple of minute delay now through that area. I'm Rick Schrempf, News Radio 700 WLW.
31: The forecast from a 700 WLW Weather Center for tonight, partly cloudy skies, clearing overnight, the low of 42 for tomorrow, sunshine and the high of 77. 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
15: Betty and Rocky are talking about the work that's, well, now officially started on 75 in regard to Brent Spence and stuff.
16: It's got to start sometime, Ed.
15: And, well, the time is now. We were talking about all the construction difficulties and what's going on. But let's get to Steve in Dayton right quick, talking about the I-75 construction. Steve, what do you got?
17: Yes, sir. I agree with you guys about it seems like I-75 and has been tore up ever since I can remember. It just baffles me. You drive by a construction site and you can't find a construction worker with a search warrant. It was on beautiful sunny days. It just amazes me. And, you know, it just takes entirely too long for these projects. I looked it up, and the Golden Gate Bridge is 1.7 miles long, and it took 4 years to build back in the late 30s. So, you know, almost 85 years ago or whatever, they did it, you know, 1.7 miles worth of a bridge in 4 years. They took 2 years to build a bridge across the Little Miami River.
14: Yeah.
17: It's just unbelievable how long they give themselves. I wish we could get a petition and fix that. I think they should put a moratorium on new projects and take the manpower and concentrate on the jobs they have open right now and get them done.
14: I don't disagree with that, but I mean, what's his name? Bruning was on with Willie last week and saying that the reason why these projects take longer than they used to is because of all the regulations. You can't just say the logical thing, which is, hey, we need to build a bridge here, man. Traffic is horrible. We need to help the economy out. Boom, build it. No, you got to have an environmental impact study. Then you got to study the effects of pouring concrete on the local amphibian life of the area. And then that's got to go in front of a panel of people. And this has got, it's just all these regulations and green stuff. Unfortunately, it slowed these processes down. It really stinks.
17: But once the ground is broke, they've got all the permits. Let's go.
14: Yeah, no, I don't disagree. I don't disagree.
15: Right. And thanks, Steve. Once everything's been issued, build the damn thing. Let's get it over with. Let's get Pete on in Lebanon right quick. Hey, Pete, what's going on, bud?
18: Hey, boys, got a quick comment. There was a story, and this is under the Trump administration, that the federal government made an overpass. They prefabbed an overpass on I-95 in the state of Rhode Island. The local union, the state, which is a union, they didn't want to touch it because the prefab was not union made. So the raft, you know, the beams and the pre-work concrete stuff, it sat there for months, if not years. I don't even know if they ever got it done. I remember. Wow, you talk about roads that are under construction and whatnot. And hey, Eddie, look at Route 75 through Malfunction Junction. It's still not right. And they've been working on that for the 30 years I've been here, correct?
15: Absolutely. I know exactly what you're talking about.
18: I mean, that crossover 35, I mean, that's a mess. I'll go 675, go all the way around, which is no better. It's longer, but. Boys.
15: But at least 675 moves. And thanks, Pete. We got the news coming up here. But yeah, we're not even talking about whatever work is going on just north there where Norwood Lateral comes onto 75.
14: Oh, yeah.
15: I don't know what the hell that is. That's been going on for a while.
14: That's one of those things where I just assume, because it's been like that, I feel like ever since I can remember, there's going to be construction around.
15: Yep.
14: Norwood Lateral, south, a little bit north. And
15: I got nothing. With that, we head to the news. 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
21: The governor naming Yost a successor. With the 3:30 report, I'm Sean Gallagher. Breaking now. After Dave Yost announced he would step down as Ohio Attorney General on June 7th, Governor Mike DeWine this morning announcing in Columbus that Andy Wilson, the state's Director of Public Safety, would become AG and serve out the remainder of Yost's term.
22: Andy has a very distinguished career. He's a graduate of Wright State University, University of Dayton School of Law, served in the Ohio National Guard, served as Clark County Prosecuting Attorney, which is where I first had the opportunity to meet him.
21: Wilson also assisted the Pike County Prosecutor's Office in prosecuting members of the Wagner family in the 2016 Rodin family murders. This is voters will be electing a new attorney general in November, Republican Keith Faber, the current state auditor, and Columbus attorney John Kulowitz, the Democratic nominee, both advancing to the general election after they won their primaries last week. Now the latest, traffic and weather together.
23: 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Traffic on 71 right now in good shape. No reported complications or slowdowns. 275 moving better. Northbound, the accident from State Route 32 to Milford Parkway has cleared. All lanes are back open. Glenway at McPherson, that accident is out of the way. Traffic on 74 right now at posted speeds. I'm Rick Schrempf, News Radio 700.
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0: It's a beautiful spring day with highs around 70 this afternoon. We'll warm into the mid-70s on Tuesday. Scattered rain possible late Tuesday night into early Wednesday, then drying out Thursday and Friday. Rain chances will return this weekend. However, the focus will be on temperatures in the mid-80s both Saturday and Sunday. From your severe weather station, I'm 9 First One Meteorologist KJ Jacobs, News Radio 700 WLW.
21: And our current temperature is currently coming in at 70 degrees. News a service of BRG Apartments. The Western Hills Viaduct back open this afternoon after being shut down for 6 hours earlier today, as utility work connected to the planned replacement of the bridge is being done this week and next week. The viaduct will be closed again Tuesday through Friday from 9 a.m. to 3 p.m., then Tuesday, May 19th through Friday, May 22nd during the same time period. Closures also impacting ramps from both North and South I-75. Following the large brawl in downtown Cincinnati last July, which gained national attention, 5 of 7 people charged a connection to the incident, entering into plea deals ahead of their bench trials. Aisha Devon and Matias Merriweather both entered guilty pleas to aggravated ride and aggravated assault. Merriweather's also still facing a federal charge. Jermaine Matthews pleading guilty to aggravated ride and attempted felonious assault. He's also still facing federal charges. Dakira Vernon entered a guilty plea to counts of disorderly conduct and misdemeanor assault. Gregory Wright's plea deal has him being convicted on theft and misdemeanor riot charges. Dominique Kittle was previously found incompetent to stand trial and is seeking new counsel, while Patrick Rosemont had his case continued to May 28th. As he's been in the process of acquiring a new attorney.
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1: Here's a Reds update. After winning 2 of 3 in the weekend series over Houston, the Reds' homestand continues tomorrow night with a 1 of 3 up against the Washington Nationals. 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
21: 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Our next update is at 4 o'clock. 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
4: In the history of cinema, few films have been as successful as The Godfather. Francis Ford Coppola's gangster epic set a new standard not just for movies about the mafia, but for movies in general. Although, if you talk to the people who made it, The Godfather's prospects for success were far from assured. In fact, before its release, they were pretty bleak.
5: And they said, we're finished, this is over. The movie's not going to work. You gotta get rid of those guys. It's a disaster.
4: Then Leave the Gun, Take the Cannoli. My co-host Mark Seal and I strip back the varnish of movie history and talk to never-before-heard-from sources to get at what really made the process so arduous. Leave the Gun, Take the Cannoli is based on my co-host Mark's best-selling book of the same title. And on this show, we call upon his years of research to help unpack the story behind The Godfather's birth from start to finish. We sift through innumerable accounts, many of them conflicting, and try to get to the truth of what really happened. Leave the Gun, Take the Cannoli features new and archival interviews with Francis Ford Coppola.
8: Yes, that was a real horse's head.
4: Robert Evans.
9: They've called me the Godfather's Godfather.
4: James Caan.
10: To me, they want you to come and test. He said, test what? You got a Porsche you want me to drive around a block?
4: Al Ruddy.
11: Mom said, I got a call from these Italian guys. They want to see the movie, means there'll be a lot of trouble.
4: Talia Shire.
12: Everything was a very arduous chess game.
4: And many others. We still aren't entirely sure what's true and what's not, but we can promise that our 10-part series gives everyone who is involved a chance to tell their side of the story.
14: All right, on this day in history, 1981, Jamaican singer-songwriter Bob Marley died age 36.
15: In
14: July of 77, Marley was found to have a type of malignant melanoma under the nail of his big toe. I mean, what an odd, obscure way for a genius of a guy to go.
15: Now, it seems to me, I read someplace that he could have been, quote-unquote, cured. But I don't know if it was because of his Rasta beliefs
14: Yes, that is correct. He basically like DNR, right? Like, you know what I mean? Like, there's people that have those religious or otherwise things. And, he's just...
15: There are some things that ganj just won't cure, my friend.
14: It doesn't cure everything. I know it can... Right. I guess... They tell me it can be helpful with certain things, but anyway, that's probably my favorite Bob Marley song right there, Redemption song.
15: That's great.
14: What about you?
15: See, it's hard for me. I was like jamming. That's a cool one. But the thing is, a lot of Bob Marley songs have been ruined for me from being. You've been to Jamaica, right?
14: Yes. Now, I was like. In and out in 24 hours. It was a long story.
15: That was the thing. I went there a long time ago on vacation, and I was there for a week. And let me tell you how many times you hear Bob Marley in a week in Jamaica. A lot.
14: I'll tell you, I don't think you can go anywhere in the Caribbean without hearing Bob Marley.
15: True.
14: A lot. It's just kind of like the universal soundtrack.
15: Well, that's the thing, too. I mean, how many songs? Bob Marley's got hundreds of songs.
14: Yeah.
15: And it was always like the same three songs.
14: Yeah. No Woman, No Cry.
15: No Woman, No Cry. Three Birds and Jammin'.
14: Yeah.
15: End of story.
14: End of story. You're right. If you do go a little deeper on into his set list, he does all right.
15: But it was a great loss. He was quite a talented guy.
14: I mean, do you remember that? I mean, when he died and stuff, was a big deal?
15: Yeah, it was a giant deal, but people were, he was pretty popular, all things considered. He was just starting to get popular.
14: I mean, if you ask anybody, what's your favorite, kind of Rasta style reggae music?
15: Right.
14: And they'll say Bob Marley. I mean, without him, is anybody listening to that stuff?
15: Well, that's when he was the first guy that people
14: noticed.
15: The first one. Right. Yeah. And then there was a big song. Don't Look Back. It was Peter Tosh and Mick Jagger. So Peter Tosh talked Mick Jagger into recording a song with him. That became kind of a hit. and then reggae went kind of mainstream. And it was about this

0: and the number of songs they did, and the number of shows that they did. And it, Fish played there. They've famously done a couple of, you know, a few weeks worth of shows there. They did like almost 170 songs.
1: Jeez.
0: And then The Dead was next with like 110. Your boys, U2, did 40 shows, 40 songs. And the Eagles have played there like 58 times, and they've done like 22 songs.
1: These are the ones we know we're good at.
0: Yep. They're the ones that brought you to the party there, boy.
1: There you go.
0: So, Rock, in other news. Now, this is, this sounds like something out of a Stephen King novel or something. It's happened in Massachusetts. Rebecca Woods, 59, has been found guilty of assault and battery after unleashing hives of bees on officers who were in the process of trying to evict a friend of hers from his apartment.
1: Jeez.
0: One officer had to be hospitalized, and others were stung repeatedly by the bees. In addition, she lost about 1,000 bees in all of this. Blah, blah, blah, blah, blah. Now, see, there's a special hell, a place in hell for this landlord, though. Woods' lawyer, Mary Saladari, said that Woods' own experiences with being evicted compelled her to intervene on her friend's behalf. A cancer patient in his 80s. Who was being kicked out of his house. I mean, that's rough, boy. I tell you.
1: I understand how hard it is when you know, you got bills to pay too, the landlords do, but a cancer patient age 80.
0: Yeah.
1: I just feel like you're going to recoup what you lose. You're going to recoup in karma points. Right.
0: Exactly. Come on, give the old guy a break.
1: Yeah, come on.
0: Anyways, blah, blah, blah. The man was not at home when she unleashed her bees. He had gone to the library to try to find information about halting the eviction. She has been sentenced to 6 months in jail. But hey, her heart was in the right place. But unleash the Kraken on the cops is probably not your best.
1: She was sticking up for the old guy, right?
0: Right.
1: Yeah.
0: Well, it's like I said, but that landlord, you're going to have a chat with God one of these days, boy. When you get up there
1: again, maybe I'm stuck out a few hundred bucks, but
0: right, do the old good guy
1: fortune
0: a solid.
1: Is going to come my way.
0: Unless the guy was
1: that's the thing. You don't know. Maybe he was a total whatever.
0: I was going to say, but he's in his 80s. He's got cancer. You're going to kick him out of the house. It's a bad look, is all I'm saying.
1: Bad look, bad look. I get it, but a bad look.
0: With that, we check in with traffic and weather. What is going on?
2: 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Police are cleaning up a crash. It's got the two right lanes blocked. About a 10-minute delay now, and slowdown's back to Pfeiffer. We've got 75 southbound now, slowing at Mitchell with an accident as well. We thank you for the tip call on that, too. 75 south between Western Avenue and the Brent Spence. It's about a 5-minute drive. Northbound is sluggish on 75 from Mitchell to Paddock. 71 north from Ridge to Stewart is also getting a little heavy, and 71 northbound Montgomery to Ronald Reagan Cross County Highway, about a 5-minute drive now. I'm Rick Shrimp, News Radio 700 WLW.
0: The forecast from 700 WLW Weather Center for tonight, partly cloudy skies, clearing overnight, the low of 42 for tomorrow, sunshine and the high of 77. It is 70 now, News Radio 700 WLW.
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13: Here's something pretty disturbing I discovered while researching this podcast. This is what it actually says on the Los Angeles Police Department website. The site states that the Adult Missing Persons Unit investigates 3,200 cases a month, and 70% of those missing people are found or returned voluntarily within 2 or 3 days. It goes on to explain, and I quote here, "Since being a missing person is not a crime, police are given a very limited role while conducting these types of investigations." At the bottom of the webpage, it gets more disturbing. There's a section titled, "What if they never returned?" And here's the official police advice. In such situations, you may want to enlist the services of a private investigator to assist in your search. If you can't afford a PI, the police elaborate, quote, "Another option would be to contact the Salvation Army, which has a missing persons locator program." There is not a single sentence on the LAPD website that would lead a loved one of a missing person to have any faith that the police would properly investigate it. What the LAPD is basically saying is, if someone you love goes missing, don't overreact. They'll probably turn up, unless they don't, in which case you should get someone besides the police to look into it. All this is my way of saying, if the police took missing persons cases as seriously as they do, say, bank robberies, I wouldn't have had to do this podcast in the first place and end up chasing a violent criminal halfway around the country. I'm Neil Strauss, and you can hear the full story of To Live and Die in L.A.
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14: Eddie and Rocky coming up here at 4 o'clock. We're going to be talking to our good friend Cassie Arsenault from Local 12 about, hey, why should an insurance company pay to fix your car when they just say, it's total?
15: Yeah, rising costs of getting your car fixed, getting crazy. If companies are saying, just scrap the whole thing. What if I like my car?
14: That's and part of that story, you read it as well. This lady was like, I always liked that car. They just totaled it.
15: Why? Now, during the break, my buddy Doug Kaplan, I went to high school with, I consider him an expert on music. And he says that ska music preceded reggae music. It wasn't like reggae led to ska. He said ska preceded reggae. So
14: it was to me.
15: I would have to research that a little bit.
14: Let's talk to Marty. Also wanted to weigh in on the Bob Marley situation. Hey, what do you got there, Marty?
10: Hey, how you guys doing?
14: Good.
10: Hey, I caught the tail end of your all's conversation about Bob Marley, and it brought back a whole lot of memories when I was younger, like in the 1980s and whatnot. And I became a big fan of the Police. I first heard them when I was on vacation in Spain. I took some leave, and I came across their first album, and I thought, man, this stuff is terrific. And their second album, Regatta de Blanc, has a song called Walking on the Moon. I don't know if you guys are familiar with it or not.
14: Oh, yeah, sure.
10: It's got a lot of reggae. You know, the Police brought a lot of reggae influence from Bob Marley. And I don't know if you know the lyrics or not about Walking on the Moon. We can walk together, walking on the moon. Well, if you listen carefully, what the album sleeve, the lyrics on the album sleeves, is a little bit different when it goes to the second or third verse, because I don't think they're using the word walk on the second verse. I think they're using another four-letter word, which I thought was completely comical, you know.
14: All right, well, Marty,
10: you know, listen to lyrics. It's not, he's not saying walk. He's saying another four-letter word, I think we can figure it out.
14: Well, we have that in the system. I'll have to see if we got that.
15: We're
14: going to
15: research that during the break here.
14: Seems to me I just heard that the other day, and I didn't notice that, but I wasn't paying that much attention to it.
15: I know this is, it's kind of a moot point now because every song lyric is online, but all the funny like things that people used to think a singer was saying instead of like, you know, in Purple Haze, when Jimi Hendrix says, "Excuse me while I kiss the sky,"
14: right?
15: People thought it was, "Excuse me while I kiss this guy."
14: Yeah.
15: And there's countless other ones.
14: Oh, we could do that. We could do that as a topic one day.
15: Oh, yeah.
14: I know McConnell did that several times, and one of them was Bad Moon Rising. But, there's a bathroom on the right. Somebody thought it said.
15: What's the other one? The Bruce Springsteen wrote the song, but it's revved up like a, he says revved up like a deuce, like an engine, right?
14: Right.
15: And it certainly sounds like the other word, though.
14: Oh, for sure. And I saw an interview with him, like, it's always what people said it was, but hey, that's what you want to make it. That's what it is.
15: He ain't going to fight it. Yeah.
14: So, Rock, now you're a tough guy.
15: Yeah.
14: You're a big, tough man, big, strong man.
15: Oh, boy.
14: But I don't know if you could. Do anything, do what John Stevenson did. John Stevenson, not a whole lot older than you, 50 years old. He is an English fella. He's a martial arts expert and former bare-knuckle fighter.
15: Now, these guys are an extra kind of tough, a bare-knuckle fighter.
14: And he apparently was, what was it, prostate cancer? He was a prostate cancer, prostate cancer survivor. So he wanted to call attention to the cause. So what he did, Rock, he hauled a 2-ton French police car over 130 feet along a residential street while he was on fire. But the way he hauled it was he had a tow rope attached to his junk.
15: No way.
14: Yes.
15: And on fire?
14: And on fire.
15: Just, I mean, as if you needed to add that.
14: Right. Broken, just, you know.
15: How does that even work? Like, I mean, forget the fire part. How's the other part? How's that work?
14: He tied it around his ding-ding his penis. Yeah. And he.
15: Every guy in their car listening to this right now is, like, cringing, like, oh.
14: Using a tow rope attached to himself. Stevenson was able to pull the Renault along the road. And despite admitting it hurt quite a bit.
15: Again, what is the upside?
14: The father of three said everything was still intact. So, well, that's what I want to know. Like you said, because that was my first thought. Isn't it enough, dude, that you're tying a rope to your junk and pulling a car with it down the street?
15: Yeah.
14: No, I know. Set me on fire, too.
15: How can I set myself apart even more? Light me on fire.
14: I won't lie, it did hurt quite a bit.
15: And what did he get for this? Did he get some money or something?
14: No,
15: or?
14: He just got us talking about it here in America. Hey. And we mentioned he's...
15: He thought to himself somewhere...
14: Trying to raise
15: Eddie
14: money
15: Rocky
14: for...
15: Show will...
14: Right. He's trying to raise money for, you know, prostate cancer prevention. I won't lie, it did hurt a bit, but my mind was focused on being on fire, and I just plowed on with it and pulled the thing about 40 meters. I doused myself in lighter fuel, and the wind was against me a bit, so it took a couple of attempts. I've got a few marks down there, but everything is still intact, so hopefully no harm done.
15: Now, everything has its price, right? Like, I would say, no, I would not want to tow anything with my junk.
14: Right.
15: Everything has a price, but his was nothing. He just wanted to do it.
14: Right.
15: That's was a special kind of cause. Yeah, good cause.
14: It
15: sure.
14: was for a good yeah, cause. Absolutely.
15: Awareness. Yeah.
14: People think I'm a bit mad, but I like to set myself challenges. Bro, I can lose 15 pounds.
15: Yeah, exactly.
14: Set yourself something. Yeah.
15: I
14: want to
15: get a six-pack. I want to.
14: Right.
15: Yeah. Get my mile time
14: I'm
15: going to
14: run a marathon.
15: Yeah.
14: I got to set myself on fire and tie something to my stuff and pull a car around. My wife would tell me to go ahead and try that.
15: Yeah, just go ahead. Because it's a win-win. Either you do it, and that's great, or you don't. She don't have to worry about you no more.
14: She'd be like, where are you going to tie it? You know?
15: Yeah.
14: And I'd be like, what are you talking about? She goes, you know what I'm talking about.
15: Yeah.
14: you ain't tying a rope to a redwood, if you know what I mean. So coming up, we're going to be talking about insurance and car insurance. And, boy, you get your car hit these days. Yeah, they might just say, that car's no good anymore.
15: Yeah, well, these cars are so expensive, and they all have all this technology in them. There's a camera in the bumper and heater in the mirror and all this sort of stuff. It's getting costly, and, yeah, some insurance companies are just scrapping the whole car.
14: We'll talk to Cassie about it, but that's after our news. Right now, News Radio 700 WLW.
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16: A reminder to wear a seatbelt. This is the 4 o'clock report. I'm Matt Reese. Breaking now, this is the time of year when millions of us take a summertime trip. And that's why police are hoping their message is heard. Wear a seatbelt. The Greater Cincinnati Automobile Dealers Association will once again be promoting at dealerships the Click It or Ticket campaign. Today, the association holding a news conference at Mercedes-Benz on Montgomery Row featuring police officers like Sergeant Tyler Ross of the Ohio State Highway Patrol.
17: Wearing a safety belt may feel like a personal choice, but the impact reaches far beyond the individual. It affects passengers, families, first responders, and everyone else traveling on our roadways.
16: Also speaking, Dr. Amy Murray from Bethesda North Hospital up the road. She's a trauma physician.
18: One of the simplest and most effective safety devices ever created to save lives every day is the seatbelt. Wearing a seatbelt reduces the risk of death and serious injury dramatically. It is not just a law, it is a proven intervention.
16: The numbers are pretty staggering. The Ohio State Highway Patrol says in Ohio last year, more than 400 people who were not wearing seatbelts were killed in crashes, and nearly 2,000 people not wearing seatbelts were seriously injured in crashes. And now we have the latest traffic and weather together.
19: 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Traffic on 75 southbound at Mitchell moving better. The accident is cleared 71 south before Ronald Reagan Cross County Highway. Two right lanes are blocked with the accident here. We've got about a 15-minute slowdown back to 275 now. 75 south from the viaduct to the Brent Spence's stop and go. And northbound 75 Mitchell to Paddock is about a 10-minute drive. 71 North Ridge to Stewart slows, and also northbound 71 heavy Montgomery to Ronald Reagan Cross County Highway. 75 North Turfway to 12th Street filling in, but a 5-minute drive. I'm Rick Shrimp, News Radio 700 WLW.
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0: Not a whole lot of drama in the forecast this week. Tonight, clear, 46 for the low, sunny, 75 tomorrow. Showers are likely overnight tomorrow night. It's going to be windy with a low 57. Showers likely on Wednesday, mainly early on. Mostly sunny day otherwise. Windy and 73. And on Thursday, 66 and sunny. 72 degrees is our temperature in Cincinnati. The Ohio Governor Mike DeWine announcing the replacement for outgoing Attorney General Dave Yost. He is Public Safety Director Andy Wilson, who is going to be taking over next month as Yost leaves for a job in the private sector. Governor making the announcement today.
1: Andy has a very distinguished career. He's a graduate of Wright State University, University of Dayton School of Law, served in the Ohio National Guard, served as Clark County Prosecuting Attorney, which is where I first had the opportunity to meet him.
0: Andy Wilson will be the new Ohio Attorney General until a new AG is elected. That election is in the fall. Yost was term limited, so he couldn't run again. President Trump says the ceasefire with Iran is on life support. This comes after he rejected Iran's response to an American proposal to end the war. Today called Iran's response a piece of garbage. The man accused of opening fire at the White House Correspondents' Dinner in Washington, pleading not guilty today to all charges, Cole Allen, entered his plea in federal court to charges that include attempting to assassinate President Trump at that dinner on April 25th. Word that General Motors is cutting several hundred jobs. Company says up to 600 IT employees going to be laid off because the jobs are no longer needed. Some of the layoffs will take place in suburban Detroit. However, other locations were not announced. Right up against the close on Wall Street, and the Dow is up about 95 points. S&P 500 is up about 14, and NASDAQ is up 27.
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3: Here's a Reds update. After winning 2 of 3 in the weekend series over Houston, the Reds homestand continues tomorrow night with the 1 of 3 up against the Washington Nationals. 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
10: Rock, when was the last time you were in a non-injury car wreck, but screwed up your car pretty good? It's been years for me.
11: I know I hit a deer in high school. I was involved in one like when I was in college, but knock on wood, that's the biggest one I've been involved in since.
10: Well, apparently, exchange information with the other guy, blah, blah, blah, then it gets taken care of, right?
11: Right, yes.
10: Well, apparently not so much anymore.
11: And what a crazy stat. Nearly 1 in 4 vehicles involved in crashes are now totaled. 1 in 4. With vehicles 7 years and older making up the majority of those losses. So these cars, they're just saying, well, instead of fixing the bumper up and putting a couple new quarter panel on, screw it, we'll just scrap the whole thing.
10: Well, she just did a story on it for Local 12 over the weekend, wanted to get our good friend Cassie Arsenault back on the show. Cassie, how you been?
12: I'm good, guys. How are you?
10: Doing great. So, Rock and I were both talking about this. Was not aware that that was the case because, as we were just talking about, neither one of us has been in a wreck for a while. But this is apparently a growing trend.
12: Yeah, it actually came up organically. I was talking to people and they're saying, man, maintenance is so expensive. And then it led to, man, parts are really expensive. And then someone had mentioned, hey, do you think they're totaling cars more because labor and parts are so expensive? And I said, I really don't know the answer to that, but it would make sense. And so I reached out, kind of put my feelers out, and I found this lady that was the perfect example of what's happening to a lot of people. She got in a little fender bender, her bumper was broken. She loves this Lexus. You know what they say, you take care of a car, it'll take care of you. It was a 2007, but it was in mint condition. And she thought, my insurance will cover this. And the insurance company said, no way, we're totaling out your car, like this bumper. They don't even make this model. So for us to source the bumper, it's going to be too expensive. And that's happening a lot. And it's not just those cars. It's newer cars with cameras in it. So as you can imagine, that costs more. And so it's this chain reaction of cars being totaled.
11: So what is causing the repairs to be so high anymore? Is it labor? I know you just mentioned that the technology, but is it also labor as well?
12: Yeah, that's a good question. It's both. It's the parts, it's labor. I'm sure as you can imagine, when you go in to sort of get something checked, they hook it up to a machine and the machine tells them what's wrong, which I'm sure people have their opinions on. So it's both those things combined. And then another part of this is the people that don't have insurance at all. It's all connected.
11: There you go. Yep.
12: Yeah. And this lady, I didn't even go in interviewing her about the other driver, but she had gotten hit a total of 3 times in the last, few years. And it wasn't her fault. She was hit by someone else every time. And out of the 3 drivers, all 3 of them did not have insurance. So every time she's left footing the bill. What are the chances of that, right?
10: That's, really?
12: So I talked to an insurance agent because I wanted to know, what are the chances of that? Is this just like a freak accident that this happened to her 3 different times? And he said, no, you wouldn't believe the amount of drivers that are uninsured in Ohio. It's actually 1 in 7 drivers in the state of Ohio are driving around without insurance, which is wild to me.
11: I saw that stat in your article here, Cassie, and I was blown away. I couldn't believe 1 in 7. And of course, when everyone has car insurance, like you're legally supposed to, it kind of, you know, it evens it out, the price out over everybody. Mm-hmm. But now if only one in seven have it, then the people that do have the insurance are paying the brunt of it. And it makes you wonder, why the hell am I paying car insurance?
10: Right.
12: Yeah, it really stinks if you're her, you know, it really stinks because you rely on your insurance to sort of help you out with these cosmetic bumps. Like if your transmission goes, you kind of know, hey, this might be a financial loss for me. But a bumper, you would think, yeah, my insurance is going to cover me on that. And it doesn't. And the other part of this, guys, is, you know, because I'm sure a lot of people are like, well, why didn't she just source the part herself and have, you know, her and her husband fix it? Or, you know, why would she do that if she loves the car so much? Well, then they put a salvage title on this once you're in an accident and you claim it. So even if you try to get insurance after this, like if you fix it yourself and it's less money than what Joe Schmo down the street was going to charge you to replace everything, and you went to a junkyard and you found the bumper, doesn't matter, because most insurance companies are not going to give you full coverage after that once you have a salvage title. Yeah, so you're kind of in a catch-22.
10: Wait a minute. So let me get this straight. You go out of your way. You find the parts. You find a mechanic. And yeah. you track everything down. You get somebody to fix it, and they're not going to insure you? Wow.
12: Not properly. Not full coverage. And so that's why the insurance company tells you, hey, you know, you should really take what we're going to offer you. And that's the other thing. You know, I keep saying there's another thing and another thing. She looked for another Lexus 2007 because she just happens to love that model and she loved this car. And she had I can't remember the mileage, but she looked for cars with the same amount of mileage, like used 2007 Lexus. She could only really find them with worth $10,000. The insurance company only gave her $4,800. So either way, she couldn't get, you know, I mean, she could, but she took a loss, you know, like either way she was losing. And like I said, she did everything right. She had the insurance. It wasn't her fault. She took care of her car and she kind of ended up in this situation. So, yeah, I mean, as we know, everything's more expensive and this is just one of those things as well.
11: Yeah, I mean, it's just amazing that, again, in the story you wrote here, it was just an accident to a bumper. When you think of a total car, you think, you know, the whole one side of it smashed in or it flipped and the roof and, you know, all that sort of thing. But talking about a largely cosmetic issue here, and they're totaling these vehicles over. It's really, really wild.
12: Yeah, and you guys, I'm looking into another story because you can't imagine. I got a ton of emails after the story, which I was kind of surprised about. So I know, you know, I'm onto something. This is something a lot of people are experiencing. I'm going to be following up with this story because there was one guy that refused to do what the insurance company said, and we're going to go through every receipt he spent to fix his car and compare it to what the insurance company said it would take to fix the car, and he claims his is much lower. So we're going to go through the whole process, and so when I finish up researching and investigating all of that, we'll have to talk again and see if what he did really saved him money in the long run.
10: Yeah, I'd like to hear all about that, because I'm still, Rock, I know about you, I'm still stymied that if you fix the car yourself, they're not going to insure you. That's nuts.
11: What is your incentive to pay car insurance?
12: It really depends on the value of the car and what they're willing, you know, what the mechanics are saying they're going to, you know, charge, and then what the parts are. And they're just, I guess they're saying it's not worth it to us. Like, it's too expensive.
11: Well, and it's getting rid of a lot of the older cars, and a lot of people like the older cars that don't have all the technology and HDMI and, you know, all that sort of stuff, right? You want like a 2007 Lexus like this woman had to kind of keep things simpler, but they're de-incentivizing you to do that. They almost want you to buy new.
12: Yeah, you'd think, right? That would make logical sense, Rocky, but that's not what's happening. So we got to kind of, I got some more digging to do and some more follow-ups to see if we can kind of like untwist this system that doesn't really make a whole lot of sense.
10: All right. Well, with that, Cassie, we'd love to have you back. Thanks so much.
12: Okay. Thank you, guys. Have a good one.
11: Great stuff. Thanks, Cassie.
10: From Local 12, Cassie Arsenal. And, man, it kills me. This lady getting hit three times by uninsured drivers. You got to move.
11: Just sitting now. Okay. Are we supposed to think that that's all coincidence, well, or is she maybe a little bit? Is there some things she could have done to avoid some of these? I don't know.
10: To
11: mitigate the situation. That is what I'm saying.
10: That's kind of what I was wondering. I'm like, yeah. But hey, if it was their fault, but there's something going on there that you're in a situation three different times that you get hit.
11: Yeah.
10: But I'm curious.
11: Now, I'll be getting a new car here for the first time since 2015. I've been driving a 2008 Ford truck for a while, but just at the point where, you know, I got to start sticking a lot of money into and this and that. But yeah, it's funny because, I mean, it don't have any, you know, HDMI connections, no satellite, no screen, no nothing. And I was just kind of used to it, but.
10: You know. Well, what do you get in the new truck and it's got a big screen TV in the dashboard?
11: Right. Yeah, it's crazy. Exactly. It's crazy.
10: With that, we check in with traffic and weather. What's going on?
13: And you know what some of the new cars our manufacturers are doing? They're putting the taillights, if you notice, the taillights and the turn signals are actually in the bumper now. And the reason that I was told from the guy doing that is because where do you get hit most often in an accident?
14: In the bumper.
10: Sure.
13: Right?
14: Yeah.
13: Yeah. Okay. So guess who gets to do some work? Your local friendly dealership. And you got to get it fixed because if you don't have a bumper, or if you don't have a turn signal, or you don't have a brake light,
10: right,
13: you're going to be in a pickle.
10: Yeah. That makes sense.
13: You got to watch. So I just don't understand. It drives me nuts following somebody now that has one of these vehicles that has the brake lights down in the bumper.
11: I have to look at that. I don't know if I've noticed that yet.
13: Yeah, it's more the smaller ones, and they're certain manufacturers, and they're from certain countries overseas.
11: Yeah.
13: But we'll digress. 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Two right lanes are blocked. It's about a five-minute delay and delays to 275 now. And 71 northbound at Red Bank. The crash here is on the left shoulder. We have the left shoulder affected, too, with a breakdown on 275 northbound after westbound after Winton, and 75 southbound from Western Avenue to the Brent Spence is about a five-minute trip. Northbound 75, Mitchell to Paddock up to a 10-minute drive. I'm Rick Schrempf, News Radio 700 WLW.
10: The forecast from a 700 WLW Weather Center for tonight, partly cloudy skies, clearing overnight, the low of 42 for tomorrow, sunshine and the high of 77. 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
15: I'd heard stories of the man. 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
35: Caffeine can be really good for you and help a lot of things, and caffeine can be kind of bad for you.
36: It's a drug, and in its pure form, Chuck,
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36: it is a bitter-tasting crystalline powder.
35: Naturally, it's in the coffee bean and in chocolate and tea, but it's also added artificially in things like soda. 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It's got that adrenaline going, and it's rewarding you with the dopamine. I mentioned the vicious cycle, the inevitable crash.
36: Right.
35: Like any stimulant drug, and you want more of it. 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All right, how about some health benefits?
36: Right.
35: They found everything from not develop Parkinson's disease to dropping your risk of various cancers.
36: Well, coffee actually is shown to reduce your risk of diabetes.
35: 4 cups a day, 50% less chance of mouth and throat cancer.
36: You should eat more grapefruit because grapefruit contains something called narrogin, and it actually slows the removal of caffeine from your brain.
35: Okay.
36: So you enjoy its effects longer.
35: Nice.
36: Yeah.
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0: All right, back with Eddie and Rocky talking car insurance, everybody's favorite topic, Rock.
1: A lot of people were interested. Lots of calls.
0: Let's get to Tom in White Oak about it. Hey, Tom, what was your experience with your vehicle?
2: Well, I'm in a 2010 Tundra that has like 314,000 miles on it. And wow. I need a new bumper, work on the quarter panel and their left rear taillight lens. And it's got to go against my insurance. But I'm not claiming it. I can get it fixed for like $2,000 versus them totaling it, a salvage title, not insurance. It's just not worth it to me. Because it runs great, you know, so they total it, they don't insure it. What are you going to do? You're going to end up with a new car and a new car payment? It's a scam. I'll tell you what, they're just out to hurt people.
1: Yeah, I totally agree.
0: And thanks, Tom. Well, it's all about the money. We know that.
1: They can figure out a way. But again, well, and police are not pulling people over just randomly, because that's not politically correct, right? But then they used to be able to find people that didn't have car insurance. You got in trouble, but they're not being pulled over and given tickets for a tail light being out, or when your brake lights are out, or just pulling you over because I just want to see what's going on there. And then you find someone that didn't have insurance, and now that never happens anymore because, you know, police got bigger things to fry here. But that's one reason why I was shocked on that number. One in seven drivers in the state of Ohio are uninsured.
0: See, and well, you were talking, if everybody has insurance, then obviously it spreads the cost, yada, yada, yada. We all know that.
1: Yeah.
0: But man, no wonder and the price of everything going through the roof and all that stuff, and the technology, as we were talking with Cassie about.
1: That's the thing. There's not a normal bumper anymore. Like Rick was saying, the bumpers have
0: the tail lights
1: and turn signals and this and that, instead of just the days of having an old metal bumper.
0: Well, you've got sonar in there. You've got video equipment in there and stuff. And
1: look
0: now,
1: at the things that like alert you if you're backing up into something. Right. So yeah, that's people wonder why cars are so expensive, because cars used to be four wheels, a steering wheel, maybe heat and that was it.
0: A carburetor and an engine.
1: Yeah, that's it.
0: End of story.
1: But
0: right.
1: Guess what? All those things that we love and enjoy and quote unquote need. Cost some money.
0: With that thought in mind, we head to the news. 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
5: After Yost announced his future departure, his successor named. With the 4:30 report, I'm Sean Gallagher, breaking now. Governor Mike DeWine announcing this morning that Andy Wilson will become Ohio's new Attorney General after Dave Yost resigns June 7th. Wilson has served as the Director of the Ohio Department of Public Safety since 2022 and will serve out the remainder of Yost's term. Wilson on what Ohioans can expect during his brief time as AG.
6: I want everybody listening to this to know that during the seven months that I'm in this office, I will wake up every morning fully dedicated to serving the people of Ohio, the people who deserve an Attorney General who fights crime, who seeks justice, and again, who wakes up every morning with the focus of keeping them safe.
5: Yost was term limited as voters are set to elect a new state attorney general this November. The nominees are Republican Keith Faber, the current state auditor, and Democrat John Kulowitz, a Columbus attorney. Both won their primaries last week. Now the latest, traffic and weather together.
7: 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And traffic on 75 is slowing as you make your way southbound from Western Avenue to the Brent Spence. It's about a 5-minute trip. Now, good news, 275 west after Winton, that breakdown has been towed out of the way. Accidents on 71 north after Red Bank on the left shoulder, and 71 south before Ronald Reagan Cross County Highway. Have police on the scene there and getting those accidents cleaned up. Northbound 75, Mitchell to Paddock is about a 15-minute drive now, and 71 north between Ridge and Ronald Reagan Cross County County Highway, also about a 15-minute drive. 471 north of 275 in Kentucky, a crash on the right-hand side. I'm Rick Schrempf, News Radio 700 WLW.
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5: Mostly clear sky tonight, lows down to the mid-40s. Sunshine Tuesday, a high of 78. A chance of morning showers Wednesday, becoming mostly sunny later on, a high of 73. And right now, our current temperature is coming in at 72 degrees. News A service of Low T Center. Five people who were among those charged in connection to the large brawl in downtown Cincinnati last summer entering guilty pleas ahead of their bench trials. Aisha Devon and Montez Merriweather both entered guilty pleas to aggravated riot and aggravated assault. Merriweather's also still facing a federal charge. Jermaine Matthews pleading guilty to aggravated riot and attempted felonious assault. He's also still facing federal charges. DeKyra Vernon entered a guilty plea to counts of disorderly conduct and misdemeanor assault. Gregory Wright's plea deal will have him convicted on theft and misdemeanor riot charges. Dominic Kittle was previously found incompetent to stand trial and is seeking new counsel, while Patrick Rosemont had his case continued to later this month as he has been in the process of acquiring a new attorney. Now through the end of May, law enforcement will be encouraging people to buckle up and ticketing those who don't.
8: The Greater Cincinnati Automobile Dealers Association is once again helping to promote the annual Click It or Ticket campaign. At a news conference at Mercedes-Benz of Cincinnati on Montgomery Road, Sergeant Tyler Ross of the Ohio State Highway Patrol talked about the number of people who did not wear a safety belt and how they paid for it.
9: Last year alone, 417 people were killed in Ohio traffic crashes that were not wearing a safety belt when it was available. Additionally, nearly 2,000 people suffered serious injuries also when a safety belt was available and they were unbelted.
8: Sergeant Ross says wearing a safety belt may feel like a personal choice, but the impact reaches far beyond the person who is not strapped in. Matt Reese, News Radio 700 WLW.
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10: Here's a Reds update. 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
5: 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Our next update is at 5 o'clock. 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
17: In the NBA playoffs, the New York Knicks continued their hot postseason by sweeping the 76ers and winning Game 4 144-114, putting them back in the East Finals for a second straight year. In the other game, Spurs star Victor Wembanyama was ejected in the second quarter. Anthony Edwards dropped 36, and Minnesota beat San Antonio in Game 4 114-109 to tie their series at 2. two-game fours tonight. Detroit-Cleveland, 8 Eastern on NBC and Peacock, followed by Oklahoma City-Los Angeles, 10:30 Eastern on Prime Video. In the Stanley Cup playoffs, the Canadiens dominated the Sabres in Game 3, winning 6-2 to take a 2-1 series lead, and the Ducks edged the Golden Knights 4-3 to tie their series at 2. One game tonight, Colorado-Minnesota, Game 4 at 8 Eastern on ESPN. And in the NFL, free agent tight end David Njoku is headed to the Chargers on a one-year deal worth up to $8 million. I'm Andy West with your iHeartRadio Sports Report.
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0: And rock, no Reds tonight. Reds back in action tomorrow. Been taking some calls on dealing with car insurance companies and claims and such. And Bill and Florence, you got one for us. What do you have, buddy?
18: Hey, guys. How are you? Love the show.
0: Thank you, brother.
18: And full disclosure, I retired after 40 years in the insurance claims business. So I can tell you a little bit about what happens behind the scenes and something that I don't think the reporter from Channel 12, I don't know if she's looked into this, but it's not your insurance company who's causing these thresholds. This is all insurance regulation stuff at the state level. Let me read you something real quick in Kentucky, where I live. And I had this happen to me. My son totaled my car when he was 16. So I lost my car because it was 8 years old. And they totaled it, and they ended up giving me a check. And luckily, my car was paid off. It really gets nasty when they're not paid off. You can really be upside down. But anyway, this is in Kentucky. I'll just read this to you. And I just did a co-pilot search on it because I thought this was the case. So in Kentucky, a vehicle is considered a total loss if the estimated or actual cost to rebuild or reconstruct it to its pre-accident condition exceeds 75% of its retail value. So, you know, in other words, if the estimate from the shop to repair it is 75% of, you know, the retail value, and here it says it's got to be through the National Automobile Dealers Association, so NADA. So it's not the company who's making that call. It's the shop. Well, the shop's going to write the estimate. And if that estimate comes out higher than 75% of the value of the car at the time of the accident, the retail value, they've got to total it. That's state regulation. And that's in Kentucky. But my knowledge beyond that, because I did claims in 50 states, most states have those kinds of thresholds. So I just wanted to throw that in there a little bit. It's not just the carrier who's making that call. That's an insurance regulation. If you want to change it, write to your state legislator.
1: But it's, I mean, do you agree? It still seems that a lot of the high cost of this has to do with, for one reason or another, that the parts are so expensive now, right?
18: Oh, absolutely. Absolutely. You know, I'm like you. I'm looking for a new car right now. I have a 2014 Impala, which has been a great car for me, but it's worth about, I don't know, $5,000, something like that. Mm-hmm. I tell you, God forbid I get in an accident between now and when I get the new car, but I know they're going to total this vehicle if it's even remotely damaged. And my car doesn't have a lot of bells and whistles on it, but you're right. You're basically driving a computer is what you're driving.
1: Yeah.
18: And, you know, Ed, you mentioned the bumper thing a little while ago.
0: Right.
18: You know, it's right. All the sensors in your bumper, you know, or gosh, in just your mirror, you know.
0: Yeah.
18: The mirror. Just think what's in that mirror, you know.
1: Yeah.
18: All that stuff. But I just wanted to call and say it's not just between the carrier, the shop, or you, or whatever. There's actually legislation and insurance regulations that determine they have to do that. And the reason they did it, at least in my estimation, I don't have this on great authority, but, you know, think about it. If your estimate to replace that, do repair all that damage, is 75% or above the value of that car, it could be pretty serious damage, and it could be, it's a safety-related issue in a lot of cases. But now that, you know, I think what's changed it all now and why it's on everybody's radar is because of all the technology and how much that costs.
0: Yeah,
18: so I just want to throw those 2 cents in. That's all, guys.
1: Very good call. Thanks,
18: Mel. I think it's great that you're bringing this up and that she's looking at that, because people need to be

0: important conversation you have, be it your house, your car, or whatever. Because you have a big fire, you have a serious accident, you really hurt somebody, you really need to know what you got.
1: Bill,
0: so that's all I got.
1: We appreciate it, buddy.
2: Good stuff, Bill. Thanks so much.
1: And
2: find out what, in fact, is covered, if anything, for your low, quote-unquote, price.
1: See, I remember when I was a kid, our insurance agents come into our house, and whatever it was, every 6 months or something like that, and sit down and talk to if their mom and dad wanted to change coverage and all that crap. You didn't go to them. They came to you. It was
2: That's
1: weird.
2: Wild.
1: Yeah. We had a milkman.
2: Now, and to Bill's point, now they, you just go online and you just type it in AI and say, what's the lowest price? And you get it.
1: Let's get to Doug in Brookville right quick. Hey, Doug, what's going on?
3: Hey, guys. How you doing?
1: Good, man.
3: Good. I was just going to tell you, I just caught the tail end of that. Rocky, you probably know the neck of the woods. I was coming from Hamilton to Brookville on 252 right after Christmas when it was real warm, and got smoked by a deer on my motorcycle, and ended up, I paid $6,000 for the motorcycle. I was able to ride it home afterwards, but by the time I went through my insurance in the Harley dealership, it was $13,000 to get it repaired.
2: Wow. Man, and what did they say the reason, in your case, it was so high?
3: Well, all the 2 pages worth of parts, but really it came down to they have a little tab on those frames, and if those tabs bend, they consider it totaled. But like I said, I rode it home after the deer hit me.
2: Wow.
1: So let me ask you, Doug.
3: I did get some back straps out of the deer.
1: Well, nice. I was going to ask you, what exactly happened? Did he hit you from the side? Did you run into him as he was running in front of you? What happened?
3: Yeah, I was coming down a hill, and I saw him out of the corner of my eye, but I had 2 cars coming at me on the highway and 2 behind me, and there was nowhere I could go. And he just hit broadsided me, and fortunately, it was front of somebody's house that I knew, so he was able to come over and get the deer once we cleared it through the police.
1: Wow! And thanks, Doug. How bad would that freak you out driving along on your bike and all of a sudden you get sidecarred by a deer, man?
2: I've hit 2 of them in my life.
1: Is that right?
2: You know, one was my senior high school. My parents thought it was great to build a house out in Oceana. So I was a little far from my girlfriend that lived in Mount Washington.
1: Hey, yeah, yeah. Dude.
2: So yeah, I had to, and all my friends were on the west side of Cincinnati, So I was hauling butt to get home. And yeah, I hit a couple deer. It was late, it was whatever, trying to make whatever.
1: I've had some near misses, but never hit one. Yeah.
2: Yeah. Oh, they do a little damage to your car. You just wonder if the insurance isn't paying it, just do what some folks do with like disaster insurance on their house instead of paying for the insurance. Of course, I mean, it's law, right? You should have insurance. Sure. But if that wasn't the case, just put money aside into a little account, And then if you get in trouble, you use that to pay it instead of insurance because it ain't going to pay much.
1: See, now I know it's the law that you're... Why are there so many uninsured people? How are they out driving around without insurance, law?
2: I think it's that they're not getting pulled over. They're not, no one's checking it. No one's enforcing it. And so, they're not... It's not politically correct to pull people over just randomly just to say, hey, I want to see what's going on. The car looks a little fishy here. Let me check that. You can't do that. And where they used to catch a lot of these people, and you get some people without insurance, get them off the road, make everyone safer. But it's a different deal now.
1: With that, we check in with traffic and weather. What is going on?
4: 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We have the accident on the left shoulder. 2 right lanes are blocked on Coleraine at West Galbraith with this accident. And 71 slows at Montgomery with an accident as well.

0: forecast from a 700 WLW Weather Center for tonight. Partly cloudy skies, clearing overnight. The low of 42 for tomorrow. Sunshine and the high of 77. It is 70 now. 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
0: Eddie and Rocky back at it here for Monday.
20: All right, here's a wacky story. Takes place in Adair County, Kentucky. You know where that is?
0: I do not.
20: Okay, this says Wayne County. I guess it's close to Wayne County. I don't know where that is either. I should. A Wayne County woman has been arrested for allegedly tattooing a toddler. not as in like punching it. Him, her, but is actually putting a tattoo.
0: Giving the baby some ink. Right?
20: Yes. According to court documents, law enforcement in Adair County were called to a child abuse complaint at a residence in Columbia on Monday. By making contact with Brooke McDaniel, 27, police asked if she had given the 22-month-old a tattoo on its arm. McDaniel confirmed that she had done so while tattooing her leg. So she's tattooing her leg. The child walked up, what's that? That looks kind of cool. So she said, I'll give him or her a tattoo as well. Police reported the child had a black tattoo dot on its right forearm, redness around the area. Several witnesses at the scene confirmed that McDaniel gave the child a tattoo and that the child requested it, which is beside the point.
0: Well, as long as the kid asks for it.
20: Yeah, he asked for it. Okay, well, I'll give him permission.
0: Yeah. Less than 2 years old.
20: I mean, this Perfect. Is like right out of the... I mean, so this obviously is arrested at the Adair County Regional Jail. But it does go to the point of, you know, we don't allow kids to get tattooed, right? Because they're young and they don't know. And why should you let them get a sex change operation, right? It's the same thing. Here, they get a... This kid gets a dot tattoo on their arm, and we got to arrest that person. And again, rightfully so.
0: What? So you're just doing the old prison ink thing where you just take some needle and dot the ink in there?
20: Just give a little dot on the arm kind of thing.
0: My brother, my oldest brother, God rest his soul, he was one of those guys. He gave himself little prison ink tattoos all the time. I was like, bro, I'll loan you some money if you want to go pay to get one.
20: we played a my 7-on-7 football team. 12 of you played a team. Where were they from? I think they were from Atlanta. And this kid who was 12, and by that I mean he was 13 and a half.
0: Yeah.
20: He had a tattoo on his arm.
0: Really?
20: You know, the kids were like, wow, he's got a tattoo. Like, don't get one, all right, at year 12.
0: Right. Okay? Yeah, that's... That is a little much, man. I don't care how pro tattoo you might be. Giving your 12-year-old a tattoo is a little strong.
20: A little strong. Yeah.
0: Yeah.
20: Do you have any tattoos? Do you have like a porpoise on your lower back or anything? Or
0: I got a tramp stamp.
20: Remember when they were called that?
0: Yeah, absolutely.
20: Yeah. You got like a sunshine and a rainbow. And
0: right.
20: I got lower back right there.
0: Tweety bird right above my crack back. Really? Small of my back, yes.
20: And Deb likes that.
0: Oh, right? Absolutely.
20: Oh, yeah. When she, never mind.
0: Yeah, exactly. Wait, and it was one of the, Both of our sons have tattoos now. Not a lot, but they both have them now, the boys. And Deb was like, what do you think about them getting tattoos? I'm like, well, they're over 21. They can do whatever the hell they want to do. Right. I've never got one, but hey, to each his own. She's like, well, I'm not really sure I like it. I'm like, well, you know what? Tough beans. Take it up with them.
20: Take it up
0: what
20: with
0: do you
20: them.
0: Want me to do? Spank right. them?
20: If you were going to get a tattoo, what would you get and where?
0: I probably something on like my bicep. I don't know what it would be. I hadn't really thought too much about it. What about you?
20: I guess I get some with my family or my kids' names or something, I guess.
0: I guess he's doing something like
20: that'd
0: that.
20: That'd be the only... That was kind of the reason I never got a tattoo ultimately, because I never thought of anything that was that meaningful enough to me that I wanted it like on my body the rest of my life. And I just... I was close. I went to the place with some money. It was in South Bend, and this girl I knew drew this really cool design of like a cross, and I was gonna get them, because that was back when like anybody remembers like this barbed wire tattoos like Andy Katzenmoyer had, sure. And then there was the guy like the crosses, like Corey Minor was a linebacker, and he had that. I was like, that's cool, and I didn't go through
0: or with getting it. A girl's name tattooed on there. Scratch it out about like 17 times.
20: Exactly.
0: Coming up, we're going to switch gears.
20: Yes, this is a good topic. So we talked about this last week, but Delta has given you a food, a drink or a snack on trips that are what, less than 350 miles?
0: Yeah, I think it's 350.
20: Pretty good amount of flight. So yeah. I always thought that was a nice perk. You get on a plane, you get a Sprite, you get a thing of pretzels
0: or
20: something.
0: Or whatnot, sure.
20: It was great. So the topic is... A perk that you used to get that you no longer get anymore. I can think of a few examples, but something, boy, they used to just give you and it was great. Just a nice little perk, but no longer.
0: 513-749-7000, 800, the big one. We'll take your calls after the news right now. 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
2: A reminder to make sure something is holding you back when you're driving. This is the 5 o'clock report. I'm Matt Reese. 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
2: Charlie Howard with the Greater Cincinnati Automobile Dealers Association, which is once again helping to promote the annual Click It or Ticket campaign. At a news conference at Mercedes-Benz of Cincinnati on Montgomery Road, surrounded by police officers, Sergeant Tyler Ross with the Ohio State Highway Patrol talked about the number of people who did not wear a safety belt and how they paid for it.
22: Last year alone, 417 people were killed in Ohio traffic crashes that were not wearing a safety belt when it was available. Additionally, nearly 2,000 people suffered serious injuries also when a safety belt was available and they were unbelted.
2: Now, Sergeant Ross says wearing a safety belt may feel like a personal choice, but the impact reaches far beyond the person who's not strapped in. Dr. Amy Murphy from Bethesda North Hospital knows the human damage better than most.
23: As a trauma surgeon, I can repair organs. I can stop bleeding. I do like to do those things, but I don't want to do those things. I can lead the trauma team through most critical moments of someone's life, but there are some injuries medicine cannot fully fix. Brain injuries, spinal cord injuries, the emotional trauma carried by survivors and families years afterwards.
2: Click It or Ticket banners or messaging will be on display at Cincinnati area auto dealerships as we head into the busy summer travel season. And you can see a photo of the police officers and everybody at today's news conference by checking the 700 WLWX account. And now your drive home. Latest traffic and weather together.
24: 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That crash now cleared, so all lanes are open. We've got cold rain at Galbraith with an accident. Slowdowns to Ronald Reagan Cross County Highway and 71 Northbound after Montgomery. The accident here has police on the scene. That's off on the left-hand side. 10-minute trip on 71 North between Ridge and Ronald Reagan Cross County Highway. Southbound 75 from Shepherd to Paddock, also a 10-minute drive. About a 15-minute trip on 275 eastbound between Mosteller and Loveland Madeira. And 75 south from Ezra Charles to the Bren Spence stop and go. I'm Rick Schrempf, News Radio, 700 WLW.
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6: Tonight, mostly clear skies. We'll see a morning low of 45 degrees. Tomorrow, mostly sunny, beautiful, a high of 75. At night, a good chance for showers and a low down to 58. A major warm-up on the way, 80s this weekend. From your severe weather station, I'm 9 First Warning, Chief Meteorologist Steve Raleigh. 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
2: 72 degrees and sunshine in Cincinnati. Five people among those charged over that summertime fight in downtown Cincinnati last summer have now pleaded guilty. Instead of going to trial, that fight was caught on video, made nationwide news. New information on violence that took the life of a woman in Lachlan. A name is now public as police search for her killer.
7: Still no arrests have been made in the fatal shooting of a woman in Lachlan this past Friday afternoon, but the victim has now been identified by the coroner as 30-year-old Oluwabakola Pereira. She was shot near an auto center on North Wayne Avenue around 2 o'clock and later died at the scene. The suspect is believed to be a man in his mid-20s or 30s with long braids or dreadlocks. Anyone with information that can help lead to an arrest is asked to call Crime Stoppers at 352-3040. I'm Rick Uccino, News Radio 700 WLW.
2: U.S. Supreme Court is keeping mail order access to the abortion pill mifepristone available for now. Comes after High Court issued an emergency order last week to give justices more time to consider the issue. The pause before the decision has now been extended until Thursday afternoon, and use of mifepristone has become more widespread since the Supreme Court overturned Roe v. Wade. Closing bell on Wall Street, the Dow gained 95 to close at 49,704. S&P 500 up 13. NASDAQ up 27. Former colleague here at 700 WLW has passed away. Mike Gavin died this past week. He was in sales and sales management here at 700 WLW from the late 60s through the 80s, the early 90s. Also appeared in numerous TV commercials in the 70s and 80s. Very active in community theater. Mike Gavin stayed in the business working in sales part-time until just a couple of years ago. Not only his colleagues, but his customers loved him. Mike Gavin lived a good long life. He died at the age of 97.
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15: All right, back with Eddie and Rocky. Talking freebies you used to get that you just don't get anymore. 513-749-7800, the big one. And Rock, the thing you cited was the Delta flights. Now, flights are less than 350 miles.
16: Yeah, no drink, no pretzels, no nothing. No Biscuit cookies. That was a nice little perk. It didn't seem like it cost anybody too much, but, you know, I'm sure they crunched the numbers on X amount of flights times this many people times this and that, and it's a lot of money.
15: Well, they're going to start doing more and more of this stuff. They're trying to avoid raising airfares, obviously,
16: right,
15: and baggage fee. But if they raise the baggage fees anymore, that's sinful. But I guess they're trying to do everything they can to kind of keep costs low, and obviously that's a good business model.
16: Yeah,
15: but how much can you cut before it affects, you know, the experience?
16: My wife, well, first we were on with Willie last week, and he was talking about what you usually get when you pulled into a gas station. Right. He said three people would roll out. One would pump your gas. One would check your tires and your oil. And the other one would wipe the windshield down. And those days are long gone.
15: Well, let's get to Ron in Fairfield. Hey, Ron, that's exactly what we're talking about, huh?
17: Yeah, Rocky took my thunder, man. I was just going to say, I remember when you... Oh, that's all right. When you go to the gas station, get your oil check, windshield wipe, and tires service, you know? That was kind of a nice treat back in the 60s and 70s. So, yeah.
16: Well, one more is like you got to pay for air now. I remember right. A day when you would go into a gas station, air was free, but not now you got to pump a couple quarters into the machine now.
17: Oh, yeah. And water, too. You know, everybody pays for water now. So, anyway, hey, great show tonight.
16: Yeah, thank you.
15: Thanks, Ron. 513-749-7800, the big one. And yeah, and the air thing kills me because when I was a kid, where I was a little kid, this was before we moved to Yuba Heights. It was near downtown Dayton, but there were a couple of gas stations right around our neighborhood. And, you know, you ride your bike up there and just put air in your tires just to make you feel like you're a big boy or
16: big
15: something.
16: Big boy, yeah.
15: Yeah, I can do that.
16: Service station,
15: look at me.
16: Yeah.
15: I'm working on my vehicle over here. And now the fact that, you know, it costs like $1 or something now, doesn't it?
16: Oh, yeah. Is it $1.50?
15: That's insane.
16: It's insane. My wife had another one. She talked about in labor and delivery, I guess, like there used to be like a visitor kitchen where you had like, you know, where the dad could go and you get a little, I remember this, you get a little, you know, a little refrigerator for your own stuff, maybe a little
15: 12 pack
16: cup, yeah, something like that. They don't do that anymore. Well, here's another one. My mom, when she gave birth to me, she said, you know, in 1980, she was in the hospital like 3 days.
15: Oh, yeah.
16: Anybody who's had a wife give birth recently knows you got 24 hours. And if the woman and the baby are healthy, they borderline kick your ass out.
15: Yep.
16: And let's go.
15: Yeah, here's your hat. Watch your hurry.
16: Yeah, go out. Yeah, stitched up. All right, good. Go.
15: Because I'm sorry. I remember when obviously I remember when my mom had kids, but even my sister when she had my niece and nephews and my brother and his kids, I remember their wives being in. You know, again, this was in the 70s. They were easily in the hospital for 3 or 4 days.
16: Yeah.
15: And I guess give you a little, okay, here's some Tylenol and get the hell out of here.
16: There you go. Yeah.
15: Looking at free stuff that you used to get from doing whatever in Charlie and Wilmington. You're next up, buddy. What do you have?
5: Hey, how about the free bag? Like if you, like your Kroger bag or whatever, if you go near the ocean or if you go like down south. In fact, like I was in Myrtle Beach a couple years ago and went to a Best Buy and I bought a little something and I said, can I get a bag? And they said, they'd charge you for it. and then this year when we went down there, went to a Goodwill and you had to carry your stuff out, in your hand or bring, or you could buy one of the buy bags, but they wouldn't give you a bag to carry your stuff out in.
15: No, I've seen that too, Charlie. I forget where we just were when we were traveling, and it
16: London
15: was,
16: they do that, make you pay for the bags. Yeah. You've been there recently.
15: Yeah. It's like a dime a bag or something like that. And thanks, buddy.
16: So you wanted a dime bag, and instead they charge you a dime for a bag.
15: Even a dime bag isn't a dime anymore, if you know what I mean. Let's talk to Bill. Hey, Bill, what's going on in Batesville?
6: Hey, I remember years ago, you go to a liquor store or any place that sold cold beer. You had Bengal schedules and Cincinnati Red schedules. Now they don't hardly deliver them because they said you can get all that stuff off the internet.
15: That's true.
16: That's true.
6: And another thing is calendars. Only certain businesses will have calendars.
15: Yeah, that's true. So, you start get now you get a we get a little. A magnet thing from our insurance agent.
16: It's so small.
15: It's about 3x3 and you stick it on the side of the fridge.
16: I still like a good, good solid calendar.
15: Thanks, Bill.
16: You know, like on my desk. I still have a desk calendar.
15: Yeah, I need to get one of those. I like to have it in front of me.
16: Exactly.
15: Because I don't pay that much attention to my phone. It's something I'll come up and I go, I don't remember putting that on there.
16: Well, and you know that if you grab your phone to look up something on the calendar, you're going to inevitably wind up scrolling something you didn't mean to scroll. So,
15: of course,
16: you fall down that trap. We've all fallen in 1,000 times.
15: Let's talk to Mike in Norwood. Hey, Mike, talking about stuff that used to be free.
7: What's up, you guys?
15: Tell us.
16: Yo.
7: They used to get a detergent like in a box when I was a kid, and you get a free washcloth every time you bought the detergent. It'd be in the very corner of the box. You had to shake it out and wash it again, but you get a free one every time.
15: I don't remember that. Wow.
7: Yeah, I'm old.
15: I'm no spring chicken, but
7: and you get toys. I remember getting toys on the detergent box too. But they usually get the box. My mom would get it every week or two, and she'd get that free washcloth right there in the box.
15: All right. Well, thanks, Mike. I do not remember that.
16: Yeah.
15: I'm trying to think of anything. This is kind of a specialty gig, but are there travel agents anymore? I don't even know if there are travel agents anymore.
16: I don't know.
15: Because that was great service if you're trying to put together, especially if it was like a family trip, you're trying to organize stuff and people and different.
16: I think like many things, the internet has killed that. Because you used to be like, hey, I'd like to go to Spain. Well, I don't know what the hell's in Spain, but now you can look it up and say, oh, let's go here to go there. But yeah, you call a travel agent. Like, I have no blanking clue.
15: You can book everything right there. Is it Shania?
8: Shayna.
15: Hey, Shayna and Cleves, what's going on?
8: So there was two things that I remember. The toys and cereal boxes. You never get toys anymore. Like,
16: yes.
8: Color changing.
15: Yep.
16: Great call.
8: Yeah, or I know I'm not a smoker anymore. I quit, thank God. But Camel Cash and the Camel cigarettes. My dad used to collect those things and get duffel bags and jackets.
16: Yeah.
8: From the Joe Cool Cash.
15: Yeah, that's
16: nice. Yeah.
15: And thanks, Shayna. Oh, my mom and dad did the took the little coupon.
16: Just reward. I mean, to her point, rewards programs in general suck now. Like even airline. Like I because I fly a lot. I got a Delta. You know, you get points. You don't get near as much stuff as you used to. And on the smoking one, I remember being in college. Like the girls would come by with a zip and give you, you get a free Zippo lighter.
15: Oh, for sure. Yeah,
16: that was cool.
15: I remember going to some concerts before, and they were handing out packs of cigarettes.
16: Yeah.
15: Weird. What? Let's talk to Kelly in Middletown. Hey, Kelly, what's going on? I like this one because I thought a lot about this one.
9: Yeah, back in the day, used to buy a pack of smokes, and you'd get a free pack of matches with it.
15: Yep. Because I've got, I don't know, Kelly, if you were one of those people like I was, but I bet you they're worthless, but I probably got about 500 packs of matches just from different places I've been.
16: Yeah.
9: Oh, yeah. My grandmother collected them. We've got probably 1,000 of them from all around the world.
15: Yep, that's awesome. Thanks, buddy. And Dad was like, what are we going to do with these? I was like, display them someplace. I don't know.
16: Yeah, they got a story behind them, right? That's the point.
15: Here we go. Todd in Loveland. Todd, what are we talking about? Stuff that you used to get for free that you just don't get anymore.
10: Well, if I was a good kid, my mom would let me have a book of green stamps or yellow stamps, and you go to the green stamp, yellow stamp store, and then get a toy.
16: I have no idea.
15: Way before your time, yeah. Yeah, collecting stamps. Yeah, I know what you're talking about, Todd. My mom used to collect those.
10: Remember those?
15: Oh, yeah.
10: Yeah. Yeah, you behave, you get part of the Kroger's. You get from Kroger's, gas stations, everywhere. And she'd give me strips of them, and I'd put in my own little book as long as I was doing my chores at home. Then I could go to the store, the green stamp store, and get a toy.
15: That's, and thanks, buddy. Now, it wasn't free, but I remember my mom going to the grocery and getting encyclopedias every week. They had the, you know, one week they had A and B, then C and D. And you buy, week to week, you'd buy it for, and it was like, you know, $9.95 per book.
16: Yeah.
15: So it would end up costing you about $1,200. But my mom was like, well, we need that kind of stuff around the house.
16: My buddy Mike says, free toy when Johnny's Toys Castle. They mail you a key on your birthday. I never did that, but I remember that being like a thing.
15: I remember that.
16: You get a free toy.
15: Let's talk to Larry in Milford. Hey, Larry. Thanks for calling, buddy. What do you have?
18: Hey, shake and bake chicken. You ever make some dinner with the shake and bake chicken?
15: Oh, yeah.
16: Yeah.
18: They don't put the bag in anymore, Ed. No more bag.
15: Is that... Come on now. Really?
18: I couldn't believe it when I saw it about a year and a half ago. They got rid of the bag.
16: Oh, so you got to get your own bag to put the chicken and the stuff in to shake it up? Oh.
18: Yep, but it always used to come with a little bag to mix it up in, and they no longer put the bag in there.
15: Thanks, Larry. That's weak. That's part of the package.
16: In the name. That's how you get the shape.
15: Let's get Denny and Dayton right quick. Hey, Denny, what are we talking about?
19: Hey, Eddie, how about chicken wings? Back in the day in the 70s, I remember in high school going down to the Oregon District and the bars, the happy hour Fridays, would have chicken wings and Swedish meatballs for free. Of course, we're in the 70s.
15: Yeah.
19: And now, of course, you go and it's a meal you pay for.
15: Yeah, and thanks, Denny.
19: Do you remember when chicken wings?
15: Oh, yeah, absolutely.
19: Do you remember chicken wings were free?
15: Yeah.
19: Yeah.
15: And thanks, buddy. When chicken wings first came out, people were like, that's serving you chicken boogers. They didn't. Nobody gave that. Wasn't
16: throw these away anyway.
15: That wasn't a snack.
16: Yeah. Yeah, now they're like, yeah, some delicacy.
15: But then it used to be like a quarter apiece. And then all the COVID crap and all the whatever, the avian flu and all that stuff. Now it's like 5 chicken wings for like $8 or something.
16: Oh,
15: it's
16: easily,
15: crazy.
16: Easily. More than that, yeah.
15: With that, I'm going to go out and yell at clouds now. I'll be right back. Rick, what do you have with the traffic and weather?
20: The
15: forecast from a 700 WLW Weather Center for tonight. Partly cloudy skies, clearing overnight. The low of 42 for tomorrow. Sunshine and the high of 77. It is 70 now. 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
22: 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Our right shoulder blocked and delays to Lebanon. Also 71 southbound, Pfeiffer to Ronald Reagan Cross County Highway. Our right lane is taken up with an accident. Watch for delays here. And we've got about a 10-minute trip on 75 south from Shepherd to Paddock. Also traffic slowing on 75 as you make your way northbound Mitchell to Paddock. My Brick Shrimp News Radio 700 WLW.
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9: Trump rejecting a counteroffer with continued uncertainty about the ceasefire. With the 5:30 report, I'm Sean Gallagher. Breaking now. The exact wording of Iran's response to a U.S. ceasefire proposal has not been released by the Trump administration. As to what likely caused President Trump on Sunday to call Iran's counterproposal totally unacceptable.
10: An Iranian source speaking to an Iranian state-linked news agency, and they say that Iran wants an immediate end to the war on all fronts, and that seems to be a reference to the war in Lebanon, Israel's military campaign against the Iranian proxy Hezbollah. There's no sign Israel is about to wrap up that military campaign. And also they want a lifting of U.S. sanctions, namely on Iranian oil exports within 30 days, the unfreezing of billions of dollars worth of Iranian assets which are held in countries around the world. And they also are pointing towards a new management system of the Strait of Hormuz.
9: ABC News is Tom Sophie Burridge. Now the latest, traffic and weather together.
22: 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That crash now cleared, so all lanes are open. We've got cold rain at Galbraith with an accident. Slowdowns to Ronald Reagan Cross County Highway and 71 northbound after Montgomery. The accident here has police on the scene. That's off on the left-hand side. 10-minute trip on 71 North between Ridge and Ronald Reagan Cross County Highway. Southbound 75 from Shepherd to Paddock, also a 10-minute drive. About a 15-minute trip on 275 eastbound between Mosteller and Loveland Madeira. And 75 south from Ezra Charles to the Bren Spence stop and go. 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
11: Tonight, cool and clear skies. A 7 a.m. temperature of 46. As for Tuesday, sunshine, mild, a high of 76. At night, rain, a good bed, and a chance for storms, a low of 58. From your severe weather station, I'm 9 First Warning. Chief Meteorologist Steve Raleigh. 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
9: And our current temperature coming in at 72 degrees. 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Aisha Devon and Montez Merriweather both entered guilty pleas to aggravated ride and aggravated assault, with Merriweather still facing a federal charge. Jermaine Matthews pleading guilty to aggravated ride and attempted felonious assault while still facing federal charges. Tekyra Verdon entered a guilty plea to counts of disorderly conduct and misdemeanor assault. Gregory Wright's plea deal will have him convicted on theft and misdemeanor riot charges. Dominic Kittle was previously found incompetent to stand trial and is seeking a new counsel, while Patrick Rose

0: Rosemont had his case continued to May 28th as he was in the process of acquiring a new attorney. Governor Mike DeWine this morning announced that the person who will serve out the remaining 7 months of outgoing Ohio Attorney General Dave Yost's term, Andy Wilson, who has served as the director for the Ohio Department of Public Safety since 2022, will step into the role after Yost departs June 7th. Wilson has been a trial prosecutor and prosecutor for Clark County and even assisted prosecutors in Pike County to prosecute members of the Wagner family after the 2016 Roden family murders. Yost was term limited and will take on the role of Vice President of Strategic Research and Innovation at Alliance Defending Freedom. Ohio voters will elect a new Attorney General in November.
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2: Here's a Reds update. 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
0: Final numbers on Wall Street today. The Dow up 95 points, NASDAQ rising 27, the S&P up 14. Our next update is at 6 o'clock. I'm Sean Gallagher, News Radio, 700 WLW.
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10: 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Next week on Netflix, Tuesday, the debut of the stand-up special Wanda Sykes' Legacy. Next Wednesday on Netflix, the premiere of the music documentary Kylie on the life and career of Kylie Minogue. Next Thursday, the start of the Netflix sci-fi dramedy The Burrows, starring Alfred Molina, Alfre Woodard, Bill Pullman, Gina Davis, and more. Next Friday on Netflix, the start of the adult animation series Mating Season from the makers of Big Mouth and the comedy film Ladies First, starring Sacha Baron Cohen and Rosamund Pike. Next Sunday, season 2 of the Netflix comedy Bad Thoughts, starring Tom Segura, and live at 2:50 p.m. Eastern, the F1 Canadian Grand Prix. Next Monday on Acorn TV, the debut of the mystery comedy You're Killing Me, starring Brooke Shields. Next Tuesday on Hulu, the documentary film The Nightmare Upstairs, What Happened to Ty and Bryn. Next Thursday on Paramount Plus, the 4th season premiere of SkyMed. Next Friday on Paramount Plus with Showtime, the launch of season 8 of The Chi. Next Wednesday on Apple TV, the launch of the new crime dramedy Maximum Pleasure Guaranteed, starring Tatiana Maslany. Next Wednesday on Amazon Prime Video, the debut of the one-off film Tom Clancy's Jack Ryan Ghost War, starring John Krasinski. Next Thursday on Amazon Prime Video, the documentary film Kyle Larson vs. The Double. And next Friday over on Peacock, the streaming release of Kill Bill, The Whole Bloody Affair.
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17: All right, back with Eddie and Rocky a little while longer. But Rock, before we get out of here, we have our good friend Jim Ryan from ABC News. This is at the Henta. What, I haven't been able to. Well, let's ask Jim.
18: Yeah,
17: Jim Ryan, how do you officially pronounce the name of this virus?
19: The Hantavirus.
17: It's the Hanta.
19: H-A-N-T-A virus. Yeah, Hantavirus. Okay.
17: And so these people are slowly disembarking from this ill-fated cruise ship, correct?
19: They are. A few at a time. These passengers, of course, have been on that ship for over a month now.
17: Wow.
19: This was supposed to be a month-long cruise. Some of these folks paid $20,000 to be on this cruise, leaving Argentina, going through the Falkland Islands, down to Antarctica, and then up from there. Instead, they end up in sort of a nightmare situation, Eddie. You know, this hantavirus started spreading. One passenger died. That man's spouse later got sick and died as well. A German passenger died. That third one hasn't been confirmed as hantavirus. But the rest of the passengers, 145-some-odd people and crew members, were pretty much stuck there. Well, the ship made its way over to the Canary Islands. That's where it docked over the weekend. The passengers were then told that they could go to Tenerife. They were taken there in ambulances, loaded onto planes, charter planes headed back to their own countries. 23 nationalities were represented among those passengers, including the 18 who came to the United States landing in Omaha early this morning.
18: So how does the hantavirus manifest itself? Like, what are the symptoms and where did it come from? Do we know?
19: Well, the working theory is that the couple who died, the Dutch couple, that they brought it on board with them. They weren't showing any symptoms. They had been on a bird watching tour and may have picked it up during that tour. And the only way that that it's passed, well, generally, is through the droppings of an infected rat. So if you're in contact with the stuff, you know, you have to be in contact with the rat, but somehow come into contact with its waste. And then you carry it on board. This specific variety, this variant, the Andes variant, can be passed from person to person because generally hantavirus cannot be passed from person to person. We see it here in this country occasionally, but it's always been an isolated case involving someone having contact with the rat droppings. Well, this one was different. It could be passed from person to person. That's why all these alarm bells have been ringing.
17: We're talking to Jim Ryan, and Jim, Rocky and I think that you feel the same way, is that I've never heard of this disease.
18: No.
17: And you're telling me there have been cases, isolated cases here in the States before, huh?
19: Well, yeah. And in fact, remember last year, Gene Hackman, his wife died of hantavirus.
18: Yeah.
17: Is that right?
19: Remember that?
18: I do remember that now. Good call.
17: Yeah.
19: They had animals. They had a barn. You know, they kept livestock there on the property. She undoubtedly, and the American Southwest is where you're most likely to find it in this country. And so she had contact with it. She came down with hantavirus. She died. Now, Gene Hackman himself died of other causes. He was so deeply into dementia that he didn't know where he was. He didn't eat. He didn't drink. He just sort of died, essentially. But his wife, she died of hantavirus. Huh.
18: So to get hantavirus, do you have to actually come in contact with the rat droppings, or can you get it from coming in contact with a person who already has hantavirus?
19: Yeah, well, this Andes variant, yeah, can be passed from person to person. Not easily, though. The CDC said today that you'd have to be exposed to that person in close contact, That is, you know, kissing, sharing a drinking glass, you know, for at least 15 minutes cumulatively in order to catch the illness from them. Symptoms, yeah, fever, muscle aches, fatigue, headaches, and that usually comes on 1 to 8

0: it might have gone largely unnoticed. There would have been a little note in the newscast, but that's it. But, you know, in light of coronavirus, this seems like a bigger thing than really medical professionals are putting on it.
1: All right. With that, Jim Ryan, we will let you go, buddy. Always our pleasure. Thanks so much.
0: Thanks, guys.
1: Oh, righty, Rock. What do we got here in other news?
2: In other news.
1: Yes.
2: I think every man has experienced this. You're working out in the yard all day. Nothing more satisfying than a cold beer, right?
1: Ice cold White Claw.
2: Damn it. You know, it's kind of quenches your thirst and you're a little dehydrated.
1: Sure.
2: So somebody came up with this experiment here. They actually did it. Because everyone knows that alcohol is a diuretic, right? And, you know, this and that. It takes water out of your body. But they did a study here on, can you survive in a hot desert on beer alone? Like, let's just say you were there, you know, and you had to drink something. Could you?
1: Cooler full of ice with beer in it.
2: Exactly. In a video with over 5 million views, the social media team behind the product Cheers notes something interesting about beer. A Michelob Ultra is 4% alcohol, 96% water, the person in the video says. We all know that if I drink this, it's to a degree dehydrating. And if I drink, you know, a water, that's hydrating. But anyway, long story short, they found out that while, yes, beer and alcohol is a diuretic, and especially a beer will take, if you have an excess of water, it'll get rid of it. But if you don't have much water, a beer is actually good for you and hydrates you.
1: Really?
2: Yes. Yeah. If you are dehydrated, you know, so you in theory could survive for a certain amount of time.
1: I could use a little hydration right now.
2: There you go.
1: In fact.
2: Now, you know that, I mean, for the early, you know, go back 100 years ago, maybe more than 100, but before then, people drank beer like all day long, right? Because the water was so bad.
1: Yeah.
2: And it was, I think they called it mead, right? It was more like 1%, maybe 1-2%. So it wasn't going to give you you weren't going to get drunk, but you kind of had a nice, even
1: it wasn't a Stella Artois
2: all the time. Yeah. So that's interesting.
1: Well, I have a little with breakfast there, you know.
2: Yeah.
1: Rattle your cage a little bit. Get on with your day.
2: It's been a long time since I had a beer with breakfast. I mean, long time.
1: Oh, man, I couldn't tell you. I was on vacation a long time ago. We used to, with McConnell and a bunch of us and several friends, went to this place up in Canada, and where they're cooking breakfast in the morning. We got done with breakfast, and it's like 9 o'clock in the morning, and it's a beautiful day. I walk into the kitchen and get an ice cold beer out of the fridge, and I'm standing on the porch drinking it, looking at the lake. And he's like, "Really, man? It's like 9 o'clock in the morning." And the first, I was
2: couldn't
1: like,
2: "Wait till like 11:30.
1: We're on vacation, yep. Bro. Come on, calm it down." About 10 minutes later, who walks by me carrying a beer?
2: That's right. Yes. The positive influence that you are, Ed.
1: Well, it was just, we're not going anywhere. And it tastes pretty good after a little bakey egg.
2: Well, and it's like we always talk about those, you know, 6 a.m. at the airport, and those bars are packed sometimes. This is something, when you're on vacation, you're going on a trip, it's like all practicality goes out the window.
1: What I always love about that, too, is you ever, last time we traveled and we're watching some people at the bar drinking, and there were two distinct types. There were the women who were there trying to pretend that they weren't drinking by having like a mimosa. They're having a mimosa and, you know.
2: Champagne and orange juice, right?
1: Yeah. Correct, yeah. This isn't really drinking. This is civilized.
2: Yes, yes.
1: And then there's a guy sitting right down the bar from him. He's got a beer. A
2: draft,
1: giant,
2: light.
1: Right, a giant draft. And he's getting like a little side of Makers or something, sipping on that while he's drinking side his car. Beer and just getting on with his day. But we've talked about it a million times. It is true how that psychology, it's like tailgating. You know, if you see guys down there tailgating for a Bengals game, hell, it's

0: 9 o'clock in the morning, you're passing a bottle around and got some brats on the grill and whatnot. Nobody thinks twice about it.
1: Yeah.
0: If you called me in the morning and I said, well, I got the grill going, I'm sitting there having a margarita and a couple of shots.
2: Yeah, are you okay? What happened? Right.
1: Well, yeah, I get there was, I think people back in the day, I mean, obviously people got drunk throughout any part of human history, but there was a time where you just kind of steadily had it in you all day. Right. My grandpa, old German guy, I think he spent decent part of his day with just a little bit in him.
0: Yeah. Cool. Take a little of the edge off. With that thought in mind, we head to traffic and weather. What is going on?
3: 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Couple of issues on 275. First, eastbound 275 after Montgomery is a crash on the right shoulder. And the left shoulder taken up on 275 eastbound after Alexandria Pike. And we got police cleaning up these accidents. 75, sluggish northbound Mitchell to Paddock. Southbound 75, Shepherd to Paddock is about a 10-minute trip now. 71 is slowing northbound from Ridge to Ronald Reagan Cross County Highway. And southbound from MLK to 471. And then 275 eastbound Reed Hartman to Love and Madeira is about an extra 10 minutes right now. And looking at 71, also getting a little sluggish southbound from Beals Ertl to Montgomery. I'm Rick Schreiber, Produce Radio 700 WLW.
0: The forecast from the 700 WLW Weather Center for tonight, partly cloudy skies, clearing overnight, the low of 42 for tomorrow, sunshine and the high of 77. It is 70 now. 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
18: Tracy, this is something that we've bounced around between us and amongst the three of us, you, me, and Yid, periodically about all the different rules that baseball has initiated, some of them absolutely unequivocally stupid, others have good reason.

0: behind them. But one that they've never, ever touched on, which came to my mind, that second game in Pittsburgh when the Reds were getting destroyed and blowing up their pitching staff, was a mercy rule.
1: Don't you think it's about time? I mean, if the other team is ahead by 10 runs after seven innings, shut it down. I don't want to...
0: Well, you had the choice. Yeah, you're not automatically, but you, as a manager of a team trailing 10 to nothing or whatever the case might be, you have the choice of extending the game or calling it off.
1: I feel that way until I saw Trevino pitch. Love it. Did you see his knuckleball at his Ephus pitch? He struck someone out like
0: he
1: that.
0: Did.
1: It was kind of entertaining because
0: it's always entertaining when a position player comes in to pitch, but you know it's dire circumstances.
1: It wasn't bad. It was entertaining. All the years I played people, I only had one time a position ball player pitched. Do you know who that was?
0: No.
1: It was a game you broadcast.
0: Well, I forget most of them. Yeah. Which one?
1: Paul O'Neill.
0: Oh, absolutely.
1: And, you know, Paul, originally, if the Yankees had drafted Paul O'Neill in the fourth round, they were going to make him a pitcher. A lot of people don't know that.
0: Really?
1: That's a true story.
0: Paul O'Neill.
1: Yep. Yep.
0: We got more in just a moment.
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3: Okay, mercy rule. So you feel like the time has come when they put a runner at second base in extra innings, each half inning somebody's running at second with a go-ahead run or a run trying to catch up if the team scored previously. They say, well, we put this rule in because we don't want to blow up pitching staffs. We don't want to put undue stress. Well, how about this rule if they put the mercy rule in?
1: That's a great point. You would think having 13 pitchers that you could have someone pitch one or two innings besides a backup catcher.
0: Hello.
1: But it happens, and it happens a lot. You know, some pitchers have actually, or some position ball players have actually hurt their arm.
0: That's exactly,
1: Canseco,
0: no question.
1: Tore up his
0: absolutely
1: arm
0: right.
1: Pitching.
0: So now you would say if you're up 10 runs or more going into the seventh inning or through seven,
1: I say call the game. What do you like after five? So you can get home,
0: no.
1: Run the streets?
0: No, I think if there's any chance at all that this would happen in baseball, yeah. And I would not be surprised if down the road somebody doesn't bring it up, I'd say you'd have to say probably six or seven innings.
1: How many runs up?
0: 10, I think 10's good.
1: And you think the manager of the other team has to agree to
0: You have to give
1: it.
0: Him the opportunity of saying, yeah, I think you do.
1: I think
0: rather than shut it down, you may have so many games that situations like that exist in all of Major League Baseball that all of a sudden now it's become a deterrent as far as guys getting their at-bats and things of that nature.
1: But don't you kind of root for the position ball play to pitch?
0: Absolutely, 100%. Are you kidding?
1: It's not bad.
0: No.
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14: There are a lot of people who still won't buckle up, and the price they pay is staggering. This is the 6 o'clock report. I'm Matt Reese. Breaking now, millions of us hitting the road this time of year because of that. Police hoping their message is heard. Wear a seatbelt because many people just refuse to do so. The Greater Cincinnati Automobile Dealers Association will once again be promoting at dealerships the Click It or Ticket campaign. And today, the association held a news conference at Mercedes-Benz on Montgomery Road, which included police officers like Sergeant Tyler Ross of the Ohio State Highway Patrol.
15: Wearing a safety belt may feel like a personal choice, but the impact reaches far beyond the individual. It affects passengers, families, first responders, and everyone else traveling on our roadways.
14: Also speaking, Dr. Amy Murray from Bethesda North Hospital. Dr. Amy Murphy. Make that, she is a trauma physician.
16: One of the simplest and most effective safety devices ever created to save lives every day is the seatbelt. Wearing a seatbelt reduces the risk of death and serious injury dramatically. It is not just a law, it is a proven intervention.
14: The Ohio State Highway Patrol says in Ohio last year, more than 400 people who were not wearing seatbelts were killed in crashes. And nearly 2,000 people not wearing seatbelts were seriously injured in crashes. You can see a picture of those police officers and others who attended that news conference at 700 WLW's X account. Now we check in on your drive home, the latest traffic and weather together.
6: 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A left shoulder taken up on 275 eastbound after 471. About a 10-minute drive southbound 75 from Shepherd to Paddock. Northbound 75, Mitchell to Paddock is sluggish. 71 north, Ridge to Ronald Reagan Cross County Highway, and southbound 71 from MLK to 471 heavy. Also 71 south from Fields Ertle to right around Montgomery Road is about a 10-minute trip. 75 south as you're Charles to the Brent Spence Stop and Go. 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
18: Tonight, mostly clear skies. We'll see a morning low of 45 degrees. Tomorrow, mostly sunny, beautiful, a high of 75. At night, a good chance for showers and a low down to 58. A major warm-up on the way, 80s this weekend. From your severe weather station, I'm 9 First Warning, Chief Meteorologist Steve Raleigh. 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
14: And right now, our temperature is 70 degrees. Five people among those charged over that summertime brawl following the music festival in downtown Cincinnati last summer. They have now pleaded guilty instead of going to trial. That fight was caught on video, made nationwide news. More reaction tonight to last week's shooting death of a man at Fountain Square, downtown Cincinnati, has the attention of City Hall.
19: Councilman Mark Jeffries is frustrated over the latest shooting on Fountain Square. He says things like Friday night's murder cannot keep happening. And it's happening even though police visibility in the area has been beefed up.
20: There were cops a couple feet away. I don't know how more visible you can get.
19: On the Scott Sloan Show, the councilman says he thinks it's time for officers on patrol to do more than just walk a beat. Jeffries wants them to send a message, start paying attention to the smallest of crimes. He thinks that'll help curb the big ones.
20: When people feel like they can, you know, get away with going through a red light, or maybe they smoke weed in public when they shouldn't be, you know, maybe they add graffiti onto a wall. It's a sense of lawlessness. So we have to go after those quote-unquote petty crimes.
19: I'm Brian Combs, News Radio 700 WLW.
14: President Trump says a ceasefire with Iran is on life support, calling Iran's response to his proposal to end the war, quote, a piece of garbage, while Iran says its response was generous and responsible. The president looking at suspending the federal gas tax. That tax adds on about 18 cents a gallon, but requires an act of Congress to suspend it. Right now, AAA dashboard shows the current average for regular gas in the Cincinnati area at $4.59. Good news is that price is down about 20 cents a gallon from last week. General Motors cutting several hundred jobs. Company says up to 600 IT employees going to be laid off because jobs are just no longer needed. Closing bell, the Dow Jones Industrial Average gaining 95 points to 49,704. S&P 500 added 13, NASDAQ added 27. Former colleague here at 700 WLW has passed away, Mike Gavin. Died this past week. He was in sales management here at 700 WLW from the late 60s through the 80s and into the early 90s. Mike also appeared in numerous TV spots in the 70s and 80s, was very active in the community theater. Mike Gavin stayed in the business working in sales part-time just until a couple years ago. Mike Gavin died at the age of 97. It's 6:06. Our next news is at 6:30. Matt Reese, News Radio 700. WLW.
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1: You want answers? 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
3: 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Welcome in. It's R&L Carrier Sports Talk, presented by Kelsey Chevrolet. I'm Lance McAllister. Man, I am glad to be here. I added it up today. This is the first full 3 hours of Sports Talk in 3 weeks. 3 weeks ago tonight. That's around the Reds games, of course, and around the draft show. The Bengals was a Thursday night of 3 hours, and part of the week last week on vacation. So great to have 3 full hours. We will rock and roll with a number of guest topics and caller input between now and 9 o'clock. Let's get to the headlines like we always do. Start with the Reds. They had the day off today before welcoming the Nationals to town. 3-game series starts tomorrow night. Brady Singer takes the ball in game one. I'll start coverage with the inside pitch at 5:40, first pitch 6:40, and join me for Kelsey Chevrolet extra innings after the game. Reds are 22-19, tied with the Pirates in the cellar in the NL Central, 5 back of the Cubs. Although the Cubs coming off back-to-back shutout losses to the Rangers over the weekend. In less than 10 minutes, we head down on the farm and talk with Bats broadcaster Jim Kelch about the recent tear that Edward Arroyo is on. NFL news. 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Thursday night, Dickman's in Fort Wright, the place to be. 6 to midnight, Bengal fans, come one, come all. I will kick it off with Rocky from 6 to 8. Then it's Mo and Tony, 8 to 10. And Austin and Chick from 10 to midnight. Reminder, Dickman's is a 21 and over establishment. The NFL announced the opening week Sunday nighter will be the Cowboys and Giants. They also announced this afternoon one of the Thanksgiving matchups, the 4:30 kickoff, will be the Eagles at the Cowboys. Coming off a draw at Charlotte Saturday night after leading 2-0, FC Cincinnati turns the focus to Messi and Inter Miami CF, coming to TQL Wednesday night, kickoff 7:30 on ESPN 1530. Tommy G, voice of the Orange and Blue, coming up at 6:35. Big time golf comes to town this week. The LPGA's Kroger Queen City Championship starts Thursday at Macatewa Country Club. Local golfer Alexandra Swain, my guest, coming up at 7:06 tonight. Xavier Women's Golf today tied for third after day one of the NCAA Regional in Louisville. Xavier Women shooting collectively 4 under. And UC Baseball, 18th this week in the Baseball America Top 25. 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So again, Jim Kelch in a matter of minutes, Tommy G at 6:35, Alexandra Swain at 7:06. At 7:35 tonight, he caught in the big leagues for 9 years. He caught more games for the Tampa Bay Rays than any catcher in franchise history. Toby Hall is now the manager of the Florence Yalls. They have their home opener tomorrow night. He will check in at 7:35. Andrew Abbott stopped by the Nuxall Miracle League fields on Saturday. What a scene. Tyler Bradshaw, our guy, checks in to describe it at 7:50. And plenty of Reds reaction from the week that was and the weekend that was, plus your input as well. I think we're caught up. I think I'm ready to go. Up next, down to the farm we go. Edward Arroyo is on a roll. I'll ask Jim Kelch what stands out about what he's been doing night in and night out for the Louisville Bats as we continue. It's R&L Carrier Sports Talk presented by Kelsey Chevrolet and on 700 WLW.
4: 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A left shoulder taken up on 275 eastbound after 471. About a 10-minute drive southbound 75 from Shepherd to Paddock. Northbound 75, Mitchell to Paddock is sluggish. 71 north, Ridge to Ronald Reagan Cross County Highway, and southbound 71 from MLK to 471 heavy. Also 71 south from Fields Ertle to right around Montgomery Road is about a 10-minute trip. 75 south as your Charles to the Bren Spence stop and go. I'm Rick Schremp, News Radio 700 WLW.
3: Tonight, cool and clear skies. A 7 a.m. temperature of 46. As for Tuesday, sunshine, mild, a high of 76. At night, rain, a good bet, and a chance for storms, a low of 58. From your severe weather station, I'm 9 First Warning, Chief Meteorologist Steve Raleigh. 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
22: Here's the pitch. Royal swings, fly ball toward center field. Perkins going back on the track, near the wall, gone, home run. Edwin Arroyo, his second of the night.
3: 620-700-WLW, it's Arnell Carrier Sports Talk presented by Kelsey Chevrolet. Saturday, Kelly and I drove to Louisville to see Peyton, went to the Bats game, had a chance to pop in the radio booth and say hi to Nick Curran and my next guest, who you just heard, the other half of the broadcast team. You know him and love him as the voice of NKU basketball, Norris Up, and remember him from his years in the booth with Marty on Reds Radio. What a treat to welcome in Jim Kelch. How are you?
23: Lance, how are you, buddy? Nice to hear from you. Nice to see you on Saturday night. It was always great to see you when you come over to NKU games, and you're equally as welcome in the booth, of course, at Louisville Slugger Field.
3: It was great to see you guys, and the first thing I said when I walked in, I said, we're here to see the Edwin Arroyo show, and he certainly put one on. He had four hits Saturday night. Jim, you've seen him night in and night out. What stands out? What has impressed you about him?
23: Well, I think one of the things that's really been great about him is that his level of improvement from game to game, from week to week, from series to series, and now into his second month of the year. I mean, he got off to a decent start, nothing great, but when you saw him, Lance, he's in the tail end of three games in which he had gone 4-for-5 with a home run and four ribbies, 3-for-5 with the two home run games that we heard one of the calls there coming on, and then when you were there, 4-for-5 again with three RBIs. I mean, you talk about three games that were unbelievable, and you got lucky because then the next day, Sunday, he did go 0-for-4, but still, he was on some sort of a tear, and he's one of the top five hitters now in the league right now going into this next series against Indianapolis that starts on Tuesday.
3: Jim, it seems there have never really been questions about his defense, and it seems like the Reds are expanding his versatility and have moved him around a little bit.
23: Yeah, you're exactly right. He played shortstop early on almost exclusively. He moved over to second base where, I'll be honest with you, I think he looks more comfortable at second base than he does at shortstop. When he fields a ground ball, and you'll remember this, Lance, because you're an older guy like me, the way that Manny Trio would throw to first base from second when he fielded the ground balls, that's what I see sometime from Edwin Arroyo. He's also played third base a couple of times, and most recently in this last series against Nashville in one game, and we saw him sitting there with Pat Kelly, the manager of the Bats, before that game saying, hey, you've got to be alert down there. A lot of right-handed hitters in this Nashville lineup. A lot of balls could come at you very hard. He made a couple of really, really nice plays at third base. But again, I think he's more comfortable looking at second than he is anywhere else.
3: Jim, you're always hoping a prospect forces your hand as an organization. Is he nearing that point of nothing left to prove at AAA? And I mean, would it surprise you if he's up sooner rather than later here?
23: Well, nothing would surprise me because of the way baseball has evolved over the course of the last 10 or 15 years and the way people push players. I remember when Jay Bruce was called up years ago, I thought he was being called up too quickly. And the same with Homer Bailey. But, you know, they both had nice careers, particularly Jay Bruce. But with Edwin Arroyo, you got to remember, this guy is, what, 35 games into a AAA career, yep. 1 month of AAA baseball. And what I always tell people when they talk about guys like Arroyo and others in the past, this is not fantasy baseball. This is not fantasy baseball. These guys are real. And what I think you'd really like to see from him is maybe go through a little bit of a slump. Not an extended slump. Nobody wishes that on anyone, but baseball season is a lot of ups and downs, and he is certainly on the rise right now, really high up there. But he's going to eventually come to a time where he doesn't do so well, and it's going to be interesting to see how he reacts from that. Does it affect his defense? Does it affect any base running he may do? Is he going to walk around with his dauber down? We don't know that yet because he really hasn't gone through that. I just wish and I hope that they let him develop a little bit more before they pull him up. Now, could that be in 2 weeks? Could that be in a month and a half? I don't know, but I'd love to see him develop a little bit more.
3: So many great points, and I'm always curious how a player who gets sent down handles being sent down, and I want to talk specifically about Nueve Marte, who was this team's opening day starting right fielder, and after 29 at-bats was sent down. Jim, how has he seemed to handle it mentally and physically in performance since he's been there?
23: Well, physically, I think he is fine. You know, he's kind of a happy-go-lucky guy anyway. He pretty much smiles a lot and walks around. He doesn't walk around as if he is upset with the world because of the way things happen. But, you know, when you watch Nueve Marte play, the body language that he eludes, whether it be here or in the big leagues, is kind of a laissez-faire type of attitude. Now,
3: yes.
23: I don't think he plays the game that way, but that's the way he looks when he's playing if you're looking just at body language. He's obviously a great athlete. I mean, he's hitting almost 400 here, and he was hitting 400 until he didn't get a hit the other day. So he's done well at the plate. Mentally, I'm not sure because I don't really speak to him that much. His English is not so, and my Spanish is not so that I can sit down in the dugout and carry on a conversation with him. But what I have heard people say is they'd like to see him go deeper in counts at the plate. And I'm sure that was the same situation when he was with the Reds. Rarely does he go 2-1, 2-2, 3-1, 3-2. He loves to swing at the first or second pitch when he gets the chance. And then, so he gets a lot of hits when nobody's on base. But when he has to work the count a little bit, his average is way lower when he has runners on base, and maybe he's trying to work it a little bit more. So maybe if there's a thing that he really needs to work on, it's that. And then that constant development as an outfielder. Remember, he's only been in the outfield, what, 2.5 months now.
3: Yeah. Jim Kelch checking in, part of the Louisville Bats broadcast team. Reese Hines hit a jaw-dropper Saturday night, 440 feet out of the park. I'm curious, and you've seen so many different levels of baseball in your years. I want to ask you about the struggles you see in the transition when a guy tries to go AAA to the majors. What stands out to you? Why is the adjustment or the transition so hard in some cases?
23: Well, the first thing and the most obvious thing is that the pitching, if you're a hitter, the pitching is so much better. I mean, the pitching at AAA, you could get one good starter maybe in three or four, but in the big leagues, you're going to get three or four good starters in five, and they just know what they're doing more. And so when a guy goes up, what he's used to seeing is not what he's going to see up there. And then, you know, you've heard all the way back to Dusty Baker and Brian Price and managers, Terry Francona now, talk about when a guy comes up, he's got to believe that he's a big leaguer. He's not a AAA guy who's now in the big leagues. He's a big league guy who's in the big leagues. And that's that mental part of it that you're asking about. Guys have to believe that. And I think finally, a guy like P.J. Higgins, when went up this last time, thinks of himself as a big leaguer, and when he went up there, he did a good job. And when Blake Dunn came up recently, Blake's had his highs and lows, certainly, in the big leagues, but I think this time when he went up, he feels like, I belong up here. And he's done a couple of things that have helped him contribute to the big league team so far, and I think that helps guys. Reese Hines, I don't know if he's found that level yet when he goes up there, and I think you can see it in his at-bats.
3: Rhett Latter's going on the IL probably tomorrow. The Reds are going to need another pitcher at some point. You were behind the mic yesterday when Chase Petty left in the fourth inning. I know you're not a doctor. What did you see as he exited the game yesterday?
23: Well, we put the binoculars on it when the trainer and Pat Kelly and Reed Cornelius went out there, and he was rubbing his right hand together, and that's significant because He'd spent 7 days on the injured list earlier this season with some sort of a nail issue on his right hand, and that's exactly what it looked like that he was dealing with yesterday. Nothing today in terms of an update because the bats are off today and start a series again tomorrow. So we'll see what happens with that. But if the Reds do need another starter, they may have to go off the 40-man roster. And there's a guy down here, Brandon Liebrandt, who's really pitching very well. He's had three consecutive quality starts. He hasn't had a win yet. He has a 4.46 ERA, but really he's had, as I mentioned, the three quality starts in a row and two starts before that that he was very good. So, you know, he's the son of Charlie Liebrandt, the former big leaguer from years ago. But I think Brandon Liebrandt could be a possibility for the team if they need to stick somebody in there for a start or maybe two.
3: Last question. I got about a minute. Very probing question. We jumped in the car Saturday night. I'd heard you discussing what sounded like a shirt that looks like a scorecard that you might be wearing this week. What can you tell me and how can you describe the scorecard shirt you might be donning this week?
23: Well, first of all, I got it for Christmas from my daughter and I love it. And it looks like, imagine opening up the old softball scorebook that had the diamond on it and the things on the side where you could match. You know what I'm talking about?
3: Yes.
23: That's exactly what it looks like. It's white with light blue print. I'll take a picture Lance, and send it to you. You can see what it looks like. I'm packing for the trip for tomorrow to go back down to Louisville. I'm taking it with me, and I'll probably wear it this week. So I'm going to take a picture of it, and I'll send it to you. You'll know exactly what I'm talking about. But it's a great shirt. I love it.
3: Oh, yes. That is fantastic. Hey, so great to catch up. Please send my best to Nick. It was so cool seeing you guys, and hope we can hook up again soon.
23: Yeah, you know, anytime you want to come down, you just holler.
3: Sounds good. Thanks, Jim.
23: You bet.
3: All right, there you go. Jim Kelch, part of the broadcast team for the Louisville Bats with the lowdown at AAA Louisville. Still ahead, we'll take it to the pitch, talk a little orange and blue. Tommy G, voice of FC Cincinnati ahead. Arnell Carrier Sports Talk presented by Kelsey Chevrolet, 700 WLW.
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2: DeWine naming Yo's successor with the 630 report. I'm Sean Gallagher, breaking now. Ohio Attorney General Dave Yost last week announced his departure 7 months before his final term ends, leaving Governor Mike DeWine to name a replacement. This morning, DeWine announced that Andy Wilson, who has served as the director of the Ohio Department of Public Safety since 2022, will become Attorney General when Yost officially resigns on June 7th.
4: I have a great deal of confidence in Andy Wilson. He has carried out everything I've ever asked him to do. He's done it with great professionalism. He's done it with great vigor. And great enthusiasm. He has great judgment based upon a number of years dealing with the issues in regard to law enforcement.
2: In November, voters will elect a new attorney general, Republican nominee Keith Faber, the current state auditor, and Columbus attorney John Kulowitz, the Democratic nominee, will face off after winning their primaries last week. Now the latest, traffic and weather together.
24: 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Well, Fort Washington Way eastbound at 75, the accident here has crews on the scene. 75 south, still a little heavy southbound Shepherd to Paddock. And we do have reported problem now with an accident 75 northbound. The on-ramp from Burlington Pike crash here has police on the scene. So watch for delays. And we are looking at 71 overall in pretty good shape right now. And earlier issues on 74 and 275 have cleared. I'm Rick Schrempf, News Radio 700 WLW.
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25: Tonight, cool and clear skies. A 7 a.m. temperature of 46. As for Tuesday, sunshine, mild, a high of 76. At night, rain, a good bet, and a chance for storms, a low of 58. From your severe weather station, I'm 9 First Warning. Chief Meteorologist Steve Raleigh. 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
2: Currently 70 degrees. Five people who are among those charged connection to a large brawl in downtown Cincinnati last summer have entered guilty pleas ahead of their bench trials. As Aisha Devon and Monty Inez Merriweather both entered guilty pleas to aggravated riot and aggravated assault, as Merriweather still faces a federal charge. Jermaine Matthews pled guilty to aggravated

0: riot and attempted felonious assault while still facing federal charges as well. DeKyra Vernon entered a guilty plea to counts of disorderly conduct and misdemeanor assault. Gregory Wright's plea deal has him being convicted on theft and misdemeanor riot charges. Two other people, Dominique Kettle, was previously found incompetent to stand trial and is seeking new counsel. Patrick Rosemond had his case continued to May 28th as he's been in the process of acquiring a new attorney. A woman killed in a shooting in Laughlin this past Friday has been identified by the Hamilton County coroner. 30-year-old Olu Wabakola Paria was found shot near an auto center on North Wayne Avenue that afternoon around 2 o'clock and died at the scene. No arrests have been made in the shooting so far, but police say the suspect is believed to have been a man in his mid-20s or 30s with long braids or dreadlocks. Anyone with information that could lead to an arrest asked to call Crime Stoppers at 513-352-3040. The Reds with an off day, resuming their home stand with the first of three against the Nationals Tuesday night. Inside pitch, we'll start our coverage on the big one at 5:40, a 6:40 first pitch from Brady Singer. The NFL schedule release coming up Thursday night with some games being announced ahead of the full reveal. The Super Bowl champion Seahawks will host the season opener Wednesday, September 9th, while the Rams and 49ers meet in the NFL's first ever game in Australia. That will kick off Thursday night, September 9th at 8:35 Eastern. That's a 10:35 kick on Friday morning from Melbourne. The first Sunday night game of the season has the Giants hosting the Cowboys September 13th. Another international matchup already locked in as the Ravens and Cowboys will meet in Rio de Janeiro during week 3 September 27th. And just announced this evening, one of three Thanksgiving Day games are set as the Cowboys host the Eagles. The first time in 12 years the NFC East rivals have met on the holiday. No games involving the Bengals have been announced yet as they wait to see if they'll play their first international game since 2019. There have been some rumors the Bengals could play in London or Madrid. Final numbers on Wall Street today. The Dow up 95 points, Nasdaq rising 27, the S&P up 14 points. Our next update is at 7 o'clock. I'm Sean Gallagher, News Radio 700 WLW.
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13: The 44th minute, Evander, a shot, curls it around, Christian Kolina, are you kidding me? Evander doubles Cincinnati's lead.
14: Oh, we are back at it on a Monday night of R&L Carrier Sports Talk presented by Kelsey Chevrolet. FC Cincinnati split points with Charlotte FC. 2-2 draw Saturday night. Bank of America Stadium in Charlotte, North Carolina. Led 2-0 at the half. Out of the half, boom, boom, tied. But get the point. For more on that, let's go straight to the source. The man you just heard, the man behind the mic, the voice of the orange and blue, that would be Tommy Galletter. Tommy, how are you?
15: Lance, how are you, my friend? Happy Monday evening. I'm sitting out here at Little Miami High School watching my boy play a little baseball. Sun is shining. Life is good, my friend.
14: Excellent, excellent. Take me back to Saturday night. Up 2-0, then boom, it's tied. But they get a point on the road. So, and there were certainly more positive minutes than not. What's the takeaway 2 days later of what you saw Saturday night?
15: Yeah, all is not lost, certainly, and six straight now unbeaten, and that's a positive, and you have to lean in on that a little bit, I think, because FC Cincinnati's been on the other side of some of these draws where they've come from behind, scored two goals even very late in some matches to get a draw, and that's when the draw feels like a victory.
14: Yeah.
15: And in this case, the draw feels a little bit like a loss because of the control you had going into the dressing room, up 2-0 at the half. It felt like the momentum's building. And, you know, I asked Pat after the game about how it was difficult in the second half, and he said, honestly, it was 10 bad minutes. It wasn't a tale of two halves. It was a tale of FC Cincinnati played pretty well, and then there was 10 minutes out of the locker room. And Kevin almost called it on our halftime show and said, these like 10, 15 minutes to start the second half are going to be so important, because you knew they were going to come out with a fight, and Charlotte has some very talented players, and they were going to try to get right back in the game, and they did, to their credit. And then after that, it was even. And unfortunately, FC Cincinnati couldn't get away with the win. But like I said, you have to lean in a little bit and recognize that this team that was having some issues early in the season now is scoring goals, and they're getting results. And they put themselves in a position now with a couple games left before that World Cup break to be in a good spot going into the break, when Chris Albright will probably improve the roster over the summer and set themselves up for that second half of the season after the World Cup.
14: Speaking of scoring goals, Kevin Denke and Evander each have goals in the first half. They now have scored, this is incredible, 13 of the 24 MLS goals scored by the dynamic duo. They have been something, haven't they?
15: Yeah, and I think they have 11 over the last four or five games, something like that. Whatever it is, they really, dynamic duo is a great way to put it, Lance. They've been impressive, and I think they're very much in line with each other for the first time, you know, in a year and a half. They've been together, and I'm not saying that they were misaligned before, but I think it's a while for them to really get the chemistry down and to be performing on the same page on the same days, right?
14: Yeah.
15: And I think we're seeing that now, and I think that's only a positive for FC Cincinnati if the chemistry is really good between those two.
14: Let's go back and kind of work our way through to this point of the season. And I don't have to tell you, there was early moments where there was a little bit of hand-wringing. The fans were wondering what was going on. But to your point just a minute or so ago, they're unbeaten in their last six. Kind of size up where they've made their way back to at this point.
15: Yeah, you know, I kind of talked to Kevin about this on the post-game show. And, you know, four losses in those first six games, and certainly too many goals conceded and not enough goals scored as far as the performances were concerned. But I think they turned the corner, and I go all the way back, and there has been one loss since then, but I go all the way back to that Montreal game at home. And that match in which Miles Robinson is sent off, and they play the final 30 minutes, down a man. They go down a goal. They scored. It's high. You know, they go, all right, great. You're going to get a draw out of a game, down a man, then you end up winning it. And I really think at the end of the year that we're going to point to that late March game and say, that's kind of when FC Cincinnati turned a corner. And that's when this team started growing together. And I think that, you know, they have a lot of really good pieces right now and can compete with anybody in the league. And I think that Chris Albright's going to go out and improve this team during the during the summer when the World Cup break is here and you have world-class players from all over the globe.

0: minds. It's certainly be on the fans' minds, and I don't think that if you're FC Cincinnati, you can say that it's not on your mind based on what happened last year.
1: Yeah.
0: Miami came in and confidently and convincingly eliminated FC Cincinnati from the playoffs and end of their season 4-0 at TQL Stadium. And this will be the first time that they played each other. So I think that it's a big game in a lot of ways. Like I was just talking about, you need those 3 points, right? You didn't get three to start the three matches in 8 days and then start the week on Saturday. So you got to go out, you got to get the 3 points at home, because then you have a really tough road trip on the backside of that and going to San Diego. So, but look, it's Lionel Messi and Rodrigo De Paul and Germán Bertrame and a really talented team in Inter Miami coming into TQL Stadium. So FC Cincinnati will have to be at their best. I think the Pats starting to figure out here, now that guys are healthy, what his best lineups look like. And that's been the other thing I didn't mention, is that, like, what is their best 11? I don't think we've seen that yet because of the guys that have been hurt. And it hasn't been a line where you've had everybody available at the same time. Well, we're getting close to that. We're not quite there, but we're getting close to that. And I think FC Cincinnati, obviously there's going to be great energy in the building. There always is at TQL Stadium, especially still when Inter Miami is in the house. And it should be a spectacular night. The weather looks like it's going to be perfect. So should be a lot of fun and a big, big opportunity for the Orange and Blue.
1: The last question, you alluded to the break. And for those maybe not as familiar with the scheduling and what it means, explain that break, because it's a significant length of a break coming up.
0: Yeah, it's a bit different. It'll be almost 2 months that FC Cincinnati won't have a game for after they play Orlando towards the end of the month. Then they take a break for the World Cup. Guys have to report. Miles Robinson, we think, will be with the U.S. men's national team. We hope Roman Salentano will be. You know, we hope Pavel Buca gets a chance with Tetia. And other teams are affected by this as well. So Major League Soccer will take a break. You know, next year the schedule changes. So in the future, you won't have to take a break. The summer will be the offseason. But this year, they're going to take a significant break, about 7 weeks, and stop the season. And then you'll come back in July, start playing games again, and start pushing towards the end of the 2026 regular season. And I think this will be a very intriguing offseason to see how teams shake out as far as the personnel is concerned.
1: Excellent stuff as always. I really appreciate you making time tonight. Thank you.
0: Lance, anytime. Always good to chat with you. Give me a shout whenever you need me.
1: Sounds good. Thanks, Tommy.
0: Cheers, brother.
1: There you go. Tommy G, Tommy Gilletter, voice of the Orange and Blue, coming off the draw on Saturday night. Yeah, led 2-0 at the half, looking good. And then boom, boom, right out of the half within a couple of minutes, it was tied. They do get the point, but as mentioned, unbeaten in their last six, and a big old big one coming Saturday, 7:30, TQL Stadium. And also heard down the dial on ESPN 1530 with Tommy and Kevin. Let's add some Reds conversation to the mix as we continue. Thanks to those who follow along on Twitter. I'm at Lance McAllister. Whatever your platform of choice may be, you can find me at Lance McAllister on Twitter and Instagram and even TikTok, at Lance McAllister. If Facebook is your thing, absolutely jump in. We're talking now Lance McAllister Sports Talk for the Facebook page as well. Some Reds conversation tossed onto the docket coming up. 7 o'clock hour begins with Alexandra Swain, the local golfer. She plays on the European Tour, Kings High School, Clemson, and back in town this week for the LPGA Kroger Queen City Championship. She'll join me at 7:06 tonight, but let's do some Reds next. It's Arnell Carrier Sports Talk, presented by Kelsey Chevrolet, 700 WLW.
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4: What's really going on in this race for Congress? Who is this guy? Eddie Gowrine. He refuses to debate and won't answer questions from voters. He's got to be hiding something. Well, here's what we know. Woke Eddie Gowron was chair and executive coach for a company that trained business leaders on implementing DEI programs, including watching a film to help them support gender transitions. But wait, there's more. Woke Eddie left the Republican Party in 2016 after Donald Trump became the nominee. So who did he support in 2016? Crooked Hillary Clinton? And get this, Woke Eddie's campaign is being bankrolled by liberal Democrats. That's right.

0: 85% of the big donors to Woke Eddie have a history of giving to Democrats, like Kamala Harris and Joe Biden. Eddie Gowron is completely woke and totally AWOL. He's a Democrat Trojan horse. Don't let him get away with it. Kentucky 4th PAC is responsible for the content of this ad. 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
12: One ball, two strikes. Cash grabs, 1-2 pitch. Swing and a miss. He struck him out. Isak Paredes strikes out on a slider in the dirt outside, and that's it. Reds win it 5-0. The Reds have now won back-to-back ball games, and the Reds get back to three games over the 500 mark with the victory today, and they take the series from Houston.
13: Well, that certainly changed the tone of the weekend, how things went on Saturday and Sunday. Welcome back in R&L Carrier Sports Talk, presented by Kelsey Chevrolet. I'm Lance McAllister. Appreciate you making your way here. Hope you've had a decent, at least manageable Monday. Stick around. Gary Jeff Walker's in at 9 tonight. Because I'll tell you what, going back to Friday night, I don't know that I recall the last time I heard as many boos throughout the course of a Reds game as was delivered vocally by Reds faithful witnessing what we witnessed on Friday night. That was a tough 2.5 hours plus to digest as the Reds dropped an eighth straight game, and the fan base did not hold back. It wasn't a boo once or twice. It was boos through throughout the evening. And I am told those were heard through the hallways at Great American Ballpark on Friday night into the weekend. They did, as we know now, rally back, find a way to win on Saturday, win on Sunday, and take 2 of 3 over the Houston Astros. Biggest thing from yesterday, I would say, is Andrew Abbott, who looked like his old self, tossing 6 shutout innings. 85 pitches, 55 strikes, 3 strikeouts of Yordan Alvarez. Andrew Abbott has now thrown 16 2/3 consecutive scoreless innings. Whatever it was, whatever tweaking took place, he seems to be back to more of the level we saw him pitch for much of last season. And now they're 22-19. That doesn't mean they're back and good to go. It means they're kind of perplexing. Like, had we gone back, if we could go back to the night before opening day, and I was doing this and said, what do we think? At turn one of the season, like a quarter of the way into the season, based on what we know, Hunter Green injured list, Nick Lodolo injured list, would you take 22-19 after 41 games? I would bet, I won't even say majority, I bet nearly all would have raised their hands and said, are you kidding? Yeah, I'll take 22-19 with Hunter Green and Nick Lodolo on the injured list. And think, between then and now, they added Brandon Williamson to the injured list. Tomorrow, they're going to add Rhett Lauder to the injured list. And this team is 22-19. Now, I get it. I get the emotional roller coaster of the big 162, because at 20-11, it felt much different than 22-19, because we had to absorb 8 painful, and I mean painful, consecutive losses in every way, shape, or form, including, what, 4 consecutive walk or 3 consecutive walk-off losses, 4 consecutive one-run losses, things happening that shouldn't be happening to the same team night in and night out, injury list, you name it. And we witnessed all of that. And so you went from 20-11 and how everybody felt. And I think I had a caller call up and say, all you have to do is play 500 ball the rest of the season, you're going to win 90. And I said, all right, by the end of this call, you're going to have me tracking them for 95 wins. And then they lost 8 in a row. And now they're 22-19. And they're searching for who's going to pitch in the rotation to replace Rhett Lauder. You heard earlier in the show, Jim Kelch talk about Chase Petty leaving in the middle of yesterday's game with what appeared to be a finger-type, blister-type thing that landed him on the injury list for 3 weeks earlier this year. So it would seem like that would potentially take him out of the equation. I don't even think, unless it was a straight move for Lauder, Petty's not even eligible, because it's still inside of 15 days to be called up. So maybe they just pitch Abbott on Friday, which is currently TBD, but they're still going to need somebody ultimately to take Rhett Lauder's spot in the rotation. And I said this earlier today, now a quarter of the way through the season and still struggling offensively, it feels like, maybe this is just me, it feels like some form of change, maybe significant, is coming this week. You know, there's points in a season that a team, while the fan base tends to want to react game to game to game to game, there are points in a season a team will wait for as an organization and think, all right, let's expand the sample size. Let's get to a point where we have a pretty good, a better feel of things, and then we will react. 41 games into the season, I think, is a fair point to assess and then react. Because I don't think there can be any doubt they realize that staying the course won't work right now. And that means trying to figure out collectively, what do we do with Ke'Bryan Hayes? What do we do with Matt McClain? And what do we do with TJ Friedl? That's 3 guys. It's not 1, it's 3. And I said this earlier today, on a team hitting 219 that includes 6 guys currently under 205, it is still odd to me that Nueve Marte was sent down after 29 at-bats. I mean, just let that sink in. Based on the rope, the leash given to everybody else on this team to collectively hit 219, think back, it was just 29 at-bats in. The Reds sent their starting right fielder to the minors. I want to get into that ahead as well. Up next, talk a little golf. Alexander Swain, local golfer on the European Tour, Kings High School. She's in town this week for the LPGA Kroger Queen City Classic.

0: City Championship. That and more to get to. That is one of the books already. Holy cow. It's Arnell Carrier. I am so excited to be back tonight. It's Arnell Carrier Sports Talk presented by Kelsey Chevrolet, 700 WLW.
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2: Still no end in sight to the Iran war. With the 7 o'clock report, I'm Sean Gallagher. Breaking now. President Trump on Sunday responded to a counteroffer by Iran after the U.S. sent them a ceasefire proposal, Trump calling it totally unacceptable. As for what might be holding negotiations up...
3: But what the U.S. was putting on the table was a kind of interim deal which Iran would relinquish its control over the Strait of Hormuz, and also the U.S. would drop its military blockade on Iranian ports. The key sticking point here is the nuclear question. U.S. officials are telling us there are significant gaps on the nuclear issues, namely what to do with the stocks of enriched uranium in Iran, and also Iran's ability to enrich uranium to a lower level in the future.
2: ABC News' Tom Sophie Burridge. Now the latest traffic and weather together, taking a look at the major interstates and highways. No new accidents reported right now in the tri-state.
4: Now the latest forecast from the Jake Sweeney Chevrolet Weather Center. 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
5: Tonight, mostly clear skies. We'll see a morning low of 45 degrees. Tomorrow, mostly sunny, beautiful, a high of 75. At night, a good chance for showers and a low down to 58. A major warm-up on the way, 80s this weekend. From your severe weather station, I'm 9 First Warning, Chief Meteorologist Steve Raleigh. 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
2: Currently 68 degrees. Five of seven people charged in connection to a large brawl that took place in downtown Cincinnati last summer, which made national headlines, have entered into plea deals ahead of their bench trials. Aisha Devon and Montez Merriweather both entered guilty pleas to aggravated riot and aggravated assault charges. Merriweather still facing a federal charge. Jermaine Matthews pled guilty to aggravated riot and attempted felonious assault. He's also still facing federal charges. Dakira Vernon entered a guilty plea to counts of disorderly conduct and misdemeanor assault, and Gregory Wright's plea deal has him being convicted on theft and misdemeanor riot charges. As for the other two suspects, Dominic Kittle was previously found incompetent to stand trial and is seeking new counsel, while Patrick Rosewan had his case continued to May 28th. He has been in the process of acquiring a new attorney. Governor Mike DeWine announcing who will replace Ohio Attorney General Dave Yost when he resigns next month. Andy Wilson, the current director for the State Department of Public Safety, will serve out the remaining 7 months of Yost's second term, starting June 7th. A former 700 WLW colleague recently passing away, Mike Gavin, dying this past week at the age of 97. He worked in sales and sales management in the late 1960s through the 80s and early 90s while appearing in numerous television commercials in the 70s and 80s and was active in community theater. The Reds, after taking 2-3 from the Astros over the weekend, have the night off and resume their home stand with the 1-3 against the Nationals Tuesday night. Brady Singer has first pitch at 6:40. Inside pitch starts our coverage at 5:40 on the big one. On Thursday night, the NFL will be releasing the 2026 schedule, but the league will be announcing some key games in the lead up to it. The Super Bowl champion Seahawks know they'll host the season opener Wednesday, September 9th, with their opponents still to be named. The Rams and 49ers will face off in the NFL's first ever game in Australia. That will kick off Thursday night, September 9th. 9th at 8:35 Eastern. That'll be a 10:35 kick Friday morning in Melbourne. The Giants hosting the Cowboys on the first Sunday night game, September 13th. Another international matchup already locked in as the Ravens and Cowboys meet in Rio de Janeiro during week 3, September 27th. One of the three Thanksgiving Day games have been set today. The Cowboys hosting the Eagles. No games involving the Bengals have been announced just yet as they wait to see if they'll play their first game overseas since 2019. There have been some rumors, but nothing confirmed, that the Bengals could play in either London or Madrid. Our next update is at 7:30. I'm Sean Gallagher, News Radio 700 WLW.
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0: All right, let's keep it rolling. Hour two unfolding. This is Arnell Carrier Sports Talk presented by Kelsey Chevrolet. I'm Lance McAllister. I'm glad you have made your way here. I'm very excited to talk with my next guest. Big time golf in town this week. The LPGA's Kroger Queen City Championship. 144 of the world's best golfers converge on Macatawa Country Club Thursday through Sunday. Fifth year of the event. $2 million purse. That's seven of the top 10, 16 of the top 20 in the world golf rankings, including world number one Nelly Korda in town. Part of the field, a local golfer, Kings High School, Clemson. She's at Clemson. She became the first in program history to qualify for the U.S. Women's Amateur and the U.S. Open back in 2021. Friend of the show. I talked with her for the first time, I don't know, it seems like maybe 5, 6, 7 years ago. And so cool keeping track of what she's been up to. She's playing on the European Tour. 4 top 10 finishes. What a pleasure to welcome in Alexandra Swain. How are you?
17: Hi, Lance. How are you?
0: I am fantastic. It is great to hear your voice. How cool is it for you to be back in town and playing a course that you know very well?
17: Yes, it's crazy that we're playing at my home course. I couldn't ask for a better sight.
0: Take me back over last 6 months plus for you, because I know it's been challenging. You had to deal with long COVID. You dealt with your tonsils and adenoids out. Your strength had to be zapped. What's that been like, and how do you feel these days?
17: Yeah, long COVID was stressful. It took me about 3 months to get over it. I had all the symptoms. And then in January, a surgeon in Cincinnati decided to take my tonsils and adenoids out, and I've been pretty fine since. I was in South Africa for about 4 months, or sorry, 2 months, and I didn't get sick, and I normally do down there, so I was happy with that. But I've just been trying to get my strength back, and it's taken some time, but I'm feeling good for the week.
0: Excellent. Good to hear. I mentioned European tour. I think listeners would be intrigued. What does that mean in terms of travel? Where have you been playing golf?
17: Well, not necessarily European tour. I would say more of a worldwide tour. And I was in South Africa, and then I was in Australia as well.
0: How, you know, it's funny because I was talking with my wife. We were on vacation last week and we dealt with a 1 hour time difference. And I was thinking about you. What is it like? You're playing in so many different time zones. What's that like just trying to keep track and having your body adjust to all that?
17: Yeah, my recent time zone difference was 8 hours. So that was the hardest. And then I believe Australia was 12 or 14. So that was also tough. But sleeping pills and melatonin are very helpful, but you just make the most of it. I am still young, so I'm hopeful that I'm able to continue this and still be able to compete and wake up.
0: So, I love it.
17: Yeah, it is a struggle for sure.
0: Yeah, I hesitate to ask this because I don't want to jinx it, but I know in traveling, I'm always worried about my bags. You've got clubs. Have the airlines ever lost, or have your clubs ever been delayed?
17: Thank you so much for that, Lance. I really appreciate that. yes, it does happen, and I try my best to protect my clubs, and I have air tags and everything, but I hope nothing happens going forward. I'm knocking on wood now. Thank you.
0: Oh, yes. Sorry about that. When I say European tour, how does one, what's the qualifying like? How did you get on the European tour?
17: Yeah, so I did Q School in December. I did it 4 years ago, five years ago, and qualified through there. But I had to go back to Q School in December of last year, just because I didn't do so hot and I was a little bit sick throughout the year. And I actually took third place. So wow. I have my full card back, and I'm competing full time on the LET.
0: And the ultimate goal, I assume, is to make the LPGA Tour?
17: Yes, sir, it is, yeah.
0: What, among the many things you've had a chance to experience, the one that jumped out to me, I see you are, among many titles you hold, you're the ambassador for the U.S. Virgin Islands Department of Tourism. Tell me about that.
17: Yeah, so I grew up part-time in Cincinnati and part-time in the United States Virgin Islands, and I did a lot of golf as a junior on island back when we had a golf course. Unfortunately, the island I live on, St. Thomas, doesn't have a golf course anymore. A hurricane took it out in 2017. So I've been without a golf course, so that's kind of why I'm back in the States. But yeah, so I'm an ambassador. I represent St. John, St. Thomas, and St. Croix, and I wouldn't want to be representing three other beautiful islands, so I'm quite grateful to be down there.
0: That is really cool. Alexander Swain checking in tonight. The pride of Kings High School, went to Clemson, playing on the European Tour. She's in town this week for the LPGA Kroger Queen City Championship at Macatewa Club. I think something else fans would be interested in and may not fully appreciate it, it does truly take a village when you're doing what you're doing. You've got a swing coach and a sports psychologist and a putting coach and a trainer. It's not just you on your own. You've got a group that goes into helping the process, don't they?
17: Yeah, I saw my strength coach, Pat, at Black Sheep in Blue Ash this morning. I'm seeing my swing coach, Brett Slater. I've Tomorrow, I've been in contact with my mental coach, Bob Rutella. I literally need to send an email right now after this conversation to my putting coach with some swing videos of my putting. Yeah, I mean, it takes a village. Obviously, I'm home this week, so I'm also with my parents and my dog and my sister, so that's nice. Always helpful. They're a part of the team as well. So, yeah, I have a good group with me, and they're all in my corner, and I'm happy to be around most of them this week.
0: That is awesome. So who is on your – do you know who's on your bag? Who's your caddy this week?
17: Yeah, so I actually have a local guy who's – well, he's not local in regards to – I just picked him up off the street, but he is a professional caddy. His name is Max. He caddies full-time, mostly on the Corn Ferry. He did 1 week on the LPGA. So I met him a few times, and he's a Cincinnati guy. I think he went to Mueller. So, yeah, he's familiar with the golf course. I believe his first couple of times caddying was at Macatiwa. So nice. I've got some local knowledge there.
0: Nice. I also understand after this event, you go through a 9-week stretch where you're going to be across North Africa and Europe. Give me some highlights of that. What's that going to be like? Where are you headed?
17: Yeah, so on Sunday night, I head to Morocco after the tournament, and I've got an event there, and then I go to France, and then my brain hasn't gone that far yet. I think I go to Czech Republic, Belgium, Italy. I think I have another event in France. I'm all over the place, Lance. It's crazy.
0: Sounds like it. And tomorrow night, I understand. Can you confirm this? Are you throwing out the first pitch at the Reds game tomorrow night?
17: I am. I really am. I'm looking forward to it. I think I'll be more nervous there than I will be on the first tee. But
0: Can you tell me the last time you would have thrown a baseball?
17: 2 days ago, I did.
0: Oh,
17: maybe I should do something tonight.
0: Yeah. Or you know what you should do? You should just say, hey, how about we put a golf ball in the pitching rubber and I'll just take a pitching wedge and just kind of pop it up to the catcher. How's that? You be in your element.
17: We tried to do that. That was definitely an option that we tried to think about, but they did not allow it. So I will be throwing it with my hand, unfortunately.
0: Oh, man, I can't wait to see that. Hey, this is so cool catching up with you. I'm so glad your dad has kept in touch, and I'm so happy for your success. I remember the early days of when we talked. Heck, I'm a big hat guy. I'm wearing the Symetra Tour hat, the Road to the LPGA from years ago around one of the times I talked with you, and I could not be happier for you. Keep it rolling, and best of luck, and have a blast this week.
17: Yeah, thank you, Lance. I really appreciate it. And if you need a ticket to the event, just hit me up, and we'll get you settled.
0: That is a deal. And for those listening, by the way, and a great chance to plug, if you want tickets, queenscitylpga.com, queenscitylpga.com. It's this week, Thursday through Sunday, the LPGA Kroger Queen City Championship. Hey, send my best to your dad, and great catching up, and best of luck.
17: Thank you for following me, and welcome to our next catch-up. Thank you, man.
0: You got it. Sounds good. Thanks, Alexandra. There you go. Alexandra Swain in town for a big-time golf event at Macatiwa Country Club. What did I say? 7 of the top 10 in the world, 16 of the top 20 in the world. All right, let's do this. How about, 735. I'm looking forward to this. He caught in the big leagues for 9 years. He has more games behind the plate than any Tampa Bay Rays catcher in franchise history. I think more home runs by any catcher in Rays history. He's the first-year manager, the Florence Yalls, and the Yalls open up their home schedule tomorrow night. We'll talk with Toby Hall coming up at 7:35 tonight, and wait till you hear at 7:50 what Andrew Abbott did this weekend. All of that is ahead, but next, let's jump back into some Reds. It's R&L Carrier Sports Talk presented by Kelsey Chevrolet, 700 WLW.
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0: Layover in the hole, Altuve on the right side. The 3-0 pitch to Blade. Swing and a bullet past the first baseman Walker. Down the right field line, headed for the corner. Ellie scores. Sal right behind him. He'll score. Blade not stopping at second. He's on his way to third and dives in way ahead of the relay throw. A two-run triple for J.J. Blade. And the Reds have a 2-0 lead in the fourth.
30: 723, 700 WLW, the show R&L Carrier Sports Talk, presented by Kelsey Chevrolet, hosted by me, Lance McAllister, produced by Joe Waddell, listened to by you. Thank you for doing that tonight. You've got a lot of options. I appreciate you making this show your choice. The NFL continues to drop nuggets and information about the schedule release, just announcing within the past couple of minutes the first Thursday night game of the season in week two. Let's see, Lions and Bills in week two. That would be the opener of the Bills' new the opening of the Bills' new stadium on September 17th. Bills home opener week two against the Detroit Lions. Thursday night, place to be, Dickman Sports Barn in Fort Wright. It's the schedule release show. Bengal fans, come one, come all. 6 hours of wall to wall Bengals conversation. I will kick it off with Rocky, 6-8. That's a home game for me. Dickman's is like, I think it's 6.3 miles from my house. I'll take it. We had a blast draft night. But I'm with Rocky 6 to 8. Then it's Mo and Tony from 8 to 10. The schedule will be released in the 8 o'clock hour. Then Chick and Austin from 10 to midnight. Looking forward to hooking up with Rocky again. We'll talk about the state of this team with the draft done and free agency almost complete. Still some intriguing, interesting names out there that might fit with the Reds. That'll be a topic of discussion, and we'll lead into the full reveal on Thursday night. Reminder, Dickman's is a 21 and up establishment. Hope to see you there. Love. Last time there, the thing that struck me, there's a stage. They designed a stage for shows like that. But not just that, there's about, I don't know, 37 TVs in the place. And I mean, big, giant, some like the size of the side of a 16-wheeler. But on our stage, directly above us, we get our own big screen TV. So they're all over the place, but there's one specifically that hangs down in front of us, just raised up above us, so you can still see out into the crowd, but our own TV. We love being at Dickman's. Hope to see you there on Thursday night. 6 hours for Bengal fans to kind of kick it around. Sure, we'll have some prizes as well. If you are just tuning in, man, you missed Jim Kelch, part of the broadcast team of the Louisville Bats, talking about Edwin Arroyo and Nueve Marte and Chase Petty and more. 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Also, Tommy G, voice of FC Cincinnati for your soccer fix. Very shortly, Alexandra Swain, who just joined me, will be available in podcast form. And we've got more to get to, including your calls on the Reds in just a bit. Let's do a couple of baseball notes on the college side of things. UC over the weekend, yesterday, had their 8-game winning streak snap versus at Kansas State, but went 6-1 on the trip. Quentin Coates on the trip pads his program best home run single season record, hit his 25th. And on Saturday, it was the 100th win for head coach Jordan Bischel. Bischel ball at the helm. UC's winningest 3-year stretch in program history. And the 8-game winning streak was their longest since a 10-game streak back in 2016. UC now 35-18 overall. They're 15-12 in the Big 12. They are ranked number 18 in the country in Baseball America's latest poll today. They will close out the regular season, the Bearcats will, in a home series against Texas Tech beginning on Thursday night. Xavier swept my Butler Bulldogs over the weekend. Musketeers are 25-27 overall, but tearing it up in the Big East at 13-5, and the Musketeers clinched the series when their fourth series win, and they clinch a bid to the 2026 Big East tournament as well. So congratulations on that front. Let's do an injury report while I'm thinking about it. Let's look at the O'Connor, Achani, and Levy injury report. Attorneys you know, attorneys you trust, visit oal-law.com. Number of Reds, Rhett Lauder will be placed on the injured list prior to tomorrow's game. He's dealing with, I'm trying to recall the exact term. Was it shoulder fatigue, weakness, somewhere along those lines? He said he felt some clicking in the shoulder and had been fighting something here recently. No word on how they will replace him on the roster at this point. We'll know tomorrow. Caleb Ferguson getting closer to a return as he continues his rehab assignment in the minors, and Eugenio Suarez making progress, but still not close to a rehab assignment where he goes and plays games on a regular basis. Stay tuned on that. That's today's O'Connor, Achani, and Levy injury report. Attorneys you know, attorneys you trust, visit oal-law.com. We'll get into the Reds in the 8 o'clock hour. I believe I am guest-free in the 8 o'clock hour. I want you to take a listen that hour to what Nick Kroll said yesterday about the offense and the struggles, and I'll take your calls about the Reds in the 8 o'clock hour. I said in the last segment that there have to be at least discussions about Hayes, the likes of Hayes and McClain and Friedel, and you can make, depending on which way you want to go with this, at least of the two, at least Matt McClain is getting on base. Ke'Bryan Hayes, other than his glove, is doing nothing to contribute for this team. He's batting 139 in 108 plate appearances. They are 41 games into the season. Ke'Bryan Hayes has scored 7 runs, and he's driven in 3. That's it. We're a quarter of the way through the season. three runs driven in. One was himself on his home run, and two runs scored. I mean, at least with Matt, the batting average isn't there, but he leads the team in walks. I mean, Matt has been on base between hits and walks 50 times. There's only two Reds who've been on base more than Matt McClain. Now, you can, well, Matt plays every day. He should. Ellie's been on base 64 times if you combine his hits and walks. Sal's been on 58 times. Matt's been on 50 times. For comparison, Steer 45, TJ 37, Tyler 33, Benson 25, Hayes 21. So you can at least make the case that McClain is at least, in addition to his defense and excellent base running, he's got a good eye and has walked 21 times to lead the team. But man, there's not much that Hayes and Friedel are doing for this team right now. More on that ahead. Around the corner, though, the manager, first-year manager, and the former Major League catcher, Toby Hall, up next. Arnell Carrier Sports Talk, presented by Kelsey Chevrolet, 700 WLW.
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4: A recent resignation has the governor announcing who will serve as Ohio's top attorney next. With the 7:30 report, I'm Sean Gallagher, breaking now. Governor Mike DeWine has named current director of the Ohio Department of Public Safety, Andy Wilson, to be the next attorney general when Dave Yost resigns, effective June 7th. Wilson has been a trial prosecutor and prosecutor in Clark County and assisted Pike County officials when prosecuting members of the Wagner family in the 2016 Roden family murders. Yost is term limited, as Wilson will serve out the last 7 months of his term. In November, Ohio voters will elect a new attorney general. DeWine was asked if he considered state auditor Keith Faber, who's the Republican nominee.
5: We have an election coming. We're only six months away from the election. For me to step in as governor and appoint literally every single statewide office holder just didn't look right to me, didn't seem right to me, didn't seem like something that I should do.
4: Faber and Columbus attorney John Kulowitz, the Democratic nominee, won their primaries last Tuesday. Yost will be joining Alliance Defending Freedom, becoming their vice president of strategic research and innovation. Now the latest, traffic and weather together, and right now taking a look at the major interstates and highways, not seeing any new accidents at this time. Do have some construction work going on, 275 East between US 52 and 5 Mile.
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6: Tonight, cool and clear skies, a 7 a.m. temperature of 46. As for Tuesday, sunshine, mild, a high of 76. At night, rain, a good bed, and a chance for storms, a low of 58. From your severe weather station, I'm 9 First Warning, Chief Meteorologist Steve Raleigh. 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
4: And our current temperature, 68 degrees. Today marking the first full closure of the Western Hills Viaduct for a period of the day as utility work is required ahead of construction of a replacement bridge later this year. The viaduct will again be closed Tuesday through Friday from 9 a.m. to 3 p.m., and then Tuesday, May 19th through Friday, May 22nd during the same time period. The closure is also impacting ramps from both North and South I-75. For the rest of May, law enforcement will be issuing tickets to those not buckled up.
7: Local auto dealers are marking the beginning of the annual effort to click it or ticket the National Highway Traffic Safety Administration's campaign to encourage people to wear seatbelts. Cincinnati area police officers, among those standing alongside speakers at this news conference outside Mercedes-Benz of Cincinnati. One of the speakers, Dr. Amy Murphy from nearby Bethesda North Hospital. She's a trauma physician and said there are some injuries medicine cannot fully fix, like those to the brain or spine. She said prevention is more powerful than treatment. From Kenwood, Matt Reese, News Radio 700 WLW.
4: The Reds homestand will resume Tuesday night when they open up a three-game series against the Nationals. First pitch from Brady Singer at 6:40, the inside pitch. Starting our coverage at 5:40 on the big one. NFL fans, we'll be keeping an eye out for key games being announced ahead of the full schedule release Thursday night. Bengals fans looking to see if the team will play in one of the 9 international games on the schedule this season. There have been some rumors the Bengals could play in London or Madrid. Today, a couple of games have been announced. The first Sunday night game, September 13th, when the Cowboys visit the Giants. And the Cowboys will host the Eagles in one of the three Thanksgiving Day games. And just minutes ago, the NFL with another announcement as the first Thursday night game on Prime will feature the Detroit Lions at the Buffalo Bills September 17th. Previously, it was announced that the 49ers and Rams will face off in Australia with an 8:35 Eastern kickoff on Thursday night, September 10th, which is Friday morning at 10:35 in Melbourne. The Ravens and Cowboys will meet in Rio de Janeiro, September 27th. Meanwhile, the Seahawks, the Super Bowl champions, will host the opening game on Wednesday, September 9th. Their opponent has yet to be announced. Our next update is at 8 o'clock. I'm Sean Gallagher, News Radio 700 WLW.
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30: Hey, the Florence Y'all season is underway. Their home opener tomorrow night, 6:52, first pitch at Thomas More Stadium. They have a season of promotions and nights, $2 Tuesday, wrestling Wednesday, Thursday, fireworks Friday. If there's a night, there's a promotion. They do it upright at the Y'all's games. My next guest is the first-year manager of the Y'all's. He had a 9-year Major League playing career, his first 6 with the Tampa Bay Rays, some time with the Dodgers, the White Sox. His 586 games caught is the most by a Rays catcher in franchise history. He homered, I looked this up, he homered off the likes of Curt Schilling, Kevin Brown, Mark Burley, Bronson Arroyo, among others. It is a treat to welcome in the manager of the Florence Y'alls, Toby Hall. Toby, Lance McAllister, how are you?
28: Hey, Lance. How you guys doing? Doing all right?
30: Fantastic. Great catching up with you. And, you know, I wonder, you reached the show at age 24. You were playing independent ball at age 35. You've seen a lot. during the journey, when did you start thinking about maybe being a manager at some point?
28: My biggest thing is, like, when I retired in, 2011, whatever it was, 2010, I wanted to wait till my kids were out of the house. That was the biggest thing, because my son and daughter, they were younger, like 8 and 10. And then the biggest thing is just being around them and making sure I was dad first. And then, because a lot of opportunities opened the doors back then, and I just said, I got to wait till they're out. And then my son got drafted by the Brewers, and then my daughter's in college in Colorado. And I said, it's about time. Let's do it.
30: Nice. I love that. Toby, what is it about catchers? Why do so many catchers become managers?
28: I don't know. I just we're the quarterback back there. I think we see everything, and just a lot of things that we're always in pitching meetings. We're in hitters meetings. I don't know. It's kind of weird when it really comes down to it.
30: You have, you've seen a lot. You've done a lot. You've been there, done that in your career at this level. What is your message to guys at this stage of their life and career playing in independent ball?
28: The biggest thing is, especially since there's only 20 rounds in the MLB draft, it's a lot of guys. I think back in my day, there was 60 rounds. So there's so much talent, and these guys need to play. And once they start getting rid of these minor league teams, a lot of these cities have these stadiums that are empty. And it gives them a platform. I think the Frontier League last year signed 38 guys to affiliate teams. And I know Florence is up there as far as getting guys to affiliate teams too. So that's my biggest message, is try to give these guys an opportunity, whether they were an affiliate and they're coming back here to try to get back, or they didn't get drafted and they're trying to get picked up, is just to go out there and keep doing it and grinding. And, you know, these guys don't make much money. So it's giving them the opportunity to shine and go to the next level.
30: I mentioned off the top, you have you caught more games than any Tampa Bay Rays catcher in franchise history. I think you have more home runs than any Rays catcher in franchise history. As you reflect on your career, there's got to be a sense of pride in that.
28: There is. There's no question. It's such a blur, really, when you really think about it. I mean, I always told myself I wanted to play in the big leagues, and everybody's like, well, there's only 1% that ever do it. And I just kept my nose in the, you know, and and kept grinding and going after it. And it's like I told my son, you know, he's with the Brewers, and it's like, just keep grinding, you know?
30: Yeah.
28: You never know.
30: Take me back. I looked this up earlier today. Go back to September 22nd, 2000. It's your second major league game. You're playing the Blue Jays at Sky Dome. You single in your first major league hit in your first at bat. You homer in your second at bat. What was that day like?
28: I remember that. Frank Castillo was the yes. pitcher at that time. And I'll never forget that. It reminded me of just being a kid playing video games, and it's getting that opportunity to do it. And then all of a sudden, the first hit was kind of a blur, and then the home run rounding the bases. And I was like, wow, this really just happened. So, and then you just build off it. You know, the biggest thing is that a lot of these guys always talk about, well, it's easy to get there, which it's not. But it's harder to stay there, yeah. You know, and it's, but my knees can tell you that I played a long time. Now all these catchers are on one knee. So it's like,
30: yes. Toby Hall's checking in. He's the first year manager of the Florence Yalls. They open, their home opener is tomorrow night, 6:52, first pitch at Thomas More Stadium. When you were in Tampa, you among many managers you played for in your career, you played for Lou Piniella. He was just inducted into the Reds Hall of Fame here a couple of weekends ago. That was early on in the Rays' existence, and winning was certainly tougher at that time. But what was it like playing for Lou Piniella?
28: He's a special person. I see him a lot. You know, last time I saw him was before we came up, because I live in Tampa too. So it's I just want his health to keep. You know, keep yeah. getting him better, but he's just an amazing human being. His knowledge, I went through all four managers in Tampa. Joe Maddon was afterwards, and Lou is just I can't even say many words that he's just amazing person, and the knowledge. He just wants to win, you know, and that's what we're trying to bring here to Florence, is You know, there's a lot of turnover and everything, and with kids getting sent down, or not sent down, but released or picked up. And so it's, Lou's taught me a lot. I remember last year when I was managing Windy City, I got kicked out and I was throwing balls on the field. And I said to the reporter, especially it was a White Sox reporter, I said, Lou Piniella came out of me. Yeah.
6: I love it.
28: He's just a special human being.
6: Yeah. A final thought. You mentioned your son who's in the Brewers organization. I mean, how cool night to night. You're probably

0: to go. Toby Hall, 9 years as a major league catcher, first six with the Tampa Bay Rays. I love the stuff about playing for Lou. When we come back, Andrew Abbott did something. Well, he was really good yesterday. Wait till you hear the really cool thing he did on Saturday. That is next. R&L Carrier Sports Talk, presented by Kelsey Chevrolet, 700 WLW.
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10: They say everything happens for a reason, but I suspect everything happens for a reason. Like this commercial break. Did you need 15 seconds away from music? Or 15 seconds to eat a Reese's? Perhaps it's true. Everything happens for a Reese's.
0: We are rolling along on this Monday night, taking it till 9. Gary Jeff Walker serving up the nightcap at that point. Thanks for tagging along to R&L Carrier Sports Talk, presented by Kelsey Chevrolet. Saturday was a big day for the Reds, snapping an 8-game losing streak. Saturday morning was a big one for the Joe Nuxall Miracle League Fields, a special visitor for the games. Reds pitcher Andrew Abbott showed up. Oh, I've seen the photos, and I said we got to get our guy on to talk about it. He's the executive director of the Joe Nuxall Miracle League Fields. That would be Tyler Bradshaw. How are you?
11: Lance, I'm on cloud nine, brother. The Reds are winning, and we got them coming out to the Miracle League field, so life is good.
0: Unreal. Paint a picture for me. I saw smiles for miles on Saturday.

0: What was it like?
1: You could feel it. I tell you, it was just such a special day. I mean, we've been very lucky to have other players come out and really spend time with our athletes. But there's just something special about Andrew and the fact he wears Joe's number 41, that he's done so much to honor his legacy. But this was his first trip out to the fields, and I loved just seeing him. He showed up. One of the things I loved, he showed up about 45 minutes earlier than what he said he was going to, which is that's somebody in my book who's always a good one. But Andrew showed up, and he was there with his girlfriend, Lindsay Stone, and his parents, David and Jeanette. And one of the things I love, Andrew's mom, Jeanette, was a special education teacher back in Halifax, Virginia, for her entire career. But they came out. And from the second he got out of his truck, he said, "All right, tell me where to go. Where do you need me?" And he jumped out and he started pitching and engaging with our players and just making them feel loved and appreciated and celebrated. It was a remarkably special visit. And the fact that he did it, he had to report to the ballpark at like noon that day too. Wow. So he spent, you know, his entire morning up to, you know, he timed it where, okay, I can get to the ballpark at noon if I leave at this time. And he stayed until that minute. It was just incredible.
0: Boy, the thing that really jumped out, and you backed it up in your words, you might have instances where there's events around the country where an athlete shows up and is just a photo op. Let me get my picture taken. I'll get in the newspaper online that I'm out of here. From what I saw, and to your words, he was down on a knee. He was talking with kids. He had their arm around kids. He was fully engaged with them.
1: We talk about being present with people and what that means. And Lance, here's a perfect example. I'm on Facebook after the visit, you know, looking at everybody's reaction to it. And one of our families, the Lilich family, they have a son named Ronan who is nonverbal. And Ronan's mom, Christina, posted. She said, "Ronan doesn't always reach for people's hands. But today, when Andrew Abbott came to pitch for his Miracle League game, he knew he was a good one." And there's a picture of this little boy, Ronan, who's probably, gosh, right around 10 years old, reaching out and holding Andrew Abbott's hand. That did it for me. That was like, you know, if that was the one interaction we had the entire visit, that would be enough. But Lance, it was every interaction. And, you know, when the game ended, Andrew, he had showed up with a box of Reds baseballs and, of course, a huge line forms of all the players and everything. He made sure to talk with every single person who was in that line. Signed every hat, every baseball. One of the things I love, there was a group of three young boys who were there, and I look over and Andrew's giving them pitching lessons. He's showing them different pitching grips and working through all this stuff. But it was Joe Nuxall-esque to see how he interacted with people, and just such a special moment.
0: And Tyler, to back up the connection with the Nuxall family, and I think you've told this story maybe before on Sports Talk, but it's worth telling again, just the connection he has, the appreciation he has for the Nuxall family, back to the golf outing and the rain and the delay and the next morning and seeking out. Tell that story.
1: Crazy. It was the first time actually since Joe had passed a couple years back when we were able to get multiple members of the current team to come out and play. And Andrew was one of those guys, but they ended up having a rain out in Pittsburgh, which delayed them. They had to play a doubleheader on Sunday, and then the golf outing was on Monday. And we thought, there's no way these guys are going to make it out there. And they didn't even get home until about 1 a.m. Well, sure enough, Andrew, and to their credit, all the other guys, they showed up. I think Luke Maley was there and a few others. And they played the entire 18 rounds. They were thanking us for having them there, which was just, you know, such an unusual thing, because we were just so appreciative to have them. But the moment that will always stand out with me about Andrew, he gets done playing his 18 holes. He comes into the dinner area and he said, "Can somebody point out the Nuxall family to me?" And we pointed out Kim and Bonnie, and I think Phil might have been there. And Andrew went up and shook their hand and made a point to let them know what an honor it was to wear Joe's number, and how he had learned a lot about him since he was given that number, and how he was going to do everything in his power to make sure that he honored that number with every interaction with a fan, another player. And, we said to each other on Saturday, there's a lot of guys who have to learn some hard lessons about ego and personality earlier in their career. And, you know, you might expect something like what happened Saturday out of a guy who's been in the majors for 10 or 15 years, right? But the fact that Andrew has learned these lessons and this early in his career, it's evidence of his mom, his dad, his upbringing, and his heart and character. We see it in every interaction. It's so special.
0: There's a reason or two he's on your character card, isn't there?
1: That's right. Yeah, and that's what it was, you know, just and Andrew, he wrote that entire message on the back of that card. That is 100% Andrew. Everything he put in there was stuff that's led him to be successful, and especially when you meet his parents, you know, when you talk with Lindsay, you just see how genuine he is, and he is an easy guy to root for. And He's got about 1,000 more people in the Fairfield Hamilton area now that he's just made his biggest fans.
0: Love it. Tyler Bradshaw checking in a couple more minutes. Executive director of the Joe Knoxall Miracle League Fields. Andrew Abbott showed up on Saturday. Was there for the games. While I've got you, you've always got things going on. Tell me the latest. the collaborative with Cincinnati Distilling returned this year, which is a really cool thing. Tell people who aren't aware what was going on, what went on, and if it's still going on.
1: Yeah, so Cincinnati Distilling last year launched a new partnership with us. It's the Joe Knoxall Baseball Bat Bourbon, so it's really cool. It's bourbon that is aged with and flavored with untreated maple baseball bats, and it's amazing how the maple flavor really shows through on this. And it was incredible last year, the sales from this alone, the proceeds that were donated from Cincinnati Distilling, it was upwards of $10,000. So we are back for year two. And we've got a beautiful new bottle, thanks to our friend C.F. Payne, who's a world-renowned illustrator, lives in the Lebanon area, and has done some really incredible illustrations. I actually did one of you, Lance,
0: yes.
1: that we presented you with at the Miracle Bowl. Oh. Yeah, he is a world-class talent, and he did a brand-new illustration of Joe behind the mic that is front and center on this new label. So the bottles are still available. They are actually available at Cincinnati Distilling's location in Milford, but also they're part of the March 1st umbrella. So any other March 1st location, I think there's one on Kemper Road and maybe Fig Leaf Brewing in Middletown, you can go and pick up the bottles there. They're $44.99. It's an incredible bourbon, and then a portion of the proceeds go to benefit us at the Knoxall Foundation. So hoping for another big year again. Go get your bottles. It's incredible. I cracked mine open the other night.
0: Nice.
1: It's top notch. Actually better than last year's, which I didn't think was possible.
0: Nice. All right, final point. For those listening who say, well, I want to go see what Andrew Abbott saw, lay out the schedule of games for those that want to show up and feel the energy.
1: Absolutely. So our youth league plays on Saturday mornings. Games are at 9, 10, 15, and 11:30. And we'll be playing every Saturday morning through June 6th. So you have until June 6th to come see our youth league all-stars. We also have an adult league that plays on Friday nights, games at 6 and 7:40. They'll play all the way up through the end of July. So you can come out. The one big one we want to put on everybody's calendar, we're going to be hosting Sean Casey and four other Miracle Leagues from all across the country for our Miracle Series tournament this summer. The big day is going to be July 11th. So if you want to come out to the fields and see something really cool, July 11th, we want to have really all of Cincinnati out there to welcome these athletes from across the country and let them know how loved they are. So July 11th would be a good day to put on your calendar, too, for our Miracle Series event. But if you just go to KnoxallMiracleLeague.org, we've got our game schedule and other special events listed on there as well.
0: Excellent. Always good catching up. Please send my best to Kim and Ron and Larry and Chad and the whole gang, and I hope we can see you guys soon.
1: I will, brother. Lance, thanks for all you do to keep us on the radar and to keep the conversation going in Cincinnati about what we do and Joe's legacy. You are a special, special part of everything that's happening out there, my friend.
0: Happy to do it. Absolutely. And, man, we can't wait to get out there and see you guys again. Thanks, Tyler.
1: You're welcome anytime. See you soon, pal.
0: There you go. Tyler Bradshaw, executive director of the Joe Knoxall Miracle League Field. How about that? Andrew Abbott not only shows up on Saturday, on a day where there's an afternoon game, a 4:05 first pitch, he shows up 45 minutes early. What do you need? What can I do? I love that. All right, we've reached the top of the hour. Let's get a check on news. Let's now, for the first time tonight, we'll open up the lines in the 8 o'clock hour. Let's talk some Reds. We've been a little guest intense to this point. We've got plenty of Reds conversation to get to at 513-749-7000, 1-800-THE-BIG-ONE. Let's go! After a check on news, R&L Carrier Sports Talk, presented by Kelsey Chevrolet, 700 WLW.
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